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5: An appeals court in Arizona rules a judge handing down a murder sentence was influenced by artificial intelligence.
6: In the punishment phase of Gabriel Paul Horcasita's trial, the victim spoke to the court. Kind of.
7: I was able to be digitally regenerated to share with you today.
6: AI-generated Chris Pelkey forgave his killer, and Judge Todd Lang was moved.
8: I feel that that was genuine, obvious forgiveness of Mr. Horcasita's.
6: The appeals court says too moved. Gabriel Paul Horcasita's conviction stands. His 10-and-a-half-year prison sentence has been overturned. Jim Ryan, ABC News.
5: Bedford, Pennsylvania, Fire Chief Gary Cooper says two people suffered injuries when a business jet crashed while taking off. A Milwaukee woman is facing charges after prosecutors say she faked her way into a classroom as a substitute teacher, making inappropriate comments to students.
9: The 23-year-old, who's a former student at the school, told police she was bored and hates kids and just wanted to mess around. Her lawyer blames her mental health issues.
10: Ms. Jones manages bipolar disorder and was experiencing an acute manic episode.
9: The principal says the staff did not follow protocol and the school is in the process of reviewing our safeguards.
5: That is ABC's Hannah Batta reporting. A 72-year-old hiker missing for days in a Northern California forest was found alive Sunday with significant injuries. Sheriff deputies say Mary Beth Granberry fell from a steep embankment and suffered from exposure. I'm Stephanie Officer, ABC News.
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13: From the WPBF 25 First Warning Weather Center, I'm Chief Certified Meteorologist Chris Martinez with a look at South Florida Certified. Most accurate forecast tonight, some lingering showers, temperatures down the mid-70s. Then as we head into your Thursday, expect another round of those showers and storms, high temperatures near 90, about a 50 to 60% coverage of storms in the afternoon.
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16: Great radio stations across the land, along with CJ in for Sam. It is Polo getting it done. It's the Joe PAGS show. Thanks. Appreciate you stopping by. We're monitoring what's happening at the Freeman Coliseum here in San Antonio, the Alamo City, Military City, USA, where President Trump is about to take the stage. Now, we don't have a feed from there yet. C-SPAN will take it once he's there. I'm guessing he's here. He was supposed to start speaking at 6 p.m., which it's 6.06 p.m. now, Central Standard Time. They are now taking a wide shot of it, to be honest with you. Looks like the president just walked out. So let's take a quick feed of this if we can. Now, he's playing God Bless the USA, and that would cause us copyright issues if we played it. But he's basically walking out, and he's waving at people, and there are a bunch of people there waving at him and a bunch of American flags. Everybody's got their phones up because having your phone up is the thing to do. That's the thing to do. I am showing the video of it on the video feed right now. You can always go to joepags.com/watch and see it as we do the show live. Plenty of cowboy hats there. Plenty of red MAGA hats there as well. He's pointing. He's walking around. He's got his fist up. Not getting a wide enough shot to see how many people are there. The shot that we're seeing, obviously, is jam-packed. But we don't have a wide shot to see how many people are there otherwise. They don't appear to be sitting. They appear to be standing at the Freeman Coliseum. It says Road to the Capitol, Battleground, Texas on the screen, which is interesting. They widen out some more. There are a lot of people there, but the Freeman is very big. I wonder how much of it they're taking up. The seats behind the stage, obviously not taken because they would have a vantage point to the president, which you don't want. But big crowd. Not sure what the numbers are. I'm not going to estimate it. Again, Freeman can be gigantic. Okay, here's a wide shot. A lot of people up in the upper deck as well. A lot of people there for sure. Those of you not able to get there because you're trying to drive to the Freeman, it's a busy, busy part of downtown. It's right next to the Frost Center where the Spurs play. The president pointing at people, waving at people. He's doing the fight, fight, fight fist. He's doing all that. Pointing some more. You got Texas flags there. You've got American flags there. You've got the president standing. I'm sure he's going to wait till God Bless the USA ends. And again, when he starts speaking, we're going to take it for you. And he's definitely going to be pushing for the Attorney General Ken Paxton, who is taking on James Tallarico. Tallarico has been missing in action for 11 days, has not had a public event in 11 days. He canceled several, his campaign did. I think he's done one video something or other, like 9 days ago, something like that. But he's in Carrollton, Texas, and has not been seen since then on September 26th. And one wonders out loud, a wide shot again. There are a lot of people at the Freeman. A lot of people there. I'm glad they showed that. He's walking up to the microphone now. Getting a USA chant.
17: Nice place.
16: Come on.
17: Thank you very much, everybody. Thank you.
16: The crowd mic should not be louder than his.
17: Thank you very much. And I want to especially thank a true star, a true great one, Roger Clemens, one of the greatest baseball players of all time. And hello to the great state of Texas. Thank you. We won the state all three times, and I'm proud to have received more votes than any candidate in the history of Texas. By a lot. But with your support, 27 days from now, we're going to crush Democrat Communist James Tallarico. We're going to crush him at the ballot box. We're going to send Ken Paxton, who's, remember, he is perhaps the greatest attorney general in the United States of America.
16: That's what you should be saying.
17: I think he's probably the greatest attorney general in the history of the state of Texas. He is tough, and he was with us all the way. And so I just want to thank him. He's a fantastic man. And what a job he's done. And, you know, you get elected on job performance. If you get elected on job performance, you're going to have a blowout because there's nobody like him, right? Even Ted Cruz agrees. Even Ted Cruz agrees. He never agrees. He's a great guy. And we're going to reelect Dan Patrick as your lieutenant governor.
16: Yeah, Patrick is there, too. He's a lieutenant governor now. I know Greg Abbott is not there.
17: So, you know, in 2015, I called Dan Patrick. I said, you know, I'm going to do this, and I'd love you to be the chairman of my campaign. That's a long time ago now, but he's been the chairman of my campaign every day for 11 years, right? For 11 years, you add it all up. We had a lot of victories. We won three times, think of it. We won three times, conclusively. And here in the 35th Congressional District, we're also going to send Carlos de la Cruz to the U.S. House of Representatives. Carlos, he's right here. Thank you, Carlos. I heard you're doing great, too. In this election, I'm asking you to pretend. Remember, pretend. You just have to pretend. Somebody said I'm forcing them. I'm not forcing. Pretend that I'm on the ballot because we get a lot more votes. We get... When I'm on the ballot, we get exactly 48% more votes. So, you know, in a way, we are on the ballot, let's face it, because they're going to destroy everything that we've done. So please pretend that I'm on the ballot. Get out and vote. Early voting begins. Early voting begins October 19th and ends October 30th. Or just go vote election day. We don't care. Just you got to get out and vote. You got to vote for Ken. You got to vote for Carlos. You got to vote for Dan Patrick. You got to vote for the group. You have great people. He said, don't vote for Telefrico. Only in Texas can they say that. For decades, Texas has been the state where people flee to escape the economic oppression and social collapse of Democrat-run California, New York, Illinois, and other failing blue states. But if Telefrico and the Democrats get their way, all of that squalor, misery, poverty, homelessness, you know, I said it the other day, when the blues get in, everything becomes dirty. The streets are dirty. The doorknobs going into stores are dirty. The sidewalks are filthy, dirty. Everything becomes dirty and has a bad smell. But we're going to escape all that lawlessness, corruption, dysfunction that's coming to destroy your beloved state of Texas if this guy ever got in. And remember this, proud, long ago patriots of the Lone Star State will never forgive you for what you have done if you let that happen. We got to get the best guy. He'll be one of the best. I'll tell you what. He'll be one of the best senators that we have in this country. You watch. I know my people. I know my people. And I just made enemies of about 53 senators, but that's okay. But Texas will be almost instantaneously destroyed if Telefrico gets in. I don't even know his other name, you know? I have no idea. I have no idea what the hell his name is. I just know him as Telefrico. I will soon resemble, it'll soon resemble California. You see what's California going? Illinois, New York State. A vote for Telefrico is a vote to turn Texas into a dirty, failing, crime-ridden third world dumping ground.
16: There you go.
17: And a vote for Ken Paxton is a vote to save Texas and defend everything that made Texas great and makes America great. Then I want you to know that the extreme dangers of having somebody like this Democrat, it's a Democrat because their policy is so bad. I can't believe it took me 9 years to come up with that one. Just a little change of two letters, little change. You get rid of the E, replace it with the U. I can't believe I didn't do that because we've come up with some good ones. But I can't believe it. Like the fake news, like now I sort of call it artificial news. You know, we're getting rid of artificial intelligence, and we're changing it to super intelligence, which is because artificial is fake, just like the fake news. Artificial is good, but you look at his unhinged voting record in Texas. Telefrico voted to allow dangerous repeat criminals and serial rapists to be immediately released.
16: An idiot protester. Okay, some guys are attacking him for no reason. Stop. Just kick the guy out. One idiot holding his phone, doing it for social media. Get out. You expect to get one or two in there. It's just one so far. Everybody else booed him down. The video's been going for, oh, MAGA guy grabs him by the hair. President waiting for it to calm down.
17: Let me ask you a question. Is there anything like a Trump rally? Is there anything like that? I don't think so. No, he's going back home to mom right now. He's going to get the hell bowled out. Because what he doesn't know is that his mom voted for Trump.
16: There you go.
17: So this terrible fake, and he is a fake, he said all of a sudden, he's a vegan. You know, my wife told me, sir, do me a favor. You have to do me just a little bit of a favor. It's not vegan, it's vegan. I don't know about that stuff. I'm not into it. And he said, it's vegan. Please pronounce that word properly. I called it vegan, vegan. I thought it was, how the hell would I know? I like steak. She says hello to everybody. Melania says hello. He says hello to everybody.
16: Some other idiot saying you're doing something. We'll hit a break here. We'll pause it there. We'll come back. We'll show you some more of that if you're watching. I'll play some more of it. Well, we'll check it out during the break. What I don't want him to do is start cursing, you know, because somebody's acting stupidly. And he's known to do that, which is his right, but he can't put it on the radio for sure. This is President Donald Trump at the Freeman Coliseum here in San Antonio. He is doing his campaign event in San Antonio. In the front row, you have Ted Cruz, the U.S. Senator. You have Ken Paxton, who wants to be a U.S. Senator. Dan Patrick, who's a Lieutenant Governor. He is there as well. So it's all very interesting. We're watching it very closely for sure. For me, this is what you would expect. You've got some idiots that are ginned up by people like Joaquin Castro and Greg Kassar and other loser lefties that are in the neighborhood. And they're going to, one or two people getting in where there are thousands of people inside the arena or inside the Coliseum. I think we're going to be okay. 888-941-PAGS, 888-941-7247, joepags.com. I want to hear from you. Got to tell you about our great sponsor, which is Incogni. Incogni's getting it done. You know, the phone rings, you think it's your bank, comes up, says it's your bank, or you think it is. They know your name, your address, the last four of your social security. Sounds legit, right? Big mistake. Not your bank. It's a scammer who bought your information from a data broker. Here's the thing. I've gotten calls like that, and I hang up on them because I'm pretty savvy when it comes to that. I've gotten emails that look like they're my bank or something else, and I've gotten rid of them. It's not really. But there are some people that are really busy, busier than I am. And they're going, okay, maybe the bank says that I've got to give them my information or whatever else it is. 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Last year, Americans told the FTC they lost almost $16 billion in fraud, imposter scams alone, more than a million reports, and nearly $3.5 billion gone. 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We're back after this.

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0: President Donald Trump is speaking at the Freeman Coliseum in downtown San Antonio. I did pause it from where the second person was interrupting, so this is going to be a few minutes behind. I don't want to want you to miss any of it because of the commercial break. Somebody, I guess, was just yelling out. There was one guy walking around with his phone, either live streaming or taking video for his socials. Nobody's going to watch it. And now somebody else just yelled something as well. Not surprising, as San Antonio is a blue city, and it shouldn't be, because it really is Military City USA. It is the Alamo City. It is the city where you took a stand against Santa Ana. There's no reason for it to be blue, but somehow they've convinced people that it is a blue city. You're going to have a nut job or two, but let's pick it up from there.
1: That guy's got to lose a lot of weight.
0: I guess the second guy was fat. I didn't see him.
1: So, Tyler Frico voted. You know, many of these protesters are paid. You know that, right? Because you come in, and you know, they'll have like this perfect shirt on made by the best printer money can buy. And they all have, I love when they all have the same exact shirt. It's all beautiful, pink and purple and blue and all different colors. And they're perfect, made by the same printer. Very expensive signs. They don't make these signs. These are paid protesters. They're paid by enemies of our nation.

0: the idiots look like they're about 19 or 20, flipping everybody off.
1: If there are any more paid protesters, please raise your hand and get the hell out of here.
0: So dumb.
1: No, but who's going to vote for the guy? So Telefrico voted in favor of defunding the police. And he personally wrote a bill to strip Texas police officers of their legal protection because he wants to destroy the lives of your police officers. He wants to be, think of it, he's a defund the police person. He wants to destroy the lives of great people. He called for the elimination of all prisons, and he personally introduced a bill to shut down all 5 juvenile detention centers in Texas to let violent thugs and gang members run wild in your streets. You don't hear about that. You don't hear about that because the fake news over there won't tell you what's happening. He personally authorized a bill to force critical race theory and diversity, equity, and inclusion insanity into every public school. He wants that crap to be in our public schools. Whereas I fought for school choice, and we won school choice because of these people right here. Because of Dan, Ken, and Senator Cruz, we won school choice at a level that no other state has won it, by the way. It was an honor to help. They called, they said they needed a little help with about 10 senators, right?
0: And President Trump speaking in San Antonio. We'll try to pick that up after the break. We'll put the whole Nicole Sidigi interview up online so you can see it there. But we definitely want to go back to President Trump here in town. Keep it here.
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4: ABC News, I'm Stephanie Officer. More on-campus support for Jane Doe, the plaintiff in the lawsuit alleging a 2024 gang rape at a Cornell fraternity house. Two student groups, including the Cornell chapter of the NAACP, are hosting a 7-hour sit-in today at the university's Toni Morrison Dining Hall. Professor Juno Salazar Bareñas.
5: I'm really just grateful, you know, that I get to witness this generational shift. You know, where there are young men here saying this predatory behavior is unacceptable.
4: Hurricane season is heating up with Isaias expected to become the first Atlantic hurricane of this season. ABC News meteorologist Samara Theodore.
6: We have a hurricane watch from Panama City to Gulfport, tropical storm watches for places like New Orleans. Potential impacts, damaging winds, flash flooding. We could even see some tornadoes from this. That could be a real issue, in fact.
4: This is ABC News.
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5: From the WPBF 25 First Warning Weather Center, I'm Chief Certified Meteorologist Chris Martinez with a look at South Florida Certified. Most accurate forecast tonight, some lingering showers, temperatures down in the mid-70s. Then as we head into your Thursday, expect another round of those showers and storms, high temperatures near 90, about a 50 to 60% coverage of storms in the afternoon.
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7: Hi, great to have you. It is the Joe Pag Show for your Wednesday. President Trump speaking right now as we speak here in San Antonio, where we're based at the Freedom at the Freeman Coliseum. A lot of people there, a couple of protest stops. We're going to go back to it in a second. I do want to update you on a story I brought you off the top of the hour, off the top of the show, actually. You got this 18-year-old that was arrested for allegedly planning a terror plot at the Mall of America in Minneapolis. And the AP story mentioned he wanted to join ISIS. He's Somali, so he wanted to go to Somalia, but he couldn't afford to do that. So he thought he would kill 30 to 60 people at the mall. And I said, there's a Jewish connection here. Why didn't the AP mention it? And it didn't at all. So I went to Grok, and it cites all sorts of sources that say, yes, indeed, this guy was targeting Jewish people. Without a doubt. It's actually here in black and white. According to the federal criminal complaint and multiple news reports based on it, 18-year-old, whatever his name is, Muhammad, allegedly told the FBI confidential source that he wanted to attack the Mall of America because he believed it was Jewish-owned. Prosecutors say he wrote that he wanted to target the mall because it's owned by Jewish people, so if I kill even 30 people, no one would go there anymore. And I ask you this. If you take the AP seriously at all, why would you? That is a vital part of that story that they decided to leave out. Let me go back to the Freeman Coliseum here in San Antonio where the president is currently speaking. I did you a solid, and I paused it before we hit the break, so we're going to pick it up where it was when we left off.
8: And didn't we, huh? All of these people, everyone over here, all of these great congressmen that you have, he authored the Texas version of the Green New Scam, one of the great scams of all time, you know, they used to call it global warming. That didn't work because the planet was getting cooler, so they went to climate change, remember? Because that takes care of rain, sun, heat, cold, whatever. There's climate change, remember? We were all supposed to be dead. It was 12 years ago. We will be dead with it. That was AOC said that. She made it up. She never studied climate. She wasn't a good student anyway. Poor student. No, she made it up. Within 12 years, everybody will be dead from global warming. Remember that? That wasn't working out. They changed. I thought that was one of the greatest, though. From global warming to climate change. You used to have global cooling, global warming, that global everything. Climate change, you can't miss. No matter what happens, even if it stays the same, you say it changed. And to completely eliminate your oil and gas industry and kill millions and millions of Texas jobs. And They're getting smaller. You know what? They're getting smaller and smaller. But Telefrico voted against designating the drug cartels as foreign terrorist organizations. He voted three times against walls. He doesn't want a wall. Let me tell you, I built almost 2,000 miles of wall. And if we didn't build it, we'd have nothing but... He voted in favor of deadly sanctuary cities and to release criminal aliens to kill innocent Americans. He said, just go on, forget them. He's right, actually. Telefrico even voted against a bill cracking down on illegal alien child traffickers and child smugglers. He wants to protect them. By the way, the one thing I learned about politics, I haven't been doing it that long, you know that, right? I loved building buildings. I loved doing other things. One day I said, let's give it a shot, and this is what happened. But one thing I learned about politicians, I know politicians well, I've dealt with them all my life, whatever first comes out of their mouth, that's what they believe. So he's got all this bad stuff. Now he's making it up. Now he says he loves meat. But he's a vegan. See, Melania, I got that right, vegan.
7: Let me just say this about the protesters. Everybody who's behind Trump, whenever somebody does something stupid, they're all looking to the same area of the Coliseum, which bothers me because that means somebody let a bunch of people into one area of the Coliseum that clearly were not there for any good. They're all looking up into sort of the upper deck or whatever in the Coliseum. So it just, to me, it makes me go, okay, who's the one with a wink and a nod said, yeah, you guys should go in that area over there. I'm just throwing out a conspiracy theory. Who knows? But it just seems to be very odd that they all appear to be in the same place.
8: A vegan, he wants to eat a piece of lettuce, a little piece of lettuce, please. But he's been seen, you know, you haven't seen him in a couple of weeks. I hear the guy's disappeared. Nobody knows. You know where he is? He's sick because he's been forced to eat meat for political reasons, and he's throwing up all over the place.
7: Come
8: he's
7: on.
8: Sick. Now, we're all looking. Nobody can find the guy. He's gone for 2 weeks. You know, though, he'd go to barbecues. And again, pure vegan. He'd speak about... Remember, he had a mask on 3 months ago. Anybody wearing a mask in Texas 3 months ago is not going to be your senator. That I can tell. But he'd force himself to go to barbecues. He'd have beautiful barbecues, and he'd show up at a barbecue, and... He'd stuff from little ribs down his throat. He'd have a little cup of bites. He doesn't eat big. He's not a big eater. You can tell by looking at him. But he'd eat. And then what would happen? He'd go to the back of the tent and he'd throw up all over the place because he doesn't want meat. We want our person. You like meat a lot, I think. And I have a feeling Ken likes meat. But your state is known for some of the toughest men and strongest women in the nation. And that our nation has ever produced legends like Davy Crockett, Jim Bowie, William Travis, who fought for the Alamo. I want to go see the Alamo. I like the Alamo. Those Texas heroes would be rolling over in their graves at the mere sight of Telefrico trying to become a senator from Texas. The people of Texas are not going to let weak, gutless, self-hating, transgender-promoting freak shows destroy everything that we've built. So you need to go and vote for Ken Paxton for U.S. Senate. He's an all-star attorney general. He's been, again, one of the greatest attorney generals in history. Go vote for Ken. We're going to see you soon in the Senate, Ken. You're going to be helping us a lot. You know, we've made more progress. Don't worry about it.
7: Another idiot doing something stupid. By the way, it's Bowie, and somebody on Trump's team should have told him it was Bowie and not Bowie. The USA chants, drown the guy out. He's an idiot.
8: type of person. But those are really bad-looking people, Yappas. They are bad-looking people.
7: You must be jobless. What the heck? Got nothing better to do?
8: The last time the radical Democrats had power, they tried everything they could to punish and demolish this incredible state, a state that we all built together. You are having the greatest years in history in Texas by far. There's never been anything like that. But they gave it for 4 years, the worst inflation in American history, a war on Texas oil and gas, and the most evil of all, they allowed 25 million illegal aliens to pour into your communities from 140 different countries, including gang members, child predators, human traffickers, cartel murderers. Think of it, 11,888 murderers, more than half of which committed more than one murder. They allowed these animals into our country, and they're mostly out of here now. We got them out. So just remember what it was like here in Texas when the Democrats were in charge. In fact, take a look at this little video.
9: A border shutdown in the Paso, Texas, as hundreds busted across the international bridge.
7: We can't hear what the video's doing. We can't hear what the video's saying, so we'll skip past that and see what he's probably just saying. This is what Democrats did to Texas or something. I'm not even sure what this is. Some compilation of a bunch of videos or something. Let's skip past that and hear what he says afterwards.
8: I said, I look really sharp tonight. Then I just looked at myself from the back. This is not good. Why didn't you tell me? Why didn't you tell me? But you just saw that video, and if Telefrico and the Democrats back in, it's going to all be again. You're going to have people pouring through. You know, I watched a television interview the other day about people that live on the border, and a woman was great. They're all great, but this one woman just said, she said, when Biden was here, and the Democrats, you great border czar who never showed up to the border, we have Paul and all of the border people here tonight, great people. I dealt with them on a daily basis. When Biden was here, when Biden and Kamala was in charge, she was the border czar. Remember, she was the border czar who never called one time. She said never once did she call, and they confirmed it. Never once did she call Border Patrol, and never once did she come to the border. Other than that, I thought she did a very good job. It was a disaster. But they interviewed a woman, and a beautiful woman lived on a house near the border, and she said it was living in hell. She feared for her life. People were running through her backyard, knocking on her door. Rough people, not people like the fine people in this audience. These are rough people. And they said, what was the difference? She said the difference was like living in a different world. He said, we feared for our life. We had our doors locked, our windows locked. We were petrified. We sat there with guns on our lap. We didn't know what was going to happen. And with President Trump, for the last almost year and a half, we have not seen one person walking across our farm, walking across our land. Right? And frankly, the only thing standing between you and the migrant conquest, the invasion that you had just 2 years ago, for 4 years you suffered, the only thing you have to stop that is a guy named Ken Paxton, a Republican that loves you, and a president named Donald J. Trump. Because we will not allow our country, our culture, our history, and our heritage to be looted and plundered anymore. What they did to this country, I said the other day, if Kamala won, or if that ideology won, forget about Kamala, if that ideology won, I don't believe we'd have a country anymore. I don't believe it. And now we have the hottest country anywhere in the world. And I will let... thank you very much. Thank you. And I will not let my legacy of having the highest vote in the history of Texas be tarnished or destroyed by allowing that travesty to happen again. And you know, if they get in, and remember, with like a guy like Taylor Franco, it's basically one vote. It's so important. Forget about for Texas, it's still just one vote. It's a killer in Congress because we have a very close majority. We can't let that happen. If they get in, they will open your borders and let the entire world pour into our country like they did before. And we can't let that happen. We're not going to let it happen again. Here today is a woman, a special woman, who knows firsthand the cost of the Democrats' open border betrayal policy, and it's really a betrayal. Marie Vega was the proud mother of Marine veteran and Border Patrol agent, as somebody who was unbelievable, respected by everybody, Harvey Vega Jr. One afternoon in South Texas, two illegal aliens let in by the Democrats, just let in for no reason, no checking, no nothing, ambushed Marie and her family at their home, began shooting wildly and trying to ransack their farm, stealing everything in sight. Harvey grabbed his rifle and returned fire, but tragically, he was murdered by those animals. We're not going to let that happen again. Marie, could you come up and just pay homage, love, and respect to your boy? Thank you.
7: I don't know where she is, but he's trying to have her come up to the stand or come up to the podium and come up to where he is on the dais. It's she's getting up there now. But the president's doing great. I mean, he's doing exactly what he has to do. I talked about this a million different times, and I'll say it before we hit a break here. A million different times. I don't want to know about Ken Paxton's personal life. I don't care about the impeachment that was done by Democrats and a few rhinos joined in. He was exonerated. He was found not guilty. What I care about is... are Texans better off because he's been the attorney general? The answer is yes. And even beyond that, are Americans better off because he's the attorney general of Texas? The answer is yes, because he joined suits like Missouri v. Biden, which was about censorship online. He joined a lot of suits. He was suing Google and Meta. And I mean, all these gigantic online tech giants, he went after them to say, no, you can't utilize your tech to manipulate people of this country anymore. He also keeping... boys and men out of girls and women's sports, protecting kids from ridiculous trans surgeries. You got to go by work record. I don't care what he's doing. If he's out here killing people, now I've got a problem with that. I get it. He's not out here breaking the law, and he's a guy who did something very good for the country and for the state when it comes to being the attorney general. Act like he's a faceless, nameless person who is doing all of those things. It's a clear choice. Paxton over Tallarico. Tallarico has changed everything he's said because everything he's been saying for years has been radical, has been anti-oil and gas, it's been about controlling your kids and a whole lot more. And now he's just missing, which I find to be pretty interesting. 888-941-PAGS, 888-941-7247, joepags.com. Hitting a break. We're back after this.
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7: We've got about a minute before the break. At the top of the hour, we'll bring you a little more President Trump. Marie Vega already spoke, and he's about to speak right after she's done.
8: Wow, what a great job. That's from the heart. That's from the heart. Thank you, Marie. We love you, boy. Thank you, Marie. So many stories like that. So many people would be alive. So many great young, beautiful people, and older people, too. They don't discriminate. They kill old. They kill young. They kill them all. But that was beautiful. Thank you, darling. We appreciate it. And what Maria is saying is that we're always going to stand with the heroes of law enforcement, our Border Patrol and ICE. Where is Paul of Border Patrol? Is he around? Where is Paul? Paul, come here a minute, Paul. Just come here. He's done such a great job, Brandon, Paul.
7: We've had Paul on the program, by the way, Border Patrol guy. We're going to have more of this after the top of the hour. Of course, we've got hard breaks for the network. We appreciate you hanging out. The president is in San Antonio. If you don't know, that's where my flagship is. KTSA will continue bringing you coverage from the Freeman Coliseum on the Joe Pags Show. We've also got next hour Dr. Oz at the bottom of the hour. You're going to want to hear what he has to say. It's good news for you when it comes to prescriptions, medical, and everything else. Keep it here.
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27: From ABC News, I'm Stephanie Officer. Storm preps on the Gulf Coast as Isaias is expected to become the first Atlantic hurricane of the season. ABC News senior meteorologist Lee Goldberg.
28: On the latest track, it's going to intensify to a Cat 2 by Friday. Potential landfall near Pensacola, but all the way from the Mississippi coast to the Florida Panhandle definitely in play. Hurricane watches their effect for Biloxi to Pensacola to Panama City, and conditions deteriorate on Friday with hurricane-force wind gusts. The big impacts, that's on Friday night. That nears the coast of Mississippi, Alabama, and western Florida. We're looking at damaging winds, flash flooding, and even several tornadoes, especially across the Florida Panhandle.
27: Still, no confirmation from the Russian government on what killed a lab worker in Siberia. It's suspected she died from bubonic plague, while hundreds of others in the area are quarantined. The World Health Organization says they cannot make any assessments without more information. WHO Director General Dr. Tedros Adhanom Ghebreyesus.
29: Recognize if
30: WHO has requested further information on the lab tests conducted on the individual who died and the contacts. More detail on what prompted the public health measures and details about the health status of the contacts.
27: How do you care for yourself while you're caring for a loved one? That is what Dr. Tamir Aldad examines in his new book, Too Close for Comfort, Coping with a Dependent Loved One. Dr. Aldad, a board-certified clinical psychiatrist and CEO of Mindful Care, says he's often seen people being cared for becoming so reliant on a parent, partner, or loved one that the caretaker can become emotionally overwhelmed. Dr. Aldad says it's important to recognize the signs of emotional dependence and set boundaries.
29: Recognize if this is something that's happening to you, and then start building those boundaries so you have a fortress around you to protect you so you can regain your agency.
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15: From the WPBF 25 First Warning Weather Center, I'm Chief Certified Meteorologist Chris Martinez with a look at South Florida Certified Most Accurate Forecast. Tonight, some lingering showers, temperatures down the mid-70s. Then as we head into your Thursday, expect another round of those showers and storms, high temperatures near 90, about a 50 to 60% coverage of storms in the afternoon.
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7: Great radio stations across the land, along with CJ in for Sam. Polo's get it done. It is the Joe Pags Show. Thanks, I appreciate you stopping by. There's a lot going on. President Trump speaking at the Freeman Coliseum here in San Antonio, downtown San Antonio, and in front of a very large crowd. A few protesters, what was it, three or four times people disrupted, just yelling something dumb we couldn't hear, then flipping people off as they were carried out of the building. But the president continues to speak. I'm going to take a little bit more of that. Then I've got Jim Jordan. He made commentary today, what's going to happen if Trump loses the House and Senate. And what he says is true, which is what we've been talking about here. We also have Dr. Oz from the administration, the CMS administrator. He's going to come on at the bottom of the hour, talk about those of you signing up for Medicare, what does that mean? All the fraud found in hospice in California and elsewhere. What's going on with the fraud in Minnesota? Plus, cheaper prescription drug prices. And I do ask him, please explain to me why those who are pushing for a single-payer healthcare system, the government makes all your healthcare decisions, why is that a bad thing? And his answer to that is one that you're not going to want to miss. I do want to go back to the Freeman, though, for a moment and take President Trump. He just had the guy from the Border Patrol up there speaking a little bit. He spoke before Trump spoke as well. So he said, what I said earlier, in the 29 years I've been doing this, five presidents, I've never had a president like this one who actually is taking action on the border. A little more of President Trump now rallying in San Antonio for Dan Patrick, the lieutenant governor, for Carlos de la Cruz, who's running for, I think, District 35. That's a new district It's either 34 or 35. Might be 34. I think it's 35. It's a new district in the San Antonio area that was redrawn as part of that deal. He's having a harder time with the Democrat than many expected that he would. So he's stumping for him, Dan Patrick, Ken Paxton, obviously, Greg Abbott, obviously. But he's getting it done now. Let's go and take a little bit more of that.
4: What a job he does, too. I know I dealt with him. He was incredible. This whole group is incredible. They were unbelievable, the job. Think of it. Nobody coming through our border illegally. Not one in 17 months. Thank you, Paul. Less than 2 years ago, we inherited the worst border in American history. And today we have the safest border, the best border in the history of our country. We've never had anything even close. And again, it's hard to believe. Zero illegal aliens in 17 months. Who would think that's possible? We had 25 million at least coming through with the Biden administration. On day one, I also signed an emergency executive order to terminate the Green New Scam. We ended the war on Texas energy, oil, and gas, and made it the official policy of the United States of America to drill, baby, drill. And Texas, as you probably heard, is now producing more oil than at any time in its history. And we're distributing that oil all over the world, because when that war ends, it's going to be very soon. It's going to be very soon. They're a failed nation. They are a failed nation. They got a little spunk left, but not much. Not much. We took out more oil out of the Hormuz Strait the last three nights than at any time in the history of the Strait. Took out more oil. And just last week, I announced a deal that we reached to build a colossal new natural gas power plant to lower your electricity bill. It's going to be the largest anywhere in the world. Less than 2 years ago, the radical left Democrats handed us the dark age of America. It was a dark age. We suffered for 4 years. We suffered. But we quickly turned that into the golden age. We are right now in the golden age of America. Our nation is doing better now than ever before, but the fake news media refuses to talk about it. Those people right there. And they don't like to report it, but they know what it is. Our record-setting numbers are unbelievable. So you know what? They won't talk about it. I'll do a little bit of it myself. It was just announced that under Republican leadership, incomes for hardworking Americans, this is all federal numbers, all done strictly. This isn't by Trump. It's not by a Democrat. These are the people that do the numbers, all legit. Our income numbers have soared to the highest level per individual ever recorded. That's tough to beat.
7: We talked about that yesterday with EJ and
4: there
7: Tony.
4: There are right now more Americans working today than at any time in the history of our country. More Americans are working right now, by far, than at any time in the history of our country. And that's despite the fact that we cut way back on federal payrolls, where you had 10 people doing the job of one person. We took out over a million people. If I wanted to add them back, we have the greatest numbers anyone's ever, but we don't want to do that. That's not the way you make America great. And those people didn't like me at first, and now they love me because they went out, got a private sector job, and they're getting much bigger salaries than they did when they worked for the government. So it's a big deal. The poverty rate has just reached its lowest level, so the best poverty numbers, lowest level in American history. Think of that. African-American poverty, Hispanic-American poverty, and Native American poverty rates are all at their lowest levels ever recorded. And as I said, the stock market has soared to 83 all-time record highs just in a short while since the election, a little more than a year and a half ago. And listen to this, exports have soared to the highest level in America. In other words, we make a product and sell it to the world. Highest level in American history. Remember when the Democrats said, we're not a manufacturing country anymore. Less than 2 years ago, our country was dead. Now we are the hottest country anywhere in the world, the most respected country anywhere in the world. In 4 long years of crooked Joe Biden, the Biden administration, one of the most incompetent and corrupt anywhere, they got less than $1 trillion of new investment. So think of it, in 4 years, about $500 billion. In 15 months, it ended as a 15, new numbers are coming, make it even better. But in the first 15 months, we did $21 trillion of new investment. We're building plants, factories all over the place. All of our pharmaceutical companies are coming back. Eli Lilly, Merck, and Pfizer all coming back.
7: Just a quick note. When he talks about the 20-some-odd trillion dollars coming in, we talked about it at length yesterday with E.J. Antoni, the chief economist from Heritage. It hasn't all happened yet. So we're still in the process of that happening over the course of the next year, 2 years, 2.5 years. So the economy, although it's still better than Biden, it's not great in the minds of many. It's not where it could be, where it will be after Iran. But all this stuff comes in, all this money comes in, it's going to change the game.
4: Spending hundreds of billions of dollars in a new plant, we're making our drugs, and now we have a thing called favorite nations where our drug prices are going down 50, 60, 70. We remember a short while ago, we had the highest drug prices in the entire world. Now we have the lowest drug prices in the entire world. And Toyota, great company, is pouring $3.6 billion into its manufacturing campus right here in San Antonio. Bringing Toyota production out of Mexico and back to Texas, where it started. And our country is doing so well under Republican leadership that only I can make this promise to you, and you know what that promise is. And you can count on it. If Republicans win the House of Representatives and the Senate, if they win the House of Representatives and the Senate, I'm going to give all adult citizens in the United States of America $5,000. And only Republicans can do that, because the Democrats, they can't do it because we're taking in massive amounts of money, money like we've never, ever seen before in this country. Through our tariff policy and our record-setting economic success, numbers that we've never seen. We have more factories being built right now than at any time in the history of our country. But the Democrats can't match that pledge. They can't make that pledge because their policies won't allow this to happen. In fact, the opposite. If the Democrats win, you will have a 1929-style economic depression in our country. That's what's going to happen. Because nobody knows numbers better than me. If the Republicans win, you'll each have $5,000 in your pocket and economic success for our country like no other country has ever seen before. And just to prove the point, remember, just recently, I gave all members of the United States military $1,776, and everyone said, oh, that can't be done. And I did it. And by the way, I wanted to give them a bonus because they've done such a great job. How good did they do with Venezuela? How good are they doing with Iran? And I said to my people, great people, what can we give them? So we can do about $1,775. I said, let me get that straight. We're at $17.75, so $1 more at $17.76. Mr. Controller, can we afford $1 more? Yes, sir, we can. So let's do that, and we're $17.76, $1,776. And everybody got it. Everybody said, oh, you'll never be able to do that. We did it, and they got the money, and they've enjoyed the money. I only say one thing on the $5,000. You have to spend the money in the USA. You're not interested in you traveling abroad. We call it the Trump dividend is approximately $1 trillion, but we have a record-setting $21 trillion that's being invested in the country. So when you think of it, it's really easily handleable. It is easily handleable. And it's going to make our people happy, and they deserve, because you lived 4 years of hell under Biden. And recently, and I think you probably read it today or yesterday in the papers, my administration also discovered that nearly 1 million families were being defrauded by the last administration under Obamacare. They used Obamacare, one of the worst health cares ever, by the way. What happened was that the Democrats overcharged you, and we're giving you that money back. We're giving it back. So
7: I talked to Oz about that when I have him on at the bottom of the hour. You don't want to miss that. But 1 million Americans paid $500 more than they should have. So $500 million was taken in that they shouldn't have taken in. So Trump literally sent $500 back to 1 million Americans. That was last week or 2 weeks ago. That's what he's talking about here.
4: So we just sent out to the victims of this Democrat fraud checks for $500 each, including 139,000 families from Texas. Pretty good.
7: Boom.
4: You'll get the money within 2 days. That's another one we did. Everyone said, well, sir, you're not going to be able to do that. I said, really, give me a shot. I always do what I say. If you look back, promises made. Promises kept, right? And here today is one of those recipients, Brent Grabloff from Georgetown, Texas, a great guy. You want to come up for a second, Brent? Tell him what happened. Come on up here, Brent.
7: Got to hit a break here. And again, I've got Dr. Oz at the bottom of the hour. Don't miss a second of that. We're going to talk a lot about that dividend that went, not even dividend, it was a refund that went back to 1 million Americans. We're going to talk about that. We also talk about those signing up for Medicare is going to be less expensive for the copay next year. He says it is. But then we also talk about the single payer system that people like Abdul El-Sayed are pushing out of Michigan. People like Tallarico would like to see as well. The progressive left wants Obamacare for all, which doesn't make any sense. And Oz gives you the argument as to why that would not work out. 888-941-PAGS, 888-941-7247. If you've got a comment on what the president's saying, we might have time for a call or two when we get back. Or go to joepags.com, scroll down, click on contact. We're back after this on the Joe Pags Show.
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Joe Pag Show. We're monitoring what the president's doing at the Freeman Coliseum here in San Antonio, where he's having a rally and it's going very, very well. I like a lot of what he's having to say. Jim Jordan makes it obvious, something that I've been telling you because you choose to listen to me or watch me every day. I appreciate you doing that. That if the Democrats should win, it's going to be impeachment time. From our friends at Newsmax, Representative Jordan predicts third Trump impeachment if Dems win. Duh. That's a duh, isn't it? I think it is. Representative Jim Jordan, Republican Ohio, warned Sunday that Democrats would impeach President Donald Trump for a third time if they capture control of the House in November's midterm elections. Jordan speaking on New York's WABC radio, the Katz Roundtable with John Katzimatidis, predicted Democrats would use congressional oversight powers to target Trump, his administration, and others aligned with the president. They say they're not going to, but we know they will. They'll do a third impeachment of President Trump, Jordan said, but that's just part of it. They're going to be investigating the first family. They're going to be investigating cabinet secretaries, he said. Jordan specifically pointed to Representative Jamie Raskin, Democrat from Maryland, the top Democrat in the House Judiciary Committee, seeking to impeach FBI Director Cash Patel, Attorney General Todd Blanche, Secretary of State Marco Rubio, and War Secretary Pete Hegseth. Quote, and they'll also, I think, go after people in the private sector, Jordan said, arguing that Democrats could accuse businesses that supported the Trump inauguration of wrongdoing. Really? Jordan also predicted that Democrats could target the eventual 2028 Republican presidential nominee and running mate with what he described as nonstop weaponized investigations. Quote, not for legitimate oversight, but just to go after your political opponents, he said. House Minority Leader Hakeem Jeffries, Democrat in New York, has declined to rule out another Trump impeachment. Jeffries said that Raskin and Representative Robert Garcia, Democrat California, the top Democrat in the House Oversight and Government Reform Committee, would take leading roles in congressional investigations if Democrats win the majority. I don't know. Is that what you want? Two more years of impeachments and BS? The first two impeachments were BS. Complete and total BS. They would do it again. It would be molasses.

0: Tonight, I have more breaking news. Our administration has also located billions and billions of dollars that were supposed to be spent on improving Medicare, which it didn't get approved, but they never were, and it never got spent. So they tried to hide it. And by hiding it, they tried to make their numbers look better, which was impossible because the numbers are so bad. And we're giving that money back to American seniors, as I promised. And I'm pleased to announce that starting tomorrow, over 20 million seniors on Medicare will receive checks or deposits for over $100 each, including over 1.4 million seniors here. 1.4 million, that's a lot of seniors in Texas. 1.4 million seniors here in Texas.
1: It's actually kind of appropriate that he said that because, again, heading into my interview with Dr. Oz, the CMS administrator, we're going to talk about that and an awful lot more. Those checks going back, how much will Medicare save you next year because of the policies of this administration and much more. 888-941-PAGS, 888-941-7247. 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Stay here.
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4: DC News, I'm Stephanie Officer. Storm preps on the Gulf Coast with Isa Isa were expected to become the first Atlantic hurricanes of the season. ABC News senior meteorologist Lee Goldberg.
5: The big impact stats on Friday night. We're looking at damaging winds, flash flooding, and even several tornadoes, especially across the Florida Panhandle. The storm surge will be from Louisiana to western Florida, but 5 to 7 feet all the way from Louisiana to western Florida. The remnants go inland, rain even up here in the Northeast by the end of the weekend.
4: The midterm elections are now less than a month away, and millions of voters have already cast early ballots. Texas GOP Senate candidate Ken Paxton reportedly said in leaked audio his campaign is being dictated entirely by Washington, and the Iran war is negatively affecting it. The Paxton camp denies the reporting on what was said. President Trump, meanwhile, still plans on campaigning for him.
6: I don't know who's a great attorney general. I think he'll be a great senator.
4: This is ABC News.
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5: From the WPBF 25 First Warning Weather Center, I'm Chief Certified Meteorologist Chris Martinez with a look at South Florida Certified. Most accurate forecast tonight, some lingering showers, temperatures down in the mid-70s. Then as we head into your Thursday, expect another round of those showers and storms, high temperatures near 90, about a 50 to 60% coverage of storms in the afternoon.
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7: 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I'm not sure we're talking about it enough, so let's talk about it some. Dr. Mehmet Oz joins us right now. You know Dr. Oz, Administrator Centers for Medicare and Medicaid Services, CMS, and also a very famous television doctor before all this. Doc, good to see you again. How you doing?
8: I'm doing very well. Let's start off with those checks that are going out.
7: Let's
8: do it. The Obamacare exchanges created 15 years ago cover people between Medicaid and when they go on to regular commercial insurance. So it turned out there were some fees that had been collected over the years that amounted to about $500 million that we could distribute.
7: Wow.
8: So we took a million Americans who were not getting any of the government subsidies, because we know we were trying to make sure those subsidies go into the people who need them the most. We took a million people who had been getting in the Obamacare insurance but didn't get subsidies, and we gave them $500 each, their little share of that $500 million. And the goal here, again, is to make sure people can afford their insurance and they stay on the insurance programs. The beautiful part about the insurance system that we have, if we can use it correctly, is if we make a Medicaid, a sustainable program that can last, it doesn't crowd out everything else that we're doing in our state budgets, and then get people out of poverty into prosperity, they'll start to get jobs, they'll start the working of able-bodied individuals will start to get more employed, and as they move into prosperity, they'll be able to sign up for this Obamacare program and eventually into commercial insurance. We had the same event happen in an analogous way in Medicare, and the president had wanted to send checks out, and he did that over the weekend as well. These are, just, again, efforts to be able to put money directly in the pockets of the American people as opposed to other intermediaries.
7: What's bothersome and what's scary, Doc, and you know this probably better than I'll ever know it, is that people have no idea what they're paying for medical insurance. They have no idea what they're paying for Obamacare. They have no idea whether they're getting a good deal or a bad deal from Medicare or Medicaid. We have no clue what we're paying when we get ill and we need services right away. Is there a better way to make those who are providing health care or those who are providing insurance, whether it's the government or somebody else, to make it more transparent for me, for everybody watching and listening, to know what the cost is going to be going in? We have no clue.
8: Yes, yes, yes. You sound like the president who's been saying that for years now. In the first administration, he started the process to force people to be transparent about pricing. You know why? Because if you don't know what something costs, then you're not going to be able to take advantage of market forces. You can't go to a better price offering and force the guy who's charging too much to reduce their costs. If you're buying groceries, buying a car, which is what operations cost this year, these days, you're going to run into that same problem. But you know, every car's got a sticker price on it, right? Everything in the grocery store's got a price on it, so you know what you're going to pay for. You can make a decision accordingly. This week, we finalized a big rule to fulfill what you just asked as a promise the president had made, and now we know Americans can get access to this from their insurance companies. We have made a rule that insurance companies have to stop obfuscating and hiding the truth. No more dark corners of the ecosystem. We can't tell what things cost. From now on, when you want to go out and buy something, an MRI scanner, you don't pay 10 times different across one city, which is the truth, by the way, in New York City. You get to look at all the prices, on an app right there in front of you, or you call your insurance company, they'll tell you, hey, this place is, you know, 1/10 the price, but it's 10 minutes further away. You want to drive 10 minutes more to get a price that's much better? It's up to you. You decide. And it's not just the employee. Employers care about this. If you own a hot dog stand and your 30 employees are being caught thoughtful about how they're buying their products, their medications, their hospitalization costs, their doctor appointments, all that stuff, then it actually drops the price for the entire organization. You can pay more to your employees than the form of salaries.
7: Got to be careful, Doc. You're actually sounding like you want more competition to bring prices down and bring services up. You know, there are a lot of people running for election now, and I don't want to talk about very specific candidates. That's not our role here today. But there are people running for election saying competition's bad. Capitalism is bad. In fact, let's get a one-payer system. The government takes care of all your medical, all your health care, which, of course, is a horrible idea. Obamacare shows us why it's not a very good idea. In one side of the people's mouths, they'll say, yeah, you can get your own private insurance if you want it, but then we're going to have a one-payer system for everybody else. Other side of the mouth, they say no privatized insurance whatsoever. If you don't mind, elaborate a little more about why a one-payer system just by the government making my decisions would be a bad thing and why competition is so good.
8: We've already seen this system create unfortunate realities in other countries. Two things happen. First, you reduce creativity, productivity, the ability to innovate and create better solutions for the big diseases especially, but some of the small ones as well, dramatically diminishes when you have socialized medicine. But here's the reality of what happens. You get rich people who can buy whatever they want, whatever insurance they want, they can go out there and buy it on their own. Everything that's left over, the poor people get. And so you get a two-tier system.
7: Yeah.
8: I wish it was as easy to have everyone get the same access to healthcare. That's not what happens. And so you see this in European countries. We see it, across the globe when you create a two-tier system. The beautiful part about our system is that you can get access to it. Yes, sometimes it's more of a pain in the neck than it should be. Yes, we don't have the prices that we should be able to get for the American people. And we have other opportunities that we're taking advantage of to drive that quality. Look at what happened with drug prices this year. The largest drop in drug prices in 63 years. The last time drug prices dropped this much, Bobby Kennedy's uncle was president of the United States.
7: Wow.
8: What happened? We negotiated most favored nation drug prices. We went after the drug companies. We thought they were gouging. Global freeloading was allowing the drug companies to charge a lot more in America than they were charging overseas. We said, we're not letting that happen anymore. No mas. You got to deal with that. You know, go out and make sure the prices are equal everywhere. We didn't price fix. We just said the prices in Europe cannot be better than the prices in America. And because of some of those changes and other things that happened, we saw a dramatic drop in drug prices. We've taken fraud out of the system. You know, tens of billions of dollars of fraud removed that now allows us to be able to drop the prices for things like hospice care or home care or even the overall money, the amount of premiums that Americans have to pay into Medicare. Those numbers start to go down when you take the fraud out of the system.
7: CMS Administrator, it's Dr. Oz. I'm glad that you went to the actual prescription drug prices. Is it true that we were literally subsidizing most of the world because we were getting prices that were 2, 3, 4, maybe 10 times higher than everywhere else? Then you can pay down the price down in some other country on my dime. Is that really what was going on?
8: It was going on. And if you were a pharmaceutical executive, you would have probably done that too. You'd say, okay, well, you know, these Europeans aren't paying what they should pay. I'll charge Americans more in order to pay for the innovation and the researchers and all the things I want to be able to deliver to the entire world population. But that's why I say global freeloading is not the right way to do it. You can't let Europe not pay their fair share. That's changing. Under the leadership of President Trump, Secretary Kennedy, we're now pushing other countries to increase the amount of money that they're paying for these medications so it doesn't have to come out of our hide. That'll allow a balancing of the prices across the globe so Americans can still use their medications. They don't have to pay three times more than the Europeans are.
7: Why is Big Pharma suing the administration then? Are they not happy with the fact that everybody pays sort of the same amount of money? They want us to keep paying more? What is this about?
8: Well, they're not litigating about the most favored nation pricing. There's other things they litigate about because they don't like the patent rule or they want to make sure that we don't enforce some law against them. But this one issue of most favored nation drug pricing is such a winner for everybody. I guess you're not going to believe this. The drug industry is probably going to contribute about $600 billion to the American people over the next decade by not charging us more than they're charging in Europe. But here's the part that's really cool. Wall Street actually increased the valuation of these companies, because Wall Street said, listen, we're investors. We want stability. If these companies are doing the right thing and the government is happy that they're doing the right thing, they're going to be able to run their business and they'll go off and innovate and make their money the way you're supposed to make money, by making better products that are worth more. And so everyone seems to have won in this scenario, and they're all those prices are on TrumpRx.gov. So all you got to do, if you're going to buy medication, especially if you're paying out of pocket, go to that website. It's yours. It's free. It's our country's website for drug prices. Go check the prices. 90% of the drugs that you might buy are on that website. Take advantage of those prices, and there's coupons on there, all kinds of other mechanisms to improve your lot in life.
7: CMS Administrator Dr. Oz, we always appreciate the time and the access. What made you get on a plane and go to California and say, let's find out what's going on with hospice? What made you think, let me go to Minnesota or let me find out what's going on in Ohio or any of these states where people are actually getting away with stealing our money? What made you say, I've got to go look at this firsthand because then I can get a better understanding of it? Why?
8: Well, when you're sitting in my chair here and you're in charge of spending $2 trillion of federal taxpayer money, you start to realize that you've got about $100 billion that is not accounted for. $100 billion is real money. And so I began to look around the country, and where do we have these numbers that just don't add up? I'll give you an example. Hospice you brought up. We have, of all the hospices in the whole country, of all the hospices, one third are in Los Angeles, not wow. California, LA County. That's impossible. There are not that many people dying in LA.
7: Right.
8: And so that number obviously needs to be investigated. So I flew out there the very first week of this year because I knew that a rule that was going to be passed by California Health Department had been stopped at the last second. And it didn't make any sense. Why would they intervene in a rule that made sense? And I began to realize there was things going on that didn't add up. So we looked into the hospice situation. We have shut down almost half of all the hospices in Los Angeles County in California because of what we observed. We think they're fraudsters that are doing a lot of this work. They're grifters. They're not helping the American people. The good guys in the hospice industry have been pointing to these bad apples and identifying how to find them and root them out. Because of that decision, we have dropped the amount of money our country's paying for hospice care for the first time that I can even see on the graphs. It's remarkable. We're dropping the amount of money that Americans pay out of pocket to get Medicare, the Part B part, the doctor services. We dropped that, actually. These numbers, they never go down. They're going down because we're taking the fraud out of the system.
7: Doc, how obvious was it? Were they just getting an address and claiming that they had a business and weren't doing any services at all? Or they did a couple of services and pretended they were doing 1,000 services? I mean, on what level did the fraud get to that you saw firsthand? And secondarily, who should have been checking this? Should it have been your department before you? Should it have been somebody in California, in L.A. County? Why did it get so bad?
8: Well, for both those questions, all of the above. So they were some hospice centers were not taking care of people. They were just pretending. Some were taking bad care of people, literally holding them hostage. It was like a human trafficking operation. And some were populated by bad doctors who lied. They sold their soul and their license in order to dishonestly claim that people were sick when they really weren't sick. So you're putting people in the hospice who are not going to die. So it's a horrible problem because now they don't have they give up their regular insurance to go in the hospice. And because no one dies, these companies keep billing the federal government over and over again, even though they're not doing anything of any value. Who should have policed it? Very straightforward. The state should have been policing it. They did. They, in a way, in that they identified the fraud. In 2022, the state auditor general in California told their governor, Gavin Newsom, that there was a problem with hospice and they needed to do something about it. And all they got back was performative comments. There are little sidebar conversations, little nudges, little hints, but nothing that really addressed the problem. That issue that I mentioned at the end of last year that I thought was going to help fix the problem was shut down. We don't know why. We still haven't found out why. But when they shut down with that rule that got blocked, the bad doctors from lying. And when you do that, you send a signal to Washington that you're not serious about this. And yes, the prior administration should have been paying attention to fraud. They should have for a lot of reasons. But if you're concerned that people might be mad at you, they might get upset with you if you go after, folks that are seen as vulnerable, when in reality, what you're doing is protecting the vulnerable against the bad guys. Who steals from the poor? That's the question we have to ask ourselves. You know who steals from the poor? People don't give a darn about you. They'll steal your money, they'll steal your life, and they'll steal your trust. And it's the last issue that's a big problem for us because these systems were built in a high trust world. America was a high trust society. If we're not high trust, we cannot get Americans to trust the systems anymore that have been taking care of our vulnerable, they'll stop contributing.
7: Horrible people steal from the poor. I think that's a simple way to put it, but I think the way you put it is much more eloquent. It is Dr. Oz. Why is Congress pushing back at all? Why isn't Congress saying, Dr. Oz, President Trump, thank you. Thank you for finding all this taxpayer money that's being wasted, that's being defrauded from the American people. Why would there be any pushback at all?
8: Well, but many in Congress do thank us. They just thank us in private because they well, that, know it's the right thing public, to do.
7: Right.
8: But yeah, but the politics, you know, I'm not from Washington originally. I've never been here before, so it's I'm new to this game. But I'll, as a heart surgeon, I'll share with you that the main difference between politics and heart surgery is that politics is bloodier and they don't use anesthesia.
7: Wow. It is Dr. Oz. Let's get into what's going on in North Carolina. I believe that you're spending $17 million plus an investment in North Carolina, expanding mental health care, opioid treatment, mobile crisis teams. What's lacking there? Are the rural areas of America lacking these very, very needed services?
8: Yes, and it's a major problem because the life expectancy in rural parts of the country now is almost 3 years shorter than it is in urban parts of the country.
7: Oh, wow.
8: Where you are down in Texas and North Carolina, many parts of the country where they have large rural populations are especially hurt. So we have put $50 billion into rural health care. This is, again, what was part of the Working Families Task Force legislation. All the members of Congress that you spoke of earlier who felt this was important voted for it. The president signed that bill into law. And now we have this $50 billion massive investment, ambitious effort to try to fix the problems. Of all of the problems you face in rural America, healthcare is number one because we don't have practitioners there and there's not enough money to go around. So we're putting resources in terms of people and money. And then the $17 million is just a small contribution because we have a lot more coming behind it. Your state of Texas, $280 million of funding for the next 5 years for the Rural Health Transformation Fund. North Carolina is about $213 million a year. They're a smaller state. So the money gets adjusted accordingly. But using the money for telemedicine, for mental health services, to pay for practitioners, these are things we should have done years ago, and now we're doing them.
7: It is Dr. Oz, the administrator for CMS. We appreciate the time and the access. One last thing. The signing up for Medicare is going to be happening very soon. My mom is 86. She actually 84. She'd be mad if I said 86. And she'll be signing up for it again. Can we make that a simpler process? What advice do you have for people watching and listening who have a loved one or who themselves need to re-sign for Medicare or maybe sign up for the first time?
8: Well, we're revamping Medicare.gov, and we had a big program with the president last week called America.gov. And America.gov, we're making it easier to sign up for Medicare by getting all the government agencies to talk to each other to make sure that you get the service you desire. For the first time, we can talk. Your mom can call me. I can respond. She can text me.
7: That's great.
8: We have many ways now of being able to interface with the American people and putting all 29,000 of the government's websites in one spot. And America.gov helps that. But if you, for right now anyway, go to Medicare.gov. It is open enrollment starting soon. We've got a whole revamped system, including better ability to speak with us. We have the ability to find doctors in your plan, to double check what your drug costs are going to be so you get the best price for your effort. And for folks like your mom, it's a beautiful safety net program that's functioning very well. And that, by the way, has not been touched at all by any negative legislative impact while we've been in office. The president feels very strongly about protecting Medicare.
7: I always appreciate the time and the access. One last quick thing on that. Will they be paying less at the out-of-pocket stuff? Will it be less now because of what you've done?
8: Yes, we saw the Part B, which is the part you pay for doctor's offices. That is actually going down for Medicare Advantage patients. We're seeing a reduction in Medicare Advantage in general. The Part D, which is the drug spend, those numbers are pretty flat. We're not going up. So we've actually made these social service programs more intact. And so Medicare will remain as it has been for folks like your mom. And frankly, I'm on Medicare too, by the way. So it helps all of us.
7: It's Dr. Mehmet Oz on Medicare now, the CMS administrator. I appreciate the time and the access. Thanks for the great information. Keep on doing a great job. Thank you, Doc.
8: God bless.
7: All right, brother. We're back after this. Stay right here.

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0: Glad to have you. I appreciate you hanging out today. Hopefully you got something out of that interview. Really great stuff with Dr. Oz. The president, believe it or not, finished speaking 3 minutes ago. He just finished speaking here at the Freeman Coliseum in San Antonio, and I appreciate him giving so much time to Texas, so much time to San Antonio, and informing people around the country about Ken Paxton and others that need to get elected. Got to use your brains here in this upcoming midterm election. Don't tell me how you feel about this one or how you feel about that one. Tell me what they've done and what you could sink your teeth into about what they will do in the next job. We appreciate the president stopping by. We'll have him soon. We were hoping to get him from Air Force One earlier. Didn't work out. That is Polo. That is CJ. I'm Joe. We'll see you tomorrow. Have a good night.
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10: From ABC News, I'm Stephanie Officer. New details about the alleged terror plot targeting the Mall of America in Minnesota. 18-year-old Sheikh Dune Mahmoud of Minneapolis was arrested Tuesday after authorities say he purchased an AK-47 and 200 rounds of ammunition from an FBI agent posing as an ISIS member. ABC's Pierre Thomas.
11: Mahmoud's alleged plan, a mass shooting at an upcoming Hmong Arts Festival at the mall on October 24th. The FBI had been monitoring Mahmoud for nearly 2 years and claimed his anger and radicalization had been steadily escalating. In March 2025, Mahmoud allegedly messaging an undercover FBI informant that he wanted to get a gun and just start killing a bunch of white people. And just last month, Mahmoud allegedly pledging his allegiance to ISIS in a selfie video.
10: A federal appeals court heard arguments in a civil lawsuit brought by families of 9/11 victims against Saudi Arabia's government. The families accused the country of having a role in the attacks. Saudi Arabia denies any involvement and claim immunity from the civil suit. The appellate judges kept focused on jurisdictional matters. If they rule out for the families, the case could go to trial as soon as next year. Brett Eagleson, president of 9/11 Justice, says the families had uncovered evidence they say was not reviewed by the commission that investigated the attacks.
12: They're arguing desperate legal technical loopholes, and they're not addressing the fact that this evidence has been buried for 25 years, evidence that the 9/11 Commission itself did not evaluate, evidence that has just come to light through the actions of our families.
10: Today, President Trump said tens of millions of children have been automatically enrolled in the Trump Account program.
13: I urge all parents to download the official Trump Account app to claim their children's account or begin managing and contributing to it today. It's really amazing.
10: You're listening to ABC News.
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27: From the WPBF 25 First Warning Weather Center, I'm Chief Certified Meteorologist Chris Martinez with a look at South Florida Certified. Most accurate forecast tonight, some lingering showers, temperatures down the mid-70s. Then as we head into your Thursday, expect another round of those showers and storms, high temperatures near 90, about a 50 to 60% coverage of storms in the afternoon.
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36: Hey, welcome back to the Lars Larson Show. It's a pleasure to be with you on a Wednesday. 17 years after he did the deed, the Army is about to carry out its first execution since 1961. We've even made that the subject of tonight's X poll you can find online. We'll get to that in just a moment, and you'll get a chance to vote on it. And speaking of voting, an awful lot of American voters are going to get the chance in this election to take control through direct democracy. Now, I always like to point out to people, America is not a democracy. No matter how much the party of slavery wants to call it a democracy, America is not a democracy. It's a constitutional republic. We operate through a representative form of government. But thank goodness, in most of the states in America, the voters have the right to take direct control and actually make law or even rescind laws through the initiative and the referendum. And boy, there is a boatload of measures that is going to be voted on less than a month from now, November 3rd is when they're going to count the ballots. That, of course, assumes that in a vote-by-mail environment that we can actually trust the system. I don't think we can. Or that we're going to get a prompt and speedy kind of count on the election. But when I get into some of these measures, it is absolutely amazing the number of opportunities that American citizens are going to have to be able to vote directly, change the law, and make a gigantic difference in their own states. Let me dig into that in just a moment. First, welcome to the Lars Larson Show. If you want to join what we always call the best conversation in talk journalism, it's here every day at 866-HEY-LARS. That's 866-439-5277. Send your emails to talk@LarsLarson.com. And our poll on X today: should the Fort Hood killer, and that's Nidal Hassan, should he be clean shaven for his execution in early December? I got this email from a loyal Lars listener by the name of BT. He didn't want to use his real name. Lars, I don't like how the U.S. under Obama waived a rule and allowed Nidal Hassan to grow a beard in custody during his trial so he could flaunt his Islamic appearance. He should be clean shaven, even if this takes sedating him and shaving him. Also, I hope his mouth is kept shut with duct tape so he can't yell Allahu Akbar just before he gets shot. BT signed that. Donald Trump, the president of the United States, has ordered that Nidal Hassan be executed by a firing squad. It'll happen in early December, and I would imagine his lawyers will probably go to court and try to argue he needs to have a beard, otherwise he can't get to heaven and get those 72 virgins and all the rest of that claptrap. In any case, vote in the X poll if you care to. You'll find it at Lars Larson Show, and always brought to you by AMAC, the Association of Mature American Citizens. AMAC has the conservative values I believe in, so I joined about a decade ago. You can join too. Just go to amac.us. 8262-2006. AMAC is better. Better for you and better for America. Let me go first to Cindy because I'm curious what she wants to say about the Cornell 7. Cindy, welcome to the program. What's on your mind today?
0: Lars, I called yesterday and my phone was a bit in and out. Can you hear me today?
36: I can hear you. Just, you're 5x5.
0: Okay. You had commented something and it was saying that how, because the boys were drunk as well, that, and that since the girl was drunk and the boys were drunk, that they have both should be charged.
36: Well, that's not what I said. I didn't say they should be. They should not be charged. What I'm saying is there are young men who claim that they were intoxicated and therefore they were assaulted by the young lady. That's their claim. Am I saying they ought to be charged for that? No. In fact, my belief is based on what the alleged victim in this case, Jane Doe, who will not even identify herself, even though all the alleged perpetrators are being identified, she claims that they ought to be charged with rape because they engaged in rape. And yet, the story she told the police was that she engaged in the drug taking, the drinking, and the sex consensually. So, should there be a criminal charge if everybody took part on their own say-so? Cindy?
0: Well, no, I don't believe so.
36: Okay, very good. That's good, because Cindy, there are people, especially at college ages, there are people who go out and drink a lot and then go home with somebody and have sex with them every Friday and Saturday night, aren't there?
0: Yes.
36: And if they do it voluntarily, consensually, and nobody forces anybody into anything they didn't want to do, is that a crime?
0: Consensually.
36: Yeah. Consensually.
0: If it doesn't turn violent, if it doesn't turn into a crime.
36: Yeah. Obviously, if there is force employed, then it's not consensual. If it's consensual, it's without force. But there's a second piece to this that makes it kind of bizarre, because the state of New York has a law that says if you become voluntarily inebriated, then you don't get to use that as an excuse. In other words, if you went out and you drank, but then somebody put a roofie drug in your, and this is where the law came from in New York State, if they put a roofie drug in your drink and you became intoxicated, not because you drank, but because somebody slipped you a Mickey, that right. you can say, well, then somebody took advantage of me and I couldn't have consented. But if you went out and voluntarily drank, you're a young lady who said, I'm going to have some drinks. I might even take some drugs. That in that case, if you did it voluntarily, you no longer get to say, so therefore I couldn't consent because I was intoxicated. Does that make sense?
0: In a picture-perfect world, that would make sense.
36: But nothing's picture-perfect. I guess the question
0: exactly.
36: is, if a young lady says, I'm going to go drink with my friends, and I'm going to drink to the point of intoxication, which is what this young lady, Jane Doe, told the police she did before she even left her sorority. She said she was already intoxicated. So if she did that on her own, can she then turn around and say, but because I voluntarily intoxicated myself, I couldn't have given consent to engage in these sexual acts that she had at one point had said she did consent to. So how do we do it under New York State's law?
0: It can turn. Everybody can be inebriated, and everyone has the potential to get beyond the point of inebriation.
36: And should they be able to use that to say, and because I was inebriated, I couldn't have given consent?
0: Yes.
36: Yeah. And so in her case, her lawyers are now arguing in her civil lawsuit, in which apparently she's looking for money. She's saying because she was incapable of consent, they're arguing that she was incapable of consent. The problem is, I don't think they have New York State law on their side because she admits that she voluntarily drank. She says she drank at her sorority till she was intoxicated. By her account, she went to a bar and was served, even though she was underage, she was served alcohol, and she says she drank more. Then she went to a second bar and apparently drank some more. And then she, by her own account, says she went to the fraternity house because she had a friend there by the name of Matthew Engels that she wanted to meet up with while she was drunk. And then when she got there, he offered her alcohol, and she drank more of it. And then they offered her ketamine, and she drank, or she took ketamine as well. So what should we do with that whole mess?
0: The laws in New York State need to change. It sounds like they aren't.
36: But right now you've got to live with the law the way it
0: because
36: is.
0: Because of the complications.
36: Well, except you've got a case now that has to be dealt with under the laws as they're on the books. Cindy, thank you very much. I appreciate the call. In a moment, can states use climate lawsuits to regulate fossil fuels? That's

0: Authorities say a Kentucky cop ran the same license plate 2,000 times through a database from the automated license plate reader cameras. They belonged to the mother of his child. She had an order of protection against him. He didn't hack anything. He just typed in a plate out of 120,000 cameras nationwide. The Washington Post found at least 50 more. Most were watching women. Audit logs show a police chief ran 600 searches on two plates, his ex-wife's and her teenage daughter. And here's what nobody says. A plate tells you what she drives. It doesn't tell you where she sleeps. 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
0: Hey, welcome back to the Lars Larson Show. Well, a Colorado city is now suing big oil over climate change, and the Supreme Court looks stuck. Should local juries get a chance to set national climate policy? I thought we'd put that question to Josh Robbins, who's an attorney with the Pacific Legal Foundation. Hey, Josh, welcome back to the program.
8: Hey, thanks very much for having me.
0: So tell me if, and feel free to correct me if I'm wrong or, you know, suggest that I'm not characterizing the Boulder, Colorado situation right. But it sounds to me like Boulder and, by extension, Colorado wants to set climate policy for the entire United States of America. Do I have that right or wrong?
8: I think that's their ultimate goal here. The tort suit that the Boulder has brought against these oil companies is, I think, ultimately intended to impose significant damages on them for what they allege are the harms that have befallen Boulder as a result of global climate change precipitated by their fossil fuel production.
0: Okay, but they're saying that the oil companies owe Colorado or owe Boulder a bunch of money because the oil companies misled the public about what effect their product was going to have on the climate. Do you think the oil companies made any representations at all to people who bought diesel and gasoline in America about what that was likely to do or not do to the climate? Because I don't recall the oil companies running a big PR campaign saying, use our oil, why it's the best oil to burn for the climate that anybody's ever recommended. I don't remember that. Do you?
8: I don't either recall watching commercials or being persuaded to pick gasoline or some other fuel over another for that reason. And I think, as you point out, this is going to lead to Boulder, I think, having significant problems with proving their case should they get beyond this stage and the Supreme Court allows their case to go forward. You know, as we're saying, it's not really clear that anyone chose to put gas in their car or, you know, use oil for some particular thing because they were, you know, persuaded to do so by an oil company.
0: No, because that would be, I mean, I understand that there have been some comparisons made to the way that cigarettes were sold at one point. I don't smoke cigarettes, so I don't really have a dog in the fight. But if the cigarette company said, hey, these cigarettes are healthy for you, or they'll help you lose weight, or they're preferred by 4 out of 5 doctors, at least that was the cigarette companies making some representations. But in this case, I don't recall the oil companies doing anything more than just saying, put our gas in your car and drive on down the road.
8: Right. It's not clear that there really is was another option until recent years to fill your, you know, buy a gas-powered car or gas-powered lawn equipment to do what you needed to do and to get around town. They're not until recently, you know, they weren't competing with these electric cars or, you know, I have a battery-powered, you know, blower now, which is great, but that wasn't always an option.
0: I got to tell you something. I don't have a battery power. Well, I have one, and we use it for almost nothing because it's not good for much of anything. But the gasoline-powered one works like a champ. So what's the Supreme Court going to do with a case like this?
8: Well, they're in a bit of a pickle because Boulder here has decided to take these tort law claims and seek these damages in a circumstance in which they're not really designed for, but there's not an obvious constitutional provision or clause that prohibits them from doing this. Certainly air and water pollution is something that the federal government has regulated and has said it's a national and even international concern, but there's nothing explicit that says that these state tort lawsuits can't go forward. And you mentioned tobacco earlier, and the justices brought up those tobacco cases where states were suing because of the harms of tobacco that was sold that were befalling their states. So it's difficult to see how the court can square the circle.
0: Yeah, well, and the other problem with this is that isn't their attempt to regulate what the oil companies are doing? Doesn't that get into the Commerce Clause? And because none of this stuff stays within state borders, not the fuel and not the pollution either. Or am I wrong about that?
8: You're right about that. And there are also principles of extraterritorial regulation. You know, states can't regulate things outside their borders. The Supreme Court recently decided a case about the pork rules that the pork producers brought in California that was going to impose restrictions outside the state. But because the Constitution doesn't explicitly speak to that, it's sort of implicit in Congress's ability to regulate interstate commerce. They're more limited in what they can, what the courts can and can't do. Now, I think Congress could come in and address this problem and ensure that state tort suits aren't used to regulate greenhouse gases this way and raise prices in this way on us.
0: Well, and they shouldn't be allowed to dictate, California especially, but Colorado, if any of these states decide they want to dictate to the rest of us, I'm not going to go for that. Hey, Josh, thanks very much. That's Josh Robbins, who's an attorney at the Pacific Legal Foundation. Josh, we appreciate your time. Let's go to Wendy, who's a naysayer. Hey, Wendy, welcome to the Lars Larson Show. What do you and I disagree about that makes you a naysayer?
10: Oh, hi, Lars. I might have heard incorrectly when you were talking about the Cornell case.
0: Yeah.
10: So, in my opinion, okay, if she consented to having sex with the three guys or with the threesome, whatever, that's one thing. But boy, to have them all send out a text and just free for all, that's when she really at that point, you know, could not make a clear decision. That's so sketchy.
0: Wendy, don't get me wrong. I've been saying from the beginning on this, a lot of the behavior by all of the participants, by her, by them, has been despicable behavior. I agree with you. But oftentimes, despicable behavior is not criminal behavior. And it may not be behavior that entitles you to recover money, you know, and damages. So, and let me make it clear. Do I think she was right to get herself, by her own account, thoroughly intoxicated, then leave her home, attempt to drink illegally at one bar, even though she was marked on her hands as underage, and then go to another bar and allegedly drink some more, and then go from there to a fraternity house where there was a party going on and drink some more, and then agree to a threesome with a young man. I think all of those were really, really terrible decisions. But if she got herself voluntarily intoxicated under New York law, does she then get to turn around and say, but because I was intoxicated, even if I said yes to all that stuff, I was incapable of consent? That's what it comes down to, whether there was a crime and whether or not there was something done to her because she was damaged by it, right? That's why people bring lawsuits. You say, I.

0: Yeah. Well, I don't think she should get money for it by any stretch of the imagination. And it's a poor thing for her, poor judgment. And on those men, young men, too. That's an awful thing. And then one other comment I have, Lars, on was it Braden Bell, I think, the Trailblazer announcer that was hired and fired?
1: Yep.
0: So my thought...
1: Hold that, buddy.
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2: ABC News, I'm Stephanie Officer. Minnesota authorities say they thwarted an attack at the Mall of America that could have killed dozens. Law enforcement says an 18-year-old was planning on carrying out an ISIS-inspired mass shooting there later this month. And say he bought an AK-47 and hundreds of rounds of ammunition. FBI Special Agent in Charge Christopher Dotson says the teen was under investigation for years.
3: According to court documents, Mohammed pledged his allegiance to ISIS leaders and claimed to have joined ISIS over a year ago. Mohammed allegedly sought martyrdom in carrying out his plans to murder innocent civilians.
2: We are now hearing chilling body cam footage of a young child in Virginia who shot and wounded his first grade teacher 3 years ago, released by Newport News Police today. This then 6-year-old boy is heard admitting he took the gun from his mother, who was convicted on related charges and sentenced to 4 years in prison.
4: Where is the weapon?
5: It's on the floor.
6: It's over there, whore.
2: This is ABC News.
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3: 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Tonight, some lingering showers, temperatures down in the mid-70s. Then as we head into your Thursday, expect another round of those showers and storms, high temperatures near 90, about a 50 to 60% coverage of storms in the afternoon.
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6: 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Let me go back to Wendy, who is a naysayer. Wendy, you had one more comment, and you were talking about a case
7: we discussed yesterday
6: on the show where we talked to the lawyer who's representing a young man named Braden Bell, who was hired last Thursday by an NBA team, the Portland Trailblazers, as their play-by-play announcer. Within 8 hours, he was fired because a TV station ran a story that said that 14 years ago, when he was 15 years old, he said, so he put some comments on social media, and the team saw that and said, we're firing him, and they don't want him back. And the lawyer who's representing him now simply wants him to get his job back. What was your take on that?
7: I think he should get his job back. And the reason why, Lars, is, you know, when these young kids under 18, they commit murder or any of these violent crimes, they are not held to the same standard as somebody who's older because they claim that their frontal lobe is not developed, so they should not be held accountable. If this young man was 15 at the time, clearly his frontal lobe was not developed, so he should not be held accountable. I mean, you know, accountable in one sense, but he really should not have lost his job because if you want to go with society's thing, if we're not going to penalize young underage criminals because their frontal lobe's not fully developed, this gentleman should not be penalized either for a job.
6: Well, and I got to tell you something. I end up agreeing with you, but for a slightly different reason, because my reasoning went this way. You probably know a number of people who were at one point 15 or 16-year-old teenage boys. Do you know a single one of them that could stand up to that standard? Anything stupid you said when you were a 15 or 16-year-old means you lose your job today. Is there a single man, even the ones that you know that are good men, that could stand up to that standard?
7: Absolutely not. They're just young boys trying to figure out who they are in life, and no, absolutely not.
6: I hope he gets his job back. I don't think he's going to. I think the Trailblazers have locked themselves into a position, which is a dumb thing for them to do, but they've got a dumb owner in Tom Dundon. He's a guy who made his money in bad car loans and all that. But I will ask you this as well. Let's make this equitable. Are there any young ladies you know who never said something off color when they were 15 or 16?
7: Oh, gosh, no, we all have. That's part of growing up and trying to fit in and be part of the crowd. And so absolutely, we all have. And if they want to go on that standard, then people who live in glass houses, that's everybody. And we just need to stay home and not interact with society because we're all guilty, in my opinion.
6: You know who I feel sorry for, Wendy, is that, look, for me, 15 years old was, what, 52 years ago. So that's a long time ago. And there was no internet. There was no email. There was no social media. There was no none of that. And could I go back and find things that I might even remember having said when I was 15 or 16 that were, I guess, rude or crude enough that I'd be hurt by it today? Yeah, I could. And I feel sorry in some ways for young men and women. What they ought to get is, you know, I hear people talk about the lecture that they give to their kids about when you encounter the cops, this is the way you ought to behave and things like that. You know what I think every parent should do is tell every child as early as they can, whatever gets on the internet, whatever gets recorded or a picture is taken of it, and whether it's sound, whether it's video or a still picture, everything that ever gets recorded is likely to end up on the internet. And once it's on the internet, it is there forever. And you ought to, maybe a good thing for a parent to do would even to be pull up a few examples that other kids have put online when they were 15 or 16 and say, when you get to be mom or dad's age, do you want somebody to pull up this piece of video, a video like this one of you, and show it to your boss, your girlfriend, or other people you care about? And impress upon your kids, the internet is just about as forever as anything gets.
7: Absolutely, 100%. Yeah, it is unfortunate for the youth of today because their every move is being watched and monitored. And so it will come back to haunt them, unfortunately.
6: Sadly so. That is Wendy. Wendy's a good naysayer. Wendy, thank you very much. I appreciate the call. By the way, is anybody actually watching how the CIA blows our money? Now, I didn't talk about this yesterday. There was a certain amount of information. A CIA officer who faked his own resume, then stashed 300 gold bars weighing in at more than 600 pounds, and then exposed a secret source to a foreign official. Well, a high-ranking CIA officer has now negotiated his guilty plea to the charges that came about this. David Rush, 49, admitted to one count of wire fraud. Under an agreement with federal prosecutors, he's looking at up to 20 years in prison when he is finally sentenced on January 28th. Justice Department officials say that Rush siphoned off almost $200 million in government funds, used his position at the CIA to create an elaborate scheme designed to facilitate his maximum self-enrichment at the expense of the United States. Now, I can say a lot of nasty things about David Rush. He deserves to go to prison for the rest of his life. He's almost 50. If he goes to federal prison for about 20 years, he's going to be a very old man when he walks out of custody. But you know what I'm more concerned about? I'm concerned about the fact that we have an agency in which somebody could take $194 million and nobody raises an alarm. I would think that unless you were running some kind of super secret operation, the minute your bosses said he's taking how much money, I mean, the minute it got into the hundreds of thousands, let alone the millions or the tens of millions, or in this case, the hundreds of millions of dollars, that somebody would have raised the alarm and said, I see all this money. It seems to be disappearing from CIA accounts. Where in the world is this money going? And what is it out there that is so very important that we're supposed to put a couple of $100 million into this? This guy went out and bought expensive cars, expensive watches, stashed millions of dollars in cash. And of course, he had those 300 gold bars. That's the craziness. And apparently nobody noticed until it was way too late. I got a little advice for you. Think about this. The phone rings. It's your bank, or you think it's your bank. Big mistake. That was not your bank on the phone. It's a scammer that bought your information from a data broker. There are hundreds of those that collect your information, and they sell it to scammers. Last year, Americans told the Federal Trade Commission they lost almost $16 billion to fraud. And that's one of the reasons back January, I started using Incogni, I-N-C-O-G-N-I. It's an online service that sends removal results to more than 420 data brokers and those people search sites, too. 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
1: Hey, welcome back to the program. It's a pleasure to be with you on a Wednesday. I'm glad to get to your phone calls and emails. The Trump-backed U.S.-Ukraine Fund just landed its first critical minerals deal, and now it wants more money. Is this smart business or another blank check? Now that, we check in with Cliff Nance, who's the owner and CEO of Tungco. Mr. Nance, welcome to the program, and tell my audience what Tungco is all about, because I want to see America produce its own raw materials.
2: Hey, Lars, thanks for having us on. Yeah, it's a pretty interesting time if you're in anything critical materials. Tungco specializes in tungsten, and it's one of the 60 critical minerals and is right now very much in demand because of defense. For us, anything that, for the U.S. government, anything that goes boom has quite a bit of tungsten in it. It is a big portion of, it's a big portion of what is the lethal part of war. And, that's not something that's too exciting to talk about per se, but it is part of the business. And yeah, so we, that's what Tungco specializes in, is tungsten specifically.
1: And is the reason that that material gets used because it's very dense and very hard and very heavy, and therefore attaching it to things that go boom tends to make them better weapons?
2: That's correct. It's one of the main tools used for tank on tank crime, as far as all the armor piercing type materials are tungsten. Yeah, because of its density. That is very accurate.
1: Well, and one of these days, if they ever start making those rods from God and putting them in orbit, I'd love to. Isn't that
2: right?
1: Aren't they anticipating like tungsten telephone poles that might be dropped on somebody who's getting out of line?
2: Yeah, I've actually seen, not the rods of God, but I've seen another conceptual piece that was designed to be put in a satellite, and because of the density of it, it would actually enter space and have the kinetic energy of a nuclear weapon without the fallout. So who knows? They may be floating around there already, but yeah, the rods of God were definitely talked about at one point. Yes, sir.
1: I don't doubt it. And I hope we get back to it, because it sounds like it's a lot cheaper than a few million bucks a pop for cruise missiles and things like that. Let me ask you this. What are the essential elements of this deal we've got going that involves Ukraine?
2: Well, you know, Ukraine really is just one example of the administration's efforts to really build in a more robust supply chain for all of our critical raw materials. And whether it's like beryllium or some of the other focal points that are in the Ukraine deal, I mean, the United States is one of the largest producers of beryllium, but if you look at a lot of the data on that, it seems like it is somewhat of a monopoly for us, and you would think that would be good, but it's not diverse. So if something ever happens to that supply that we have in the States, then we're kind of up a creek. And with something like tungsten, we actually have it in the ground here in the States, but we haven't mined it here for years. And China produces 79% of the mined material out of the ground. So, I mean, imagine, just think about that, how vulnerable we are with that big of a need for our defense and one of our biggest enemies controlling a large portion of the supply chain. It puts us at a very, very risky position.
1: Well, I take your meaning on that, but I'm talking to Cliff Nance, who is the owner and CEO of Tungco. So is the reason we're not mining it here because the Chinese will mine it in their country, and then they make a big mess when they finally either refine the ore or end up, making the more pure version of the stuff to send it to market, and we're not willing to do that? Or what is the reason? Can you get it out of the ground in the United States in an economical fashion and deliver it to industry?
2: Yes, sir. That's a great question. And to answer it in short, yes, we can. In fact, there is a mine that is, there was just an announcement recently, a mine that's in Nevada that's going to be stood back up. And the industry is very hopeful with the backing from the Trump administration, and then also things like Project Vault and the DLA, the Defense Logistics Agency, becoming a buyer of last resort for those types of materials, that even if, let's say, China does what they did in the 80s and 90s, that was essentially predatory pricing and even dumping into the market, that by having those buyers of last resort, we can keep those mines open and going, which is very critical for all of these products, actually.
1: Okay, let me read between the lines on what you said. If you said predatory pricing, so China goes out and says the whole world and the United States, by the way, we'll sell you this stuff really cheap. We'll give it to you for so much a pound or so much a ton. And they do it knowing that when they do that, we'll cause our own domestic production to simply go away. And then China will own the marketplace and they'll be able to control whether we get it at all at any price. Is that about right?
2: You got it 100%. In the 80s and 90s, they did that with the ore that comes out of the ground, the concentrates. More recently, they've done it with what we call the intermediates. And now what they're trying to do is actually take control of the finished product. And consumers are left as a race to the bottom to try to find the cheapest material. And then all it does is it wipes out the entire supply chain. And before you know it, you look back in 20 or 30 years, because China's always playing the long game. You look back over 20 or 30 years, and they've just wiped it out from soup to nuts.
1: Doesn't sound like a very good situation for us. Well, Mr. Nance, I'm glad that Tung Co is around. And frankly, I think Americans would be happy to pay the extra if we had to pay extra to be able to get our own domestic supply as opposed to buying it from the Chinese communists. So keep up the good work, and we appreciate your time.
2: All right, Lars, thanks for having me on, and I appreciate what you're doing, and always good to speak with you.
1: Always a pleasure. That is Cliff Nance. He's with the company Tung Co. He's the CEO, and it's tungsten that they produce. Let's get back in line and stop buying this stuff from the Chinese communists. Hey, you may not remember every single time that you toss or turn or wake up feeling too hot, but your body certainly does. 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
8: I'm Stephanie Officer. A judge has ruled that the Tennessee Department of Correction must preserve evidence related to Krista Pike's failed execution. Meanwhile, attorneys say Pike is conscious, speaking, and continues receiving critical medical care. ABC's Faith Abube.
9: At least 7 needles were used to gain IV access to Pike's arms. Her attorneys say one of them was bent in a 90-degree angle when it was removed. Corrections officials say they followed every step of the state's lawfully established protocol for executions.
8: The largest state measles outbreak keeps on growing. Pennsylvania reporting 74 new measles cases since Monday alone. Dr. Dimitri Daskalakis, who publicly resigned from the CDC last year over high-profile firings at the agency, tells ABC News.
10: The chaos that's been created by the misinformation that we're hearing from the Secretary of Health, as well as other public health leaders in the U.S., means that parents are confused. And the effect of that is that fewer kids are being protected. I mean, every year, you'll see more non-medical exemptions that are increasing.
8: The student-led protests have calmed down a bit in France, but police are still monitoring the demonstrations. Students demanding better conditions at high schools. ABC's Tom Soufi-Burridge.
11: We have had an emergency meeting of the French government overnight, and as a result of that, they now, police have had an order not to use stun grenades in the protests. It does seem like the government is trying to at least tone things down in terms of confrontations between the protesters and the police.
8: FKA Twigs could soon reveal details regarding her former relationship with Shia LaBeouf. Billboard is reporting the Grammy winner won the right to speak openly about her relationship with the actor. She dropped her latest lawsuit against LaBeouf in exchange for him voiding her NDA. LaBeouf denies the allegations. The suit argued the NDA she did sign when settling her sexual assault suit against him was illegal under California's STAND Act. You're listening to ABC News.
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26: From the WPBF 25 First Warning Weather Center, I'm Chief Certified Meteorologist Chris Martinez with a look at South Florida Certified. Most accurate forecast tonight, some lingering showers, temperatures down in the mid-70s. Then as we head into your Thursday, expect another round of those showers and storms, high temperatures near 90, about a 50 to 60% coverage of storms in the afternoon.
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1: Hey, welcome back to the Lars Larson Show. It's a pleasure to be with you on a Wednesday. Always glad to get to your phone calls and emails. We're going to do that in just a moment. And then I want to ask you, is there a mental health crisis among young mothers in America? There have been a disturbing number of instances just in the last several weeks, which involve young women, their young children, the attempt to kill those young children, and the attempt to take their own lives. Let me go through some of those in just a moment. But first, welcome to the program. If you want to jump into the best conversation in talk journalism, it's here every day at 866-HEY-LARS. That's 866-439-5277. 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And if you're a naysayer on this program for more than 30 years, naysayers always go to the head of the line. And we've always done that, and we always will. Let me tell you what's coming up this hour. Big companies in California now have to dig through 160 years of records and then swear under oath whether or not their company ever profited from slavery. Can you imagine that kind of challenge? Is this about history, or is it more about reparations and prying money loose? Police say that kids from wealthy families shoot each other over social media beefs in the Minneapolis suburbs. So, what does one mayor blame, or why does one mayor blame your guns? That Wi-Fi router that's blinking in your living room? Four states say the company that makes it had ties in China, and they hid their ties in China. Who's really on your home network? And take a moment to cast a vote in my X poll. You'll find the question at Lars Larson Show and at LarsLarson.com. Today's question, it has to do with Nidal Hassan. If you don't remember Nidal Hassan, about 17 years ago, 2009, Nidal Hassan was then a member of the United States military, is still officially in the military, even though he has been locked up and sentenced to be executed for 13 murders and injuring or wounding 32 other people. He shot up the base at Fort Hood, Texas, and he was convicted of that crime. So I got an email from a gentleman who I know is also a military veteran, and he said, Lars, I don't like how the United States under Barack Obama waived a and allow Nidal Hassan to grow a beard while he was in custody and on trial so he could flaunt his Islamic appearance. He should be clean shaven, even if this requires sedating him and shaving him. Also, I hope that his mouth is kept shut with duct tape so he can't yell Allahu Akbar just before he gets shot. Signed, BT. Well, let me tell you what I know about that. I know about the Nidal Hassan case. I know that he has been sentenced to be executed. I know that Donald Trump has now cleared the way for Nidal Hassan to be executed in a firing squad. So that means he will be shot to death. They will not have any of those problems with not completing an execution the way the state of Tennessee did very recently. They will shoot him, and they will shoot him in early December. However, his attorneys had made the argument during trial that Nidal Hassan had to be able to grow his beard while he was on trial. Now, I think that was outrageous that the Obama administration allowed that to happen. And why? Because he's in the military, he is subject to the code, the dress code in the military, which means he should be clean shaven. And there shouldn't have been any allowances for this guy simply because he follows Islam. Now, after he was done with his trial, the judge in that case had decided, I'm not going to take the issue, I'm not going to hear the issue of his beard, I'll go ahead and let him grow his beard. As soon as he was convicted, when they put him back in custody, they decided, we are going to shave this beard off this guy. Then, for a period of time, over the last 10 years, he was allowed to grow a beard, but only of a certain length. Now, he is coming up in a couple of months for his execution in early December when that firing squad gets together. I think at that point he ought to be clean shaven. And yeah, I don't think he should be allowed to shout Allahu Akbar as he prepares to meet his maker. In any case, glad to have you with me and glad to take your phone calls. Let me give you a couple of updates on a couple of stories that I wanted to make sure you heard about. More than a third of the men snared in a Hamilton County, Indiana child sex sting are illegal aliens from four different countries. Yeah, the Department of Homeland Security has confirmed they include a Senegalese national that the Biden administration caught and released at the American border in 2023. The Department of Homeland Security told Fox News that four out of the 11 suspects arrested in the operation, 36% of them are in the country illegally. Police say the men believe they were chatting online with young girls and then they drove to meet up for sex. Undercover detectives were waiting. That's the good news. Now, as they do more of these stings nationwide, they're finding more and more illegal aliens. So don't let anybody tell you that people who are here in the country illegally, that is their only crime. So many of them are overrepresented in the other crimes against Americans, and this is a terrible situation for America to be in. Number two. The FBI says it stopped a planned mass shooting at the Mall of America. Mall of America, never been there myself. The place is gigantic. Well, the FBI says they stopped an alleged ISIS-inspired plan to attack the Mall of America after an 18-year-old Minnesota man, what a surprise, a Somali, obtained an assault rifle and ammunition, except he got it from an undercover FBI employee. He didn't know it was a sting. U.S. Attorney Dan Rosen announced today that Sheikhdoun Abdullah Mohammed was arrested one day prior at a public park after he paid $600 to an undercover employee posing as an ISIS associate. He got an AK-47-style rifle. He got 200 rounds of ammunition. Now, I know that most of us who are gun enthusiasts would hear 200 rounds. That's not even a good afternoon at the range. But let me tell you something. Having covered a bunch of mass shootings in my career as a reporter, 200 rounds of ammunition would have done a tremendous amount of damage at the Mall of America. And I'm glad that the FBI was able to sting this guy. It couldn't, you know, it's got to happen. We've got to make sure this country stays safe. A shout out to our friends in Grants Pass, Oregon, who catch Great Talk Radio Monday through Friday on KCMD. That's FM 99.3. And you can find my show there Monday through Friday. Consider the list of moms and children and the attacks that have been laid in the last 2 months or so. A Texas mom, October 6, 2026, stabbed her husband and two young children during an early morning attack. All three victims survived, and they were hospitalized. A South Carolina mother stabbed her two children more than 50 times. Thank God both children survived. That happened in the last week of September this year. A Missouri mother placed her infant daughter in an oven, killing that daughter. She later claimed she believed that the oven was, in fact, the baby's crib, and recently accepted a plea deal. An Illinois mom accused of killing her two-year-old son, who was found hanging in the family's home. A North Texas mother. This long list is absolutely outrageous. There is something going on in America. Now, I've had some other people say, Lars, this is the way things usually go in America. It's not that unusual. I think it is. I think we're seeing a lot of these incidents, and I think we ought to find out why it's happening and how to stop it. And the most recent one was just 2 days ago in the state I live in Washington State. A mother, Janaka Ellington, 35, accused of crashing her car into an interstate freeway barricade and trying to stab her 9 and 15-year-old daughters. Her daughters say they were attacked, and thank God they escaped as well. It's Wednesday. It's Honestly Provocative Talk for America, and you're listening to the Lars Larson Show.

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2: Hey, welcome back to the Lars Larson Show. Well, California Governor Gavin Newsom, who has presidential aspirations, never forget about that. He just signed a law that would force big companies to swear under penalty of perjury about their ties to slavery. Is this the first step towards some kind of reparations shakedown? I thought we'd talk about that with Dan Perkins. Dan joins us now. Dan is the co-author of The Democrat Murder of America. Dan, welcome to the program.
10: Thank you, sir. It's been a long time since you and I talked, but I'm glad to be back with you.
2: It has been a long time. And I guess what I'm curious about, I'm not a lawyer, and I always like to tell my audience that, just so we're clear, but is it even legal for a state to have a law that says if you want to run a business in this state, you have to swear under penalty of perjury, whether you had ties to slavery or not?
10: Well, that's a good question. I'm not an attorney myself, but I think you're raising a valid point. And I honestly believe it's going to be challenged. Now, if we get the way things are going in California right now, it appears that the governor election It's really tight. I think the two of them are tied. And
2: is Hilton going to win? Because I'd love to see that happen.
10: I think he might. The Democrat has refused to comply with the third debate. Second debate. He's not going to do it. He doesn't want to do it because he scored so poorly in the first one. He doesn't want to risk it.
2: I mean, what does that say about anybody in politics if they say, I really had a tough go that first one, so I just won't do any more of them? Does he think that's going to impress voters?
10: Remember, he's a Democrat.
2: Yeah, well, there is that, too. But
10: yeah. But the point of this legislation which you're raising is really a part of what our book is about. We talk about violence and intimidation of the Democratic Party since its founding in 1828. And what's going on here is that there was no slavery allowed in California during the Civil War. The whole thing is going to go all the way up to 1964 with the passing of the Civil Rights and Voter Registration laws.
2: Yep. Yep.
10: What you've got is a situation where they're now estimating that the value of this bill is $800 billion.
2: You mean that's what it would cost companies if they were forced to comply with it?
10: Yes, yes.
2: And so don't call it value. Call it, it's an expense, not a value, right?
10: I call it extortion.
2: I do, too. I think it is a shakedown, and I don't know how they justify it. And, in fact, how would they respond if somebody walked in and said, look, as far as I know, we didn't do anything involving slavery back then, but are you required to go back and research it or just assert that you weren't? No,
10: you have to provide evidence. So
2: you're guilty till you prove yourself innocent?
10: Yes.
2: Wow.
10: That's what it is. I mean, and so you have to provide evidence that their relatives and what some people are saying is it not only at the corporate level where the corporations involved in slavery, but employees of the corporation have to be investigated to see whether back in their families they were ever involved with slavery. And so I'm sure you've seen this magic trick where the magician throws a cloth over something and it disappears.
2: Yep.
10: Or it covers up.
2: I have.
10: What's going on in this bill is that this is a drape that's put over socialism. Because the Democratic Party, which is at the moment in control of California, they're going to decide who's going to get the money. They're going to decide through a bureaucracy spent and the amount of budgets that's going to be applied to administer this program. So the Democratic people are going to be in the pockets of the people who are running the program, and there's going to be a lot of corruption. And one thing, I had a career on Wall Street. I still manage money, but I had a control on a major Wall Street firm.
2: Yeah.
10: And I worked in what is called tort liability, personal injury cases.
2: Yep.
10: And what's clear, if you, and this is not a slam or criticizing of any person, regardless of race or color. If you have lived in poverty all of your life and you have depended upon the government, and all of a sudden you get $1 million, $2 million plunked down on your plate, you don't know how to spend it. You don't know how to save it. You don't know how to invest it. You'll blow it. And so the question then becomes, if they got awarded $2 million and they went through it and blew it, are they going to come back for a second dip?
2: Well, based on what I've seen some of the Indian tribes do, yeah, some of them have done exactly that. They come in and say, let's settle up our differences, and they do. And then when the settlement is gone, then they come back and take a second dip. It certainly is not, right. Wouldn't be the first time that it happened in the United States of America, would it?
10: No. And what we found out today is that the governor of New Jersey wants to have an investigation of the same thing they're doing in California and New York and Illinois. So, Lars, what if you start in California, you get a settlement in California? Can you go to Illinois and get one out of Illinois? Can you go to New York and get one out of New York and another one out of New Jersey?
2: I'm talking to Dan Perkins, who's co-author of The Democrat Murder of America. And then this question. Let's say your company has no connection whatsoever. And let's say you have no connection. I mean, my father's family came here in 1855. So, you know, right about that time, but certainly could not have had any kind of direct involvement in slavery at the time. They weren't there in the place to do that anyway. So does that mean I can say I'm free from any obligation or liability in that regard? I doubt they're going to free me from liability, are they?
10: I think what is going to happen is that people like what you just said, if you have lineage goes back to pre-Civil War and family members, they're going to begin to look at you and go through your history, your genealogy, and you're going to wind up being investigated by the government, in this case, the state of California or this commission, and you're going to have to go and defend yourself as they're looking into you and your past. And you may not really know, but understand, and here's the irony. The organization that started and maintained slavery into the Civil War and all the things that Ku Klux Klan, Jim Crow, all this stuff after the war were the Southern Democrats.
2: Absolutely right. The Party of Slavery since 1829. That's Dan Perkins, co-author of The Democrat Murder of America. Dan, I appreciate the time. 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
3: Stephanie Officer. A judge has ruled the Tennessee Department of Correction must preserve evidence related to Krista Pike's failed execution. Meanwhile, attorneys say Pike is conscious, speaking, and continues to receive critical medical care. ABC's Faith Abube.
4: Pike's lawyers are pushing for the governor to commute her death sentence to life in prison. The state's attorney said today there's no pending order to execute her. Now, whether there is a new order issued is up to the Tennessee Supreme Court.
3: The U.S. government says heating oil prices, mostly in the Northeast, are now up more than 30% over last winter. David Studley has been selling heating oil on Rhode Island for more than two decades and says prices are higher than ever before, forcing people to buy a lot less.
5: We're getting a lot of calls for 50 gallons right now. We never used to deliver 50 gallons. Up until a couple of years ago when prices started increasing.
3: The Yankees eliminated from the ALDS in a Game 3 sweep from the Tampa Bay Rays. This is ABC News.
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17: From the WPBF 25 First Warning Weather Center, I'm Chief Certified Meteorologist Chris Martinez with a look at South Florida Certified. Most accurate forecast tonight, some lingering showers, temperatures down the mid-70s. Then as we head into your Thursday, expect another round of those showers.

0: And storms, high temperatures near 90, about a 50 to 60% coverage of storms in the afternoon.
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3: 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It's a pleasure to be with you on a Wednesday. Consider this. In Minnesota, the cops are warning about a rich kid gang shooting phenomena, and one mayor's fix is to ban guns. 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Should Fort Hood killer Nidal Hassan be clean shaven for his execution coming up in the early part of December? I would answer yes, he should be. He is still officially in the military, even though he's also sitting in prison, but he's still in the military. He's convicted of 13 counts of murder. And he injured 32 other people in the shooting that took place at Fort Hood, Texas, the big military base in Texas, about 17 years ago in 2009. And yes, he ought to be clean shaven when they finally put him in front of that firing squad and then bring some justice to this whole situation. But let me tell you what's going on in Minnesota. Sheriffs and police chiefs, according to Bearing Arms, and I'll rely on them because I think they're a reliable reporter. Sheriffs and police chief in the Minneapolis-St. Paul area are raising an alarm about East African and Somali gangs in that area. They have described a recent increase in violent shootings that they say directly involves the Somali American community. Now, as an aside, let me mention this. Does it seem strange to you that on the left side of politics in America, the left seems completely willing to ignore this kind of thing because it involves the Somali American community? In other words, they don't want to say something unwoke about Somali Americans because, as we know, over the last couple of years, we've found out that Somali immigrants to the United States do not have much loyalty to the United States at all. And in fact, their first fealty seems to be to Somalia, number one. Number two, they seem to be involved in a really disproportionate number of fraud schemes in places like Minneapolis, Minnesota. And now, number three, they are identified as some of the gangs that have been shooting the place up. It sounds like you invited some people to be part of our community who are not exactly getting with the program. The police chief of Bloomington, who is Booker Hodges, along with the Hennepin County Sheriff, and that's Dewana Witt, Eden Prairie Chief Matt Sackett, and Edina Mayor Todd Wilburn. They held a press conference yesterday, and they highlighted some of the recent violence committed by Somali gangs in the area. They say it is not driven by the drug trade. It is not driven by criminal enterprise. Quote, they are coming from two-parent homes living in apartment buildings with $3,500 a month in rent. They are driving BMWs and Mercedes and all these luxury cars. These kids, this is from the press conference, these kids have come from good homes and they have money. They are living in houses that cost more than my mortgage. That's from the police chief. They've come out here simply shooting each other based on social media beefs. Hodges also singled out Hennepin County Attorney Mary Moriarty and decried her policy of declining to charge people who are initially pulled over in petty misdemeanor traffic stops. Quote, it is very clear to us in our cases that we have witnesses, we have victims who knew exactly what happened, and they are not being forthcoming with what they know, and that hampers our investigation. So, the first Somali American to be elected mayor in the state of Minnesota called those statements irresponsible at best and at worst dangerous. Instead of targeting Somali gangs, St. Louis Park Mayor Nadia Mohammed says the answer to violence is to start banning guns. Now, I'd ask you this. This is one of the concerns that people have when you see somebody who comes into the United States as a Somali American and does not identify first as an American, but identifies as a Somali. Then who is her allegiance going to be to? Is it to the people in her community who share her same kind of background and ethnicity? Or is it going to be the community in general? I would suggest that her first allegiance seems to be to other Somalis. And can you imagine that kind of problem? Because in America, if you're elected as mayor of a city, you need to represent everybody in that city, not just the people who happen to share your skin color, your ethnicity, and your racial or other background. Except that is not what's happening when it comes to Somalis. And it's one of the reasons I've pointed out to you that there are members of Congress, there are other elected officials who've talked about how their first allegiance is to Somalia. If your first allegiance is not to the United States of America, and that question ought to be asked of you by reporters who are covering your candidacy, nobody should vote for you. Second issue, California's frontrunner for state superintendent of public schools says he would be opposed to bringing back standardized testing for students applying to University of California schools, even amid concerns that students are struggling with just basic math skills. Nathan Barrera, on that disconnect, pointing to concerns from math professors at UC Berkeley and UCLA who say some students are arriving on campus without even basic math skills. So math teachers at UCLA and Berkeley and every place else, part of your job that you get paid for by the taxpayers is to teach kids. But if the kids show up and they are not prepared to do the kind of college-level work that they ought to be doing, they ought to be sent home. And the public schools should be faulted for failing to teach the things that kids need to learn to be capable of doing college-level work. Oh, and then should the Biden administration answer for crimes like this? An illegal alien released into the U.S. by former President Joe Biden, remember President Otto Penn, is accused of raping a 15-year-old girl in Nashville, Tennessee. ICE officials detailed the crime this week. According to police, 22-year-old Gerson Diaz-Diaz of Honduras allegedly admitted to police that he lied about his age. He posed as a 16-year-old boy to a 15-year-old girl. Diaz-Diaz was arrested by the Davidson County Sheriff's Office and charged with statutory rape and then released. He first crossed into the United States in 2021 and was cut loose by the Biden administration. 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
1: Hey, welcome back to the Lars Larson Show. Well, four states have now sued a top router maker. That routers are what you do to provide Wi-Fi in your home or your business over hidden ties to China. Is that box sitting in your living room or maybe the corner of your office, is it actually spying on you? I thought we'd ask that question of the Attorney General of Iowa, and she's been on the program before, Ms. Brenna Byrd. General Byrd, welcome back.
2: Yeah, thank you.
1: So tell me about this. What's the lowdown on TP-Link systems? And do I have a router, a Chi-Com spy router, sitting in the corner of my office right now?
2: Well, I don't know. Do you have one of those? Because that is why we are suing them.
1: No, thank TP-Link, God I don't. I didn't.
2: Well, check,
1: I listen,
2: you know,
1: to our engineers.
2: I checked mine, so. I'll tell you that. Yeah. Well, we're suing them because they're telling people their routers are safe, that our personal data is secure, and they are not saying they have any ties to China, but that's not true. And so imagine if your router is compromised. That's, like you said, it gives you Wi-Fi in your home or your office. A lot of people have them and rely on them. There's a good chance a lot of people listening have one of these. This company is big. It controls 60% of the U.S. retail market for Wi-Fi systems for homes and small offices. So people probably listening right now should check their router and see if it's a TP-Link router.
1: No, thank God I have checked, and I don't have one of those, and I have talked to our engineers, because that's been one of my concerns for a long time. There are a lot of these little passive devices that we put in our houses sometimes without thinking. I try to think about it. Things like thermostats and other things like that. And you say, well, it's just a thermostat that I can control remotely. Yeah, but it may be a backdoor that somebody like a hacker uses to be able to get into your home network. And then once they're on your network, they've got access to a lot of things in your computer, don't they?
2: They do, and it makes a smart device look not so smart after all. And, you know, that's a real concern, you know, if they can create a foothold in your home for state-sponsored cyber attacks. And we have a lot of data that we would send through our Wi-Fi network. There's a lot of information that goes that way that would be very interesting to China, not to mention what they could do, like you said, if they infiltrate your computer. And they have not disclosed their China ties, their relationship with the Chinese government. And so that's exactly why we have sued them. And we've also sued a company that was providing security cameras to keep people safe. And they have those China ties too. So not only router spying, but actual video spying as well. We have a lot of concerns about that. You know, I'm going to go back to TP-Link, and here's a key point. They say these routers, they don't say they're made in China, but their research, development, manufacturing are all in China. They get subsidies from the China government. I wonder why they get those. And they say their routers are made in Vietnam, but only 0.5% of the components are actually made in Vietnam. All the rest is imported from China or through China. So they're not telling us the truth.
1: Well, and in fact, it would be an easy way to sort of, I call it constructive lying, where you actually tell the truth, but only if you know how to read between the lines do you realize what it means. So if somebody in China says, well, we're not going to tell you that we designed it, that most of the components are from China, and we set down the design, and then we had a company in Vietnam actually make them. But if they're making them to a Chi-Com order from Beijing, then they can make them in whatever way best serves Beijing, can't they?
2: Well, they can, and we also have information that suggests that the Chinese military company, that they performed the construction at the Vietnam factory.
1: They built the infrastructure of the Vietnam factory?
2: Oh, that has our full attention, yeah, absolutely. Yeah.
1: Well, absolutely. So why isn't the United, I mean, this sounds like something that would be addressed by the federal government. I'm not faulting you from doing it. I'm talking to the Attorney General of Iowa, Brenna Byrd, but it does sound like it's got national security implications, doesn't it?
2: It does. And one of the things that I do as Attorney General is look out for people, and we serve as freedom's front line. So a lot of times we are the ones investigating, finding things, blowing the whistle, filing those lawsuits, and I certainly hope the federal government takes action. This is a serious security vulnerability for China, which we should take very seriously, but there could be other countries that could have access or hackers. We know there are Chinese state hackers that are sponsored by that government. What is going to happen because of the vulnerabilities through routers that 60% of the American market, that's incredible.
1: Well, let me ask you about this, because I know that there are a whole bunch of things that can't be exported from the United States without export licenses that have to be signed off on by the Secretary of State. That was the case when Hillary Clinton was in that job, and she, of course, famously or infamously signed off on selling a bunch of our uranium reserves to a Russian company, and her husband benefited tremendously. But in this case, is there any Secretary of State clearance that's required to be able to bring devices like this into the United States from a foreign manufacturer?
2: Well, I do know that they are looking at whether they should continue to allow those sales because it, whether it's an unacceptable risk to national security, it certainly looks like it is. So I know they are looking at that. It's not the same as the import restrictions, export restrictions. They're a little bit different, but it is something that our federal government is looking at. I think the fact that that as states are looking into this and calling attention to it also helps the federal government to look at it and realize, this is something where immediate action is needed.
1: Well, that's the only reason I ask about this, the immediacy of action, because if the State Department said to a company, hey, TP-Link, you either come to us and assure us that all this stuff is rock solid and you don't have ties to the Chinese communists, or we're going to shut down all of your imports and you're not going to be selling anything in the United States of America. I think that would be one way to act on it very, very quickly. But I still applaud what you're doing. That is Brenna Byrd. She is the Attorney General of the great state of Iowa. And she's going after TP-Link systems because they're not telling consumers the truth about the devices that people are buying, TP-Link systems that many people would use in their homes or their businesses as well. Ms. Byrd, thank you very much. By the way, I want you to picture this, a for sale sign. 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
5: From ABC News, I'm Stephanie Officer. President Trump traveled to San Antonio for a rally Wednesday night with less than a month to the midterm elections. While stumping for GOP Senate candidate Ken Paxton, Trump also repeated a line from a Monday rally when discussing the threat of Iran having a nuclear weapon. The president phrased this a little differently after criticism.
6: But you want to see trauma, you want to see problems, and I said it the other day, let them hit a missile into San Diego or Los Angeles on the way. Let them hit. You want to see a horror show? You want to see problems? Let them hit San Diego. Let them hit Los Angeles, and you want to see some bad things happen. You want to see a country that would be in free fall. We're not going to let that happen. We protect our cities. We protect our country. We're not letting that happen.
5: The federal appeals court heard arguments in a civil lawsuit brought by families of September 11th victims against the government of Saudi Arabia. The families accused the country of having a role in the attacks. Saudi Arabia denies any involvement and claims immunity from the civil lawsuit. If the appellate rules for the families, the case could go to trial as soon as next year. Brett Eagleson, president of 9/11 Justice, says the families uncovered evidence they say the commission that investigated the attacks did not review.
7: There were hundreds of us in the courtroom fighting for our right for justice and accountability. And what we heard today was essentially desperation by the Saudi government.
5: That's exactly what you're doing when you purchase a lotto ticket. New Jersey native John Bon Jovi notes this and is teaming up with the New Jersey Lottery on a new scratch-off game while supporting his charitable efforts. The game's top prize is $200,000 for a winning ticket. Bon Jovi donating proceeds from his share of the partnership to the JBJ Soul Foundation as he looks to expand the Soul Kitchen Network. 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
5: A judge has ordered Corey Reichens, the Utah woman convicted of fatally poisoning her husband and writing a children's book about grief, to pay more than $55 million in damages to her husband's estate. She's seeking a new trial. Defense Secretary Pete Hegseth addressed troops aboard the USS Abraham Lincoln, which will dock in San Diego after 10 months of deployment.
14: 265 continuous days without a port call. Two times extended when you thought you were going home and we asked you to do more. And you know what you did? You did more.
5: Hegseth also announced the Lincoln Carrier Strike Group was being awarded the Presidential Unit Citation. Moving on, in Nepal.
15: Nepal has officially wrapped up its 40-day search and rescue mission following the catastrophic monsoon floods and landslides that struck along the northern river corridors, killing at least 1,455 people and leaving more than 5,000 unaccounted for. With emergency crews rescuing nearly 14,000 survivors, the government is now shifting resources away from active survivor searches to prioritizing rebuilding critical infrastructure. Maggie Rooley, ABC News, London.
5: Idaho Fish and Game says two salmon residents are recovering from a black bear attack at their home last week. They say a homeowner wrestled a juvenile black bear as it tried to break into their back door. One bear was shot, two others euthanized. The homeowner was hospitalized. I'm Stephanie Officer, ABC News.
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19: From the WPBF 25 First Warning Weather Center, I'm Chief Certified Meteorologist Chris Martinez with a look at South Florida Certified. Most accurate forecast tonight, some lingering showers, temperatures down in the mid-70s. Then as we head into your Thursday, expect another round of those showers and storms, high temperatures near 90, about a 50 to 60% coverage of storms in the afternoon.
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1: Hey, welcome back to the Lars Larson Show. In a moment, I want to tell you about a very strange case that now involves a second suspect. The case comes out of British Columbia. There was a mass shooting in a very small town called Tumbler Ridge in British Columbia. 8 people murdered, and it involved a transgender individual, and now a second transgender individual, but one from the United States of America, has been identified as apparently aiding and abetting that murder that happened back in February. Let me get into the details of that in a moment. And by the way, both of the suspects in this case are transgender individuals. But before we get to that, if you want to join the best conversation in talk journalism, it's here every day at 866-HEY-LARS. That's 866-439-5277. 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Now, our X poll question. This one's a little unusual, but it was suggested by a loyal Lars listener by the name of BT. Hey, Lars, I don't like how the U.S. under Obama waived a rule and allowed Nidal Hassan to grow a beard while in prison so he could flaunt his Islamic appearance. He should be clean shaven, even if this requires sedating him and shaving him. I hope his mouth is kept shut using duct tape so he can't yell Allahu Akbar just before he gets shot. Now, what is BT talking about? Well, it's a story that I remember covering well back in 2009. Nidal Hassan, who was at the time an officer in the United States military, and there were fellow officers who'd raised some big questions about Nidal Hassan, about some of the crazy Islamic nonsense that he was talking about, even as he was a serving member in the United States military. And then there was that day, November the 5th of 2009, when Nidal Hassan showed up at Fort Hood, Texas. That's a huge military base in Texas. And he took a gun and he began shooting people. He wounded or injured 32 people. He murdered 13. And why do I say he murdered them? Because he was convicted of murdering them. And right before his trial, just as BT said, his lawyers had argued, why, he's a member of Islam. That means you have to let him have a beard during his trial. Well, the judge, who I think was a smart lady, a military member, had said, look, I don't want to delay the trial for any of this nonsense. Go ahead and let him have his beard. And then the minute he was convicted of murder in that case, he was then, well, he was then forcibly shaved. They got him clean shaven because he was still technically in the United States military. And in fact, he will be put to death by execution. He'll be put to death by a firing squad on December the 3rd of this year. So is he going to be allowed to have a beard? BT suggests he might be. I would suggest that the history of this case says his lawyers might just go to court and say, why, you can't put this proud follower of Islam to death unless you allow him to have a beard. In fact, it would not surprise me one little bit if Nidal Hassan, convicted killer, got one of his shyster lawyers to go to the courts and say, you can't put this man to death until you allow him to grow a beard. I mean, lawyers will do that all day long. They will try to delay even the rightful execution of a convicted killer. So, should Fort Hood killer Nidal Hassan be clean-shaven for his execution? I would say yes to that. You can answer the question any way you like. Now, let me get to the latest development in this killing out of Tumbler Ridge, British Columbia. So if you don't remember, this happened back in February of this year. Eight people were murdered. Federal prosecutors went after the killer in that case, and the killer was a transgender individual. Well, now, as of this week, James Cody Bryant, 30 years old, who goes by the name Melody. So this is a man, a biological man, who identifies as a woman and uses the she, her pronouns, has been arrested on a criminal complaint that says she communicated frequently with the killer, the alleged killer, Jesse Van Rootseller, in the 6 months before the attack back on February 10th of this year, and provided advice, provided money, and provided technical assistance, according to the U.S. Attorney's Office. The prosecutors say that Bryant and Rootseller began communicating through Discord in August of 25, about a plan to kill multiple people in Canada. According to Discord, immediately after news of the violent attack, they proactively undertook an investigation to identify any potential activity on that Discord platform. Do you know what I'd like to know? There seemed to be an extraordinary number of violent crimes that are carried out in America, and now this one in Canada, that involve transgender individuals. And if you say, well, Lars, why does it matter if they're transgender? I know somebody's going to object to that, saying, well, yeah, there are people involved in killings who are black, white, male, female, et cetera, et cetera. There is an extraordinary number of people who are transgender, which is a very, very small population. About 2/3 of 1% of the entire population identify as transgender. And yet a stunning number of people who've been accused of being involved in killings. In some cases, the killers end up dead, so there's no adjudication of the charges against them. But the FBI says, in addition to providing money, technical assistance, and particular items to be used in the shooting, Bryant, the transgender individual from Bellingham, Washington, agreed to record a live stream feed of the attack and then broadcast it in a way that would maximize the notoriety of the shooter. That came from FBI Special Agent in Charge Mike Harrington. So, Rootseller killed two people at her home, which I would say his home, before driving to Tumbler Ridge Secondary School, where the suspect fatally shot five children ages 12 and 13 and then killed an education assistant at the school. Even after the shooter had already killed two family members, Bryant assisted the shooter in successfully traveling to a second location to take more lives. Rootseller used an IED, an improvised explosive device, to damage the school, fired through locked classroom doors, and then exchanged gunfire with the police before dying by suicide. According to the complaint, Bryant, the suspect arrested in Bellingham, Washington, confirmed she was receiving the live stream moments before the attack. The complaint says that Bryant at times tried to discourage Van Rootseller from carrying out the attack, but didn't bother to call law enforcement and agreed to handle the live stream before the shooting took place. So the charge of conspiracy to murder persons in a foreign country carries a potential sentence of up to life in prison, and that's exactly where James Cody Bryant, known as Melody, may just end up. I figure the prosecution is going to happen, and James Cody Bryant is going to go to federal prison in the United States for that crime that happened in British Columbia. 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
1: Hey, what's up, y'all? 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

0: Lars Larson wants to hear from you, even if you disagree. Naysayers get to cut the line at 866-HEY-LARS. 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
1: Hey, welcome back to the Lars Larson Show. It's a pleasure to be with you. Well, Iran's oil lifeline is running out. I mean, after all, what does Iran have to sell? They sell terrorism, they sell oil, and I imagine they sell a few goats and maybe a few drones. But other than that, they don't have a lot to sell. And it looks like their shipments of oil are drying up and their payments are now dwindling. Could the end of Iran's cash mean the end of this current war that Donald Trump started and that the Democrats are just thrilled about because it might actually give them a chance of winning an election? Leland Vitter joins me now, host of On Balance and chief Washington anchor in News Nation. Leland, welcome back to the program. Hey, Leland. Let's see if we can get him back on the line. Hey, Leland, are you there?
2: Lars, if you need a loan, okay, I will pay your phone bill.
1: You need to pay your phone bill because we're the ones who have been trying to reach you. So I don't know if you heard that question, but it sounds like Iran's oil lifeline is about to run out. They don't have any crude or petroleum shipments that are entering the pipeline, if you will, the metaphorical pipeline that leads to their customers, and their last deliveries are happening right now. So it sounds like Iran is about to run out of its one source of foreign capital.
2: Right, until the Chinese start sending them foreign capital over the Pakistani border. If what you're getting at is the essential idea that you could very easily see a collapse of the Iranian regime over the next month, 2 months, 3 months, 6 months, yeah, that is very possible. I'm waiting for the New York Times and others, because you love this stuff, Lars, to run a story about you know, the famine in Iran and how it's America's fault. But, you know, just stand by for that.
1: Well, and really, when the New York Times makes cases like that, what would they say when we're in any kind of major conflict with another country? Would they have blamed us for the shortage of food in Nazi Germany in the 40s or in Pacific War time Japan in the 1940s? Well, it's our fault. We're starving all those poor people. Yeah, they're starving because their government decided to try to pursue nuclear weapons, which the whole world seems to agree they shouldn't have, but only Donald Trump is trying to keep away from them.
2: Well, it's a little bit like today on October 7th when Hamas put babies in microwaves and killed 1,500 yep. Israelis and took a bunch hostage, that the big issue for most of the media is, what is it like in Gaza right now?
1: Well, and in fact, I just got a call from a listener who said, I can't believe there's so many protests in favor of Hamas today. I said, I find it unbelievable, too. But then again, if you go back 25 years to the anniversary of 9/11 and you say, were there Palestinians and others who were celebrating the attack on America? There were. I mean, some of the legacy media tried to deny it, but then later on it was well documented, and too bad. So, you know, in this case, you've got people celebrating the slaughter that was carried out 3 years ago by a terrorist organization, which is identified by our government as a terrorist organization, Hamas, and is the effective government of Gaza. And there are people celebrating that. How do you explain
2: that? It's not just people, right? Zohran Mamdani, mayor of New York, issued a big statement effectively blaming the Israelis for the October 7th attack. And I interviewed Abdul Al-Sayed yesterday, guy running for, yeah, you see, this is what happens if you'd actually read the briefing materials we sent you, Lars, or looked at war notes. Just putting that out there. Your listeners look at war notes, warnotes.com, to subscribe for free. And I asked Al-Sayed a very simple question. What's a bigger threat to America, Israel or Iran?
1: What did
2: and
1: he say?
2: First he told me it was a dumb question. I said, that's okay. I said, lots of people tell me I ask dumb questions, so no problem, which is rare to get him flustered. You're normally, he's so good. But then he went on this long, rambling, sort of circuitous route about he's not asking if it's a hypothetical. He's not going to answer hypothetical. I said, it's not hypothetical. You want to be a U.S. senator. This is a place that chants death to America. How can you not say it's a bigger threat? Well, basically his answer came around to, the reason it's a threat is because of America, that America is creating the terrorism against us. And that is now a accepted position of much of the leadership class of the Democratic Party. And that, to me, is the stunning part, right? And I spent 4 years in the Middle East. I spent a lot of time in Egypt. I spent a lot of time with the Muslim Brotherhood in Egypt and the Salafists in Egypt. And the Muslim Brotherhood is not jihadists themselves, but they are jihadi adjacent, essentially, and jihadi justifiers. And that's basically what Abdu al-Sayed is. It reminded me so much of the conversations I had over and over again during my time in the Middle East.
1: Well, despite your comments on my reading of war notes, and I think I do follow war notes pretty closely, but when they say, well, this is your problem, no, it's not our problem. This is the psychology of saying anytime something bad happens to America, it must have been something we brought on ourselves. And whether they believe it or not, will voters actually vote for politicians who say that stuff out loud?
2: Well, I will tell you, I was at Abu Al-Sayed's rally last night. We'll have a lot of tape from it tonight that everyone should watch, whether you like him or not. My job as a journalist and not really a commentator, but as an analyst, is to show you what's happening and tell you why it's happening.
1: Yep.
2: Abu Al-Sayed has tapped into the very same anger that Donald Trump did. So a little different. It's more economic than it is cultural, but it is the same anger. It is the same argument, and anyone who underestimates him or his electability does so at its peril. And every time he says something crazier or a crazier thing comes out about him, like 2012 encouraging the Muslim Brotherhood to crack down on journalists, it makes him stronger with his base. And he is a generationally talented politician.
1: Sad, isn't it? But then again, there have been a lot of politicians who are, I mean, you know, you think Mussolini was a talented politician? A lot of ways he was. Was Hitler a talented politician? Yeah, he was. He completely got inside people's heads. Not in a good way, bad way, but there he was. So what do you say when you've got people that are that scary, dangerous in our own politics and are, advocating for things, I think, that are absolutely outrageous?
2: Well, I'm old enough to remember when we were told that silence is violence.
1: Okay.
2: And
1: and
2: to me, that is what is incumbent upon the left right now. And there's people doing it. We interviewed a number of lifelong Democrats who are now out speaking and losing friends over saying they won't vote for Abu al-Sayed. The mayor of Lansing, Michigan, who's a Jew himself, came out against his party as a Democrat and said, I can't do it.
1: No doubt. That is Leland Vitter. Leland is the author of War Notes every single day. He's the host of On Balance and chief Washington anchor at News Nation. Leland, thanks so much for the time. 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

0: midterm stumping for GOP Senate candidate Ken Paxton and others. But at least 12 times, Trump's speech was interrupted by protesters who were escorted out of the arena.
1: If there are any more paid protesters, please raise your hand and get the hell out of here.
0: Pennsylvania, the state with the highest amount of measles cases, is reporting 74 new ones since Monday alone. Dr. Dimitri Kaskalakis, who publicly resigned from the CDC last year over high-profile firings at the agency, tells ABC News.
2: There are more and more people in the United States who are unvaccinated, and that, frankly, is driven by some of the mis- and disinformation.
0: It's a wrap for the Yankees postseason as Tampa Bay swept them in Game 3 of the ALDS late Wednesday in the Bronx. This is ABC News.
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11: From the WPBF 25 First Warning Weather Center, I'm Chief Certified Meteorologist Chris Martinez with a look at South Florida Certified. Most accurate forecast tonight, some lingering showers, temperatures down in the mid-70s. Then as we head into your Thursday, expect another round of those showers and storms, high temperatures near 90, about a 50 to 60% coverage of storms in the afternoon.
12: 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He actually will read it. 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
13: Hey, welcome back to the Lars Larson Show. It's a pleasure to be with you. It has now been 3 years to the day since October 7th, 3 years ago, when more than 1,100 Israelis were killed, 251 were taken hostage, And now we have a strange era in the United States where even Major League

0: politicians like the mayor of New York City, Zohran Mamdani, who's got people more than a little bit angry by using the third anniversary of the October 7th slaughter of Israelis to instead attack Israel for what he calls war crimes and ongoing genocide. I thought we'd talk about that with Natasha Pine, who is the co-founder and executive director of Stop Anti-Zionism and created the three-stage framework. Natasha, welcome to the program. What should we make of the fact that this is where we are 3 years later?
1: It is unfortunate to hear that, but it's actually not surprising coming from Mamdani. Mamdani is the representation of the green, the red and the green alliance. October 7th is not just an isolated terrorist attack. Hamas attacked communities inside Israel, right? There were civilians and they took hostages. But what happened immediately afterwards is equally important. Before Israel had even fully responded, we saw demonstrations around the world celebrated Russia, rationalized and contextualized the savage atrocities. That tells us something, that October 7 didn't create the anti-Zionist ideologies that we're seeing today. October 7 exposed it. So Mamdani is one of the, is a figure, is a symbol of, he's basically part of it. He's part of the system that is actually, we see it as an exposure. So at Stop Anti-Zionism, we educate how anti-Zionism is a third era of Jew hatred, which is at the end, the three era of Jew hatred was developed by Dr. Nayaleh. The language changes across history, but the mechanism is remarkably the same, how it demonizes the Jews. And the target is the same. So first Jews are accused and demonized, then they are delegitimized, and then exclusions and hostilities become morally acceptable. So what Mamdani is doing is that he is exactly doing that. He's demonizing, in this case, he's demonizing Israel, and it's because he's using Israel, as he says, I'm not anti-Semitic, I'm just anti-Zionist, because he's using the genocide libel to delegitimize it so Israel can be excluded from the nations, and basically, and hostility then becomes morally acceptable.
0: Natasha, how do we explain to people why American voters, in this case voters in America's biggest city, are willing to vote for somebody who supports that?
1: That's because what they're doing is, this is all part of the cycle of libels. That is the demonization mechanism. So the essence of the Jew hatred has always been the libels and conspiracy theories. So when they're libeling Jews throughout the history, or in this case, in the history of anti-Zionism here, because the Jew was coded in that, this is actually all a playbook from a Soviet time. And I was born in the Soviet Union, but to me, I still have the trauma from the Soviet Union. And what the Soviets did in order, so they didn't want people to know that, you know, that they're anti-Semites. So how did they hide it? They coded in the late 1960s, after the Six-Day War, because they knew they could not defeat the West. They could not defeat Americans and Israel. So they needed to change something. They needed to change the narrative. So what they've done in 1969, they actually coded a Jew to a Zionist. And then they hid all of their anti-Semitic spew under anti-Zionism. They created it. And this is why in 1975, there was a resolution, Zionism is racism. That was intentional. And also, if you've noticed what happened in UK, that is actually a Green Party who's actually decided to also establish Zionism as racism. Now, after so many years, until 1975. So what this demonization cycle does is repeating the libels consistently throughout, you know, it continues repeatedly. And when it's repeated, even if it's a lie, people think it's true. And people, that's how it's normalized. It's infested in the society. People think it's real, and then people feel, oh, but it's virtuous. I want to save the world. I don't want to be part of this genocidal people, right? We know it's a libel, but other people don't know that. They think they're doing something virtuous. In each era, Jew hatred is a virtuous hate. It's people always demonize Jews and accuse of something that is basically, it is very virtuous to this society. So in our case, human rights and decolonization is a virtue. This is part of important in a society because we're living in a post-colonizing world. So in this case, they're demonizing Israel as genocidal for even existing. They're demonizing it in the Middle East. And because Israel is actually representing when you look at what it is, it's the only country in the Middle East that is democratic. So it, by definition, represents the West. So the way it's seen, so anti-Zionists see Israel is as the West, and that's the symbolism of it. And
0: Natasha, you know, one of the things that's always troubled me about this is that we now have the phenomenon in America that Protestant Christians like me are accused of being white nationalists. Well, I believe in my country, and I believe that my country is a proud supporter of a pluralistic society where everybody can believe in whatever faith they want, but it was a country founded by Christians, but one that was careful to safeguard the rights of everybody of every faith. And you say, so what's wrong with being a nationalist? Well, you know, Zionists are basically just people who believe there ought to be a country of Israel. And there's 6,000 exactly. years of history that supports the existence of that. So when I see them attack people for saying there ought to be an Israel, I wonder, well, if I don't stand up for that, are they going to stand up for me when people say there shouldn't be an America anymore because maybe it should be a Sharia country? And I've feared that that's where we're headed.
1: But we are heading towards this way. And the reason we're heading towards it, and this is why I always, it's one of the things we do, we actually teach that also in as part of our Stop Anti-Zionism. We teach the ideologies. We educate about ideologies that create anti-Zionism and create this civilizational crisis. So where we are right now is we're actually in this is literally an inversion. So October 7 actually exposed this inversion. It shows that one such central tactics of the anti-Zionist and the red and green alliance is inversion. So when Hamas attacked Israel, they deliberately murdered civilians. But yet, Israel was soon accused of a very crime historically committed against Jews, like the genocide, the Nazism, and even creating ghettos. So the victims, all of a sudden, they turned into aggressors. The Jewish suffering was inverted from Holocaust on October 7 and turned against the Jews themselves. So, and now even October 7, a day to remember for us, the victims, is being inverted into a day to accuse the very people who actually were attacked. This is what they're doing in America as well. Exactly the same tactics.
0: Yeah, and that's the thing I'm concerned about. That's Natasha Pine, who is co-founder and executive director of Stop Anti-Zionism and created the three-era framework. Natasha, thank you very much. By the way, you may not remember every time that you toss or turn or wake up feeling too hot, but your body always does. 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
0: Hey, welcome back to the Lars Larson Show. It's a pleasure to be with you. I'd be glad to get to your phone calls and emails. I do want to tell you about this. We've been following very closely on this show what is going on in the nation of Canada, just to our north. I know, doesn't seem like a foreign nation at all. Seems more like, I don't know, another suburb of the United States of America. And maybe Alberta will be that one of these days. But in the meantime, Canada is doing some really deeply disturbing things, like doctor-assisted suicide. In fact, even though it didn't start in Canada, it actually started in the United States. Doctor-assisted suicide has grown so much that about 2 weeks ago, we pointed out to you that if you compare the number of people murdered in Canada by the Canadian government under doctor-assisted suicide, which is really doctor-assisted murder, that it's smaller than the number of people who are murdered in all of the United States in gun-related homicides. I'm not exaggerating. The number of gun-related homicides in America is actually a smaller number, around 15,000. It's smaller than the number of doctor-assisted murders that are carried out by the Canadian government. But now it gets even worse. Top Canadian doctors are saying that patients are being approved for assisted death over loneliness, over poverty, and get this, even over losing the ability to cook a family meal for your family. Has Canada's right to die gone way too far? I would say it has. But then again, you know that that's been my position on the issue. I think that doctor-assisted suicide, state-assisted murder is what it is. Because the state agreeing with you, it's not legal to go out and murder somebody, but we will help you murder yourself if you ask for help. And now they've extended it to people who are mentally ill, although now they're going to start pulling back on that. They say, well, we may have to hold, put that one on hold for a while because the killing people with mental illness stuff, that went just a little bit too far. In any case, let me give you some more details on that in a moment. First, welcome to the Lars Larson Show. If you want to join the best conversation in talk journalism, it's here every day at 866-HEY-LARS. That's 866-439-5277. Send your emails to talk@LarsLarson.com. And our poll on X today. Should Fort Hood killer Nidal Hassan be clean shaven for his execution? If you don't remember Nidal Hassan, I certainly do. He's the guy who murdered 13 people, wounded 32 others during a mass shooting about 17 years ago, 2009, at Fort Hood, Texas. You remember, this is the one that Barack Hussein Obama called workplace violence when Nidal Hassan, a member of the military, went on to the Fort Hood military base in Texas and murdered and shot so many people on the 5th of November of 2009. And Barack Obama called it workplace violence. It was absolutely crazy. Well, the question is whether or not the system should allow Nidal Hassan to grow a beard before he is executed in early December. He's scheduled for a firing squad execution that was approved by President Donald Trump. And in the past, Nidal Hassan has told the courts that he wants to be able to have his beard intact because as a follower of Islam, he needs to have a beard on his face when he meets his maker or goes off to his virgins or whatever it is that they do. So in this case, he has asked that he is asking that he get his beard back. And for a while, when he was on trial, they actually allowed him to grow a beard, even though that was a violation of the military's rules on being clean shaven. Now he's been in prison. He has both been allowed to grow a beard and been required to shave that beard off. As far as I'm concerned, he should be required to have the beard off. He should be clean shaven when they actually head in early December. But let me get back to Canada and how it is killing its own citizens. There are some top Canadian doctors who are now raising the alarm because they say their country has become very, very quick about approving so-called assisted dying requests. One elderly woman was accepted for assisted suicide, so suicide assisted by the country of Canada because she had lost the ability to cook meals for her family. And I'm not exaggerating, not one little bit. But the doctors who are raising the alarm, doctors Gary Roden and Madeline Lee from the University of Toronto, say they are fearful that Canada's healthcare professionals have seen the increasing ease with which the medical system says yes to euthanasia. The psychiatry professors say they aren't opposed to medical assistance and dying, but they say Canadian law does not require healthcare professionals to suggest to patients that they seek an alternative kind of help. They found one case in a woman in her 70s, only in her 70s, who is struggling with the fact that she had lost her ability to cook family dinners. And that was something she took pride in. So when she was approved for assisted dying, she told doctors she felt that she had lost her value to her family. And that's why she wanted to die. And Canada said, yeah, we'll help you kill yourself because you don't mean much to your family anymore because you can't cook those dinners. Through counseling, she came to understand that her family valued who she was and not the meals she cooked for them. This is from those Toronto doctors. She decided not to go through with ending her life, at least for now. That Christmas, her family gathered and she sat proudly at the table and other people did the cooking and the serving. I just want you to think about that for a moment. You've got people in a country that kills more people with doctor-assisted murder in Canada than people who die of gang-related homicide in the United States of America. The numbers are both around 15,000, but the doctor-assisted suicide in Canada is actually a greater number than the number of gun-related homicides in the United States of America. And Canada is actually saying, yes, well, yeah, you feel depressed, you feel sad, you feel lonely, you feel like you're not worth much to your family anymore because you can't make them Thanksgiving dinner or Christmas dinner anymore. And the doctors are not even told by the law. By the way, if somebody is this troubled, maybe you should suggest that they get some counseling. Maybe you should suggest some alternatives to killing themselves. The law in Canada does not require that, so the doctors have to do it on their own. Can you tell me what you would make of a doctor who wouldn't try to talk a lady out of suicide, who is committing suicide simply because she couldn't make that Christmas dinner anymore? I think I would, and I'm not a doctor. 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
13: Tomorrow, some of us will wake up and it will be our last day on this earth. It will be unexpected and without warning. 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
18: From ABC News, I'm Stephanie Officer. The attorney for the former Cornell student who reported a 2024 gang rape at a campus frat tells ABC News she has faced a series of threats since filing her explosive lawsuit. Attorney Thomas Jufra says Jane Doe is concerned about those threats but vows to continue the case, saying the national attention is bringing awareness and may help push legislators to reconsider laws surrounding consent.
19: You have this small little group of unhappy, miserable people who want to keep the status quo and don't want women to be equal or feel safe. And it's really twisted.
18: A judge has ruled the Tennessee Department of Correction must preserve evidence related to Krista Pike's botched execution. Meanwhile, attorneys say Pike is conscious, speaking, and receiving critical medical care. ABC's Faith Abube.
20: Pike's lawyers say doctors believed she was brain dead and were making final preparations to take her off life support Tuesday when she regained consciousness. They say she's still shackled to her bed.
18: The state's attorney said Wednesday there is no pending order to execute Pike. How do you care for yourself while you're caring for a loved one? That is what Dr. Tamir Aldad examines in his new book, Too Close for Comfort, Coping with a Dependent Loved One. Dr. Aldad is a board-certified clinical psychiatrist and CEO of Mindful Care and says he's often seen people being cared for becoming so reliant, the caretaker can become emotionally overwhelmed, and that's when it's time to set boundaries.
21: How do you feel when you interact with that person, and what have you sacrificed? So if every time that person texts you, calls you, emails you, you have anxiety, you're panicking, you're nervous, that's not a good sign.
18: Dr. Aldad's book is available on Amazon or wherever books are sold. Aerosmith returns this month with two shows at Los Angeles' Hollywood Bowl. This is going to be the first time since they canceled their farewell tour due to Steven Tyler's larynx injury. 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
18: As a tropical storm marches towards the Gulf, Chevron says it's shutting down production and evacuating workers from four of its nine offshore facilities. Shell says it shut in production at six offshore oil and gas platforms. The FBI says it thwarted an attack they say 18-year-old Sheikh Dune Mohammed was planning on the Mall of America.
28: Mohammed's alleged plan, a mass shooting at an upcoming Hmong Arts Festival at the mall on October 24th. The FBI had been monitoring Mohammed for nearly 2 years and claimed his anger and radicalization had been steadily escalating. In March 2025, Mohammed allegedly messaging an undercover FBI informant that he wanted to get a gun and just start killing a bunch of white people. And just last month, Mohammed allegedly pledging his allegiance to ISIS in a selfie video.
18: ABC's Pierre Thomas. Pennsylvania's health department is reporting 74 new measles cases since Monday alone. Dr. Dimitri Daskalakis, who publicly resigned from the CDC last year over high-profile firings, calls the growing outbreak concerning.
1: There are more and more people in the United States who are unvaccinated, and that, frankly, is driven by some of the mis- and disinformation.
18: Overall, U.S. cases are approaching 4,000. After nearly 10 years of marriage, Mia Goth has filed for divorce from actor Shia LaBeouf. A petition filed in Los Angeles County Superior Court says the couple has been separated since July 2025. I'm Stephanie Officer, ABC News.
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3: From the WPBF 25 First Warning Weather Center, I'm Chief Certified Meteorologist Chris Martinez with a look at South Florida Certified. Most accurate forecast tonight, some lingering showers, temperatures down in the mid-70s. Then as we head into your Thursday, expect another round of those showers and storms, high temperatures near 90, about a 50 to 60% coverage of storms in the afternoon.
12: 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Now, it's Red Eye Radio. Gary McNamara and Eric Harley talk about everything from politics to social issues and news of the day. Whether you're up late or you're just starting your day, welcome to the show. 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
4: All across America, we are Red Eye Radio. He is Eric Harley and I'm Gary McNamara. How y'all doing? I really can't get away with that with my Buffalo accent, can I?
5: Well, I'll tell you, it's not easy for you. I can kind of ease into it because, you know, I grew up here and everything. I end up sounding like Larry the Cable Guy, yeah. But yeah, that's okay.
4: Here it's y'all in Buffalo. It's you know.
5: Is it?
4: Yeah.
5: Or use? I have a friend from New York, and he says we always use guys.
4: For some reason, I know so many people, including myself.
5: Yeah.
4: I say it all the time. I try to not do it, but it's so natural. You're talking, you say, you know, and then this happened, you know, and then over here went to there, and then that, you know.
5: There's a lot of that, you know.
4: But one of the things that you and I've talked about is the fact that when you look at the Republicans for 2028, they actually have got some candidates.
5: Yeah.
4: You know,
5: yeah, they do.
4: They've got, you know, J.D. Vance, of course, is there. DeSantis, Cruz. I mean, just right there, the three of those is quite wide, especially when it comes to fiscal politics, fiscal conservative politics,
5: right,
4: which is extremely important right now.
5: Yes.
4: When we talk about the economy, since that's the number one thing for people. And then we look at it, and it's like Harris is still dominating the Democrats. Harris and AOC and Newsom crying that they've rejected him. And so we've asked the question, who's going to come to the rescue for the Democrats? Here it is. Just the news. Former CNN host Don Lemon said in a recent podcast.
5: Here we go.
4: That he is considering a presidential run if Americans are serious about wanting him, and place the odds of him doing so above 50%.
5: Above 50%?
4: Above 50%, yes. Lemon, who was axed from CNN,
0: Yeah.
4: In 2023, said he has been approached about the matter by fans of his new podcast and online commentary.
0: Okay. All right. Well, okay. This is where he took the wrong turn. Listening to fans of his podcast and commentary.
4: Right.
0: Because clearly they're not critical thinkers.
4: He said the support is very humbling.
0: I doubt it.
4: this is the best from the story. How the story. Right. I mean, these are the kind of things that make me laugh.
0: Yeah.
4: Lemon, a Democrat. We have the exact same sense of humor.
0: Who's the byline? Captain Obvious?
4: Yeah, Lemon, a Democrat.
0: Oh, my gosh.
4: No way.
0: Huh?
4: He can't be.
0: What? He's not an independent?
4: Lemon, a Democrat, said he has been torn on the topic because running for president would take his full devotion. You know, since you crash into churches, maybe you shouldn't use the word devotion.
0: Yeah, it's probably the wrong choice.
4: However, he said he would consider it enough. He would consider it if enough fans are serious.
0: All right. Now, here's the thing. Here's what we need our audience to do. Your mission, if you choose to accept it, it's a tough one. Become a fan of Don Lemon's podcast and encourage him to run. Because I really want this to happen. I want to see him in the debates.
4: Lemon said, these are quotes now.
0: All right.
4: I think I could be a better president than Donald Trump.
0: All right.
4: Mm-hmm. How serious is it? If the people want me, I'll do it. But it is a daunting undertaking to run for president in this country because you'd have to be devoted to it full time. And I would like to devote much of my time. Okay.
0: Yeah.
4: I shouldn't warn you when there's a hilarious moment coming up in his quotes.
0: Yeah. It's pretty much all hilarious.
4: Okay. All right. He goes, but it is a daunting undertaking to run for president in this country because you have to be devoted to it full time.
0: Uh-huh.
4: And I would like to devote much of my time to journalism.
0: Why are you going to start now? He's looking into journalism.
4: And the point is, he was never a journalist. He's a political activist. Exactly. Is what he is.
0: Yeah. Now you want to be a journalist?
4: I love this. When I'm out there, I'm out there. We're talking politics, right? And I cover the candidates, and I look at what they do, and they're very good. It makes me, who the hell are you covering?
0: Well, yeah.
4: And it makes me, you must be talking about Trump. And it makes me wonder my best way of being and operating in this society, whether it's through journalism or whether it's through becoming the president of the United States.
0: Okay.
4: When asked about the percentage chances that he does end up running one day, he placed it between 65% and 70%.
0: Okay.
4: Now, this made me laugh also. The former CNN host did not indicate what year he was considering running.
0: Of course not.
4: Oh, there you go. Oh, my gosh.
0: All right. Well, good luck. Don.
4: So much fun.
0: Today, President Lemon announced. Just say that out loud.
4: President Lemon.
0: President Lemon today announced.
4: We got a lemon for president. Can we return him?
0: The lemon law.
4: By the way, we like to rehash the good old memories of Red Eye Radio, and it's always been one of the most idiotic things we've ever seen a leftist political activist say.
0: Mm-hmm.
4: And we know that at CNN, they had to have a meeting about it.
0: Yeah.
4: Because as he was talking about the topic, what do they call it? The crawl? Is it called the crawler underneath? What do they call the thing underneath?
0: It's the graphics.
4: The graphics were there.
0: Right. Yeah.
4: And this is after the airline disappeared over the Indian Ocean.
0: Yeah, the Malaysian airline.
4: Right. Malaysian airline disappeared.
0: Mm-hmm.
4: And so he had all basically airline accident experts on, including Mary Schiavo.
0: Yeah.
4: And she's one of the best. She is. She's one of the best.
0: Yeah.
4: And so he must have run out of questions.
0: Right.
4: And so they workshopped this beforehand.
0: Mm-hmm.
4: They had to at CNN because the graphics showed what they were talking about. And he said, well, some of our listeners are wondering, and so are we. And this means if it was just his listeners, they would have had the graphics ready. Having the graphics right. ready meant that they met with this. They met about this in the afternoon and said, hey, somebody wrote to us and said, could it have been a black hole?
0: Yeah.
4: And the plane was sucked into a black hole. Now, if you have any, if you have a first grade knowledge of mm-hmm. physics,
0: mm-hmm.
4: you know that's impossible.
0: Yeah.
4: Because if a black hole sucked in the plane, it would suck in the entire planet. The entire solar system would be gone.
0: Yeah.
4: So you don't have to worry about a plane or the ocean or a continent or the world.
0: No, you
4: start
0: don't.
4: Worrying about the solar system and
0: That's
4: the
0: right.
4: sun.
0: That's right.
4: To that matter.
0: Yes.
4: If you know anything about physics at all and about the universe, right. you know, well, that's some whack job. Let's mm-hmm. ignore him and move to something that's more serious.
0: Mm-hmm.
4: And he actually brought it up, our listeners. And so, you know, we're wondering, could it have been a black hole? Man, and the looks of the faces of those airline accident experts and Mary Schiavo,
0: yeah,
4: bless her, took pity yeah. upon him
0: yeah.
4: and just said, well, no, because,
0: yeah.
4: you know, if there was a black hole, even if it was a pin-sized, I think it was Ruth said, like a pin-sized black hole, it would suck in the entire planet and solar system.
0: So. Yeah.
4: And then they moved on to something else, and we're just like, what an idiot.
0: Yeah.
4: Now, but he wasn't the only idiot. His producers were idiots.
0: It was the entire team that right. put that together.
4: Right. Because, see, if and this is why I could never do television.
0: Mm-hmm.
4: Could you imagine the, look, Eric, we're going to go with this. Some whack job called in and said, could it have been a black hole? And so, Eric, we've decided, since you host this show,
0: mm-hmm.
4: we have decided to ask the airline experts if it possibly could be a black hole. I know exactly how you would respond. No, I'm not doing it.
0: Actually, no, here's how I'd respond. I'd say, okay, we'll go with it. And then when Ms. Schiavo politely, she was very polite about it.
4: Oh, she was.
0: As you mentioned. She was very patient with him, says, well, no, that means that we'd basically all be sucked into the black hole. And I'd respond, how do you know we haven't been?
4: I like that response.
0: And then the show would end. Because everyone's mind would be blown.
4: Right. Because what is reality?
0: You know, and it was,
4: and then somebody would say, Don, where's this coming from? Oh, I watched the part of Animal House where they smoked the joint.
0: Yeah, exactly.
4: Remember that one?
0: Yeah.
4: Remember that moment?
0: I watched half of a Neil deGrasse Tyson interview one time. It's the first half.
4: I hope it wasn't on biology
0: yeah.
4: of men and women, because
0: yeah.
4: for as smart as he supposedly is, he still doesn't have that down.
0: Yeah. It's the, you know, that collective ignorance. Because the intro should have been, okay, clearly it wasn't a black hole, even though that theory's been thrown around the internet. So could you, Ms. Schiavo, please tell us what all the possibilities would be, and do you have in your mind, based on your expertise, a likelihood as to what happened to this airliner? What do you think is most likely? What are the possibilities of how this plane just seemingly disappeared?
4: But I believe that had been done already, and they ran out of stuff. I think he ran out of, they didn't know where to go, because this was a couple of days after whatever, and every type of scenario from, you know, from crashing pilot, you know, mechanical.
0: Well, no, what I'm doing is I'm asking her a leading question. Because the leading question is ultimately, with her expertise, it's likely somewhere in the bottom of the ocean. Her answer, I already know what it's going to be. It's likely somewhere in the bottom of the ocean. And that's what you're doing. You're setting it up to where, what do you believe is the most likely, you know, all these theories out there of people who have no expertise. With your expertise, where do you think, where do you, what is the most likely scenario for this flight ending? You know, because remember, there were theories of it's on a secret island somewhere.
4: Oh, yeah, I remember that one.
0: Like, you know, and then.
4: Where was the, I forgot where the secret island was.
0: Yeah, I forget. It wasn't Oahu. It was somewhere else.
4: I mean, the conspiracy theorists.
0: Yeah. Just, no, it was every, it was, you know.
4: It was cracked, a conspiracy theorist.
0: They landed on a tiny, you know, private island. You mean one not large enough for an airstrip? But, you know, I mean, it was all over the place. And that's where you kind of give her you're introducing her, you're respecting her expertise, and you already know what her answer is likely going to be because you know what the likelihood of that plane being somewhere at the bottom of the ocean is. And then you go through, all right, then how, during a scenario, you know, what are the possibilities? How does this thing, how do we lose track of this thing based on its flight, what we know, what the data was, but the trace, the trail that it left, electronic data, how does something like this happen? You go on through the very basic questions, but what you're doing is you're opening the door to her expertise. These are leading questions for her to demonstrate her experience because she has great respect from all over the world, as you mentioned earlier, based on what she has done. You know, when you get into the ignorance game, to me, that's disrespectful to your guest.
4: Yeah, that's a great point.
0: You know,
4: it's complete disrespect because you know it's I don't know. You know, I'm assuming that the producers, Don Lemon, could have pushed it. You know, I don't know.
0: Because
4: when it comes to science, they're completely clueless.
0: Well, you know,
4: so if you're completely clueless, you may think it's legit. We think it's ridiculous because, as we've said, if you have elementary school knowledge of physics, you know that that's an impossibility. That can't happen.
0: Right.
4: So you would just kind of go, no, guys, we can't go with that. That's it.
0: Right.
4: Don't you understand?
0: This is somebody who deals with science and the facts and has been a part of countless investigations.
4: Right. We don't want to look like idiots in front of them.
0: And we don't want her, we don't want to bring her into this, you know, silly, you know, conspiracy theories realm. Let her experience shine and treat her with that respect when she's on the air.
4: But again, their science knowledge may be so bad, they may be so ignorant on science and black holes
0: that
4: they thought it was a legitimate question, which also is pretty hilarious.
0: Well, he thinks he's got a chance that there's a 50 to 70% chance he's going to run for president. Anybody believe that?
4: Now, I want to make a statement here, and this is I want to make this clear. This doesn't come from my overinflated ego or my narcissism.
0: Mm-hmm.
4: But I know I could be a better president than Don Lemon.
0: Yeah.
4: That's a pretty low bar, isn't it?
0: It is a low. I was going to say, we could go around the room on that one. Yeah.
4: We are Red Eye Radio.
0: Brought to you by Hotshot Secret.
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0: We are on our radio. He's Eric Carly, and I'm Gary McNamara. Coming up, where is that? Oh, yeah, this, oh, man. When climate reality, climate hysteria reality, excuse me, when climate hysteria finally hits reality.
1: Yeah.
0: It's something that you and I have talked about for the longest time, always, you know, based on, if you look at recent history, remember when Biden was running back in 2019 and 2020.
1: Mm-hmm.
0: And he was talking about the fact that, you know, we're going to run the grid totally on solar and wind. And we went, I can't believe they're actually using that. And then they finally came out and said, and nuclear. Remember they had to add nuclear?
1: Yeah.
0: Because they were like, you're an idiot.
1: Yeah.
0: You Democrats need to stop promoting. You cannot run the grid with solar and wind. It's impossible. You can't do it.
1: Right.
0: You'd be destroying the United States. But that got so deep into the Democratic Party where you see, for example, the cost of electricity double what it is in Texas and New York.
1: Mm-hmm.
0: Double.
1: Mm-hmm.
0: You're paying basically because that's what the legislature wants.
1: Yeah, that's the Democrats, by design.
0: Right, the Democrats want it. Well, what's going on in Massachusetts? Great story coming up.
1: Mm.

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2: ABC News, I'm Stephanie Officer. The attorney for the former Cornell student who reported a 2024 gang rape at a campus frat house

0: again, dedicated to telling the history of the holiday.
1: I'm so happy. I could do a holy dance.
0: Juneteenth marks the end of slavery in this country. This is ABC News.
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5: From the WPBF 25 First Warning Weather Center, I'm Chief Certified Meteorologist Chris Martinez with a look at South Florida Certified. Most accurate forecast tonight, some lingering showers, temperatures down in the mid-70s. Then as we head into your Thursday, expect another round of those showers and storms, high temperatures near 90, about a 50 to 60% coverage of storms in the afternoon.
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2: And thank you.
1: Yeah, so just to fill you in on that, I mean, the whole thing is when the show is over and everything else, a few minutes afterwards becomes our podcast. And
2: that's
1: there
2: right.
1: It is for you to listen to whenever you want.
2: We are there for you 24/7. I mean, there's a few minutes. I think it's up by the time the show's over.
1: I had to explain to somebody just the other day, who's a pretty smart person, how it works.
2: Right, yeah.
1: You know, it's like, well, then if I go into it, what if it's in the middle of the show? Well, no, it's not. No.

0: Once the show is over.
1: Yeah, when you started, it starts. Yeah.
0: It starts when you start. Really?
1: Yeah, like, yeah. Yeah, we're there when, you know.
0: Like, where have you been? Have you been the last half century? Okay, yeah. Maybe not half century.
1: Yeah.
0: Or have you been the last 10 years?
1: Yeah.
0: He really didn't know. Really intelligent guy and had no idea that, you, no. The podcast means you, when you go to the app, you hit it and it starts from the beginning and goes, and I thought it was really interesting.
1: I used to pull a joke on my kids back in the VHS days, and it's we'd go to Blockbuster, and then we'd get the movie, right? You bring it home, and then you get and you put it in, and the end credits are showing because someone wasn't kind and they didn't rewind, right? So they didn't rewind it, and which I always thought, well, if they didn't, the store would make sure that they would rewind. They actually, I owned a video store, and so you would have your own rewinding machine. So every once in a while, though, that didn't happen for whatever reason. So the end credits, I'd put it in, the end credits were on, and I'd say to my kids, oh, we missed it.
0: I like that.
1: Yeah. It was
0: torturing them.
1: Yeah, exactly. Sorry. Well, that was, maybe next time. We're there for you. Our podcast is always there for you. Because we're the station that cares.
0: Oh, speaking of stuff, I don't want to forget to talk about this. Not that it's going to be a long discussion, but yesterday, funny thing is, I subscribed to ESPN Plus for like 1 month because they have hockey.
1: Yeah.
0: Okay. I don't, I'm from Buffalo, so I never trust any of my teams going to do good. Luck. I mean, they may do good in the beginning, but when it comes to the end, and people say, that's terrible. Hey, it's been over 60 years.
1: Yeah.
0: So
1: it's not terrible. It's the Sabres.
0: So it's
1: worse than terrible.
0: And so I wanted to watch. They were, when I woke up, I knew it yesterday when I got in. I went, oh, okay. Because they replay the games.
1: Yeah.
0: You can watch the entire game.
1: Mm-hmm.
0: And I don't have time to do that, but I went, oh, okay. They were down 2-0 and they came back and won 3-2, in the third period. I go, that'd be a great third period to watch.
1: Yeah.
0: And what I do is I then, I make sure that my surround sound speakers, you start out to make sure that the crowd noise, you can hear everything and you can adapt it, to exactly where you can hear somebody curse, from your right ear in the back, and the sounds all over the place. So I set myself up, got my coffee and everything else. And the hockey was great, but it was pure torture.
1: Yeah.
0: Every single break.
1: Mm-hmm.
0: And I know that I'm watching the Buffalo game, but they know that I'm in Texas.
1: Right.
0: So all the commercials are Texas related.
1: Okay.
0: Every single one was a Democrat ad.
1: Yeah.
0: Either against, there were only a couple for Abbott.
1: Right.
0: But every single one was going against Paxton. And Paxton. And as I've said before, up until now, the vast majority of what I've seen streaming is the opposite.
1: Hmm. Yeah.
0: It's been Republicans hitting them, and it still continues to be the same. What are the Democrats trying to promote? Not one Tallarico ad that I have seen has promoted what he actually believes on the issues.
1: No.
0: And it doesn't attack Paxton on the issues. Everything is his moral character. And they have people that are on saying, I'm a Republican, but I won't vote for him because character is more important. As if Tallarico has character. With the things he has said.
1: Yeah.
0: I mean,
1: the man who believes Jesus was a radical feminist.
0: Yes.
1: Yeah.
0: So I found it interesting. Even for the, Hinojosa running against Abbott.
1: Mm-hmm.
0: Nothing on the issues at all. Nothing as to where they stand on.
1: Right.
0: Not one single ad have I seen have said, this is what we believe and this is how we'll make a difference.
1: Yeah, no.
0: None of them.
1: Right.
0: And every single Abbott or Paxton ad that I have seen. Okay, I don't want to say that. The vast majority of what I've seen, there may be one that I wasn't paying attention to and it was on, and there may be one out there I haven't seen.
1: Mm-hmm.
0: But the vast majority, and I'm saying you know, 90, 95% plus, says, here's what they believe. We don't believe this. Here's what we believe.
1: Yeah.
0: Mm. One side is all issue related.
1: Yeah.
0: The other side, for example, you know, they said one thing about Abbott in the Hinojosa ad. You know, he's just open Texas wide for any data or AI center, which isn't true.
1: Right.
0: Because mm-hmm. he's put his own moratorium on it.
1: Right, right.
0: But that was really, you know, but are Democrats going to stop AI centers? Well, or data centers? They may try. It's just going to go to the states that want them and the communities that want it. So they're going to be built.
1: Yeah.
0: But I just thought it was interesting to promote the fact that, except for that one with Abbott, which was, you know, and he just wants to go hog wild with data centers. And of course, he does everything for his friends and the big money. But nowhere did they actually hit the issues and where they specifically stand with any clarity at all.
1: Right.
0: No. And that's where we are.
1: Yeah.
0: So when we right. do, you know, and that, by the way, when we say that, because that's exactly what we've talked about with Democrats, they cannot promote what they believe. And that's the evidence that we're not BSing you.
1: Mm-hmm.
0: You know, what are they running in the ads? And, you know, we'll see what happens. But I just wanted to bring that up. All right. Saw this in the Wall Street Journal because
1: yeah.
0: it's something that you and I spent so much time on with the climate hysteria over the years as we attempt to commit. We have attempted to commit over the last, you know, 30, 40 years, economic and national security suicide with what mostly the Democrats have wanted to do. And I say mostly because of Newt Gingrich sitting on the bench with Pelosi.
1: Mm-hmm.
0: And then remember, even Abbott here in the state of Texas going, we're number one in wind.
1: Mm-hmm. yeah.
0: But Massachusetts, we've talked about New York and what's going on with New York. How they're paying double the amount for electricity as we are here. And when Hochul tried, you know, she wants it, but realized this is killing us. This is killing us right now. And went to the Democratic leaders and they came back to her and said, hey, what do you stop this? This is calculated. This is our goal. Our goal. This isn't the fact that there are storms or we can't deal with climate change.
1: Right.
0: This is what we wish to do. This is our goal, to skyrocket electricity prices. The people of New York, they may be screaming now, but they voted for us, and we were clear, this is what we wanted to do. We want to skyrocket electricity prices. Obama was the one that really led the charge on it openly and said it back in February of 2008.
1: Yep.
0: The goal is to skyrocket electricity prices, just like the goal was to open the border. It wasn't as if, well, there's a natural disaster or some political thing going on here that is making these things happen. No, it was their goal. It's what they wish to do.
1: Yeah.
0: And here, talking about the Wall Street Journal editorial page from the editorial board.
1: Mm.
0: While campaigning for governor of Massachusetts, excuse me, 4 years ago, Maura Healey boasted that as state attorney general, she had stopped two gas pipelines from coming into the state.
1: Mm.
0: Now she's pleading with the Trump administration to expedite permits for a pipeline expansion. Add Governor Healey to the list of Democrats mugged by energy reality. She said, quote, on several occasions, we have discussed our mutual desire to get more U.S. natural gas into New England to reduce reliance on higher cost imported fuel and lower costs for customers, she wrote Energy Secretary Chris Wright last week. Her letter beseeches the administration to move quickly and with urgency on the federal review needed to expand the gas pipeline.
1: Mm.
0: This addition, together with other recent expansions, would have provided enough capacity on this line to meet total household needs this past January, Ms. Healey writes. She says it could also save 600,000 utility customers, $40 million a year, and any federal delay would put those consumer benefits at risk. It's Trump's fault. She more or less concedes her costly blunder last decade in blocking two proposed pipelines that aimed to move more gas into her state from Pennsylvania. We do not need increased gas capacity to meet electric reliability needs, she said in 2015. Instead, Ms. Healy wanted the state to embrace energy efficiency and demand response programs. That's where utilities urge people to use less electricity, say by threatening their air conditioners. Better the voters swelter than generate CO2 emissions. Fast forward a decade, several nuclear and coal plants in New England that provided reliable baseload power have closed, leaving Massachusetts and the region more reliant on natural gas for electricity. Last year, natural gas made up about half of New England's power generation, solar and wind together, 8%. About half of Massachusetts households also rely on gas for heat. Due to pipeline constraints, the state during the winter must import liquefied natural gas from overseas, which is much more expensive. Since LNG timely arrival depends on long-term weather forecast, global market prices, and other logistical challenges, New England grid operator explains it's more expensive. Solar can't fill the winter power gap because of snow, clouds, and shortened daylight hours, a grid operator says. Winter storms that limit solar operation can also significantly limit the output of wind generation. Blah, blah, blah, blah, blah. My point is, just like Don Lemon, as we talked last hour with his whole black hole thing, I could have figured this out in elementary school.
2: Yeah, right, sure.
0: This is a kind of BS that the left throws at you. Oh, we can have a completely clean world, and we can run it on solar and wind and everything else.
2: Right.
0: To the point that was Biden was running on that left and right. Remember when that woman was in his face? Remember he was doing a rally somewhere?
2: Mm.
0: And he goes, no, it's just going to be, you know, we're not going to use fossil fuels. Fossil fuels, we're done with. We're going to be done with it.
2: Yeah.
0: Remember? That's my promise to you. And right. We're laughing going, yeah, right.
1: Well, then it took off, and everybody on the right was saying, look, he's promised no fossil fuels, and then it is, I forget who it was, if it was Jen Psaki at the time, I think it was, who had to come back and say, well, there won't be no fossil fuels, there will be some fossil fuels, and it's like, no. No, you don't get to switch mid-game. Yeah. Of course, they always thought they could.
0: So you have to ask yourself this question. If you're a Democrat, why did they do that to you? You're screaming now.
2: Mm-hmm.
0: In New York, they're screaming. In Massachusetts, they're screaming.
2: Yeah.
0: You've got to lower this. No, it's the reason that we did it on purpose. And okay, come on, Trump administration. Could you please expedite those fossil fuels into our state? Expedite it now. We're in bad shape here. We caused it, but come on, expedite, fast-track fossil fuel exports into our state.
2: Yeah.
0: Mind-boggling.
2: Let's do it. Now,
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0: Sarah Carley, and I'm Gary McNamara. And so when you see something like this, Eric, I mean, you're just like, this is where at times, and I know this is tough to believe, that I'm almost speechless.
1: Yeah.
0: About the whether it's willful ignorance, whether it's what my dad said, that people wish to be BS, that you can be a politician and come out and say, we have discovered a money tree and it produces money, and you can get a significant number of people that will go, that's a great idea. Trump's not doing that. And there's a money tree over here. They told me they can have a, I mean, that's the same thing as saying there's a money tree where everybody can get money. It's the same thing as telling people that we can run the grid on solar and wind.
1: Well, if they don't care about the national debt at $40 trillion plus, which is a massive, massive issue, and it's real, it's actually real, then they'll believe, you know, anything. If that's not an issue, then that's how they get to the, well, there must be a money tree. We'll fix the debt with the money tree. And yes, we can run the entire world on wind and solar. You know, wind-powered boats. Remember that one?
0: Yeah.
1: We used to call them sailboats.
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9: From from ABC News, I'm Stephanie Officer. President Trump traveled to San Antonio for a rally Wednesday night with less than a month to the midterm elections. While stumping for GOP Senate candidate Ken Paxton, Trump also repeated a line from a Monday rally when discussing the threat of Iran having a nuclear weapon. The president phrased this a little differently after criticism.
10: But you want to see trauma, you want to see problems, and I said it the other day, let them hit a missile into San Diego or Los Angeles on the way. Let them hit. You want to see a horror show? You want to see problems? Let them hit San Diego. Let them hit Los Angeles, and you want to see some bad things happen. You want to see a country that would be in free fall. We're not going to let that happen. We protect our cities. We protect our country. We're not letting that happen.
9: The federal appeals court heard arguments in a civil lawsuit brought by families of September 11th victims against the government of Saudi Arabia. The families accused the country of having a role in the attacks. Saudi Arabia denies any involvement and claims immunity from the civil lawsuit. If the appellate rules for the families, the case could go to trial as soon as next year. Brett Eagleson, president of 9/11 Justice, says the families uncovered evidence they say the commission that investigated the attacks did not review.
11: There were hundreds of us in the courtroom fighting for our right for justice and accountability. And what we heard today was essentially desperation by the Saudi government.
9: That's exactly what you're doing when you purchase a lotto ticket. New Jersey native John Bon Jovi knows this and is teaming up with the New Jersey Lottery on a new scratch-off game while supporting his charitable efforts. The game's top prize is $200,000 for a winning ticket. Bon Jovi donating proceeds from his share of the partnership to the JBJ Soul Foundation as he looks to expand the Soul Kitchen Network. 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
9: A judge has ordered Corey Reichens, the Utah woman convicted of fatally poisoning her husband and writing a children's book about grief, to pay more than $55 million in damages to her husband's estate. She's seeking a new trial. Defense Secretary Pete Hegseth addressed troops aboard the USS Abraham Lincoln, which will dock in San Diego after 10 months of deployment.
17: 265 continuous days without a port call. Two times extended when you thought you were going home and we asked you to do more. And you know what you did? You did more.
9: Hegseth also announced the Lincoln Carrier Strike Group was being awarded the Presidential Unit Citation. Moving on, in Nepal.
18: Nepal has officially wrapped up its 40-day search and rescue mission following the catastrophic monsoon floods and landslides that struck along the northern river corridors, killing at least 1,455 people and leaving more than 5,000 unaccounted for. With emergency crews rescuing nearly 14,000 survivors, the government is now shifting resources away from active survivor searches to prioritizing rebuilding critical infrastructure. Maggie Rooley, ABC News, London.
9: Idaho Fish and Game says two salmon residents are recovering from a black bear attack at their home last week. They say a homeowner wrestled a juvenile black bear as it tried to break into their back door. One bear was shot, two others euthanized. The homeowner was hospitalized. I'm Stephanie Officer, ABC News.
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21: From the WPBF 25 First Warning Weather Center, I'm Chief Certified Meteorologist Chris Martinez with a look at South Florida Certified. Most accurate forecast tonight, some lingering showers, temperatures down in the mid-70s. Then as we head into your Thursday, expect another round of those showers and storms, high temperatures near 90, about a 50 to 60% coverage of storms in the afternoon.
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3: 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Gary McNamara and Eric Harley talk about everything from politics to social issues and news of the day. Whether you're up late or you're just starting your day, welcome to the show. 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
0: All across America, we are Red Eye Radio. He is Eric Harley and I'm Gary McNamara. Good morning.
1: Hello.
0: So, yeah, that's the thing that, you know, it I never think that, you know, I never think that nothing shocks me, but the stupidity, the willful ignorance, the ignorance of the American left and the people that vote on the left in this country.
1: Yeah.
0: And by the way, you can be a Republican and still be promoting things on the left.
1: Yeah. Yeah. Sure.
0: You have to promote it with complete and total ignorance and non-caring about what the facts are and the truth is. Mm. And I should be happy that it always bothers me because it helps motivate me. Because that's the one thing that does that still shocks me. And, yeah, you know, the story we did about, you know, Moore Healey, the governor of Massachusetts, now begging the Trump administration to fast-track these natural gas lines when she had the complete opposite opinion.
1: Yeah.
0: And the fact that the people can follow the insane liberal Pied Piper when they're promoting economic and national security suicide as they've been doing.
1: Yeah.
0: It amazes me that people are so willing or don't have the capability to understand basic concepts and either wish to be BS'd or are BS'd so easily on things that a 10-year-old could figure out.
1: Yeah.
0: I'm amazed.
1: Yeah.
0: And I'm amazed by the fact that the instinct of self-preservation, because that's how I look at producing electricity and energy. It's self-preservation of the Republic.
1: Yeah. Oh, yeah.
0: And here they're promoting economic and national security suicide gleefully as if it's a good thing.
1: Yeah.
0: And then they've got to back off when finally they realize, well, this could cost us votes. And so I wonder about the people, but the politicians.
1: Yeah.
0: You know, what type of, if she knows it now, she knew it back then.
1: Yeah. Of course.
0: You know, she knew it back then. She knew she was promoting something that would hurt her state as attorney general.
1: Yes.
0: She knew it.
1: Yes.
0: Unless you wish me to believe that all liberals are that stupid and it's not about power and control. It's just, they're just complete idiots. They're 3-year-olds. They don't have any. I mean, that may be part of it, as we talked with Don Lemon when we did earlier about, you know, he may run for president and you know, the Malaysia airline, was it taken down by a black hole? For God's sakes, anybody with a mind who's watched anything on what a black hole knows, that's ridiculous. And so we bring that up as a benchmark, you know, for liberals and for him.
1: Yeah.
0: But the climate change crap that they've been throwing at the American public, that the American public sucked in so readily and easily.
2: Mm-hmm.
0: To the point where Newt Gingrich once said, doesn't matter whether it's right or wrong, you can't fight it anymore because that's where the political momentum is for climate change.
1: It's basically, hey, this is what all the kids are doing.
0: Yeah.
1: It's hip to be to do this, and we need to be hip.
0: And I saw that on a breakfast that he did. It was on C-SPAN.
1: Oh, my gosh.
0: Over 20 years ago.
1: That was worse than when he sat down with Nancy.
0: Right.
1: I mean, it was the thing with Nancy was the culmination of that thought, that line of thought. But when he was saying at that breakfast, hey, we need to get with it. We need to get with modern times. So you're throwing out your values with modern times. So you have no consideration for what our founding fathers set up. Are you going to tell me next that the Constitution is a living, breathing document?
0: I haven't heard that in a while.
1: Because that's the same mindset. If you're saying, we got to get with the times, well, it's George W. Bush saying, you know, and during the housing crisis, well, sometimes as a conservative, you got to set aside your principles. That's when your principles matter most. Because what happened was when you abandoned your principles, Mr. Bush, then it became a situation where you let the rest of everybody that was involved muddy the waters to the extent that it went on much longer than it should have. If three banks, not all of them, but three banks were close to insolvency, then we should know that. And that should be dealt with. If the unemployment rate would have shot up to 15% for a shorter period of time, that would have been better than this trolling along the bottom that we did in muddy waters for far too long after the housing crisis. No one could move because no one knew from business to business, from bank to bank, who was close to insolvency and who wasn't. And that's because you abandon your principles.
0: And you can get to the insanity when it comes to, again, other areas like identity politics.
1: Yeah.
0: When you look at the whole radical transgender movement, the misogyny of that, the racism of the identity politics and the anti-Semitism. And yesterday was a pure example of it with Mamdani's statement. 25% of it was about October 7th. The rest was Israel committing a genocide.
1: Yeah. Right.
0: Which is completely a lie.
1: Yeah, it is.
0: By no measurement of war can you make that accusation. None.
1: Nope.
0: In the history of war.
1: No.
0: And so you see, and by the way, the best part was, did you see that because he attended the ceremony. It's like, even though he came out with a statement that is absolutely as anti-Semitic and full of hatred, and I say full of hatred because when you lie about what's going on in a war to make it seem like a genocide when it's not, you're doing that to rile up people.
1: Yeah.
0: And to me, that comes from hatred.
1: Yeah.
0: It's his hatred of the Jews.
1: Right.
0: It's like his wife's response after October 7th. The same thing. Mm-hmm. We know where he stands.
1: Right.
0: But he's trying to ride that fine. Oh, this was terrible. But still, the response was complete, a genocide, the ongoing genocide and war crimes from Israel.
1: Yeah.
0: That's like on, you know what it's like? It's like on December 7th. Saying, yeah, Pearl Harbor was bad, but we dropped the atomic bomb.
1: Yeah.
0: And then 75% of it is the war crimes committed by the United States. And the Japanese phobia or whatever, I'm trying to think.
1: Right, yeah, how they would term it today. Yeah,
0: it's like, yeah. Asian phobic or whatever.
1: Right.
0: By dropping the, by dropping the atomic bomb. On Japan, two of them. back on December 7th, focusing on that.
1: Yeah.
0: Instead of what Japan did.
1: Right. Yeah.
0: Now, I know Tucker Carlson may have a different view on it. He may say.
1: Yeah, there's no telling.
0: But the fact is, for Mandani, still didn't pay off.
1: No.
0: Because you can't even say, you can't. The fact that he was even talking about that October 7th was bad, even though it's Israel's fault, the fact that it's bad, you can't do that. And the fact that you that he arrived at a New York City park for an October 7th vigil, a vigil that was overrun by hundreds of protesters, anti-Semitic protesters. Here it is. The demonstration swamped the area of Union Park that was supposed to host the event held by Israelis for Peace, a left-wing peace group. Mm. The organizers moved the vigil to a nearby spot in the park surrounded by, this is from the Jewish Telegraphic Agency. The organizers moved the vigil to a nearby spot in the park surrounded by police barricades. The speakers struggled to be heard above the protesters. Attendees held electrically lit candles and signs raining, "Not one more life." Upon learning Mandami was present, the anti-Semitic protesters broke into a chant of "traitor."
1: Mm.
0: And Zoran, what do you say? How many boots did you lick today?
1: Mm.
0: One protester yelled at Israelis for Peace, a left-wing organization, by the way, "We don't want peace with Israelis, bro. We sent your people to hell on October 7th. That's a quote. Other protesters wielded megaphones and drums while chanting anti-Israel slogans, including "Gaza will be liberated." The mayor stood solemnly throughout the event and did not speak at the vigil or address the protesters. Of course he didn't.
1: No.
0: But yeah, his statement he put up, "The suffering did not begin nor end that day. It instead continued through the Israeli government's devastating ongoing genocide in Gaza." Wow.
1: Yeah.
0: Just amazing. "That suffering has intensified with every Israeli bomb dropped on ambulances." Remember, 75% of it, if you look at the actual text, 75%.
1: Yeah.
0: Was going after Israel. It was like October 7th. Right. Well, just a little blip, as you know.
1: Right.
0: It should be said, a little blip, but it's Israel's fault.
1: Right.
0: A hate monger ruling New York City. Think about it. We went from never forget to support the terrorists.
1: Yeah. That's it.
0: In 25 years.
1: Yeah.
0: That's where New York City is.
1: Not
0: has
1: only
0: gone.
1: After 9/11, but after October 7th.
0: Yeah. Just amazing. Reading the New York Post here, Mamdani chose to play Hamas spokesperson on October 7th anniversary.
1: Mm.
0: He seized the chance of the third anniversary of October 7th atrocities to again whitewash Hamas, demonize Israel, and spew lies about the massacre and its aftermath. The mayor's statement offers few empty platitudes about unthinkable loss, avoids details of Hamas's barbarism, and again calls its Israel's actions war crimes. Wow.
1: Yeah.
0: Yes, war crimes happened during war, and Israel and Hamas controlled Gaza were not at war on October 6th, 2023. The invasion, the killings, the rapes, the kidnappings caused the war. This also sets up a phony standard for comparison as he soon moves on to what he calls Israel war crimes and pretends that he pretends are far worse. Indeed, a devastating ongoing genocide. Wow.
1: Yeah.
0: Israel killed more than 74,000 Palestinians, including more than 21,000 children, he lectures, using numbers that even Hamas and now the Gaza Health Ministry no longer claim. Wow. just amazing. Just amazing. The hatred of the leader of New York.
1: Yeah, and the still has strong support. I don't know what his approval numbers are now, but I'm guessing they're pretty good. Look, he won with no problem whatsoever. You know, when Adams got in, I started seeing, you know, cracks in the ice. Okay. He's undermining his own party. Remember at one point he went to the courts and said, hey, would you ask the courts to actually undo sanctuary city policy that his own party was responsible for? Mm-hmm. And they were like, no. And, you know, so it was like he went to he tried to set something up with the White House, and the Biden White House just ignored him. No. So it was clear Adams had no future. Can't say that about Mamdani. The way it's going right now. Now, once we get those grocery stores, how are those grocery stores coming along? Only the one, right? They still haven't opened any, and they're saying what? The first one may open next year?
0: Well, you know something, and I know it's a completely different topic, but mm-hmm. we should have known where New York was going with the soda pop thing.
1: Yeah, no, we should have.
0: When it was 42%
1: yeah.
0: of New Yorkers
1: yeah.
0: believe that
1: yeah.
0: the city government should regulate
1: right.
0: the size of soda drinks.
1: Right, yeah. Once you get to that point.
0: I never forget getting the comments from some people in New York. Well, I wish they'd ban cigarettes too because I smoke cigarettes and I can't stop smoking them, so the government should force me to stop. And then yeah. what's her name? Who was it? Was it Mika?
1: It was Mika on salt.
0: Like, I can't stop salt. I mean, they should right. do something about salt because I can't stop eating salt. So I need the government to be my mommy and my daddy to take
1: right.
0: care of me.
1: And before that, trans fats.
0: Yeah.
1: Which, by the way, for young people, you may not know, that's not the name of a LGBTQ pool player.
0: From Minnesota.
1: It was the type of oil that they used for cooking.
0: Yeah. You don't even hear that anymore, do you?
1: What?
0: It's trans fats.
1: No, that's gone.
0: I've heard that at all.
1: Yeah.
0: We are Red Eye Radio.
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0: is your Carlin. I'm Gary McNamara.
1: I was just looking at the video and audio of Mamdani being followed and chased by the Hamas supporters out there.
2: Yeah.
1: And I can't play it because there's too much cursing in it.
2: Mm.
1: But it's amazing. And he is just looking straight ahead. You should see the look on his face. We've said it before. There's no hash. Who's got the hash? potatoes. There's no half measures when, you know, in today's liberalism. No half measures.
2: No, there are none, and you cannot get away with it. At some point, this is the problem, you know, with these radicals. When they get into office, we warned you about this, by the way, if you voted for them. They get into office, they're going to do things you don't like because they have to do the half measure thing. There are no half measures with today's radicals that are acceptable.
1: You know, I'm saying half measures with quotation marks because he gave one of the most pro-Hamas statements
2: ever. Yeah, more than half.
1: One of the most pro-Hamas stations from a major American political figure, and that's not enough.
2: No.
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9: ABC News, I'm Stephanie Officer. President Trump traveled to San Antonio for a rally Wednesday evening with less than a month until the midterm, stumping for GOP Senate candidate Ken Paxton and others. But at least 12 times, Trump's speech was interrupted by protesters who were escorted out of the arena.
10: If there are any more paid protesters, please raise your hand and get the hell out of here.
9: Pennsylvania, the state with the highest amount of measles cases, is reporting 74 new ones since Monday alone. Dr. Dimitri Kaskalakis, who publicly resigned from the CDC last year over high-profile firings at the agency, tells ABC News.
11: There are more and more people in the United States who are unvaccinated.

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4: From the WPBF 25 First Warning Weather Center, I'm Chief Certified Meteorologist Chris Martinez with a look at South Florida Certified. Most accurate forecast tonight, some lingering showers, temperatures down the mid-70s. Then as we head into your Thursday, expect another round of those showers and storms, high temperatures near 90, about a 50 to 60% coverage of storms in the afternoon.
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1: And he is Eric Carlin. I'm Gary McNamara. Freedom of speech. Wait till you hear this story from Great Britain to show you how bad it's getting over there, coming up in just a minute.
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1: I just wanted to bring this one topic up before we get to other stuff because I thought this was just fascinating. You and

0: I talked about this in our pre-show meeting. And I saw the headline in Fox News, a new study out there led by the University of Liverpool in England, which found that diet drinks containing sugar substitutes were found to be as effective as water for supporting weight loss in overweight or obese adults, according to a two-year randomized trial.
1: Yeah.
0: And, you know, they go through the whole process of doing it. My point is, yeah, we'll see what else comes out on it. But for years, we have heard, and you and I have actually disputed it, when they said, well, no, we think there's a direct link between, you know, for example, sodas or drinks with artificial sweeteners to obesity.
1: Right, right.
0: And you and I both went, well, no, it's impossible. Mm. Now, it's not a direct, because they said direct link.
1: Right.
0: An indirect link.
1: Which would mean causation, not just correlation.
0: Right. Because if you have if you drink, we've often laughed about this.
1: Mm-hmm.
0: Give me the triple burger with the large fries and 10 apple pies, and I'll have a Diet Coke.
1: Mm-hmm. Yeah.
0: Well, the Diet Coke is not what is causing the obesity.
1: Right.
0: And we always said we won't. Look, they got to clarify this. I mean, this is the kind of stupid propaganda out there. If you're ingesting something that has zero calories and zero carbs, you can't gain weight.
1: Right.
0: There may be chemicals in there that you view may not be the healthiest or whatever, but that's got nothing to do with obesity.
1: Right. Yeah, and you can make the argument for sodas killing the good bacteria in your gut and all of that. You can make all these different, but again, the causation is where it seemed to lie in the theory that ran for the longest time. And I just didn't buy into that. And I drink only diet sodas. If I drink a soda, it's sugar-free.
0: Yeah.
1: There's new information that shows, in fact, liquid sugar, whether it's sodas, juices, that's the worst that you can actually, in terms of a blood sugar spike.
0: Oh, yeah.
1: It's the worst because it goes straight through. It's easily digested and it gets into your bloodstream much, much quicker. And so it does more damage. So if you're pre-diabetic or diabetic, liquid sugar of you know, any form is the worst for you. And, you know, I started, in fact, getting very interested in high fructose corn syrup, you know, because it was being substituted and has been for years for sugar. And sugar actually is supposed to get into your muscles. For diabetics, your muscles kind of resist taking that sugar in, which means it goes into your bloodstream, right? And they're looking at new evidence on certain types of exercises and things you can do to help your body be more receptive to that sugar, even if you're pre-diabetic or diabetic, and it helps to bring your blood sugar down. There's lots of information out there you can find on that. I'm not a doctor. This is just stuff that I follow. And with the high fructose corn syrup, it finally became an issue to the point that manufacturers of food were promoting on their packaging, saying no high fructose corn syrup, because there was great concern of that. But when it came to diet sodas, you know, what was the original? You remember? Tab. Remember that?
0: Wow.
1: Yeah. Yeah. Yeah. Remember Tab?
0: You know what's really weird, as I told you? Music will bring me back to a particular time, in a particular moment in my past. You just said Tab, and I'm thinking of being at the YMCA.
1: Yeah.
0: Near where I grew up. And they had Tab. When you said Tab, that's what I mean, I went back to a moment in time, sitting in front of that, you know, the machine, getting a Tab. But I don't think I got Diet Tab. That was one of the first.
1: I think there was only Diet Tab.
0: Was there only Diet Tab?
1: Yeah, I think it was only Diet Tab. I think.
0: You know what I remember?
1: I have to go back and double check that, but I think it was only Diet
0: Tab. Because I remember when it came out, I was like, wow, this is great. It was in my 20s. Remember Jolt Cola?
1: Oh, yeah, yeah.
0: It had twice the caffeine and all the sugar.
1: Yeah. It was Tab became Diet Coke. Coca-Cola produced Tab. Okay. And you know, it just kind of transitioned into, you know, Diet Coke. What's interesting is there's now the zero sugar Coke, Coca-Cola, and there's still Diet Coke, because Diet Coke fans, the ones that are, you know, maybe like the president and others that say they drink so many, like, per day.
0: John Daly.
1: You know, yeah, just, I mean, they're just cranking them out, you know. They say there's a difference. They don't, they prefer Diet Coke over Coke Zero. And, but yeah, Tab, and Tab came mainly in pink cans.
0: Oh, I remember that, yeah.
1: Because the appeal was, ladies, if you're on a diet, here's a soda for you.
0: It wasn't made for men.
1: Yeah.
0: Man, you don't want to lose weight.
1: Yeah.
0: It's funny because Jolt Cola still exists today, but they revamped it.
1: Mm.
0: It has 200 milligrams of natural caffeine,
1: well,
0: B vitamins, okay, and zero sugar.
1: All right.
0: So they took it out of Jolt Cola. They took the, because I remember drinking that stuff, and I don't know why. It was like, all right, let's get the, well, I lived above a pizzeria.
1: Yeah.
0: And the pizzeria had Jolt Cola and pizza.
1: Yeah. Yeah.
0: By the way, it was a very dangerous thing for me in my early 20s.
1: Mm.
0: Me and my best friend, Jeff, the first apartment that we had.
1: Yeah.
0: And it was above a pizzeria and a liquor store.
1: Yeah. Yeah.
0: Right above.
1: Wow.
0: And all we did was smell pizza all the time.
1: Oh, my gosh.
0: And
1: yeah,
0: it didn't bother us.
1: I was going to say it would probably annoy me after a while.
0: Yeah, it was not a negative. All we did was small beer, but we lived right above a pizzeria and a liquor store.
1: Yeah.
0: Like, I don't need a car.
1: There you go. Yeah, that's the best right there.
0: But the funny thing is I think it tastes closest to regular Coke. I drink the zero sugar, but
1: yeah,
0: if I get a six pack of it, of the bottles,
1: yeah,
0: it'll last me 2 months.
1: Yeah.
0: Now that they make something that it's really interesting the way psychology works when it comes
1: to
0: food.
1: Right, right.
0: If it's there in my house and it's accessible, I don't want it as much.
1: Hmm. Yeah.
0: If it's not there, I want to go out to the store and buy it, and then I'll drink one.
1: Yeah.
0: It's really,
1: yeah, if I, there are certain things that are like that with me. If I'm fully stocked on it, it's like, maybe. Diet Mountain Dew is mine of choice. Now, zero sugar Mountain Dew, no. To me, it tastes different. But Diet Mountain Dew tastes just like the regular Mountain Dew.
0: But there's no sugar in Diet Mountain Dew, is there?
1: No, none. And they, again, must have gotten, and I don't know, it's a Pepsi brand. I don't know if they got feedback from people like me that say, you know, again, the zero sugar is, you know, a different taste. I don't want the zero sugar. I want the Diet Mountain.
0: Yeah, see, I've never been able to drink Diet Coke. I don't, you know, when I tried it the first time, and Coke Zero, to me, is the closest to natural Coke.
1: Yeah.
0: It really tastes like
1: I'm more of a Diet Coke
0: and,
1: guy.
0: And I did try
1: If I drink it.
0: Did you know it was different when you drank it way back when? Did it taste different than regular Coke to you?
1: Oh, yeah, yeah.
0: Oh, okay, yeah. And that's the thing why I like the Zero Coke.
1: Yeah.
0: And I did try, when I was in Buffalo, I was at a restaurant, and they had the Zero Pepsi, which I didn't know even existed, the Zero Sugar Pepsi.
1: Right.
0: And it was okay. Yeah. Whatever's in Diet Coke is
1: it's a different taste.
0: It's like metallic or something.
1: Yeah, it's a different taste.
0: Yeah. Maybe it is metallic. That's how I relate to it.
1: Well, I'll tell you this. If I drink enough of them, it's a pretty good caffeine ride. I'll just say that. And it usually is only 2 12-ounce cans. 2 12-ounce cans will get me through the day, but it's rare that I drink Diet Coke anymore.
0: You know, when I went to the cardiologist, and I've had it for decades upon decades, I have that little extra heartbeat. What is it? Ventricular contraction, whatever they call it.
1: Yeah.
0: And it does no harm if you're, you know, it does no harm if you're a healthy person at all.
1: Right, right.
0: My father's had it his whole life, and he has hundreds of extra, it's an extra beat of your heart.
1: Yeah.
0: I don't have that, but they asked me caffeine.
1: Mm-hmm.
0: You know, they said, how much caffeine do you have? And I said, well, I drink about 2 cups of coffee a day. I said, I drink a large coffee, but it's half regular caffeine, half whatever. And then I have one before work.
1: Yeah.
0: I go, okay. I go, you're not telling me to get off caffeine. Look, if you want me, look, if you want me to get off the hard liquor and the fentanyl, yeah. I will.
1: Yeah.
0: But please, don't take my caffeine.
1: Yeah, the heroin I can probably stop, not caffeine.
0: Right, I can't stop the caffeine. And please, don't make me stop the caffeine. And
1: I go through phases where I just get out of the caffeine game for, I'll go 3 or 4 months. And it doesn't really affect me. What inevitably happens, I mean, you feel some effect at first. But long term, it doesn't. And inevitably, what happens is there's some kind of event that happens where I'm not going to have enough sleep. And so I'm going to need some caffeine. And then I get back into the habit again.
0: It's just I've done it for so long. I guess that would be if I have a vice, that would be my vice. I have to have the cup of coffee in the morning.
1: Mm-hmm.
0: Don't as much have to have it at night. It's sort of just become a thing where... And you would think I would need it more at night, but it's when I wake up in the morning where I need a cup. I did see a story. I should have kept it. I didn't know this story was going to come out about diet soda, though, which, you know, that says, hey, diet soda doesn't cause obesity. And that was based on everything for the last 30 years.
1: Yeah.
0: Well, no, if you drink it, you know, it's a direct link. There can't be a direct link. It could be an indirect link.
1: Well,
0: psychologically speaking,
1: if people are drinking it so that they can afford more sugar in their diet elsewhere,
0: yeah,
1: you know, if that's what you're doing, you're saying, well, I'll drink a diet soda here, but I'm not going to, you know, I'm not going to drink my sugar calories. I'm going to eat my sugar calories.
0: But you can do that with sparkling water.
1: And some people complained that stated, you know, I found myself drinking these diet sodas and all this, you know, sugar-free this and that, and then craving more sugar later. And overcompensating, okay, then you're going to gain weight.
0: But this is a survey. They talked to people that had reached like 100.
1: Yeah.
0: And what was the three most common things that they drank?
1: Hmm.
0: Purified water.
1: Yeah.
0: Black coffee.
1: Yeah.
0: And red wine.
1: Yeah.
0: That's my kind of health study.
1: Yeah. There you go. Yeah.
0: We are Red Eye Radio.
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0: He's Eric Hurley.
1: Huh?
0: A little bit. And I'm Gary McNamara.
1: Who am I?
0: I see Jeff Bezos says that AI is going to change everything, including a shorter work week.
1: Really? All right.
0: Now, if you're wondering why I'm laughing.
1: Yeah.
0: I remember being in junior high school.
1: Mm-hmm.
0: So this has to be the late 60s. And being told by the time we get to the turn of the century,
1: mm-hmm.
0: we'll be working, it'll be a 3 or 4 day work week. Nobody will be working 40 hours a week.
1: Right.
0: You know, when they make predictions like that, there should be an analysis of why it didn't come true.
1: Yeah. Well, you know, shorter work week, I think he could say that maybe for some of the people that work at Amazon. I mean, a lot of automation will probably come into delivering all of your goods and all that. So maybe that's the case for the people there. By the way, it was his chief IT guy that told the programmers there at Amazon, you know, writing code is a thing of the past. IT will be doing that, or AI will be doing that very soon, and it's already happened.
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8: From from ABC News. I'm Stephanie Officer. The attorney for the former Cornell student who reported a 2024 gang rape at a campus frat tells ABC News she has faced a series of threats since filing her explosive lawsuit. Attorney Thomas Jufra says Jane Doe is concerned about those threats but vows to continue the case, saying the national attention is bringing awareness and may help push legislators to reconsider laws surrounding consent.
9: You have this small little group of unhappy, miserable people who want to keep the status quo and don't want women to be equal or feel safe. And it's really twisted.
8: A judge has ruled the Tennessee Department of Correction must preserve evidence related to Krista Pike's botched execution. Meanwhile, attorneys say Pike is conscious, speaking, and receiving critical medical care. ABC's Faith Abube.
10: Pike's lawyers say doctors believed she was brain dead and were making final preparations to take her off life support Tuesday when she regained consciousness. They say she's still shackled to her bed.
8: The state's attorney said Wednesday there is no pending order to execute Pike. How do you care for yourself while you're caring for a loved one? That is what Dr. Tamir Aldad examines in his new book, Too Close for Comfort, Coping with a Dependent Loved One. Dr. Aldad is a board-certified clinical psychiatrist and CEO of Mindful Care and says he's often seen people being cared for becoming so reliant, the caretaker can become emotionally overwhelmed, and that's when it's time to set boundaries.
11: How do you feel when you interact with that person, and what have you sacrificed? So if every time that person texts you, calls you, emails you, you have anxiety, you're panicking, you're nervous, that's not a good sign.
8: Dr. Aldad's book is available on Amazon or wherever books are sold. Aerosmith returns this month with two shows at Los Angeles' Hollywood Bowl. This is going to be the first time since they canceled their farewell tour due to Steven Tyler's larynx injury. 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
8: As a tropical storm marches towards the Gulf, Chevron says it's shutting down production and evacuating workers from four of its nine offshore facilities. Shell says it shut in production at six offshore oil and gas platforms. The FBI says it thwarted an attack they say 18-year-old Sheikh Dune Mohammed was planning on the Mall of America.
17: Mohammed's alleged plan, a mass shooting at an upcoming Hmong Arts Festival at the mall on October 24th. The FBI had been monitoring Mohammed for nearly 2 years and claimed his anger and radicalization had been steadily escalating. In March 2025, Mohammed allegedly messaging an undercover FBI informant that he wanted to get a gun and just start killing a bunch of white people. And just last month, Mohammed allegedly pledging his allegiance to ISIS in a selfie video.
8: ABC's Pierre Thomas. Pennsylvania's health department is reporting 74 new measles cases since Monday alone. Dr. Dimitri Daskalakis, who publicly resigned from the CDC last year over high-profile firings, calls the growing outbreak concerning.
18: There are more and more people in the United States who are unvaccinated, and that, frankly, is driven by some of the mis- and disinformation.
8: Overall, U.S. cases are approaching 4,000. After nearly 10 years of marriage, Mia Goth has filed for divorce from actor Shia LaBeouf. A petition filed in Los Angeles County Superior Court says the couple has been separated since July 2025. I'm Stephanie Officer, ABC News.
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22: From the WPBF 25 First Warning Weather Center, I'm Chief Certified Meteorologist Chris Martinez with a look at South Florida Certified. Most accurate forecast tonight, some lingering showers, temperatures down the mid-70s. Then as we head into your Thursday, expect another round of those showers and storms, high temperatures near 90, about a 50 to 60% coverage of storms in the afternoon.
21: 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Now, it's Red Eye Radio. Gary McNamara and Eric Harley talk about everything from politics to social issues and news of the day. Whether you're up late or you're just starting your day, welcome to the show from the Relief Factor Studios. This is Red Eye Radio.
0: All across America, we are Red Eye Radio. He is Eric Harley and I'm Gary McNamara. Good morning. Thank you for being here.
1: Thank you.
0: You know, we were talking about Jeff Bezos talking about, you know, AI and yeah. And productivity. And I mentioned that, you know, back to, he said productivity gains, he said that could be, you know, in double digits over what period of time, though, is important.
1: Right.
0: Because if you look at the Industrial Revolution, for example, I was just doing some research here as we were talking and looking at the Industrial Revolution. I want to look specifically in the United States, and they're giving me Great Britain numbers, but they said in Great Britain, for example, 0.8 annually. But in the United States, mechanized cotton spinning increased output per worker by a factor of 500. Weaving, the power loom increased weaving output by a factor of 40. Cotton processing, the cotton gin boosted the productivity of removing seeds from cotton by a factor of 50.
1: Yeah.
0: Rolling mills operated 15 times faster than traditional manual hammering hot blast technology invented in 1828 and drastically increased fuel efficiency. Steam power, early steam industrial steam engines, improved efficiency so dramatically that they consumed between one-fifth and one-tenth as much fuel as original designs. So you look at it overall and you say, you know, the point I'm trying to make is the massive increase in productivity going from agriculture to industry.
1: Yeah.
0: And what isn't mentioned, I'm going to do some research on this because I find it fascinating. Agriculture.
1: Yeah.
0: Because, you know, what was it? You could only go from the farm to the industry if the jobs were there and they had the ability to still make food.
1: Right. Yeah.
0: And so the technology just, you know, grew and grew and grew where we went from, what was it, 97%? I'm doing this from my head. 97% of the population was involved in farming activities to what is it, less than 3%, 2% today?
1: Yeah.
0: Now, I might say it might be more. That might be direct. Indirect, you probably have a lot more.
1: Yeah. In those farming states, there's everything from equipment to feed to, I mean, it's the entire industry. It's connected. Right. Directly or indirectly.
0: Well, and you would look at it and you would say, because farming has changed completely, because you just go into your supermarket and look at the produce section.
1: Yeah.
0: That didn't exist in the 1800s.
1: Right.
0: Didn't even exist to that level in the 1900s.
1: Mm-hmm.
0: You know, somebody said that to me the other day, and it wasn't you. They said, you know, you were born in the 1900s. I go, yeah, but not in 1900.
1: Yeah. Well, for me, you have to give your birth date at the when you go to the pharmacy, you know, to confirm who you are or who it's for. And I'm like, this is sounding older and older by the minute.
0: I know, doesn't it?
1: Yeah.
0: But when looking at it, and you were mentioning that, you know, at Amazon, they were saying, hey, look, the coders are going to be gone. Well, that's creative destruction.
1: Right, yeah.
0: What I find interesting is when they start talking, because creative destruction is always going to happen. It happened massively in the Industrial Revolution.
1: Yeah, yeah.
0: And that will always continue to happen in capitalism. A couple of stories written this week about how the government is trying to save the jobs of the old technologies that are dying.
1: Mm-hmm.
0: You know, one of them was looking at the Minneapolis City Council, as we brought up, I believe it was earlier this week, that was like, no, we have to have drivers inside of driverless cars and pay them $20-something an hour. And why? Because cats are being murdered.
1: Yeah. Yeah.
0: And you think we're joking? No, we play the audio cut of the city council person saying these driverless cars, you know, will kill cats. They've killed, well, so have driver cars.
1: Yeah.
0: I mean, it's just,
1: that's,
0: but, you know, that's the natural reaction. We need to save the jobs that are here. You know, we see it when, even when the United Auto Workers in their contracts, we need to delay the implementation of technology that will kill the jobs that technology will kill.
1: Yeah. Right.
0: And so that's one way to look at it, to see how, because that's great discussion. You know, this is the whole thing about trades and whether college, the return on investment is worth it or not. And how do we get people to move, you know, into the trades? All legit questions and challenges that we face in this country. But what I find interesting is when I was a kid and they were saying everyone, every job, that the technology will make it so every job we'll have a reduced work week.
1: Mm-hmm.
0: And Bezos talks about that a little bit. Well, that really hasn't happened.
1: Right.
0: You know, and if you look at the reduction maybe in work weeks at times, some of it was due to, for example, healthcare. We're not going to put you as a full-timer. We're going to put you as a part-timer. That way we don't have to give you healthcare.
1: Yeah, for benefits, yes.
0: Yeah, it's actually used, you know, not because they wouldn't want you to work 40 hours, because most places would rather you work time and a half because they actually save money on that.
1: Yeah, right.
0: Because they don't have to train and put in a new person to do that.
1: Right.
0: Which is why the unions still don't like, you know, mandatory overtime.
1: Right.
0: It's because they want another person.
1: They want to grow the union. Yeah.
0: So I guess my question would be, since it's really never happened, this great reduction in work hours for all other jobs that are created or still stay with the advancement of technology, why were they wrong in it? And why do we make the same assumptions again? Why do we make the same assumptions that there will be no jobs for anybody? Because that's part of the justification, for the guaranteed income.
1: Right.
0: The guaranteed income is, well, people won't be working, but there'll be such great efficiency because of the machines doing all the work that the profits of the machines doing the work we can give to the people to relax and have a great time. And it will be a great Nirvana society where we all sit on the beach and drink cocktails for the majority of the week because we'll only be working a couple, days of the week.
1: Right. Sure.
0: Well, that's never happened.
1: No. No.
0: Even with incredible amounts of productivity gains, in going from farming agriculture to industrial, and then industrial to the intelligent industries, as they call it, the computer age.
1: Right. It will. I think for our lifetime, the majority of it will be more of an assist and not actually doing a complete task. In most cases, in most roles in the workplace. Because the problem is that, you know, you get into, like, you go to all the way to the end game of the humanoid robot, right? Which actually is very inefficient. I saw an engineer break it down saying, well, actually, no. Like, if you wanted the humanoid robot to vacuum, build a better Roomba. Right? That's what you would look at doing. Design a Roomba that actually works. You know, and doesn't give up halfway through.
2: Roomba works like a teenager. I'm done vacuuming now. I'm going to go back to bed.
0: I'm hiding. I'm going to hide in the corner.
2: Yeah. I'm going back to my room. But it's, you know, but they're, you know, you think about the technology that the assist type technology, right, which can be very useful, and stuff like coding. But the question is how much confidence is there in within the AI companies that this can get done as they're promising, right? What are they? Are they over-promising? Are we looking at another dot-com bubble right now, you know, on the markets in terms of investment in these companies? But also part of that bubble for me is the confidence by the consumer and the confidence by the creators of these companies or these technologies that it's actually going to do something, that it's, you know, it's actually going to perform as promised. There are so many, the problem with AI is the unknown in two major ways. You need to be able to plan long-term as a business, right? And implement as this is coming into play. But also the big unknown creates too much room in the over-promising realm, right? So they can say, well, it's going to do all of these things. And then it's a long time before it accomplishes, you know, any of those things. You know, think about how long we've been talking about self-driving cars, and it's still a very imperfect game. Think about how long we've been talking about, well, in fact, EVs, the whole EV thing, you know, well, give me $75,000 now, and I'll deliver a car within a decade. You know, you had to build the infrastructure. You had to build, they needed the investment to come from the actual end user in some cases, thinking, well, we'll have enough to build our factory if everybody just gives us the money for the car now, or down payment or whatever it is. And when it comes to AI, there is so much involved that nobody knows. It makes it easier for companies to overpromise when it comes to, because all they have to do is say potential. They include the word potential, and there's your disclaimer. It has the potential to, well, potential is one thing. What's reality?
0: You know, when you, for example, when you look at, as we talked about with Amazon coming in, you know, Walmart, you know, .com, Amazon, and just, you know, how it has hurt brick and mortar retail.
2: Mm-hmm.
0: But when you look at it, you know, because I was, you know, when, you know, I look at 20 years ago to what, you know, we have now. Population growth in certain areas, the service industry, you know, you do have fewer actual retail outlets selling widgets,
2: mm-hmm.
0: but you have the total number of brick and mortar stores, physical business locations in the United States, restaurants, everything driven by the massive expansion of service oriented storefronts. We had 6 million.
2: Yeah.
0: Back 20 years ago, we have 8.5 million today.
2: Yeah.
0: Brick and mortar. Yeah. And so the point is, the expansion of technology has given opportunity and capital to do completely different things, because I'm still amazed when I drive through my town. I'm like, look at all the building of retail outlets. You know, my God, I thought they were dying, and they're everywhere. Specialty, you know, whatever it is. Whatever service they offer, I'm like, look at all the things that we have today. And a lot of it's because of technology and the efficiency of a computer.
2: Yeah, sure. Yeah.
0: And, you know, and so you look at it, and if, and my question has been, you know, and we always go back to Obama talking about the fact that, well, you know, ATM has killed all the jobs. And we're like, you're the smartest president we've ever had.
2: Yeah.
0: Wow.
2: Yeah.
0: Okay. Boy, that's... Wow, that was really a thoughtful comment.
2: Mm-hmm.
0: Did you grapple over that? Because
2: mm-hmm.
0: it was idiotic.
2: Yeah.
0: Is he, and so you look at, you know, back when I was a kid, everybody's going to work on a 2 or 3 day work week.
2: Yeah.
0: you know, or 4-day work week, whatever it was. I can't remember what it was. Maybe it was 3 or 4 day work week, because there just will be no jobs. Technology will take over everything. That never happened.
2: Yeah, right.
0: And, you know, and you look at right now, when it comes to the trade jobs, technical jobs to keep everything running, 300,000 right now.
2: Mm-hmm.
0: We
2: mm-hmm.
0: still have 7 million jobs that aren't filled in the United States. 300,000 new trade. They cannot fill the trade jobs.
2: Right.
0: They cannot do it. So you may have jobs that, I will say this, a lot of jobs will require more education.
2: Yeah. Yeah.
0: But why are we to assume that data centers and AI will kill all the jobs when massive increases in productivity in the past in industrial, agriculture, and computer industries shows the exact opposite?
2: Because if it is, you know, again, a greater role in the assist mode, you know, in terms of AI's overall role, then what does that do? That opens up greater efficiency for the human worker, which means a more productive human worker.
0: Yes.
2: And I think, again, different jobs. I think, I don't know about longer hours. I can't, you know, make that prediction, but more efficient. We've always become more efficient with the advancement of technology.
0: And if you become more efficient, that means more capital
2: yes.
0: is earned and made.
2: Yes.
0: That capital has to go somewhere.
2: Yeah.
0: And what the thought process is, well, that capital naturally should become welfare.
2: Right.
0: Right?
2: Yeah. Yeah.
0: Well, but that's not necessarily true.
2: No.
0: That capital is always gone to make more capital.
2: Yes. Investment.
0: Investment, exactly.
2: And it will create many more business owners.
0: Right.
2: It will probably create a number of people like Jeff Bezos. I think there will be a greater number of them, much to the dismay of the left, billionaires, investors, innovators. It will bring on innovation, because as this evolves, there will be someone, a group of someone's watching on the sidelines of where is the demand? Where's this failing? Where is the big hole that mm-hmm. I could fill here when it comes to this kind of technology and what it's not doing for people? And that is where innovation comes from.
0: By the way, when I say welfare, I mean the guaranteed income.
2: Yes.
0: That is like the consensus is we'll make so much profit that naturally we'll go yeah. towards guaranteed income.
2: Right.
0: Why? Mm-hmm. It never has before. It's always going
2: right.
0: more capital, more investment.
2: Right. Which is more opportunity, right. but not right. guaranteed income.
0: Right. But I put it in a question, because what I'm saying is those people that claim that everything's going to change, they've always been wrong. Should they not have to explain why this time they believe they're right?
2: Mm-hmm. Right.
0: We are Red Eye Radio.
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0: We are on our radio. He's Eric Carlin. I'm Gary McNamara. Yeah, so I just think it was interesting, the whole Bezos thing, where we're going, you know, technology-wise, and what it will actually do to jobs. And we just tend to, somebody will make a statement, you know, and the media will put out a story, and that becomes the consensus, and nobody has to justify.
1: Yeah.
0: You know, it's the same thing with climate change.
1: Right.
0: When, and remember Paul Ehrlich, who died this year, last year, remember?
1: Yeah.
0: And he's the one that said everything is doomed completely. He was, and then 60 Minutes put him on as an expert a couple of years ago.
1: Yeah.
0: And he's been wrong on everything.
1: Yeah.
0: And when you look at the predictions of what climate change is going to do to the Earth for the last 40 years, none of it happened. Not one single catastrophic thing happened, yet it's treated as if it still has credibility. And the same thing here. Well, all the jobs are going to go away. Nobody's going to be working. So the efficiency of AI will just fund a new welfare system of income for everybody. Based on what?
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6: Preserve evidence related to Krista Pike's failed execution. Meanwhile, attorneys say Pike is conscious, speaking, and continues to receive critical medical care. ABC's Faith Abube.
7: Pike's lawyers are pushing for the governor to commute her death sentence to life in prison. The state's attorney said today there's no pending order to execute her. Now, whether there is a new order issued is up to the Tennessee Supreme Court.
6: The U.S. government says heating oil prices, mostly in the Northeast, are now up more than 30% over last winter. David Studley has been selling heating oil on Rhode Island for more than two decades and says prices are higher than ever before, forcing people to buy a lot less.
8: We're getting a lot of calls for 50 gallons right now. We never used to deliver 50 gallons. Up until a couple of years ago when prices started increasing.
6: The Yankees eliminated from the ALDS in a Game 3 sweep from the Tampa Bay Rays. This is ABC News.
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2: From the WPBF 25 First Warning Weather Center, I'm Chief Certified Meteorologist Chris Martinez with a look at South Florida Certified. Most accurate forecast tonight, some lingering showers, temperatures down the mid-70s. Then as we head into your Thursday, expect another round of those showers and storms, high temperatures near 90, about a 50 to 60% coverage of storms in the afternoon. /learn.
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1: We are Red Eye Radio, and he is Eric Harding, and I'm Gary McNamara. Oh, very quickly, I just want to, you know, we made the case the other day. I forgot who was the media outlet. Was it, I can't remember who it was, that had come out and went into the Fly Dubai co-pilot, who, you know, the terrorist.
2: Yeah.
1: And I said, boy, only this one, I forgot who it was, what publication had it, you know, that you know, he had planned to do this before. Well, now it's out. Wall Street Journal had it, others did, and it's the same story that, remember, it was the Jerusalem Post. The Jerusalem Post had the story.
2: Yeah.
1: That sources were saying that the alleged terrorist told investigators he had sought out airlines and routes that would take him to Israel to carry out the attack. He had sought out airlines and routes. This is long-term planning. It's like, who am I going to work for? I want to work for an airline that gets me into Israel, yeah, as a pilot, so I can commit a terrorist attack.
2: Yeah.
1: There you go. It was interesting, though, because I just wondered, nobody seemed to pick up on that story. And I'm like, well, why? That would be the natural curiosity of me if I'm in the media, which I am, which would be, oh, wait a minute. Was this the first time? Was this a long-term planning? And when the story's out that there's long-term planning and it's a legitimate media source, you would think other people would pick up on it.
2: Yeah, you really didn't. Think so. It really didn't carry. But, you know, that's, you go back to the pilots, you know, fallout in Oman and then, you know, everything in between that basically led him to that, or led him to being in that cockpit on that Fly Dubai flight that day. It's, why would you not want to

0: trace that back. Because the question, the ultimate question is, how did that happen? How were there not a series of red flags? You know, how was there not an international system where a country, I mean, especially given everything going on in the Middle East, but a country like Oman that says, look, you know, he's not fit to fly. We don't believe mentally he should fly. There should be communication with all countries, because potentially, you know, if I were a decision maker in Oman, I would think to myself, well, if we make it so that he can't do this, he might try an attack on his own country, right? Mm-hmm. And I would say to myself, we need to prevent him from being in the cockpit anywhere. And there should be an international system where red flags are set up and there should be communication, you know, basically a lot like a no-fly list. But it would be even more critical for pilots who control the plane. And you just shake your head at how something like this happens.
1: And so they reported, the Wall Street Journal, separate from the Jerusalem Post, they don't quote them, said that Hamami sought to carry out the plan to incapacitate the captain and crash the plane into a target like the airport in Tel Aviv, and was prepared to carry out his plan on a previous flight on a route in July. Some of the people said he held back because he cared about one of the crew members on the flight. And that was the story that the Jerusalem Post had the other day. So I just want to let people know that there's, you know, other sources now coming out with that same source story, but not relying on the Jerusalem Post as the source.
0: Right, yeah.
1: Now, this is the one, just to let people know, because we assume that we live in a society, sometimes we assume we live in a society that we're bulletproof, yeah, that we can't be hit. And then you see things like the loss of freedom of speech in Canada and in Great Britain. Jonathan Turley had this. Fashion police, and this comes from the Telegraph UK. Fashion police, 15-year-old boy is arrested after joking how a politician dresses. The leader of the Conservative Party on the Wolverhampton City Council, Simon Bennett, apparently can take anything but a fashion criticism. The politician reportedly called police on a 15-year-old boy for mocking his clothing style at meetings. It's the latest example of the collapse of free speech in the United Kingdom. A boy identified only as Fraser is a 15-year-old supporter of the Reform UK party. He found himself searched and arrested by four officers from the West Midlands police at his home, locked in a cell, fingerprinted, subjected to a DNA search, and taken for a mugshot. Police then searched his bedroom and telephone. All of this was over joking about how Bennett dressed in public. The Telegraph reports that Fraser joked about how the Tory councillor had attended a meeting in a T-shirt and shorts. Well, Great Britain's Fetterman. When Bennett later attempted a subsequent meeting in a suit, Fraser commented that at least he was no longer looking like a rent boy. That's a quote, looking like a rent boy, a derogatory term for homosexual prostitutes in Britain. Bennett admits calling the police and portraying himself as a victim of this child. The police have not arrested for no reason. There were a number of posts that targeted me. It was unpleasant, and I was targeted by a child I had no way of dealing with. And Turley writes, it is only the latest example of the anti-free speech culture that's taken hold in Great Britain, where the government has continued to expand speech criminalization policies. You think this was a joke? A man was convicted of sending a tweet while drunk referring to dead soldiers. Another was arrested for an anti-police T-shirt. Another was arrested for calling the Irish boyfriend of his ex-girlfriend a leprechaun. Yet another was arrested for singing This is my favorite. Now, this was a justifiable arrest, though. All right?
0: Yeah, okay.
1: Another was arrested for singing Kung Fu Fighting.
0: Really? Really?
1: A teenager was arrested for protesting outside a Scientology center with the sign calling the religion a cult.
0: Okay.
1: Last year, Nicholas Brock, 52, was convicted of a thought crime. The neo-Nazi was given a 4-year sentence for what the court called his toxic ideology based on the contents of the home he shared with his mother.
0: Hmm.
1: Wow. So should Plattner go to jail here in the United States?
0: Wow.
1: While most of us find Brock's views, this was the neo-Nazi, repellent and hateful, they were confined to his head in his room. Yet the judge dismissed free speech or free thought concerns with this truly Orwellian statement, "I do not sentence you for your political views, but the extremity of those views informs the assessment of dangerousness." What the hell does that mean? "It is clear that you are a right-wing extremist. Your enthusiasm for this repulsive and toxic ideology is demonstrated by the graphic and racist things that you have studied and appeared to share with others." Wow.
0: Yeah. Hmm.
1: Even though the judge agreed that the defendant was older, had limited mobility, and there was no evidence of disseminating to others, he was still sent him to prison for holding extreme views. This is where the birthplace of the Magna Carta, as we all know, that really set the table for the United States and individual rights was born, and they've just said to hell with that. I mean, that's scary when you think about it. You know, we always think, and who was it? Was it Reagan who said we're just a generation from?
0: Yeah.
1: Was it Reagan who said that? Only a generation from socialism or radical ideology taking over the country. And
0: yeah,
1: as we see, it's true right now. The insanity that exists out there.
0: No, I mean, that's it. Be careful what you say. Be careful what you think. Be careful what you say to others, even if you're not posting it online, what you might say out loud to someone else.
1: After sentencing, this is scary. You want a police state?
0: Wow.
1: The Detective Chief Superintendent Keith Barnes, head of counterterrorism policing, warned others that he was going to prison because he showed a clear right-wing ideology with the evidence seized from his possessions during the investigation. "We are committed to tackling all forms of toxic ideology which has the potential to threaten public safety and security." Who makes that damn decision?
0: Who draws that line?
1: Yeah. Doesn't matter. The fact that you're thinking it and you have material on it is enough to send you to prison.
0: Yeah.
1: You're right. You're absolutely right, what you said about me the other day.
0: Mm.
1: I started my talk radio career with the fall of communism in Russia.
0: Mm-hmm.
1: And now, you know, I have less years left than I've worked. And I may end my career. By the way, I have no plans of retiring. I'm going to make that clear. But I may end my career with the birth of communism in the United States and Western society.
0: Well, the way it's going, it won't be just the birth.
1: It'll be the birth.
0: The full-blown implementation of it.
1: Oh, yeah. They're very emotional and illogical. So teenager years of communism.
0: Yeah.
1: It's unbelievable.
0: No, I mean, this, you know, again, this is where and the left has felt this way for the longest time. You should be punished for your words. In California, you know, it's not in play now, but they had it on the books that you could go to jail for up to a year for using the wrong pronouns and try to play it down like, oh, well, we would never do that. Then why did you create the law? Why did you put it on the books officially?
1: Well, as Turley says, and this is absolutely true, while this speech would be clearly protected in the United States, there is a growing anti-free speech movement in this country that is aligned with European censors. Look, if you want to look at it, you know, when we look at the ideology that's promoting hate, it's the left in this country with the anti-Semitism. If laws existed, we could send Mamdani to jail, AOC to jail. Oh, wait a minute, maybe this is a pretty good idea. Let me rethink this.
0: Hold on a second. We may be onto something.
1: No, no, and hell no.
0: No, I actually want them to keep talking.
1: Yeah. Last thing I want to do is people to keep quiet. I want to know exactly how they think.
0: Yep.
1: I want to know exactly the enemy, the political enemy, and the moral enemy that I face.
0: Right.
1: Each and every day.
0: Right.
1: I'm going to promote what I believe, and they should promote what they believe.
0: We screamed for years the left should own it outright, and now they're doing it. Had they done it sooner, then maybe things would be different. I don't know, but they're owning it today.
1: We are Red Eye Radio.
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0: Air Raid Radio. He's Eric Carly, and I'm Gary McNamara. Welcome and good morning. You know, I always looked for headlines from the Babylon Bee, and I went, wonder what the Onion's doing these days, if they have any good headlines. Because they just haven't been as funny as they used to be.
1: Right.
0: You know, 10 years ago.
1: Yeah.
0: They actually had a good headline. Congressional candidate has different wife for campaigning in rural counties. It shows a guy in his, you know, suit and tie and everything else. I mean, he looks great. She's like dressed almost Amish.
1: Yeah, right.
0: So, but
1: going to the county fair.
0: Yeah, exactly.
1: Yeah.
0: So, one more thing.
1: Mm-hmm.
0: Right Way Parking, an airport and cruise parking reservation company based in Tampa, analyzed 55 airports and have called out the most stressful airport in America.
1: And?
0: We win!
1: DFW?
0: DFW, yes.
1: Okay. Yeah, because it's so big.
0: Yeah, and they say, you know, a lot of flights are delayed, but you're going to have a lot of flights delayed in a place with a lot of, especially when there's a lot of thunderstorms. You're not going to have a lot of delays at smaller airports, even in airports that are, you know, 30th or 40th. I go to Buffalo, and there's nobody else waiting on the tarmac to take off.
1: Right, yeah.
0: There's nobody on the runway.
1: Yeah, we're kind of busy around here.
0: Yeah. I got it figured out. That's all I care. It's all about me.
1: That's all that matters.

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7: From ABC News, I'm Stephanie Officer. President Trump traveled to San Antonio for a rally Wednesday night with less than a month to the midterm elections. While stumping for GOP Senate candidate Ken Paxton, Trump also repeated a line from a Monday rally when discussing the threat of Iran having a nuclear weapon. The president phrased this a little differently after criticism.
8: But you want to see trauma, you want to see problems, and I said it the other day, let them hit a missile into San Diego or Los Angeles on the way. Let them hit. You want to see a horror show? You want to see problems? Let them hit San Diego. Let them hit Los Angeles, and you want to see some bad things happen. You want to see a country that would be in free fall. We're not going to let that happen. We protect our cities. We protect our country. We're not letting that happen.
7: A federal appeals court heard arguments in a civil lawsuit brought by families of September 11th victims against the government of Saudi Arabia. The families accused the country of having a role in the attacks. Saudi Arabia denies any involvement and claims immunity from the civil lawsuit. If the appellate rules for the families, the case could go to trial as soon as next year. Brett Eagleson, president of 9/11 Justice, says the families uncovered evidence they say the commission that investigated the attacks did not review.
9: There were hundreds of us in the courtroom fighting for our right for justice and accountability. And what we heard today was essentially desperation by the Saudi government.
7: Yeah, that's exactly what you're doing when you purchase a lotto ticket. New Jersey native John Bon Jovi notes this and is teaming up with the New Jersey Lottery on a new scratch-off game while supporting his charitable efforts. The game's top prize is $200,000 for a winning ticket. Bon Jovi donating proceeds from his share of the partnership to the JBJ Soul Foundation as he looks to expand the Soul Kitchen Network. 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
7: A judge has ordered Corey Reichens, the Utah woman convicted of fatally poisoning her husband and writing a children's book about grief, to pay more than $55 million in damages to her husband's estate. She's seeking a new trial. Defense Secretary Pete Hegseth addressed troops aboard the USS Abraham Lincoln, which will dock in San Diego after 10 months of deployment.
16: 265 continuous days without a port call. Two times extended when you thought you were going home and we asked you to do more. And you know what you did? You did more.
7: Hegseth also announced the Lincoln Carrier Strike Group was being awarded the Presidential Unit Citation. Moving on, in Nepal.
17: Nepal has officially wrapped up its 40-day search and rescue mission following the catastrophic monsoon floods and landslides that struck along the northern river corridors, killing at least 1,455 people and leaving more than 5,000 unaccounted for. With emergency crews rescuing nearly 14,000 survivors, the government is now shifting resources away from active survivor searches to prioritizing rebuilding critical infrastructure. Maggie Rooley, ABC News, London.
7: Idaho Fish and Game says two salmon residents are recovering from a black bear attack at their home last week. They say a homeowner tackled, wrestled a juvenile black bear as it tried to break into their back door. One bear was shot, two others euthanized. The homeowner was hospitalized. I'm Stephanie Officer, ABC News.
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20: From the WPBF 25 First Warning Weather Center, I'm Chief Certified Meteorologist Chris Martinez with a look at South Florida Certified. Most accurate forecast tonight, some lingering showers, temperatures down in the mid-70s. Then as we head into your Thursday, expect another round of those showers and storms, high temperatures near 90, about a 50 to 60% coverage of storms in the afternoon.
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0: Now, it's Red Eye Radio. Gary McNamara and Eric Harley talk about everything politics to social issues and news of the day. Whether you're up late or you're just starting your day, welcome to the show. 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
22: All across America, we are Red Eye Radio. He is Eric Harley and I'm Gary McNamara. How y'all doing?
1: I really can't get away with that with my Buffalo accent, can I?
3: Well, I'll tell you, it's not easy for you. I can kind of ease into it because, you know, I grew up here and everything. I end up sounding like Larry the Cable Guy, but that's okay.
1: Here it's y'all in Buffalo. You know.
2: Is it?
1: Yeah.
2: Yeah. Or use?
1: I
2: have a friend from New York, and he says we always use use guys.
1: For some reason, I know so many people, including myself.
2: Yeah.
1: I say it all the time. I try to not do it, but it's so natural. You're talking, you say, you know, and then this happened, you know, and then over here went to there, and then that, you know.
2: There's a lot of that, you know.
1: But one of the things that you and I've talked about is the fact that when you look at the Republicans for 2028, they actually have got some candidates.
2: Yeah.
1: You know?
2: Yeah, they do.
1: They've got, you know, J.D. Vance, of course, is there. DeSantis, Cruz. Mm-hmm. I mean, just right there, the three of those is quite wide, especially when it comes to fiscal politics, fiscal conservative politics,
2: right,
1: which is extremely important right now.
2: Yes.
1: When we talk about the economy, since that's the number one thing for people. And then we look at it, and it's like Harris is still dominating the Democrats. Harris and AOC and Newsom crying that they've rejected him. And so we've asked the question, who's going to come to the rescue for the Democrats? Here it is. Just the news. Former CNN host Don Lemon said in a recent podcast,
2: here we go,
1: that he is considering a presidential run if Americans are serious about wanting him, and place the odds of him doing so above 50%.
2: Above 50%?
1: Above 50%, yes. Lemon, who was axed from CNN in 2023, said he has been approached about the matter by fans of his new podcast and online commentary.
2: Okay. This is where he took the wrong turn. Listening to fans of his podcast and commentary.
1: Right.
2: Because clearly, they're not critical thinkers.
1: He said the support is very humbling.
2: I doubt it.
1: this is the best from the story. How the story. Right. I mean, these are the kind of things that make me laugh.
2: Yeah.
1: Lemon, a Democrat. We have the exact same sense of humor.
2: Who's the byline? Captain Obvious?
1: Yes. Lemon, a Democrat.
2: Oh, my gosh.
1: Way. No, he can't be.
2: What? He's not an independent?
1: Lemon, a Democrat, said he has been torn on the topic because running for president would take his full devotion. You know, since you crash into churches, maybe you shouldn't use the word devotion.
2: Yeah, it's probably the wrong choice.
1: However, he said he would consider it if enough fans are serious.
2: All right, now here's the thing. Here's what we need our audience to do. Your mission, if you choose to accept it, it's a tough one. Become a fan of Don Lemon's podcast and encourage him to run. Because I really want this to happen. I want to see him in the debates.
1: Lemon said, these are quotes now.
2: All right.
1: I think I could be a better president than Donald Trump.
2: All right. Mm-hmm.
1: How serious is it? If the people want me, I'll do it. But it is a daunting undertaking to run for president in this country because you'd have to be devoted to it full time. And I would like to devote much of my time. Okay.
2: Yeah.
1: I shouldn't warn you when there's a hilarious moment coming up in his quote. Yeah,
2: it's pretty much all hilarious.
1: Okay.
2: All
1: right. He goes, but it is a daunting undertaking to run for president in this country because you have to be devoted to it full time.
2: Uh-huh.
1: And I would like to devote much of my time to journalism.
2: Why are you going to start now? He's looking into journalism.
1: And the point is, he was never a journalist. He's a political activist. Exactly. Is what he is.
2: Yeah. Now you want to be a journalist?
1: I love this. When I'm out there, I'm out there. We're talking politics, right? And I cover the candidates, and I look at what they do, and they're very good. It makes me, who the hell are you covering?
2: Well, yeah.
1: And it makes me, you must be talking about Trump. And it makes me wonder my best way of being and operating in this society, whether it's through journalism or whether it's through becoming the president of the United States.
2: Okay.
1: When asked about the percentage chances that he does end up running one day, he placed it between 65 and 70%.
2: Okay.
1: Now, this made me laugh also. The former CNN host did not indicate what year he was considering running.
2: Of course not.
1: Well, there you go. So I just, oh, my gosh.
2: All right. Well, good luck, Don.
1: So much fun.
2: Today, President Lemon announced, say that out loud.
1: President Lemon.
2: President Lemon today announced.
1: We got a lemon for president. Can we return him?
2: The lemon law.
1: By the way, we like to rehash the good old memories of Red Eye Radio. And it's always been one of the most idiotic things we've ever seen a leftist political activist say.
2: Mm-hmm.
1: And we know that at CNN, they had to have a meeting about it.
2: Yeah.
1: Because we know, because as he was talking about the topic, what do they call it? Is it called the crawler underneath? What do they call the thing underneath?
2: It's the graphics.
1: The graphics were there.
2: Right. Yeah.
1: And this is after the airline disappeared over the Indian Ocean.
2: Yeah, the Malaysian airline.
1: Right, Malaysian airline disappeared.
2: Mm-hmm.
1: And so he had all basically airline accident experts on, including Mary Schiavo.
2: Yeah.
1: And she's one of the best. She is. She's one of the best.
2: Yeah.
1: And so he must have run out of questions.
2: Right.
1: And so they workshopped this beforehand.
2: Mm-hmm.
1: They had to at CNN because the graphics showed what they were talking about. And he said, well, some of our listeners are wondering, and so are we. And this means if it was just his listeners, they would have had the graphics ready. Having the graphics ready meant that they met with this. They met about this in the afternoon and said, hey, somebody wrote to us and said, could it have been a black hole?
2: Yeah.
1: And the plane was sucked into a black hole. Now, if you have if you have a first grade knowledge of physics, you know that's impossible.
2: Yeah.
1: Because if a black hole sucked in the plane, it would suck in the entire planet. The entire solar system would be gone.
2: Yeah.
1: So you don't have to worry about a plane or the ocean or a continent or the world.
2: No, you
1: start worrying about the solar system and
2: that's
1: the sun.
2: That's right.
1: To that matter.
2: Yes.
1: If you know anything about physics at all and about the universe, you know, well, that's some whack job. Let's ignore him and move to something that's more serious.
2: Mm-hmm.
1: And he actually brought it up, our listeners. And so, you know, we're wondering, could it have been a black hole? Man, and the looks of the faces of those airline accident experts and Mary Schiavo, bless her, took pity upon him and just said, well, no, because...
2: You
1: know, if there was a black hole, even if it was a pin-sized, I think it was Ruth said, like a pin-sized black hole, it would suck in the entire planet and solar system. So.
2: Yeah.
1: And then they moved on to something else, and we're just like, what an idiot.
2: Yeah.
1: Now, but he wasn't the only idiot. His producers were idiots.
2: It was the entire team that put that together.
1: Right. Because, see, if and this is why I could never do television. Mm-hmm. Could you imagine the, look, Eric, we're going to go with this. Some whack job called in and said, could it have been a black hole? And so, Eric, we've decided since you host this show, we have decided to ask the airline experts if it could be, if it possibly could be a black hole. I know exactly how you would respond. No, I'm not doing it.
2: Actually, no, here's how I'd respond. I'd say, okay, we'll go with it. And then when Ms. Schiavo politely, she was very polite about it.
1: Oh, she was.
2: As you mentioned. As she was very patient with him, says, well, no, that means that we'd basically all be sucked into the black hole. And I'd respond, how do you know we haven't been?
1: I like that response.
2: And then the show would end. Because everyone's mind would be blown.
1: Right. Because what is reality?
2: You know, and it was,
1: and then somebody would say, Don, where's this coming from? Oh, I watched the part of Animal House where they smoked the joint.
2: Yeah, exactly.
1: Remember that one?
2: Yeah.
1: Remember that moment?
2: I watched half of a Neil deGrasse Tyson interview one time. It's the first half.
1: I hope it wasn't on biology of men and women, because for as smart as he supposedly is, he still doesn't have that down.
2: Yeah. It's the collective ignorance. Because the intro should have been, okay, clearly it wasn't a black hole, even though that theory's been thrown around the internet. So could you, Ms. Schiavo, please tell us what all the possibilities would be, and do you have in your mind, based on your expertise, a likelihood as to what happened to this airliner? What do you think is most likely? What are the possibilities of how this plane just seemingly disappeared?
1: But I believe that had been done already, and they ran out of stuff. I think he ran out of, they didn't know where to go, because this was a couple of days after whatever, and every type of scenario from crashing, pilot, you know, mechanical.
2: Well, no, what I'm doing is I'm asking her a leading question, because the leading question is ultimately, with her expertise, it's likely somewhere in the bottom of the ocean. Her answer, I already know what it's going to be. It's likely somewhere in the bottom of the ocean. And that's what you're doing. You're setting it up to where, what do you believe is the most likely, you know, all these theories out there of people who have no expertise. With your expertise, what is the most likely scenario for this flight ending? You know, because remember, there were theories of it's on a secret island somewhere.
1: Oh, yeah, I remember that one.
2: Like, you know, and then.
1: Where was I forgot where the secret island was.
2: Yeah, I forget. It wasn't Oahu. It was somewhere else.
1: I mean, the conspiracy theorists.
2: Yeah. Just, no, it was
1: cracked to conspiracy theorists.
2: They landed on a tiny, private island. You mean one not large enough for an airstrip? But, you know, I mean, it was all over the place. And that's where you kind of give her you're introducing her. You're respecting her expertise, and you already know what her answer is likely going to be, because you know what the likelihood of that plane being somewhere at the bottom of the ocean is. And then you go through, all right, then how, during a scenario, you know, what are the possibilities? How does this thing, how do we lose track of this thing? Based on its flight, what we know, what the data was, but the trace, the trail that it left, electronic data, how does something like this happen? You go on to the very basic questions, but what you're doing is you're opening the door to her expertise. These are leading questions for her to demonstrate her experience, because she has great respect from all over the world, as you mentioned earlier. Based on what she has done. You know, when you get into the ignorant game, to me, that's disrespectful to your guest.
1: Yeah, that's a great point.
2: You know,
1: it's complete disrespect, because, you know, it's, well, I don't know. You know, I'm assuming that the producers, Don Lemon, could have pushed it. You know, I don't know.
2: Because
1: when it comes to science, they're completely clueless.
2: Well, you know.
1: So if you're completely clueless, you may think it's legit. We think it's ridiculous, because, as we've said, if you have elementary school knowledge of physics, mm-hmm. you know that that's an impossibility. That can't happen.
2: Right.
1: So you would just kind of go, no, guys, we can't go with that. That's a,
2: right.
1: Don't you understand?
2: This
1: you
2: is know? Somebody who deals with science and the facts and has been
1: right.
2: a part of countless investigations.
1: Right. We don't want to look like idiots in front of them.
2: And we don't want her, we don't want to bring her into this, you know, silly, yeah. Conspiracy theories realm. Let's let her experience shine and treat her with that respect when she's on the air.
1: But again, their science knowledge may be so bad, they may be so ignorant on science and black holes
2: that
1: they thought it was a legitimate question,
2: well,
1: which also was pretty hilarious.
2: Well, he thinks he's got a chance that there's a 50 to 70% chance he's going to run for president. Anybody believe that?
1: Now, I want to make a statement here, and this is I want to make this clear. This doesn't come from my overinflated ego
2: mm-hmm.
1: or my narcissism.
2: Mm-hmm.
1: But I know I could be a better president than Don Lemon.
2: Yeah.
1: That's a pretty low bar, isn't it?
2: It is a low. I was going to say, we could go around the room on that one. Yeah.
1: We are Red Eye Radio.
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0: We're in a radio. He's Eric Carly, and I'm Gary McNamara. Coming up, where is that? When climate reality, climate hysteria reality, excuse me, when climate hysteria finally hits reality.
1: Yeah.
0: It's something that you and I have talked about for the longest time, always, you know, based on, if you look at recent history, remember when Biden was running back in 2019 and 2020.
1: Mm-hmm.
0: And he was talking about the fact that, you know, we're going to run the grid totally on solar and wind. And we went, I can't believe they're actually using that. And then they finally came out and said, and nuclear. Remember they had to add nuclear?
1: Yeah.
0: Because they were like, you're an idiot.
1: Yeah.
0: You Democrats need to stop promoting. You cannot run the grid with solar and wind. It's impossible. You can't do it.
1: Right.
0: You'd be destroying the United States. But that got so deep into the Democratic Party where you see, for example, the cost of electricity double what it is in Texas and New York.
1: Mm-hmm.
0: Double.
1: Mm-hmm.
0: You're paying basically because that's what the legislature wants.
1: Yeah.
0: That's the Democrats,
1: by design.
0: Right. The Democrats want it. Well, what's going on in Massachusetts? Great story coming up.
1: Mm.

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2: Stephanie Officer. President Trump traveled to San Antonio for a rally Wednesday evening with less than a month until the midterm, stumping for GOP Senate candidate Ken Paxton and others. But at least 12 times, Trump's speech was interrupted by protesters who were escorted out of the arena.
3: If there are any more paid protesters, please raise your hand and get the hell out of here.
2: Pennsylvania, the state with the highest amount of measles cases, is reporting 74 new ones since Monday alone. Dr. Dimitri Kaskalakis, who publicly resigned from the CDC last year over high-profile firings at the agency, tells ABC News.
4: There are more and more people in the United States who are unvaccinated, and that, frankly, is driven by some of the mis- and disinformation.
2: It's a wrap for the Yankees postseason as Tampa Bay swept them in Game 3 of the ALDS late Wednesday in the Bronx. This is ABC News.
5: 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Really, yeah. Tell me about Life Imaging FLA.
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2: And thank you.
1: Yeah, so just to fill you in on that, I mean, the whole thing is when the show is over and everything else, a few minutes afterwards, becomes our podcast.
2: That's
1: there
2: right.
1: It is for you to listen to whenever you want.
2: We are there for you 24/7. I mean, there's a few minutes. I think it's up by the time the show's over.
1: I had to explain to somebody just the other day, who's a pretty smart person, how it works.
2: Right, yeah.
1: You know, it's like, well, then if I go into it, what if it's in the middle of the show? Well, no, it's not. No, Once the show is over.
2: Yeah, when you start it, starts. Yeah.
1: It starts when you start. Really?
2: Yeah, like, yeah. Yeah, we're there when, you know.
1: Like, where have you been? Have you been the last half century? Okay, maybe not half century.
2: Yeah.
1: Or have you been the last 10 years?
2: Yeah.
1: He really didn't know. Really intelligent guy and had no idea that, the podcast means you. When you go to the app, you hit it, and it starts from the beginning and goes. And I thought it was really interesting.
2: I used to pull a joke on my kids back in the VHS days, and it's we'd go to Blockbuster, and then we'd get the movie, right? You bring it home, and then you get and you put it in, and the end credits are showing because someone wasn't kind and they didn't rewind, right? So they didn't rewind it. And which I always thought, well, if they didn't, the store would make sure, that they would rewind. The video stores, I owned a video store. And so you would have your own rewinding machine. So every once in a while, though, that didn't happen for whatever reason. So the end credits, I'd put it in, the end credits were on, and I'd say to my kids, oh, we missed it.
1: I like that.
2: Yeah. It was
1: torturing them.
2: Yeah, exactly. Sorry. Well, that was, maybe next time. We're there for you. Our podcast is always there for you. Because we're the station that cares.
1: Oh, speaking of stuff, I don't want to forget to talk about this. Not that it's going to be a long discussion, but yesterday, funny thing is, I subscribed to ESPN Plus. For like 1 month because they have hockey.
2: Yeah.
1: I'm from Buffalo, so I never trust any of my teams going to do good. Good luck. I mean, they may do good in the beginning, but when it comes to the end,

0: And people say, that's terrible. Hey, it's been over 60 years.
1: Yeah.
0: So
2: it's not terrible. It's the Sabres.
0: So
2: it's worse than terrible.
0: And so I wanted to watch. They were, when I woke up, I knew it yesterday when I got in. I went, oh, okay. Because they replay the games.
1: Yeah.
0: You can watch the entire game.
1: Mm-hmm.
0: And I don't have time to do that. But I went, oh, okay. They were down 2-0 and they came back and won 3-2, mm-hmm. In the third period. I go, that'd be a great third period to watch.
1: Yeah.
0: And what I do is I then, I make sure that my surround sound speakers, you start out to make sure that the crowd noise, you mm-hmm. can hear everything
1: mm-hmm.
0: and you can adapt it, to exactly where you can hear somebody curse, from your right ear in the back,
1: yeah.
0: And the sounds all over the place. So I set myself up, got my coffee and everything else. And the hockey was great, but it was pure torture.
1: Yeah.
0: Every single break.
1: Mm-hmm.
0: And I know that I'm watching the Buffalo game, but they know that I'm in Texas.
1: Right.
0: So all the commercials are Texas related. Every single one was a Democrat ad.
1: Yeah.
0: Either against, there were only a couple for Abbott.
1: Right.
0: But every single one was going against Paxton. And mm-hmm. Paxton. And as I've said before, up until now, the vast majority of what I've seen streaming is the opposite.
1: Hmm. Yeah.
0: It's been Republicans hitting them, and it still continues to be the same. What are the Democrats trying to promote? Not one Tallarico ad that I have seen has promoted what he actually believes on the issues.
1: No. No.
0: And it doesn't attack Paxton on the issues.
1: Mm.
0: Everything is his moral character.
1: Mm.
0: And they had people that are on saying, I'm a Republican, but I won't vote for him because mm-hmm. character is more important.
1: Mm-hmm.
0: Whatever, as if Tallarico has character. With the things he has said.
1: Yeah.
0: I mean,
1: the man who believes Jesus was a radical feminist.
0: Yes.
1: Yeah.
0: So it's just, so when you, but I found it interesting. Even for the, Hinojosa running against Abbott,
1: mm-hmm.
0: nothing on the issues at all. Right. Nothing as to where they stand on, not one single ad have I seen have said, this is what we believe and this is how we'll make a difference.
1: Yeah, no.
0: None of them.
1: Right.
0: And every single Abbott or Paxton ad that I have seen. Okay, I don't want to say that. The vast majority of what I've seen, there may be one that I wasn't paying attention to and it was on, mm-hmm. and there may be one out there I haven't seen.
1: Mm-hmm.
0: But the vast majority, and I'm saying, 90, 95% plus, says, here's what they believe. We don't believe this. Here's what we believe.
1: Yeah. Mm-hmm.
0: One side is all issue related.
1: Yeah.
0: The other side, for example, they said one thing about Abbott in the Hinojosa ad. He's just opened Texas wide for any data or AI center, which isn't true.
1: Right.
0: Because mm-hmm. he's put his own moratorium on it.
1: Right.
0: But that was really, that was really it. But are Democrats going to stop AI centers or data centers? They may try. It's just going to go to the states that want them and the communities that want it. So they're going to be built.
1: Yeah.
0: But I just thought it was interesting to promote the fact that, except for that one with Abbott, which was, and he just wants to go hog wild with data centers. And, of course, he does everything for his friends and the big money. But nowhere did they actually hit the issues and where they specifically stand with any clarity at all.
1: Right.
0: No. And that's where we are.
1: Yeah.
0: So when we and that, by the way, when we say that, because that's exactly what we've talked about with Democrats, they cannot promote what they believe. And that's the evidence that we're not BSing you.
1: Mm-hmm.
0: What are they running in the ads? And, we'll see what happens, but I just wanted to bring that up. All right. Saw this in the Wall Street Journal because it's something that you and I spent so much time on with the climate hysteria over the years as we attempt to commit. We have attempted to commit over the last, 30, 40 years, economic and national security suicide with what mostly the Democrats have wanted to do, and mm-hmm. I say mostly because of Newt Gingrich sitting on the the bench with Pelosi.
1: Mm-hmm.
0: And then remember, even Abbott here in the state of Texas going, we're number one in wind.
1: Mm-hmm. Yeah.
0: But Massachusetts, we've talked about New York and what's going on with New York. How they're paying double the amount for electricity as we are here. And when Hochul tried, you know, she wants it, but realized this is killing us. This is killing us right now. And went to the Democratic leaders and they came back to her and said, hey, what do you stop this? This is what we're, this is calculated. This is our goal. Our goal. This isn't the fact that there are storms or we can't deal with climate change.
1: Right.
0: This is what we wish to do. This is our goal to skyrocket electricity prices. The people of New York, they may be screaming now, but they voted for us and we were clear. This is what we wanted to do. We want to skyrocket electricity prices. Obama was the one that really led the charge on it openly and said it back in February of 2008.
1: Yep.
0: The goal is to skyrocket electricity prices, just like the goal was to open the border. It wasn't as if, well, there's a natural disaster or some political thing going on here that is making these things happen. No, it was their goal. It's what they wish to do.
1: Yeah.
0: And here, talking about the Wall Street Journal editorial page from the editorial board.
1: Mm.
0: While campaigning for governor of Massachusetts, 4 years ago, Maura Healey boasted that as state attorney general, she had stopped two gas pipelines from coming into the state.
1: Mm.
0: Now she's pleading with the Trump administration to expedite permits for a pipeline expansion. Add Governor Healey to the list of Democrats mugged by energy reality. She said, quote, on several occasions, we have discussed our mutual desire to get more U.S. natural gas into New England to reduce reliance on higher cost imported fuel and lower costs for customers, she wrote Energy Secretary Chris Wright last week. Her letter beseeches the administration to move quickly and with urgency on the federal review needed to expand the gas pipeline.
1: Mm.
0: This addition, together with other recent expansions, would have provided enough capacity on this line to meet total household needs this past January, Ms. Healey writes. She says it could also save 600,000 utility customers, $40 million a year, and any federal delay would put those consumer benefits at risk. It's Trump's fault. She more or less concedes her costly blunder last decade in blocking two proposed pipelines that aim to move more gas into her state from Pennsylvania. We do not need increased gas capacity to meet electric reliability needs, she said in 2015. Instead, Ms. Healey wanted the state to embrace energy efficiency and demand response programs. That's where utilities urge people to use less electricity, say by threatening their air conditioners. Better the voters swelter than generate CO2 emissions. Fast forward a decade, several nuclear and coal plants in New England that provided reliable baseline power have closed, leaving Massachusetts and the region more reliant on natural gas for electricity. Last year, natural gas made up about half of New England's power generation, solar and wind together, 8%. About half of Massachusetts households also rely on gas for heat. Due to pipeline constraints, the state during the winter must import liquefied natural gas from overseas, which is much more expensive. Since LNG timely arrival depends on long-term weather forecast, global market prices, and other logistical challenges, New England grid operator explains it's more expensive. Solar can't fill the winter power gap because of snow, clouds, and shortened daylight hours, the grid operator says. Winter storms that limit solar operation can also significantly limit the output of wind generation, blah, blah, blah, blah, blah. My point is, just like Don Lemon, as we talked last hour with his whole black hole thing, I could have figured this out in elementary school.
1: Yeah, right, sure.
0: This is a kind of BS that the left throws at you. Oh, we can have a completely clean world and we can run it on solar and wind and everything else.
1: Right.
0: To the point that was Biden was running on that left and right. Remember when that woman was in his face? Remember he was doing a rally somewhere?
1: Mm.
0: He goes, no, it's just going to be, you know, we're not going to use fossil fuels. Fossil fuels, we're done with. We're going to be done with it. Yeah. Remember? That's my promise to you. And we're laughing going, yeah, right.
1: Well, then it took off and everybody on the right was saying, look, he's promised no fossil fuels. And then it is, I forget who it was, if it was Jen Psaki at the time. I think it was. We had to come back and say, well, there won't be no fossil fuels. There will be some fossil fuels. And it's like, no. No, you don't get to switch mid-game. Yeah. Of course, they always thought they could.
0: So you have to ask yourself this question. Why did, if you're a Democrat, why did they do that to you? You're screaming now.
1: Mm-hmm.
0: In New York, they're screaming. In Massachusetts, they're screaming.
1: Yeah.
0: You've got to lower this. No, it's the reason that we did it on purpose. And okay, come on, Trump administration. Could you please expedite those fossil fuels into our state? Expedite it now. Yeah. We're in bad shape here. We caused it, but come on, expedite, fast track fossil fuel exports into our state.
1: Yeah.
0: Mind-boggling.
1: Let's do it. Now,
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0: is Eric Carly, and I'm Gary McNamara. And so when you see something like this, Eric, I mean, you're just like, this is where, at times, and I know this is tough to believe, that I'm almost speechless.
1: Yeah.
0: About the whether it's willful ignorance, whether it's what my dad said, that people wish to be BS, that you can be a politician and come out and say, we have discovered a money tree, and it produces money, and you can get a significant number of people that will go, that's a great idea. Trump's not doing that. And there's a money tree over here. They told me they can have a... I mean, that's the same thing as saying there's a money tree where everybody can get money. It's the same thing as telling people that we can run the grid on solar and wind.
1: Well, if they don't care about the national debt, that $40 trillion plus, which is a massive, massive issue, and it's real. It's actually real. Then they'll believe, you know, anything. If that's not an issue, then that's how they get to the, well, there must be a money tree. We'll fix the debt with the money tree. And yes, we can run the entire world on wind and solar. You know, wind-powered boats. Remember that one?
0: Yeah.
1: Yeah. We used to call them sailboats.
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8: From ABC News, I'm Sherry, Preston. It took us all the way until October, but for the first time this year, parts of the Gulf Coast are preparing for a hurricane. Here's ABC's Melissa Adan.
9: Hurricane Isaias is strengthening in the Gulf, and communities are preparing, stocking up on supplies. The storm has now become the Atlantic's first hurricane of the season. Forecasters say the storm could rapidly intensify. The storm is expected to approach the Mississippi, Alabama, and Florida Panhandle coast Friday into Saturday.
8: D.C. Reeves is the mayor of Pensacola.
10: Let's just have the mindset to overprepare. I think that's what we've illustrated here, is that we're not taking anything to chance.
8: This ties a 121-year-old record for the latest date for the first hurricane of the Atlantic season. Over and over again in President Trump's latest campaign stop, again in Texas, he was interrupted by protesters last night. At one point, the president saying,
11: "If there are any more paid protesters, please raise your hand and get the hell out of here."
8: Trump in San Antonio trying to rally Republicans to vote for GOP Senate candidate Ken Paxton, who is in a tight race with Democrat James Tallarico. ABC's Rachel Scott.
12: The question now, in a state like Texas, where President Trump won by double digits, does that mean that they're suddenly voting for the Democrat? Or does that simply mean that they're just going to stay home and sit out this election altogether?
8: She is awake and angry. That's what lawyers for Krista Pike say after she recovered from getting two doses of what were supposed to be lethal injections last week in Tennessee. Robin Maher is head of the Death Penalty Information Center.
13: We have seen other executions that need to be halted halfway through, but this is the first time that anyone has received two doses of lethal drugs and survived. So this is truly extraordinary.
8: Arrested in Minnesota, an 18-year-old accused of plotting a terror attack at the Giant Mall of America. Officials say bought an AK-47 and hundreds of rounds of ammo from an FBI agent. This is ABC News.
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1: Good morning, everybody. So we are tracking the first hurricane of the Atlantic season in the Gulf. ESIES is headed toward the northern Gulf Coast. Meanwhile, in South Florida, widespread impact, heavy rains and storms again late this afternoon through the evening hours as we are still stalled beneath a stalled front. I'm WPBF 25 First Warning meteorologist Sandra Shaw.
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1: Welcome to the Bongino Report AM on this Thursday. Ladies and gentlemen, we are just over 20-plus days away. Early voting has already started. This is a critical election, and something I feel is being sidelined right now, I think we need to put at the top. If there were a hierarchy of things I'm voting on right now, me personally, Dan Bongino, your humble host, national security, public safety come first. Without that, tax rates, then nothing else matters. And given that yesterday was the tragic anniversary of October 7th, and it's going to be a little somber this morning show, we're going to cover the national security election issues on the ballot and how they should be at the top of the tip of the spear of that hierarchy for you, too. There's a choice coming up. There's a party that takes national security seriously, and there's a party, I'm not going to damn everyone in that party, but there is a party that has sadly provided a home for people who have sympathized with terrorists, and that certainly isn't the Republican Party. Welcome to the Bongino Report AM. Folks, this is a national security election. It's going to be the theme of today's show. I know and I understand when you listen to polling data from people, and, you know, even if you factor in that most of the polls are probably off and wrong, when you factor it in, national security, depending on the poll, is in some polls isn't even like a top five, top 10 issue. That to me is disturbing, having spent an entire lifetime in law enforcement, whether it was the NYPD, Secret Service or FBI. If we don't have good, solid, stable public safety in our streets and a strong, you know, well-financed military with the latest weapons to ward off the demons among us, then folks, the tax rates don't matter. They don't. None of it matters. We'll all be speaking Mandarin. It doesn't matter. I bring this up because on this anniversary of again, looking at what real demonic savagery looked like not that long ago, we should be reminded that there is a party out there that is, I get it. I hate to say it's not perfect. Of course it's not perfect. But there is a party out there where the ridiculous concept that evil isn't real, the Islamo fanatics are somehow freedom fighters, that's just not welcome on the Republican side. The terror sympathizer wing of the party has sadly said, not all of them, not even close to them, but there is a spot for you in the Democrat Party. That's just inexcusable. Not only that, you're seeing again the promotion of massive amounts of agitprop propaganda against the president and his national security crackdown, NSPM 7 and elsewhere. NSPM 7 was the National Security Presidential Memorandum where I was there. I was at the FBI when it happened, where the president said, we're just not going to allow politically motivated violence on the streets anymore. You're Antifa. You're going to go in there and start cracking people's skulls open. Oh, man, we're just here for George Floyd. You weren't there for George Floyd. You weren't there for anything other than chaos. You're going to go to jail. Antifa, those arrests, first prosecutions in U.S. history, BLM. The Black Lives Matter, that fraud case, the Southern Poverty Law Center case. These were all efforts to say, no more of this stuff. All right, I got more coming up for you next. We'll be right back.
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6: 32.
1: And then you've got people who are going to run for president in the United States, like the absolutely dreadful governor of California, who has nothing to run on. If you were to design a spreadsheet, President Trump versus Gavin Newsom, economy, healthcare, education, public safety, military, regulations, fuel prices, he loses on every single one by the widest of margins. The cell in the Excel spreadsheet is blinking red like, wow, this is a really big difference. Newsom hair gel in California is one of the worst state executives we've ever seen in modern times. What gets this guy credibility on the national level in a presidential election amongst lunatic liberal media people and others out there is he just looks the part. That's it. That's the only thing he has going for him. I mean, I could even debate that. I had a face for radio, so I'm not going to get that. I'm certainly not going to battle looks with Gavin Newsom. I'm just telling you, that's the only thing that saves this guy. Is he's a slick talker who looks the part, and he's got the hair gel to benefit. Folks, today should be a reminder that national security is on the ballot just 20-plus days from now in the midterms. Your national security matters. Your Second Amendment rights, coming up later. Don't miss that. Your safe streets. Donald Trump delivered to you the safest streets you've had in American history. Murder rates collapsing. FTO designations, foreign terror organizations, for cartels killing your kids with fentanyl. Fentanyl deaths dropping to all-time lows. That is on the ballot. Here's who's going to be on the ballot in the presidential race. Here's Gavin Newsom. Now, I found this particular audio clip really disgusting because when the riots broke out in California and were crushed almost instantly at the ICE facilities and elsewhere, I was your deputy director of the FBI, and I was on a trip somewhere, and it was an event that I had taken a trip to. It was a personal event. It was just in Florida. It wasn't far. But the event got canceled for me because, your job comes first. You know, nobody's victim, but everybody at the event understood. I was on the phone all night with the president's leadership team combating the unrest situation, which the left loved in California during these riots. Here's Gavin Newsom, who, by the way, this guy's just a liar. In the same thing, he tells you this crap about, the National Guard calling him out for helping us quell the unrest in his streets. And then he promotes the hoax that President Trump said he wanted to blow up L.A. and San Diego. This guy's just a liar. He's a fraud. The spreadsheets have to matter. Check this out.
7: So if you didn't think the November election mattered, just considered what just happened. The president of the United States, the same one who sent in the National Guard into Los Angeles, sent 700 active duty Marines to the second largest city in the United States of America, just invited Iran to take out Los Angeles and San Diego, where, by the way, over 130,000 active duty personnel are stationed. Our best and the brightest. This is not only madness, this is dangerous and it's deranged. And the question is self-evident. Where the hell is Congress? Where the hell are you, Speaker Johnson? Marco Rubio, the great J.D. Vance, where is your outrage? Find a backbone. Do your damn job. In the absence of that, it's time for all of us to do our job. And we'll do that. We're going to stand up this November, and we're going to put an end to the presidency of Donald Trump as we know it. We will take this country back.
6: Folks, this is a national security election. This guy is a liar. He is a documented known fraud and liar. He's complaining that the National Guard and Marines were brought in because he couldn't control, as the executive of his own state, civil unrest that was putting people's lives in danger, and the federal government had to step in and lead the way. Folks, I was there. No one's going to lecture me on this. We were on the phone all night. I had to rush back to D.C., was on the phone basically the entire time, coordinating with people from our Defense Department and elsewhere to try to prevent property damage, the loss of life, and elsewhere. Gavin Newsom, a terrible partner in this whole thing, a terrible partner. Thank God we have good police officers out there and good National Guard members. Gavin Newsom, locals, Democrat locals, terrible, terrible partners in this. Terrible.
0: The Bongino Report AM.
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8: 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Now, Rob Schmidt is on Newsmax tonight talking about the war for America's future. Rob Schmidt reveals that many Americans are embracing socialism, especially young people. 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
6: This is a national security election. Do you want the safe streets you have on the ballot to win again? Do you want the low murder rate on the ballot again? You want to win again? You want increased military funding in this era of drones and AI cyber threats? Do you want this stuff on the ballot, or do you want to vote for Gavin Newsom, who just takes every single opportunity to spread nonsense? And the media is not going to help you, folks. And I want to urge Republicans out there, after now 6 years of President Trump, actually, if you count the intermediary, more than that, Jim, I cannot believe some Republicans are still falling for this crap. Folks, please apply the Bongino rule to any media story about President Trump. I'm begging you. 24 to 72 hours. Let the information settle. I cannot believe that there are still Republicans out there who fall for this stuff. Here's a media report about, quote, bipartisan backlash. Really? You're a Republican, and they told you President Trump wants to blow up Los Angeles and San Diego. You didn't bother to do your homework. You just took it at face value, despite the Fine People hoax, despite the peacefully and patriotically omission on January 6th, despite President Trump over and over being misquoted, taken out of context for political reasons. You fell for this again? The media is of no assistance to you whatsoever in this definite national security election where, I'm telling you, vote red or you're voting for a team that's got a sad but growing crop of people in here who will sympathize with these terrorists Even on a day like today, it's disgusting. Check this out.
9: President Trump is facing bipartisan backlash today after comments at a campaign rally in which he suggested that Iran could take out two cities in California.
10: It's a small price to pay for keeping the world safe, keeping our country safe. They can take out a city. Let them take out Los Angeles. Let them take out San Diego. This is a very small price to pay. And it's going to be over with very soon.
9: California's Democratic lawmakers condemned the remarks, and Republican congressional candidate and Navy veteran Jim Desmond said he vehemently disagrees, saying, quote, no American city is expendable. The White House countered that Mr. Trump was misunderstood and was arguing that the war is preventing Iran from ever having such capability.
6: Oh, my gosh. How many times? Again, it's 20 plus days prior to an election. I'm trying to avoid as much as we can Republican on Republican nonsense, given the gravity of the threat on the other side, the blue side of the spectrum, this growing, Eddie Brock venom like symbiote between commies, doomers, Folex MAGA people and Islamo fanatics. However, to this candidate, like, how did you fall for this? I don't understand. Like, did you miss the last decade plus of politics, media tactics in the Trump era, where everything the man says is taken out of context? Notice how they left out the whole full quote on that, like they did the peacefully and patriotically, and they do with the Fine People hoax, where he specifically condemned white supremacists, white nationals. He said those are the actual words.
10: Peacefully and patriotically.
6: We used to play, and when I was doing the 12 to 3 spot, we used to play this all the time just to remind people nothing you've been told about President Trump by the media of any significance is true as they told you it. Nothing. The corrections are already coming out today, but it doesn't matter. The lies already spread around the world.
11: How long do you think it took them to hunt that guy down? We got to find one.
6: They probably emailed, my guess, having had a show myself where I get solicitations from everyone, people with movies, books. So I'm going to guess they emailed about 1,000 people before someone responded to get in the paper. Jim's correct, because we get these all the time. We get them all, you know, right, Jim? Joey Bag of Donuts wants to come on and talk about it. Some of them will say anything to get on the air. So stop with the bipartisan outrage stuff. Take a breath, apply the Bongino rule, and I promise sanity will win the day. We got an important election coming up. This is a day to really focus on national security. We'll be right back.
0: The Bongino Report AM.
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0: Folks, you're seeing this now with these Black Bloc members and elsewhere who run around the world. Thankfully, thanks to the Trump administration and NSPM7, you haven't seen an outbreak of mass left-wing street violence since this president took office again in 47. National Security Presidential Memorandum 7, which enabled the FBI and elsewhere to go after political violence in this country, and we did. I know the doomers tell you otherwise, but that's their job. Their job is no different than the Black Bloc. It's to get you to destroy the country and do it willingly from the inside. I would not be surprised if, as this MAGA movement spreads around the world, as left-wing lunatic Hassan Piker started freaking out about how he's looking at the election in Brazil and Bolsonaro, how this MAGA movement spreading everywhere. You have parties around the world rebelling against this, you know, open borders, nonsense postmodernism environment. They're starting to freak out that the MAGA movement is in fact spreading. You're seeing doom and gloom polls. You're seeing money flow into the country to buy off influencers pretending to be on our side. This movement could come back here, and it is an unholy alliance. I used to say between two groups, but it's really three. Between the Islamo fanatics, the commies, and now what we call the doomers in this country, who are really paid off influencers trying to destroy our movement from the inside. The choice is clear. This is a national security election, whether you want it to be or not. What's happening in France could happen here tomorrow. It's more unlikely here, thanks to President Trump's crackdown on illegality and terrorism disguised as political activism. But to make no mistake, they have not gone away. And President Trump fully understands it. How do I know that? Because he said it on his Truth Social account. The evidence is right in front of your face. The president gets the most amount of intel in his presidential daily brief than anyone. No one gets more. Here he is on Truth just yesterday. What's happening in France is nothing less than out of control mass migration. This isn't about schools. It's about Islam wanting to take over a once great country. President DJT. You think he doesn't know? You think he's making this up? Folks, here's a Fox report of what happened out in France as the three groups I told you about, who had tipped David Horowitz, God rest his soul, called this out a long time ago. The Islamo fanatics, the communists, and the doom and gloom crowd have the exact same goal in mind, the destruction of the United States from the inside, and they use each other for that strategic purpose. They will latch on to anything, a criminal case, school funding, whatever they think they can suck you into their vortex of destruction, they will do.
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6: ABC News, I'm Sherry Preston. Florida, Alabama, Mississippi, all preparing for a very late first hurricane of the season. Isaias expected to make landfall tomorrow into Saturday. President Trump back in Texas, campaigning for Senate candidate Ken Paxton again. His rally in San Antonio last night, though, was interrupted several times by hecklers and protesters. Krista Pike, who survived two shots of a lethal drug meant to execute her in Tennessee's death chamber, is awake and talking as her attorneys ask that her sentence be commuted to life in prison. Here's ABC's Faith Abube.
7: There could be another order that's issued to execute her, and that is something that would have to come from the Tennessee Supreme Court. So it seems like this is going to have to go through the court system before we figure out what's next. But again, all executions in the state of Tennessee have now been halted for the rest of the year pending this review. And so this may just be the beginning.
6: The FBI says it stopped a terror attack by a teenager who intended to shoot up the Mall of America. This is ABC News.
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0: Here's a Fox report on the unrest in France. Pay close attention. This could come here. Check this out.
12: Because of the disastrous policies of left-wing governments across Europe over the last couple of decades, we are seeing scenes like this unfolding in France.
13: You know, as you speak, it's akin to what I've been saying with the Jewish hate, anti-Israel, in some cases pro-Hamas contingent that was on campuses here a couple of summers ago, Niall. And at that point, when we were seeing that, I called it a cultural and a spiritual battle. You have now added on to that from what I hear you saying, and saying that this is somewhat existential in terms of free societies and safe societies.
12: It is actually existential.
0: Do you see what's happening? This is why I...

0: that too. I'm a lefty. I fall for the current thing. I mean, who doesn't like school funding? And then you go there. Then you see Free Palestine graffiti all over. You see a bunch of people with, you know, black block gear on. Oh, look at that. Free Palestine. I thought I was here for school funding. How many signs do you need? And by the way, the graffiti, some of it is in English. That's for a reason, folks. Why do you think they would put it in English in France? Oh, yeah, Free Congo's in there, too. Again, free. They put the Free Palestine and Free Congo in English just to make sure that leftist suckers who fall for the current thing are, well, in the United States, will get suckered into this movement, too. And you see it on the right. They'll do anything. They'll do anything. They'll pick any criminal case, any issue. They can get some paid off sucker on X. And a bunch of people are like, yeah, man, I'm in for that. Destroy the United States. Don't vote. Here. They're pretending this is about school funding in France. It is about Islamo-radicals destroying Western civilization. Period. Stop the sentence. School funding? Here's the Wall Street Journal. Politicians in Paris are in denial. The government last ran a fiscal surplus in 1974 and has annual deficits above 5% of GDP that become normal. Their debt stands, their national debt, at 120% of GDP. Revenue is inadequate to Paris's spending. Despite, or rather because of, high tax rates that extract 51% of French GDP every year. You really think this is about government spending in schools? The French tax their people more than 50% of their money and have run budget deficits forever, and their national debt as a portion of GDP is worse than ours. By the way, even though their taxes are high, revenue is flat. Why? Because people are moving out. This has no, my point here is not to give you an economics lesson here. This has nothing to do with economics. It is only about current thing politics, suckering people into a movement to trying to destroy Western civilization, using any issue or vector to get there. School funding, healthcare, it doesn't matter. It doesn't matter. Your love for lemons over limes. Free the lemons. They'll put the NPCers will go fall right in the trap. Folks, this is coming here. It's already here. You've already seen it here. You've already seen it here. If this isn't a national security election for you now, then fine. Vote in a bunch of Democrats who say some people did some things. You know, October 7th's no big deal. 9/11, we deserved it. Vote for them and watch what happens as your country incinerates. You'll be falling for the current thing too. And thank you to everyone who sees through this. All the patriots out there, finally, a lot of people who have been with us the whole time, but fighting back vigorously on these social media platforms against this crap. Oh, all right, now folks, quick break. And I got a lot more to give because listen, they're openly telling you what they want to do. You just have to listen. It paints in clear red lines who the good guys and the bad guys are. Stay tuned. More coming up next.
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1: Good morning, everybody. So we are tracking the first hurricane of the Atlantic season in the Gulf. Isai ES is headed toward the northern Gulf Coast. Meanwhile, in South Florida, widespread impact, heavy rains and storms again late this afternoon through the evening hours as we are still stalled beneath a stalled front. I'm WPBF 25 First Warning meteorologist Sandra Shaw.
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2: There is a choice. This is a choice election. We cannot go back to an October 6th or 9-10 mentality. We can't do it. Your life is actually at risk if we do that. There are people in this country running under the Democrat banner who don't even think 9-11 was a bad thing and who openly celebrate October 7th as some kind of, you know, victory for the demons. This is Caitlin Collins on CNN. The administration wants this guy out of the country. You've probably heard his story, Mahmoud Khalil. He's asked a pretty simple question. The guy's trying to stay in the United States. You think the answer to this question would be easy? Hamas, of course, is a demon, savage, disgusting group of filthy, disgusting demons. They're disgusting filth, garbage, disgusting demons, animals, savages, not worthy of human life. That's who Hamas is. Disgusting filth. Worse than, like, not even the value of a single-celled organism. He's asked a pretty simple question. Dude's trying to stay in the country. Like, hey, man, like, Hamas are like demons and terror groups. This is even like CNN. You know, pretty easy to condemn them, right? Listen to the answer to this guy. This is who the Trump administration wants out. The left loves this. They protect this guy's like a hero to them. You think this isn't a national security election? You better rethink that. Check this out.
3: You were asked, you know, specifically to condemn Hamas. You did not do so.
4: Mm-hmm.
3: Why not do so?
4: Because they're not interested in my views about Hamas. This question is being used as a litmus test.
3: But what's the litmus test, I guess?
4: The litmus test is basically like, why would you ask me if I condemn Hamas? Why don't you ask an American official if they condemn the U.S. government for killing over 80 girls in Iran, or any Israeli official for their crimes in Gaza? This question is only being used to ask Palestinians as a sort of, you know, if you say yes, just say yes or no. It's a black and white. That's why it's not about refusing to condemn Hamas. It's about refusing the whole premise of that question. And that's why, as a Palestinian, I refuse. I want to get into the root issues of these issues. I'm a Palestinian. I believe in a free Palestine, where every person between the river and the sea, regardless of their faith, of their background, lives with dignity, with freedom, with justice, with equality. It's as simple as that. But this administration is trying to dehumanize me. And these type of questions are silly questions. They wouldn't get us anywhere. That's why we refuse to answer such questions.
2: I don't even know what to say, but where do we start with this, guys? He opens up the interview, by the way, saying that no one's really interested in my opinion about Hamas. They just asked you your opinion about Hamas. They just asked you that question. We want to get to the root causes. Yes, so do I. The root cause is you support a bunch of demons. Disgusting human filth. Disgusting human filth. Devils. You support them. That's kind of a problem because they want to kill us because they're demon terrorists. And suckers are falling for this? I love you, said, no one ever asks Palestine. Well, number one, Palestine is not a place, okay? It's not a real thing. The free Palestine, it's a fabricated narrative that this was some kind of independent country that was somehow stolen from people. It's a fake story told to suckers and NPCers who fall for it like the Borg from Star Trek thinking with a hive mind. And suckers fall for this. This is a never let a crisis go to waste mentality. Folks, there is a massive extinction burst by the left trying right now to fight back against this spread of this MAGA idea around the world. Insert whatever country there you want. This guy here, Hassan Piker, the streamer from LA, who's again like an apologist for these guys. He's worried about it. There's no way to combat this MAGA thing. These guys are spreading MAGA all over the world. Yeah, we know. This is what they're doing. And they're taking advantage of three things I see the most. These leftists and leftists trying to incorporate the doomers into their movement, too. They're taking advantage of economic uncertainty in the era of AI that a lot of young people are understandably nervous. So they're susceptible to narratives, the narrative du jour, free Palestine, whatever it is. So economic uncertainty, they're taking advantage of open borders to bring people into the country to foster unrest and culture clashes. And then culture clashes around the world. They're taking advantage of these three things to sucker leftists into this movement. Do not let this infection take hold in our movement, folks.
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0: Here was Rand Paul, the doctor. He was on Fox yesterday talking about the situation with the plague in Russia. There is a balancing act here. We are not doing COVID hysteria again. We're not doing it. We're not falling for every single media narrative out there. Everyone's going to die. Put a mask on your three-year-old. We're not doing that. However, it is serious. The plague is serious, can be fatal if not treated. But Rand Paul brings up an interesting point here we should take really seriously. And he's been on the COVID thing for a long time, too, the COVID hysteria. That's why he's very concerned about this, especially given his medical background. If this were purely a case of pneumonic or bubonic plague, that is, they are both treatable with antibiotics. If this researcher was working in a lab working on these things and got sick, then it would be fairly obvious what they got sick from, and there would have been a treatment. So why did the woman pass? I don't think the Russians are telling us everything, and I don't think that's a breaking news headline. I think it's fairly obvious. There's some angle to this, you know, we're not sure of. And the president's getting really pissed, President Trump, because he knows they're not telling us everything. He called out China early. He's doing it on Russia now. But listen to Rand Paul. This part concerns me a little bit. Check this out.
1: Reason to be concerned?
2: Thanks
1: that gain
2: me.
1: Of function was employed, that this was plague souped up from a lab?
3: Well, I'll tell you one thing that's very disconcerting about this is that a book was written in the last year called Biological War, a Scenario. And what happens in the book is a lab out in the east part of Russia leaks Yersinia pestis, the plague, and it goes on to infect the world within days. Now, that's not what's happening, but it's disconcerting that this scenario was written about a year ago because people are worried about it. The plague itself happens naturally, and there's a couple of hundred cases a year that get it, most time treatable with antibiotics. In this case, wasn't. But it is alarming that they're not saying they've cultured anything. If she died from an overwhelming infection of the plague, they should be able to culture the plague from her blood or from her lungs or from some tissue. And the question is, did they, or are they just not telling us the truth? We do know from defectors in the 1970s and 80s that they were weaponizing the plague. So we do know that. And so it is concerning. And I think we should be doing our due diligence by looking at satellite images, looking to see what their military is doing. At least in the press reports that are unclassified,
1: right,
3: it looks like some people are insinuating there's more activity than you would normally get for one case of the plague, which makes us concerned. Could it be weaponized?
0: Yeah, that makes me concerned, too. However, sadly, people have zero faith in institutions. People have really lost faith in government. I think President Trump's gone a long way to rebuilding that. However, understandably, a lot of people aren't there yet. I get that. Believe me, I get that. I feel you. It's going to take a really long time to reestablish 20 or 30 years of destruction in your institutions, your Pentagon, your FBI, your DEA, everything. People don't believe anything anymore. The WHO. You think anyone wants medical advice from the WHO anymore? Pollsters who've told you for decades now, Republicans suck. Everybody hates Republicans. Everybody hates Donald Trump. And yet the pollsters continue to lose over and over and over again. On election day, one of two people is going to lose, either the pollsters or the GOP. Maybe they're right. Maybe they're not. I don't know. You show up and vote, we'll win. You don't, we'll lose. That's it. But folks, I can tell you this. All of the doomer, pollster, left-wing media narratives meant to influence you to sit at home and not vote, or even worse, vote for the Islamo-fanatics, the doomers, and the commies. Everything they've told you about the national security situation is wrong, is absolutely wrong. They told you about the war at the Strait. The Iranians have just dominated the Strait. Oh, my gosh, they embarrassed President Trump. That's not what's happening. I'm not telling you yet at all. I cannot be clearer on this. If I've said this 1,000 times, I'm beating the deadest of dead horses. I'll beat it again, this freaking horse, because, yes, you are perfectly entitled to your opinion. We should not have gone to war with Iran. I don't believe that based on the data, but that's a perfectly, you know, valid opinion to have. However, look at this tweet. This guy, Andreas Steno Larsson. The U.S. has basically won the Battle of Hormuz. I'm just giving you the facts. Gulf oil exports are back to near pre-war levels. The raw market's fine. It's just a fact. Again, if it doesn't influence your opinion, that's okay. Maybe you just don't like other reasons we went to war with Iran. That's fine. But I'm just trying to give you data so that you can make an informed opinion, form an informed opinion, even if it's not mine. That's okay.
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0: Here's Javier Blas on X. Iran's national security advisors warn that the rapidly deteriorating economy has plunged the country into one of its most difficult periods in its history. Folks, it's just happening right now. And the freak out is so bad, there's the article right there, that one of the Iranian police officials in charge of like the economic police, this is a translation you're going to hear. Here's Hossein Rahimi threatening to arrest people who report government data on inflation and the economy in Iran because it's really bad. I thought the left wing, this is the craziest thing. I thought the left wing media and the doomers told you it's all over. We've surrendered the strait. The economy in Iran is doing great. They're doing fantastic. I thought they told you that. Maybe you should tell the Iranians this who are arresting people telling the truth about the economy. Check this out.
1: There are certain websites based abroad that are announcing these inflated illegal rates, which, you know, their true nature is obvious. These people are hostiles, and they are enemies of the Iranian people. But our real grievance is with the domestic websites. These websites operating inside the country, under what permit and with whose approval, are they actually doing this? So based on a directive from the Honorable Tehran Prosecutor, we're set to start cracking down on this today. Meaning any site that goes ahead and posts these fake inflated rates should know for sure that serious judicial and police action will be taken, will be enforced against them.
0: This is unbelievable, man. This is unbelievable that people in the left-wing media are buying this. You're allowed to have whatever opinion you want, sending our troops and soldiers into a combat scenario is by nature very dangerous. I'm glad people think this thing through with their sons and daughters. I'm proud of you. I really am, for whatever that's worth. I understand the threat. I may have a different opinion than you, but I respect your thoughts on this. However, what I never respect is lying about it, because it's just not true that this thing has been some total loss. The Iranians are doing just peachy fine right now, sitting back eating ice cream, smoking cigars. None of that's happening. A generational threat to the United States that have actively killed our young men and women, thousands upon thousands of them in war theaters and terror attacks, has been completely, completely castrated. Folks, I think a lot of this freak out too, the media freak out, the Trump wants to blow up LA and San Diego hoax, which was like the Fine People hoax, which I covered on radio yesterday. And the peacefully and patriotically thing. Remember when they made up, President Trump told you to burn down the Capitol. This is a response to data. The data about this election, the numbers, the actual numbers. Forget the polling for a second. Polling are hypothetical numbers, okay? They are. They're hypothetical turnout numbers about what an election would look like. That's what polls are. Actual early vote numbers are not in any way supporting this narrative that there is some tidal wave of blue coming across on election night. Here's Seth Keschel. We've had him on the show before. He's a really excellent follow on X. He's at Real S. Keschel, K-E-S-H-E-L. He's like, hey, man, it's really interesting how these poll defenders are now discounting early vote and mail analysis where we have actual numbers. He talks about North Carolina. The trend is nowhere near a blue wave. How Florida? They're not talking about a blue wave in Florida. Poll just came out today showing the Republican candidates at the top of the ticket up by five or more. Arizona, you can read it right here. These are actual numbers, not polls. Reinforcing what I've been telling you, that anyone suggesting this is a fait accompli, this is over, forget it, sit at home, forfeit the country to the Islamo fanatics, the doomers and the commies, is doing it for a reason. They want this place to burn to the ground. They want what happened in France to happen on a bigger scale here. Folks, thanks for tuning in. I will see you back here tomorrow.
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10: From ABC News, I'm Sherry Preston. It's been 121 years since an Atlantic hurricane formed this late in the season, but here it comes. Folks in the Florida Panhandle and along the Alabama Gulf Coast are bracing for Isaias.
11: Officials warn the storm could strengthen quickly as it moves over warm Gulf waters. Florida has declared a state of emergency in 25 counties, while Alabama has issued a state of emergency covering 40 counties. The storm is also impacting White House plans. President Trump says he may reconsider a planned trip to Alabama this weekend after learning a hurricane was headed their way.
10: ABC's Melissa Adan. Timing of the storm expected to make landfall tomorrow night into Saturday. The president was back in Texas last night. He has returned to the reliably red state numerous times to campaign for GOP Senate candidate Ken Paxton against his Democratic opponent, James Tallarico.
12: And you know, if they get in, and remember, with like a guy like Tallarico, it's basically one vote. It's so important. Forget about for Texas, it's still just one vote. It's a killer in Congress because we have a very close majority.
10: Krista Pike, the woman who survived Tennessee's attempt to execute her, is said to be awake and angry and confused about what happened. One thing that Robin Maher, director of the Death Penalty Information Center, points out.
13: We do know that there was no training for setting an IV, which is the thing we think went wrong. We think the staff were unable to set an IV in Krista Pike's arms, despite poking her a number of times and trying to access a vein.
10: Pike's lawyer is asking her death sentence be commuted to life in prison. An 18-year-old in Minnesota under arrest, caught in an FBI sting. Agents say he purchased an AK-47 and planned to shoot up the Mall of America. The attorney for one of the Cornell students accused of raping a woman in a frat house 2 years ago says she was coherent and capable of making a decision that night and that the sex was consensual. Jane Doe's attorney disputes that. 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
18: Good morning, everybody. So we are tracking the first hurricane of the Atlantic season in the Gulf. Isaias is headed toward the northern Gulf Coast. Meanwhile, in South Florida, widespread impact, heavy rains and storms again late this afternoon through the evening hours as we are still stalled beneath the stalled front. I'm WPVF 25 First Warning meteorologist Sandra Shaw.
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20: Three things you need to know about. First, how the hell do you pronounce this hurricane? Stephen Diener's going to give us all a lesson. I didn't win the Powerball, neither did Diener, neither did you. That's the bad news, but the good news is a lot of money is up for grabs.
21: Uh-huh.
20: How do you like that? And did you see our dear old Attorney General? He ain't giving up on Meta. I love this guy.
21: Oh, wow.
20: It's all coming up, 850 WFTL, but we have a hurricane.
21: Oh, mama.
20: Stefan Seasons, you are in-house meteorologist. At least I have deemed you that, although you have no credentials whatsoever, but you're far better than most of the others. So
21: I agree.
20: How do you pronounce... why do they name a storm that no one can pronounce?
21: You know, with all the names that they could pick from like, you know, former employees or family members, because that's where all these names come from, as people who used to work there or someone who was
20: former
21: important.
20: Former lovers.
21: Know, love triangles, all those things. Of all the names they could have picked, we think, hey, let's get Isaias from accounting. Everyone will be able to say that name.
20: How do you say it?
21: So the pronunciation is, if you want to do like a phonetic spelling out for yourself, like for those keeping score at home, it's Isaias. Yes.
20: Okay. I wrote it down that way. Isaias.
21: It looks like Isaias. Everybody wants to say Isaias.
20: Why don't they name it Ichabod like we said?
21: I say we just keep Ichabod, personally.
20: You picked Ichabod yesterday. I'm all for it. Yes. So we call it Ichabod. The more important question is it going to be a monster? Because it's already a hurricane. They said that was going to happen. They say it could be a 2. When it makes landfall, where is it making landfall? Yeah. And most importantly, is it affecting the Alabama-Georgia game?
21: Yeah, that's right. So the intensity, they're still not sure on how strong this thing is going to get. They did say last night for the first time, I heard them say that it could strengthen to a 3, which I think we all saw that coming yesterday when we were talking about it. So I would not be surprised to hear that, you know, sometime tonight that it's closer to a Category 3 strength. You might more than likely see that tomorrow, though, where if it gets to a 3, it would probably be by tomorrow afternoon. And then, you know, would it hit as a strong 2 or a 3 at the peak of its strength? The answer is probably not. They're expecting it to weaken a little bit because as it gets closer to the coast, there's a lot of dry air and wind shear. So that's why they're expecting it to kind of come down. So let's say it gets to a low-grade Cat 3 at 115, then it might go down to like 105 at a strong 2. So we're splitting hairs here, you know what I mean? Like how strong will it be on landfall? Okay. But now the different tracks, one has its Euro and GFS have it more towards the Mobile area. Then you have the AI tracks, Google AI, which is now a big one that they look at. That has it more east towards Pensacola Panhandle.
20: What's the AI saying? It's going toward Pensacola?
21: Yeah, the Google AI trends have it more east towards the Panhandle. So that, you know, somewhere in the middle there. Late Friday night, early Saturday morning.
20: They just gave an update between New Orleans and Panama City.
21: All right, so they still have that cone. Okay.
20: Yeah, is what they said now. 400 miles south-southwest of the mouth of the Mississippi. And it's moving which way? North?
21: East-northeast. And then eventually it's going to turn north later today or tomorrow and just go due north.
20: What are the winds now? Do we know?
21: 75, 80, so low-grade Cat 1. And then your other question...
20: Yes.
21: How will this affect Alabama versus Georgia?
20: And I know you all think I'm crazy for asking that question, but unfortunately,
21: it is
20: one of the main conversations affiliated with this storm.
21: Sure is. Absolutely. And I know, like we said, life and limb come first and property, all these different things. You know, this seems like, obviously, this isn't life or death when it comes to a, you know, college football game.
20: Oh, wait a minute. You're playing Alabama.
21: To some fans, it is life or death.
20: You're in Tuscaloosa. Yes. They might think differently there.
21: It is Alabama, Georgia, the SEC. I'll take that back to some fans. This is life or death.
20: Yes, it is.
21: Yes. But with that said, obviously, you know, all things considered, but it is a big deal. There's no doubt about it, even though it doesn't, like we said, match up to those other real life threatening things. They might be good. Alabama universities came out with another statement last night saying so far we're keeping everything on schedule. We're continuing to monitor the situation, as it were. And they're keeping kickoff for 6:30 Central Time at 7:30 Eastern Time.
20: That's going to work to their advantage. Because if this thing makes landfall Saturday morning...
21: That's the thing, right.
20: At what, 1 o'clock is what they're saying?
21: Right.
20: You know, you got... by the time it... Even if it hits them, it'll be long gone. It'll be a storm.
21: 12 hours later, it should be blowing over. This is not a slow-moving storm. So by, you know, mid-afternoon, late afternoon, it should be on its way really towards, you know, like Arkansas, through Tennessee, through Kentucky. So it's going to have a big impact on a lot of college football games, actually, in the Southeast this weekend. But, you know, namely this one, because it's Tuscaloosa's in the crosshairs. So because the game is so late, and because it's supposed to hit so early, they actually have a decent shot of playing this thing. Weather may not be great, but they have a decent shot of playing it.
20: Wow. Yeah, it's an open field, right? It's not a closed stadium.
21: Right.
20: Yeah. Wow. Okay.
21: So a lot of variables here that, you know, we'll continue to watch and cover here this morning.
20: Wow. Okay. Do I have any time?
21: Yeah, go for it.
20: Uthmeyer, you know our Attorney General, James Uthmeyer. Remember, we just did the story, I think it was like 2-3 weeks ago, Meta settled with all of those states. Paid hundreds and hundreds of millions, actually billions of dollars. Remember, Texas was going to get $150 million. California's getting $240 million. And all these states are getting... Florida was one of those states, and Uthmeyer says, nah, I don't want to get paid off.
21: That's right.
20: He's asking a court right now to order the social media company, that being Meta, Instagram, Facebook, to turn off the features that addict teenagers, like infinite scrolling. He also wants Meta to block anybody under the age of 14.
21: Oh, wow.
20: He says these measures are far from adequate to address the harms that Meta cause, but it's better than nothing. Meta has offered $12 billion to settle the case with Florida and dozens of other states. They paid it. Florida wasn't part of it. He says he still wants to take them to court. Should be interesting to see.
21: He's not relenting here. He's that type of guy. We've talked about Uthmeyer before. He wants to make a name for himself. This is how you do it.
20: Yeah.
21: With taking up fights like this, there's no doubt.
20: Well, have we ever seen anything? Remember, didn't Australia ban social media from kids under 16?
21: I think India
20: did, too. And
21: it's
20: been at least a year. I would love to see what the statistics are.
21: I got to tell you, kids. I haven't heard anything negative.
20: No, I bet you it's all good.
21: Probably.
20: Without a doubt. I bet you any money, it is all good.
21: And I'll say this, too. Those doom scrolling parameters there, you say there's to put a limit on how many videos they can scroll through, as we call it, doom scrolling is kind of the term for it these days, where you just sit there and scroll through videos for hours.
20: And then you feel totally inadequate because all of your friends are all over the world.
21: Yes.
20: They got a promotion, and this one had a baby, and this one got this, and you're sitting in your little pajamas eating a bowl of ice cream at midnight.
21: That's right. I think we should have those parameters for everybody.
20: I agree
21: honestly.
20: With you. I agree.
21: Really?
20: It screws you. I don't like spending time on social media because it depresses me.
21: Yeah, I don't
20: My life isn't that good.
21: Yeah.
20: It's like, okay. Speaking of good lives, the bromance is back 1,000%.
21: Oh!
20: Did you see what happens at the White House today?
21: Let's hear it when we come back.
20: It's a big deal. It's coming up next, 850 WFTL.
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18: Good morning, everybody. So we are tracking the first hurricane of the Atlantic season in the Gulf. Isai ES is headed toward the northern Gulf Coast. Meanwhile, in South Florida, widespread impact, heavy rains and storms again late this afternoon through the evening hours as we are still stalled beneath a stalled front. I'm WPBF 25 First Warning meteorologist Sandra Shaw.
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20: Isaias?
21: Yeah, you're getting it.
20: Is that how you say it?
21: Isaias.
20: Thank you so very much. Yeah. That is the hurricane that we're keeping our eyes on. It's the South Florida Morning Show. I'm Jennifer. That's Steven over there. Thanks for joining us on this Wednesday, 96.3 FM in northern Palm Beach County. We had a pronunciation, little class earlier, because I have no idea. Why do they name hurricanes names that no one can pronounce?
21: They need to pick better names.
20: And everyone was calling it Isaias yesterday.
21: Exactly right. I mean, that's what it looks
20: that's
21: like.
20: That's what it looks like. And yeah. How do you pronounce it?
21: Isaias.
20: All right. What do we have to worry about?
21: Us, specifically in
20: South Florida?
21: Absolutely nothing.
20: Okay. With this storm.
21: Yes. Not related to the storm.
20: We got no backside. We got no bad side. Nothing. No good side. No downside. No upside.
21: We get zero side of Isaias. We're just getting our own, you know, front of rain over the past few days. It's been insane.
20: Yeah, what is with this crap?
21: But yeah,
20: it is worse than a tropical storm.
21: I'm telling you. I mean, the downpours we've been getting, the flooding.
20: It's crazy. Guys got a lot of streets flooded.
21: Oh my gosh, it was bad. I mean, really bad urban flooding in Port St. Lucie.
20: Fort Lauderdale, too. I don't know about Boca. I know Lauderdale got flooded, and I don't know about other areas. But if you're in a low-lying area, and it's like it starts raining, and you go, oh, dear, no. Please don't rain.
21: I know.
20: And then you flood. Then you're in big trouble.
21: There we go. Bye.
20: All right. So where is this? Where is it? Give me the USA Today. Where is it? Where is it? Where is it going? When's it going to hit?
21: We got late Friday night, early Saturday morning, hitting anywhere between the Pensacola to Mobile area, maybe a little bit further west to like Biloxi, so somewhere in there. And it could be a strong two. It could be a weak three. They're not exactly sure where it's going to be at landfall right now. It's a Category 1 hurricane around 75, 80 miles per hour, and it's making its way there to the Gulf Coast.
20: All right. Well, we will keep an eye on it. The good news is it doesn't affect us, unfortunately. And you know what? I don't care what anybody says. You're all breathing a sigh of relief. It ain't coming this way.
21: Oh, of course. I mean, you know, you always
20: That's
21: feel...
20: That's a horrible thing to
21: admit.
20: No,
21: it's true. I mean,
20: we all are doing it.
21: Of course. You always feel for the people who are going to, you know, have to suffer through it, but where you're happy, you don't have to do it. Sure.
20: Without
21: Natural reaction.
20: The Trumpster, he was in Texas with the Republican Senate nominee Ken Paxton there.
21: No.
20: He was in San Antonio. He said, pretend my name's on the ballot, people. Get out there and vote.
21: Yeah.
5: You know, in a way, we are on the ballot, let's face it, because they're going to destroy everything that we've done. So please pretend that I'm on the ballot. Get out and vote.
20: He went on to warn that if Texas nominates James Tallarico, Texas will be destroyed. Now, I took two separate answers and I edited them together. There was just like chitter chatter in between. I didn't change it. It's just edited, just so you know. Listen to what he calls Tallarico.
5: A vote for Tallarico is a vote to turn Texas into a dirty, failing, crime-ridden third world dumping ground. But Texas will be almost instantaneously destroyed if Tallarico gets in.
21: Tallarico.
20: It's
21: like I imagine him like Thanos, instantaneously destroyed. Like if Tallarico gets in, all of a sudden on his first day in office, he just snap, and there goes Texas.
20: And there goes Texas.
21: Destroyed.
20: Right. He said it's going to be destroyed. I was like, wow, that's pretty intense.
21: I mean, you know, obviously, you know, he's the master of hyperbole, but at the same case, he's not wrong in the overall picture of things. I mean, Texas will become, you know, the California of the South, if that's the case.
20: So true.
21: I mean, there's no doubt about it.
20: Oh, yeah.
21: They will never be the same if he does get in, so he's not wrong. It's not exactly going to be a Thanos snap, but overall, he's not wrong.
20: Tallarico. I love it. The romance is back, Diener.
21: What?
20: Life is good at the White House. Today at the White House, it is White House Science, a new golden age summit.
21: Oh,
20: guess who's going to be there?
21: Is it
20: President of the United States?
21: And?
20: Your buddy, Jensen Huang.
21: Oh, yeah.
20: Google co-founder, Sergey Brin.
21: Yes.
20: AMD CEO, Lisa Su. And the one and only, Elon Musk.
21: They're back.
20: They will all receive the National Medal of Science honors.
21: Oh, cool.
20: How do you like that? He's giving them all an award today.
21: That's awesome.
20: For being the greatest innovators in the nation's ranks. How do you like that? For their scientific and technological achievements.
21: Well, well deserved.
20: How do you like that?
21: And
20: so what Meridian, what's it called? The Meridian effect?
21: What's Project, it called? Project Meridian.
20: That's who's on. So anybody on Project Meridian apparently is getting one of these special honors today.
21: That's pretty cool. And there was another honor given last night because, you know, Trump always has someone introduce him. He needs like an opening act at his rallies.
20: Yeah, who do you, I didn't see this.
21: Roger Clemens.
20: Really?
21: Yes, Roger Clemens was there last night in Texas to introduce Trump. Of course, you know, famously from Texas, but most people remember him from the Yankees or from the Red Sox. He pitched for both and for the Houston Astros at the end of his career. He went home to finish his career. But yeah, I know he's you know, unapologetic in his views, as you would imagine Roger Clemens would be. Not exactly, you know, he's rough around the edges, old Roger. and he's huge, by the way. I met him one time, and
20: he's one of
21: the biggest people I've ever met in my entire life. He's massive, massive human being.
20: Really?
21: Yes.
20: Bigger than Judd? Judge, whatever his name is, Judge.
21: Aaron Judge?
20: Yeah.
21: I've never met Aaron Judge.
20: Because he's a monster, too, isn't he?
21: I would imagine Aaron Judge is bigger. Yeah.
20: Okay.
21: But yeah, Clemens is just a big person.
20: Really?
21: Oh, huge. But Trump told him, he surprised him. He's like, you know, Roger Clemens is here. I'm going to be awarding him with the Medal of Freedom. And we're going to have a ceremony. Yeah. And so he brought up Clemens. He's like, needless to say, I'm stunned. And this is a massive honor. So, yeah, it was a cool moment there last night.
20: At the height of his career, 6'4", 204 pounds.
21: Oh, he was
20: I would assume
21: huge when I met him.
20: He's probably a little bit bigger now.
21: Yes.
20: You know, he's older and not playing anymore.
21: He's just but wide. Still. He's just a big human.
20: Yeah.
21: Oh,
20: big
21: yeah.
20: Big human.
21: Yes.
20: All right. Speaking of big humans, there's a thing called...
21: How are you transitioning from big humans?
20: To big trunks.
21: Oh.
20: You ever go to Costco? You ever go to Sam's? You go to any of the BJ's? You go to these places? You spend hundreds of dollars on stuff that you didn't know you absolutely needed.
21: It happens all the time.
20: Okay.
21: Yeah, sure.
20: Target, sure, what happens?
21: Something like
20: you
21: that.
20: Pull
21: yeah.
20: into the driveway. I can't back into my garage because there's too much crap in it. But if I could, this would be a great thing. Apparently. Do I have time to tell you this story? Sure.
21: Yeah, you got a couple minutes.
20: Apparently, the latest craze in the building world is a thing called a Costco door. Have you ever heard of these?
21: I have not heard of these.
20: I've never. I don't think I could ever. No, I because if they did it at my house, it'd end up in the bathroom. No. What happens is you go to Costco, you go to Sam's. They call them Costco doors just because I guess Costco's been around longer. I don't know why they call them that. But anyway, and you load up your trunk and your SUV or your truck or whatever the hell it is you're driving, and you come out with boxes of stuff that you didn't need. And then where do you, and you got to unload it, and then you got to load it in the trunk, then you got to unload it when you get home. So they put these things where you back up into your garage. You open up the trunk. Behind you is a little 2x2 door. Right at, like, you know, chest level.
21: Okay.
20: You open it up. You put the bags inside the door. Close the door. Go in the house. Where are the bags? Inside your pantry.
21: How does that work?
20: Because they have the door outside from the garage to the pantry in the house.
21: Oh, so basically...
20: Follow me here. They put a hole in the wall in the garage. On the other side is the pantry.
21: I got you now.
20: Okay, little door, like the kids could crawl through.
21: Right.
20: Okay, like a doggy door.
21: Smart.
20: And you open it up, and then you just have to put the stuff in the pantry where it goes. And then if you feel, you know, up to it, then you put it on a shelf. If not, it sits on the floor.
21: So, okay, so that's what I was thinking. This is something that involves, like, an installation process.
20: This involves building a house.
21: Okay.
20: Yeah, they put this in while they were building it.
21: Gotcha.
20: I think putting it in after the fact, you need a builder to come in and do a renovation.
21: Yeah.
20: Yeah.
21: Now I understand it.
20: You understand?
21: Yes.
20: Wow. That's a long process getting to that one.
21: a little slow once in a while.
20: Today. What are you doing over there?
21: I'm listening. Jeez. I'm like, Mercy.
20: Oh, dear Lord. When we get back, I have found the toy that is going to be the most popular of this toy season.
21: Uh-oh.
20: And I'm getting it for you. It's next 850.
21: Oh, yay.
20: Oh, we got a hurricane. We're talking about that. It's next 850 WFTL.
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8: Good morning, everybody. So we are tracking the first hurricane of the Atlantic season in the Gulf. Isai ES is headed toward the northern Gulf Coast. Meanwhile, in South Florida, widespread impact, heavy rains and storms again late this afternoon through the evening hours as we are still stalled beneath a stalled front. I'm WPBF 25 First Warning meteorologist Sandra Shaw.
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15: 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On this Thursday, I am thinking about problem solving in America. That's the theme of my new book, Confronting America, What Has to Change? Neither party has any solution to bringing down the price of essentials, gas, food, insurance, whatever. There are no Democrats or Republicans out there saying, hey, here's my plan, vote for me, I'll do this, I'll make your life better. It's all generalizations. Now, the reason that the politicians don't say they have a specific plan is easy. They don't have one. The Democrats believe the government can control the free marketplace, should control it, should tell all of us what we can have, what we can't have, what we can do, when we can do it. And a lot of Americans are buying it because they're mad that they're paying more money for essentials. Here's an example. Connecticut Senator Chris Murphy, ardent Democrat, wants to raise the minimum wage to $25 an hour. Well, what do you think is going to happen? Small business will fold, many of them. Unemployment will surge when the small business goes out. You don't hear that from the Democrats, but that's exactly what would happen. And what is the Republican plan? Hello? Still waiting. Back in a moment. 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That is the Morning O'Reilly Update. More analysis later on.
3: This is a Bloomberg Money Minute. Home Depot is getting ahead of Hurricane Isaias, activating an emergency command center to keep storm supplies moving. More than 100 employees are working around the clock to track inventory and rush generators, water, plywood, batteries, and other essential supplies to stores in the storm's path. Risk modeler Enki Research says the potential damage and economic losses from the storm could top $4.5 billion overall. Turning to

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4: Good morning, everybody. So we are tracking the first hurricane of the Atlantic season in the Gulf. Isai ES is headed toward the northern Gulf Coast. Meanwhile, in South Florida, widespread impact, heavy rains and storms again late this afternoon through the evening hours as we are still stalled beneath a stalled front. I'm WPBF 25 First Warning meteorologist Sandra Shaw.
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6: For us, Stephen Diener. Happy Thursday, 96.3 FM in northern Palm Beach County. We have a hurricane. Stefan Seasons, our in-house meteorologist, as proclaimed by me.
7: That's right. That's me.
6: Where is said, I even though you have pronounced it and you phonetically spelt it for me, I still can't say this name.
7: There's a lot of trouble behind this name. Isaias, as we
6: too
7: were
6: many,
7: calling it.
6: Too many vowels.
7: I know. We were calling it Ichabod yesterday for that reason.
6: It's a good reason, because no one else knows how to say this name either. But
7: I know,
6: is it of Greek descent? Where is it from?
7: No, it's Spanish.
6: Is it Spanish?
7: Yeah.
6: Okay.
7: But that's okay. Anyway, it's going towards, yes. Depending on the model that you want to look at, there's a few different consensus models here. So we'd say anywhere between the Pensacola area, maybe even a little bit further east than Pensacola, over towards Biloxi. So that's why they're still looking towards like Pensacola, Mobile as the possible landing spot as far as a direct hit is concerned. But anywhere between Mobile and Pensacola, it looks like it's going to be the worst of the weather.
6: I got to ask you a question. The mouth of the Mississippi is right there. Mm-hmm. What effect is this going to have on that river?
7: Oh, man.
6: Are they going to have like, what's the storm surge? Have they said?
7: Yeah, they're looking at, you know, in the hardest hit areas where this thing comes on shore, it's anywhere between 6 to 8 feet of storm surge. So, I mean, it's a good number.
6: The likelihood of the Mississippi flowing over is good?
7: I wouldn't say that, but, you know, it is always a concern about how high is it going to get. Will it crest at any point?
6: Wow.
7: But
6: hopefully
7: they should be okay there. Should be.
6: Wow.
7: I mean, I would hope so.
6: We can only hope. If you've never seen the Mississippi River, you know, it's kind of like you've never seen one of the Great Lakes. You know, I got a lake. I've been on a lake before. I water ski. No, that ain't the Great Lakes. It's kind of like Mississippi River. I got a river in my backyard. Nah, you have to see the Mississippi.
7: It's massive.
6: To see the Colorado. Yeah. You have to see like a big river. Thing's huge.
7: It is.
6: It looks like an ocean from one side to the next.
7: Yeah, it's insane. So. But yes, we'll see. I mean, obviously, this is going to be the big story going into the weekend. How will it affect everything from, you know, football on down? How will this storm affect everything in the Gulf Coast area? So we'll keep watching it. Right now, it's Category 1. First hurricane of the season. 121 years, Jen. 121 years. This is as far as, like, record-keeping for this stuff.
6: Wow.
7: This is the latest we've ever had a hurricane develop.
6: Okay. I could live with this, though. Especially
7: yeah.
6: if they don't hit us.
7: Right.
6: It's
7: I know.
6: A terrible thing to say out loud, but
7: everybody wants to get it. Yeah.
6: No one wants to get hit, and I feel terrible for these poor people. And this is why, you know, my brother wanted to buy a house on the West Coast. I was like, don't. He said, eventually it's going to get hit by a hurricane. Don't. He says, why do you say that? I said, because once it hits the Gulf, it's going to go somewhere, and it's going to hit land. Somebody's going to get clobbered.
7: It's always a concern, but, I mean, you know, now the question is, how strong will it get? Don't be surprised if it hits a Category 3. But then, you know, will it maintain its strength upon impact? So how strong will it get and how strong will it be once it makes landfall? Those are two different questions.
6: It is going to be a wild scene in San Diego today.
7: Why?
6: Why? The USS Abraham Lincoln docks back at home.
7: Oh, look at that. Finally. Good for them.
6: So they're finally back after a record 10-month-long deployment.

0: unemployment. Remember they went to Thailand? We haven't heard if Thailand has recovered.
1: I don't think we'll ever hear about what debauchery took place when they came ashore in Thailand. I can only imagine.
0: Let me ask you a question.
1: Yes.
0: In the past administrations, how many times did you see the Secretary of Defense? I mean, like out in public, doing rallies, meeting with the troops, flying to places overseas and surprising troops. When did you see it? You didn't see it. Rumsfeld did it every now and then.
1: I mean, hardly ever.
0: Yeah, not this guy. Secretary, I think Pete Hegseth, he's trying to mimic the President of the United States. I'm not a big fan of him personally. I mean, I like the guy. I mean, I think he's doing a great job as the Secretary of War. But there's just something about him. He seems a little bit off to me.
1: Okay.
0: And that's just me personally. But I think he's doing a great job, especially when he does stuff like this. He flew out to the USS Abraham Lincoln in the middle of the Pacific yesterday to go congratulate them.
1: Wow.
0: Listen to what he did for this crew.
2: I would like to award to you the Presidential Unit Citation.
0: The Presidential Unit Citation is the highest unit-level military decoration possible.
1: Wow.
0: He said, thank you for everything. He said, I understand in your deployment it was marked by dwindling supplies, poor morale. We had issues with, depression. He said it wasn't easy. He said, but you guys and women, made it through, and now you're back. They're going to be back home today. I don't know what time they dock in San Diego, but that's going to be one hell of a party.
1: Oh, man, what a welcome home.
0: That
1: should be a party. They should have everybody out there with signs and ready to go and have welcome parties ready to go. They should celebrate these soldiers, these, amazing people who went on this 10-month mission around the world.
0: Jeez Louise. Yeah, and they had all kinds of problems. Yeah, there was a big thing about food shortage, too, at one point. Anyway, I found your gift. They are saying that this is going to be the coveted toy of the year.
1: This is for Christmas?
0: Yeah.
1: Hold on, I have something here. Let's start dusting off our Christmas imagery here. Here you go.
0: Okay. The most popular toy of the year.
1: Yes.
0: Chester Cheeks.
1: Who? I should have had like a record scratch there. I play this nice music and you start talking about Chester Cheeks.
0: The most popular toy of the year. It is a squishy toy called Chester Cheeks.
1: Yes.
0: Lovingly called Butt Face. It's a naked backside with a face. It has hands, feet, a little tuft of hair on the top of his butt head. He's wearing underpants. Has little headphones for some reason. So he's perfect for you.
1: I love that I play this nice touching music in the background as you talk about this squishy hairy butt toy for Christmas.
0: Chester Cheeks makes a variety of noises when you squeeze him.
1: Oh no.
0: I won't even tell you what
1: this is unbelievable. I could see you actually getting this for me. We always joke around, oh, I found your Christmas present. I think this might actually be my Christmas present.
0: He bounces and he toots.
1: You've got to be kidding me. Where does all this stuff come from? Are you serious right
0: Amazon,
1: now?
0: Amazon, Target, Walmart. There's no indication there'll be any shortages of Chester Cheeks. You can pick one up for $30.
1: Oh, my goodness. Hold on.
0: Go look up Chester Cheeks. You'll want one. I'm telling you, you're going to want one.
1: Chester Cheeks. Let's take a look
0: up
1: at Chester Cheeks.
0: And you know what?
1: There
0: even
1: he is.
0: Better. Go find the commercial for Chester Cheeks. You want to laugh. I was going to play it, but no, I'm not.
1: It's literally a butt.
0: With a face. It's
1: a
0: butt face, I told you.
1: Yes, he's got eyes on his butt cheeks. Oh my gosh. This thing, there are things happening with this toy that I cannot explain on the radio. This is so bad.
0: And this is exactly what you're going to get for the holidays.
1: Wow. Look at this. He's got little feet.
0: This is how much I care for you.
1: He's got little feet.
0: He's got feet.
1: Jen!
0: I told you. He's got little feet.
1: I can't believe this thing is. I'm going to get this. I am getting this as my white elephant gift.
0: Oh, I think you should.
1: Yes. Yes, it's done. I have found my white elephant gift.
0: But it's $30. Aren't they supposed to be like under 25?
1: Yeah,
0: with inflation, maybe you can make it to $30 this year.
1: We try to keep it around 20, but this is worth it to spend the extra money.
0: I would love to hear the sounds it makes.
1: I cannot wait for this now. You have inspired me. I am going to buy this. We always do a white
0: Lord
1: elephant gift
0: us.
1: Exchange, me and my siblings and everybody. And this is the one I'm going to get.
0: Okay.
1: This is it. You did it.
0: That.
1: Thank you.
0: Mm-hmm.
1: Unbelievable.
0: Did you see what the Trump administration wants to do with Trump International Golf Club?
1: I did see this. This is a big deal. It is. Yeah.
0: This would make Palm Beach County an international, location for everybody.
1: Yeah, even more
0: heads
1: so.
0: Of state and presidents and prime ministers and kings and queens. Yeah, it's a big deal. We will discuss when we get back. 850 WFTL.
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9: 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One accident slowing you down, Palm Beach County. You'll find it eastbound on Southern Boulevard, just east of Military Trail. This accident has the right lane blocked. Please use caution approaching the area. Traffic is a service of Massage Envy in the Traffic Center. I'm Parker Starr.
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11: Good morning, everybody. So we are tracking the first hurricane of the Atlantic season in the Gulf. Isai ES is headed toward the northern Gulf Coast. Meanwhile, in South Florida, widespread impact, heavy rains and storms again late this afternoon through the evening hours as we are still stalled beneath a stalled front. I'm WPBF 25 First Warning meteorologist Sandra Shaw.
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0: I just realized it's Friday, Junior. It's Friday. For me. I'm sorry, Diener. I'm leaving you in about an hour.
1: I know. This is
0: it. 7:42.
1: It's been an honor and a pleasure, Jen.
0: I'm sorry I'm bailing on you early. I just got to make it to the airport on time.
1: I understand.
0: And Breeze just told me all is well, and everything's on time. Be at the airport X.
1: I still believe, because for those who, for anyone who doesn't know, Jen is going to her 50th class reunion in Rhode Island, mm-hmm. where what I like to call the Viper's Pit is where you're going. Viper's Pit of liberal think tank. And
0: you've got that right.
1: Yeah.
0: You really do.
1: Yeah. And this is going to be really quite the scene. And I believe, because a lot of your former classmates and friends have the liberal think tank Northeast mind.
0: Yes. And a lot of them went to, okay, a lot of the people.
1: Went to Ivy Leaguers. Right, yeah.
0: So they got twice as indoctrinated.
1: Right, exactly. Some might be full-on communists.
0: Mm-hmm.
1: So I would love... And I have said this, and I'm not even kidding. If you wore like a GoPro, like so, like a dash cam video, but this is the Jen video. This is the Jen body cam, so I can get all to see all the interactions that you have.
0: I will make this prediction. Within the first 5 minutes of my entering this room, there will be some slam against the President of the United States made to me.
1: Yes, that's right.
0: You voted for him, didn't you?
1: Uh-huh.
0: Jen? That's your president, right? That creep.
1: Hey, Jen, nice to see you. It's been a long time. I hate you. Oh, okay. Nice to see you, too.
0: That's about what it's going to be.
1: Jeez.
0: Hopefully, you know, like many of my friends here are Democrats, and we just don't discuss politics because it'll lead to an argument. So, and I've been friends with many of these people for 40, 45 years.
1: Right.
0: And we're still very good friends. We just don't discuss politics. However, the people I am going to be with on Saturday night live for this stuff.
1: Mm-hmm.
0: That's all they post on Facebook is Trump trash, as I call it. It's like
1: Trump trash.
0: And they know what I do for a living. This might not be a good idea to go to this reunion, now that I'm thinking about this out loud.
1: But the good news is,
0: by 2:30 this afternoon, I will have a bib on, and I will be eating a stuffed Maine lobster that weighs about 8 pounds if I can get my hands on it.
1: Oh, you see, then it's all worth it. That's a beauty.
0: And that's all I look forward to.
1: Yes, that's very nice.
0: So, in the meantime, can I go to the, can I fly back down to the Alabama-Georgia game on Saturday night? Or is this hurricane going to screw me up?
1: Well, it looks like, it's funny you say that. I'm literally looking at a radar as we talk here. According to the latest forecast, it's supposed to make landfall somewhere between Biloxi and Pensacola in that area Friday night or like, you know, 1 a.m. Saturday, whatever you want to call it. And then by the time the kickoff time is set for Alabama against Georgia, 7:30 Eastern time in Tuscaloosa. It should be out of the area by then. So they should be able to play this. The question is, you know, what is the road going to be like? What is infrastructure going to be like? Are they going to have downed trees? Did anybody lose power? So that's the question, right? The storm will be out of their hair by game time Saturday night. But what are the after effects? So are you going to be able to, are you going to have to deal with any after effects of this storm?
0: Like flooding?
1: Flooding.
0: Trees
1: right.
0: down.
1: Yeah, wind damage.
0: Problems.
1: Exactly, right. Because the worst of it should be gone by around like 2 o'clock, 3 o'clock in the afternoon. There's still going to be traces of storms with feeder bands. Actually, even into our area, we're going to get like some feeder bands on Saturday, it looks like, as I'm looking at this this radar.
0: Really?
1: Yeah. Yeah. We're like the very back end. So we're going to get some scattered thunderstorms on Saturday. Some pretty nasty red cells actually going through the state Friday night as this thing approaches. And then Saturday, we have a lot of offshore flow coming in Saturday morning.
0: Florida State, don't have to worry, right? Tallahassee.
1: No, they said they're good. They actually play, well, funny enough, they actually play Friday night. They're playing Louisville.
0: Oh, in Florida, at Florida State?
1: I believe it's in Tallahassee, yeah.
0: Okay.
1: So watch out for some thunderstorms here when these feeder bands go across. But, I mean, you know, it's all going to be a timing thing. And what are they dealing with after the storm?
0: Yeah.
1: Okay. When it comes to the game aspect of the story.
0: Well, the Trumpster, that being the president of the United States, wants to make Trump International Golf Club in Palm Beach County. That would be the one that sits near the sheriff's office off of Gun Club Road in mm-hmm. Summit. You ready?
1: Yeah, I'm sorry. Quick correction. They are playing in Louisville, so that's why Florida State doesn't have a problem with the game.
0: Gotcha.
1: Yes, go on.
0: The United States Presidential Golf Course. He wants to make it the Camp David of the South.
1: Oh!
0: And really, what he is asking for, and it's the Trump administration that's asking this, this is the White House, has written a letter to the General Service Administration in the United States Secret Service, along with the presidential administration, written a letter to the Palm Beach County officials, because the county owns the land. Trump rents the land, renovated it, put the golf course there. Okay.
1: Right.
0: So he has to get permission from the county to build a lodging facility that would allow, that would be the home to prime ministers, kings, other foreign dignitaries, presidents from other countries, whatever the case may be.
1: Yes, they would
0: come and they would stay there. So we would have the presidential golf course in our backyard.
1: It's a really big deal, and I think it's going to happen. Like without even a problem, and honestly, that is what you mentioned, the Camp David of the South. That's exactly what this is going to be.
0: So they'll put a helipad there.
1: It's going to be a really big deal
0: on the golf course, but he's going to put a hotel there is what he's going to end up doing.
1: Yeah,
0: so you would stay. Dignitaries will come in. They'll stay. They'll play. It makes me wonder though, what happens to anybody who's a member of this golf club now if it becomes the presidential golf course? Does that mean only the president and other foreign dignitaries can play there?
1: It probably means that your membership dues just went way up.
0: If you can afford to go play at Trump and be a member there, I don't think you got to worry about what this membership's going to cost
1: because
0: they all got a lot of money. It's the only place I saw 5 Rolls-Royce SUVs lined up.
1: Goodness gracious.
0: If that gives you an idea of what the clientele is at that place. Yeah. Mm-hmm. When we get back, we're going to talk. What's the name of this hurricane?
1: Isaias.
0: Thank you so very, very much. I appreciate that. Nobody won the Powerball. But since I'm flying, they're out with a list of the most stressful airports. Fortunately, I will avoid them. It's next, 850 WFTL.
9: 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One accident slowing you down, Palm Beach County. You'll find it eastbound on Southern Boulevard, just east of Military Trail. This accident has the right lane blocked. Please use caution approaching the area. 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
11: 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So we are tracking the first hurricane of the Atlantic season in the Gulf. Isaias is headed toward the northern Gulf Coast. Meanwhile, in South Florida, widespread impact, heavy rains and storms again late this afternoon through the evening hours as we are still stalled beneath the stalled front. I'm WPBF 25 First Warning meteorologist Sandra Shaw.
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18: From ABC News, I'm Sherry Preston. With Hurricane Isaias bearing down, communities along the Florida Panhandle and Alabama's Gulf Coast are getting ready, says ABC Sophie Flay.
19: In Gulfport, Mississippi, people filling sandbags, preparing for flooding and winds that could top 100 miles per hour. Oil and gas companies pausing production and evacuating workers from some offshore facilities. The storm also disrupting air travel. Destin-Fort Walton Beach Airport says it will close all operations at 9 p.m. on Thursday and remain closed until further notice.
18: There's been talk of moving the Alabama-Georgia football game on Saturday. No announcement yet on that. Isaias, the first hurricane of the Atlantic season. Hurricane Rachel also churning in the Pacific. Lawyers for Krista Pike, the woman who survived Tennessee's attempts to execute her, say she is awake and talking. And her lawyer, Randy Spivey, says,
20: I think she is angry and confused about everything right now.
18: He says there are many questions that need to be answered by the state of Tennessee.
20: She deserves answers about what was done to her, and the people of Tennessee deserve those answers too.
18: He's asking that her death sentence be commuted to life in prison. New allegations against school leadership at Cornell by the lawyers for Jane Doe, who is suing the university for failing to stop her alleged assault at the Kai Fry frat house 2 years ago.
21: The lawyer for the woman at the center of the Cornell case says the party where his client was allegedly raped should never have been allowed because campus police made a drug arrest at the same frat house the night before. A Cornell document shows a ketamine overdose at the frat house the day before, but the school did not suspend the fraternity, which its policy would have permitted.
18: ABC's Hannah Patah. The FBI says it thwarted a mass shooting, an 18-year-old under arrest, caught in a sting, buying an AK-47 and hundreds of rounds of ammunition from undercover agents with the intention of carrying out an attack at the massive Mall of America in Minneapolis. This is ABC News.
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9: 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Three accidents slowing you down now. Palm Beach County beginning I-95 northbound just south of Palmetto Park Road. The express lane is blocked here. Please use caution approaching the area. You'll find the others I-95 northbound at 45th Street and eastbound on Southern Boulevard at Kirk Road. Traffic is a service of Massage Envy in the Traffic Center. I'm Parker Starr.
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11: Good morning, everybody. So we are tracking the first hurricane of the Atlantic season in the Gulf. Isaias is headed toward the northern Gulf Coast. Meanwhile, in South Florida, widespread impact, heavy rains and storms again late this afternoon through the evening hours as we are still stalled beneath the stalled front. I'm WPVF 25 First Warning meteorologist Sandra Shaw.
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0: Three things you need to know about today. Isaias, Isaias, Isaias.
1: Wow.
0: And Noel, I'll throw in another one. No one won the Powerball. Did I say that right?
1: You did.
0: How do you like that? It only took me 3 hours of you going Isaias.
1: You said it three times as well. You got it. You are now an Isaias pro.
0: If I say it enough, it'll be stored in my memory bank. It's not working, though, because it's got too many. That's a word that has too many damn syllables.
1: There's a lot.
0: Too many vowels is what it is. But it looks like Isaiah.
1: It looks like Isaias, and that's how everybody's been pronouncing it.
0: And you know what? Whatever you pronounce it, either way, it's a hurricane.
1: Yes.
0: So, Stefan Seasons,
1: yes,
0: please share with me, where is it? Where is it going? When's it going to hit? And will it affect the football game?
1: All the above. So, where is it now? It's about 400 miles south of the mouth of the Mississippi, churning its way through the Gulf of America, about to make that turn north to go towards the tracks that are differing a little bit as far as direct impact is concerned between Biloxi, Mobile, Pensacola. Somewhere in there is where this thing is going to come onto shore, possibly as a strong Cat 2. It could strengthen. Right now it's just a Cat 1, you know, 75, 80 miles per hour. It could strengthen into a Cat 3. Don't be surprised if you hear that tomorrow on approach if it gets to like a low-grade Cat 3. But they're expecting it to weaken a little bit because there's some wind shear as it approaches land. So they think right now the forecast calls for a 110-mile-per-hour Category 2 hurricane to make landfall. That's the official forecast.
0: All right. Well, you know, that's far better than a 3 or a 4.
1: I mean,
0: I think the issue is going to be, what's the storm surge?
1: Right. They're looking at 6 to 8 feet, you know, in the hardest hit areas. So obviously that means towards the Panhandle beaches up through the Gulf Shores there of Alabama and Mississippi. So, you know, the question is, how strong will this get on its approach? And then how much will it weaken as it gets closer with that dry air? And of course, where it makes landfall, which spot along the Gulf Coast will it make that landfall?
0: Do they have any other bodies of water like Lake Pontchartrain? Remember when Katrina hit, that was the big problem. Lake Pontchartrain got so much rain in it.
1: Yeah,
0: and
1: that overflow.
0: The dams, you know, broke, and that's what flooded, you know, the downtown area. They killed all those people.
1: Yeah, I mean, nothing like that. It's really just all the low-lying land, right? I mean, in that area, and that's, of course, where the problem lies with the storm surge. I will say this, too, though, as far as, like, a subplot to this storm, because, of course, you think about the main aspects there, but the tornadoes, with the wind, the rain, everything, the storm surge that we're talking about, the tornadoes are going to be a problem to pay attention to as well.
0: Really?
1: For that right quadrant, because the Panhandle, you talk about Tallahassee, you talk about other areas throughout the Panhandle east, they're getting that right quadrant weather, which, as we know from Milton a couple years ago,
0: is a bad side.
1: That's the dirty side. All those severe storms come through, all those tornadoes touch down. So you got to watch out for that in those areas east of the landfall. That could be a problem.
0: Yeah, that's not good.
1: No, so you're looking, you know, late Friday night, maybe like 1 a.m. Saturday morning, somewhere in there. We'll see how it all turns out. But as far as the game is concerned,
0: yes,
1: the other big aspect there, right now Alabama says they're still planning to play it. It's in Tuscaloosa at 7:30. They're expecting it to be gone by then. But the question is, what kind of effects are they going to be dealing with in Tuscaloosa? Are you talking power outages? Are you talking flooding? Are you talking down trees? You know, some type of damage to any, you know, surrounding infrastructure? I mean, there's a lot of variables here that they may not know until like 4 o'clock in the afternoon, 3 hours before kickoff.
0: Yeah, that's not good. So I would assume, is the president still on track to go?
1: They asked him yesterday, actually. He said he's not sure. He said it doesn't sound like he's going to, because he said, I don't want to get in the way of anything when it comes to storm prep or readiness. So he's probably not going to go anymore.
0: And I would assume that they would use that stadium as a staging field.
1: In case of like a major thing,
0: You know, so it should be interesting to see what happens. Anyway, we have a hurricane to worry about, but it's not us. Of course, these stories all come out when I'm getting ready to fly. Yesterday, we had the planes hit at LAX, right?
1: Yeah, on the tarmac.
0: Yeah, they split open that Air Canada plane like a tuna can.
1: Whoops.
0: Right? How the hell did that happen? Wow.
1: I don't know how they ended up doing that.
0: It's amazing that these things take place.
1: And you're literally flying out in 3 hours.
0: And I'm leaving here in about an hour. So just so you know, I'm bailing early because I got to make a flight. So I apologize. I'll be back next Tuesday. You're going to be okay without me for a couple of days?
1: I guess we'll find out.
0: You got anybody filling in?
1: No.
0: No?
1: Me in the chair?
0: You can bring in Buttface.
1: that's a different story.
0: It's Diener's new toy.
1: Yes.
0: A company, and it's a parking company, but they own parking lots, like commercial parking lots, like at airports and hotels and things like that, right? They looked at the data of flight delays, cancellations, and the drive-to terminal time to put together a list of the most frustrating and stressful airports in the United States. I have the top three. I can tell you this, Diener. You've been to one recently. I have been to the other two, probably 15, 20 times in my life. You want to pick which airports are the top three most stressful airports in the country to deal with? One of them, 28% of its flights are always delayed. Almost 3% are canceled on a daily basis, making it the most stressful airport in the nation.
1: You said I've been to one of these?
0: Mm-hmm. One of them you just came back from.
1: Reagan?
0: Reagan comes in third.
1: Really?
0: Mm-hmm.
1: Huh. I've never really had a problem there.
0: Its delays have increased almost 74% since 2021.
1: Oh, wow.
0: Yeah.
1: Holy cow.
0: Not good.
1: Okay.
0: Their cancellation rate's almost 3.86%. So they're third.
1: All right.
0: And second.
1: I'll guess O'Hare.
0: O'Hare comes in second.
1: Oh, wow. Okay, there you go.
0: Okay. 24.68% of its flights are delayed. Almost 43% delay increase since 2021.
1: Mercy.
0: The number one most stressful airport in the nation. Nearly 28% of flights delayed. Almost 3% canceled.
1: It's got to be LAX.
0: It's got to be Dallas-Fort Worth.
1: Dallas. That was my other guess. Yeah. Yeah, Dallas is rough. I was delayed 2 hours once in Dallas.
0: It's usually the
1: two
0: weather
1: or 3 hours.
0: In Dallas. Dallas has the worst thunderstorms I have ever experienced in my life.
1: Yeah, you get stuck in one of those, it's game over.
0: They make our like tropical storms look like little, you know, piddly thunderstorms. It's amazing the storms they have in Dallas.
1: I am surprised Reagan's on that list, though. I mean, personally, really? I mean, I guess I've just gotten lucky. Hopefully it stays that way next time I go, but I've never had a problem at Reagan. I'm usually in and out.
0: Well, I haven't been to Chicago in a while, but last time I went to Chicago, I sat there for hours.
1: Oh, my sister was just flew over there because they went to Yellowstone, so they had to fly.
0: Oh, how exciting. Did she get to see bison and stuff?
1: Oh, she saw everything. She had a great time.
0: Cool.
1: Yeah, she had a great time. But on the way back, they had to fly towards O'Hare, so they ended up at O'Hare to come back down, and they were there 8 hours. 8 hour delay. They were supposed to get home at like, I think 7 o'clock. They didn't get home till 3 a.m.
0: It was really bad.
1: So that's why I guessed O'Hare. So I'm not surprised it was on that list.
0: Holy cow.
1: I know.
0: Holy cow.
1: It was rough.
0: Hey, I got a surprise for you.
1: Sure.
0: Since I'm leaving early, we don't have time to do this in rapid fire, the second one. October is, did a study. This BC game examined a number of threads on social media to look for comfort movies and TV shows.
1: Okay.
0: So like when you're stressed and you just want to feel happy and you just want to have a great day, you would go watch this film or you would watch this TV show. We're going to test to see how good you are at this, Stefan Seasons.
1: Okay.
0: When you get back, 850 WFTL.
1: Huh.
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9: 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Three accidents slowing you down now, Palm Beach County, beginning I-95 northbound just south of Palmetto Park Road. The express lane is blocked here. Please use caution approaching the area. You'll find the others, I-95 northbound at 45th Street and eastbound on Southern Boulevard at Kirk Road. Traffic is a service of Massage Envy in the Traffic Center. I'm Parker Starr.
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11: Good morning, everybody. So we are tracking the first hurricane of the Atlantic season in the Gulf. Isaias is headed toward the northern Gulf coast. Meanwhile, in South Florida, widespread impact, heavy rains and storms again late this afternoon through the evening hours as we are still stalled beneath the stalled front. I'm WPBF 25 First Warning meteorologist Sandra Shaw.
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0: FM in Northern Palm Beach County. Jennifer Ross, Stephen Diener, thank you for joining us. We have the first Atlantic hurricane of the year.
1: Yeah.
0: What record, what did you tell me earlier? What was the record we broke?
1: The record, is this is the latest a hurricane has developed since 1905. Jeez, we haven't had a hurricane develop this late since 1905, 121 years.
0: Wow.
1: It's unbelievable when you think
0: really
1: about
0: it. It really is amazing. We only got, what, like, you know, five more weeks of the 6 more weeks of the hurricane season, and we get one?
1: Yeah, true.
0: Okay, so give me the USA Today version. Where is it? Where is it going? And how's it going to affect anybody that we know?
1: Well, for us, anybody, you know, in our listening area, we might get some thunderstorms out of this tomorrow night into Saturday because of the, you know, far-reaching feeder bands that come across the state. So definitely look out for that. Anybody in the panhandle that we might know on the east side of the storm could be dealing with tornadoes. So that's definitely something to look out for. And it's forecast is to hit as a strong Category 2 storm. It could be stronger, could be a little bit weaker, but that's where they're at right now, is like hitting at 110 late Friday night in the Mobile, Pensacola area.
0: Okay.
1: That's where we're at right now.
0: Wow. Hopefully it's, you know, I always worry the storm surge is always the thing you got to worry about at the coastal area.
1: 6 to 8 feet is what they're looking at for storm surge.
0: Ooh, that's a big storm surge. Yeah. That's for darn sure. Just so you know. All right. There's that lawsuit that is going to continue here in the state of Florida with Meta. The Attorney General, James Uthmeyer, I think when we discussed it a couple of weeks ago, when Meta settled with all those states, there were like 14 altogether. Florida was one of them. Uthmeyer goes, no, I'm not taking the buyout. He's still going after him. He's asking a Florida court to order the social media company that owns Instagram and Facebook to turn off the features that addict teenagers, because this is what they all got sued for. Infinite scrolling, death scrolling, you know, all of those things, get rid of them. He also wants Meta to block anybody under the age of 14 from getting on Facebook or Instagram.
1: It's not a terrible idea.
0: Now, Meta just paid $12 billion to those other states. We didn't accept the buyout. So he's still going after them. He said that it's the least they can do. So I guess he's asking Meta to do this before he takes him to court and shuts them down completely, probably here in the state, for at least young people. So it should be interesting to see what happens.
1: I mean, this he's not relenting. This is a guy that, he's a pit bull. I mean, when he's, you know, got his mouth around this, you know, the bone, he really just grabs onto the bone and will not let go. And he wants to make a name for himself, and I don't blame him, right? I mean, what, if you're going to get into politics, if you want to be an attorney general, obviously, you're not just, you know, you want people to know who you are. You want to make a name for yourself. You have ambition. I get it. And a good way to do that is to go after the biggest dogs in the yard. And that's exactly what he's doing.
0: And that's exactly what he's doing. He's going to win, too, because Meta's already settled with all these. They don't want this grief. Zuckerberg doesn't want this nonsense. It's like, get this off my plate. I didn't see his name on the list, though, for those going to the White House today. It's a big, you know, the guy, what's that, what you call Project Meridian?
1: Yes, that's right.
0: Or is it the Meridian Project?
1: No, you got it.
0: Project Meridian. Yeah. Okay. That's like the new golden age of technology. And he, Trump put all of the, I guess, the greatest minds in when it comes to AI and scientific advances, he put on this team. Well, most of them are going to be at the White House again today because the Trumpster's given all of them the National Medal of Science.
1: Hey-o.
0: Who's going to get it? Sergey Brin, the Google co-founder. NVIDIA CEO, your buddy, Jensen Huang.
1: That's right.
0: AMD CEO. What's AMD?
1: AMD. I'm not sure, actually.
0: Go look that up for
1: I
0: me,
1: will.
0: Please. AMD CEO Lisa Su and the one and only bromance himself, Elon Musk.
1: No, oh, there he is.
0: He's back in. Speaking of Elon, by the way, did you see? His Roadster comes out October 15th. Starting price? Want to take a guess?
1: $210,000. $200,000. Oh,
0: okay.
1: Double.
0: Okay. Just so you know.
1: Fair enough.
0: I know you want a Tesla really badly. I think the Roadsters may be a little bit out of your
1: financial
0: bracket.
1: Yeah, it's a little bit out of my league there. By the way, AMD is Advanced Micro Devices. They are a semiconductor company in California.
0: Thank you so very much, sir.
1: You're welcome.
0: I greatly appreciate that.
1: You're
0: so
1: welcome.
0: Let me ask you this.
1: Yeah.
0: You ever have a day where you're really, and women do this. I don't know if dudes do this, but I do this all the time. And this is why I watch the Hallmark Channel. Everyone used to laugh at me for years. I have watched the Hallmark Channel since I was like 10 years old. Because
1: you're an original.
0: And the reason being is it was always simple to me. They're all the same plot, you know, down and out guy meets girl that's got a lot of money or vice versa. They all end up happy in the end. They all end well. You know how it's going to be. It makes you happy. It's nothing depressing. You know, nothing stressful. It's just fun. That's why I watch the Hallmark Channel.
1: Well,
0: they came
1: do,
0: out
1: yeah.
0: with movies and TV shows that are like stress depressors for you. Like, what movie okay. would you go see to put you in a happy spot?
1: Okay, so yeah.
0: I have right. the list. The top five of all of them.
1: So these are just movies, not TV shows?
0: No, TV shows too, because a TV show came in second. A movie came in first as the best place to go for comfort viewing.
1: Huh, okay.
0: So I got TV shows and I have movies, but I only have the top four of each one.
1: Wow, all right. What a challenge here. Okay.
0: Okay.
1: I will go.
0: You got music for any of these, by the way?
1: Yeah, well, I do, actually. Well, you want some list music?
0: No, you pick whatever music you want to do there, Senior Diener.
1: You know what? I'm going to play the music for my guesses. How
0: okay,
1: about that?
0: Better yet, go.
1: Yes, because what about like something like this? Toy Story.
0: Like
1: any Pixar movie.
0: Toy Story.
1: Disney. Lion King, Aladdin, Little Mermaid, Beauty and the Beast.
0: Okay.
1: That's a wonderful start. So let me get this straight. You're telling me that when we're talking about comfort movies, movies that make us feel good, make us happy, they don't put Disney World on this list.
0: There are no cartoons on the list.
1: God.
0: No animation.
1: What the hell are we doing?
0: These are normal people, Diener. You're the only one who's in the animation as much as you are.
1: Ridiculous.
0: You and that Toy Story. I lost watch the last one. That Jessie chick, she's annoying. Anyway. You want to pick another film? Jeez Louise.
1: You just pulled the classic gen on me. Oh, your Toy Story? It sucks. Jeez. All right, what about something? Oh, here we go.
0: Okay, come on.
1: Lord of the Rings.
0: What is that?
1: Lord of the Rings.
0: Which one?
1: Return of the King.
0: Lord of the Rings.
1: Oh, sweet Lord, please help me. I can't make it through this.
0: Ding, ding, ding, ding, ding, ding, ding, ding, ding. Number one on the list.
1: Hey, number one?
0: Yeah, number one on the list.
1: Oh, my gosh.
0: Lord of the Rings.
1: Hold on, I'm going to play it again now. Yeah. I love this.
0: I like that.
1: There we go. That's a good turn.
0: It gets a score of 324, and they did it on, like, you know, how many people watch it and how often you watch it and when do you watch it. And da, da, da, da, da. It got the highest score out of all of them.
1: Can I guess a TV show real quick?
0: Because
1: we're almost out of time.
0: Go ahead.
1: I got to guess this. This is my go-to. If I just need to, like, unwind,
0: pick one of your stupid movies. My TV show that has my friend in it. It ain't on the list.
1: I will put on Disney Junior because I can always depend on them to have this.
0: What the hell is that? Oh, that stupid dog
1: Bluey.
0: Movie show. No, Bluey doesn't make the top 10.
1: You're kidding, really? It's like
0: number
1: one of the stream shows in the world.
0: Number one TV show for comfort, Friends.
1: Oh.
0: Oh, whatever. You know what?
1: Whatever.
0: I'm done with you. Here's your list.
1: Oh.
0: Lord of the Rings, Friends, Star Trek, Back to the Future.
1: Oh, yeah.
0: The Office, Star Wars, The Princess Bride, Harry Potter, The Big Lebowski, Shawshank Redemption.
1: Oh, nice. All right, there's some good stuff on there. But Bluey should be on there.
0: No animation.
1: I'm just saying.
0: Oh, my God. You're so difficult to work with sometimes. When we get back,
1: let
0: it's
1: put
0: rapid.
1: On Friends, Ross and Rachel. Oh. Please. I wonder if they're broken up in this one. Give me a break.
0: NCIS is not on it, and now it's back in big time. But anyway, that's beside it. Rapid fire's next. Hit a button, please.
1: Fine.
8: 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Four accidents slowing you down now. Palm Beach County beginning I-95 northbound south of Forest Hill Boulevard. You'll find the others. I-95 northbound on the entrance ramp from Okeechobee Boulevard. I-95 northbound at 45th Street. And finally on Southern Boulevard at Kirk Road. 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I'm Marcus Starr.
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11: Good morning, everybody. So we are tracking the first hurricane of the Atlantic season in the Gulf. Isai ES is headed toward the northern Gulf Coast. Meanwhile, in South Florida, widespread impact, heavy rains and storms again late this afternoon through the evening hours as we are still stalled beneath the stalled front. I'm WPBF 25 First Warning meteorologist Sandra Shaw.

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3: ABC News, I'm Sherry Preston. Hurricane Isaias is power up as it bears down on the Gulf Coast. The first hurricane of the Atlantic season could grow to a Category 3, but is expected to weaken before making landfall tomorrow night. Lawyers for Krista Pike, the Tennessee killer who survived her execution, now say she is angry and confused. Randy Spivey is on her legal team.
4: She deserves answers about what was done to her. And the people of Tennessee deserve those answers, too.
3: The FBI now says it stopped a possible ISIS-inspired attack of the Mall of America in Minnesota. An 18-year-old is accused of planning to open fire inside the mall, the machine gun and ammo bought from an undercover FBI agent. And the Nobel Prize for Literature going this morning to Canadian Anne Carson, a poet and essayist lauded by the Swedish Academy for what it calls a, quote, playful dialogue with the classical tradition, creating new forms for contemporary literation. This is ABC News.
5: This is a Bloomberg Money Minute. Pepsi is having a tough time getting American shoppers to bite. The beverage and snack giant cutting its profit forecast for the year. The maker of Doritos, Lay's, and Gatorade now expects earnings growth of just 1-2%, down from as much as 6% previously. Price cuts on snacks haven't done enough to lift sales, and Pepsi now plans to raise some prices. Turning to trading, a surge in oil prompting a drop in stocks, the global price of crude soaring more than 5% to $105 a barrel. There are signs Middle East conflict could escalate. And flag football is having a major moment, especially among girls. Participation is soaring, fueled by the NFL's push to grow the sport. More than 100,000 high school girls played flag football last year, a 48% in just 1 year. The NFL has pledged $192 million toward flag football since the end of 2025, with much of it earmarked for the development of men's and women's pro leagues. Courtney Donahoe, Bloomberg Radio.
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7: 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Four accidents slowing you down now. Palm Beach County beginning I-95 northbound south of Forest Hill Boulevard. You'll find the others. I-95 northbound on the entrance ramp from Okeechobee Boulevard. I-95 northbound at 45th Street. And finally on Southern Boulevard at Kirk Road. 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I'm Marcus Starr.
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9: Good morning, everybody. So we are tracking the first hurricane of the Atlantic season in the Gulf. Isai ES is headed toward the northern Gulf Coast. Meanwhile, in South Florida, widespread impact, heavy rains and storms again late this afternoon.

0: yesterday? Told you Aerosmith was going to have a press conference?
1: Yes, I do. Yes.
0: It went on social media. It started with Steven Tyler, who you don't know if you don't know. He's the lead singer for Aerosmith. I don't know how you wouldn't know that, but in the event you don't, that's what he does. He had the same vocal cord surgery as John Bon Jovi did.
1: Right.
0: John Bon Jovi didn't do so good. Steven Tyler apparently did, because he was at the Hollywood Bowl with a friend, putting up a marquee that read October 29th, November 1st. And he went, oh, Aerosmith back on tour.
1: It's happening.
0: And that's exactly. And then, of course, it rolls around and he says, okay, join me tomorrow at 10. And then he put everybody off until yesterday. Aerosmith and Friends will perform at the Hollywood Bowl October 29th and November 1st. Aerosmith will perform. Steven Tyler, I do believe, is going to sing. They will have Joey Kramer back. He wasn't on their last tour. Friends include, get a load of this lineup, Black Crowes, Run DMC, Heart, Billy Idol, Chad Smith, Jerry Cantrell. Who's he?
1: Jerry Cantrell was...
0: he's got to be somebody's drummer or guitarist, because these are all session guys. Sammy Hagar.
1: Guitarist, yes, that's right.
0: Tommy Morello, and more. Tickets go on sale Saturday.
1: Oh, now, Jerry Cantrell from Alice in Chains. Duh.
0: Gee, oh, is that who he is? Okay. So he's got all his drummers and his guitar players coming. And then he's got all his friends coming to help sing, I would assume.
2: This is so awesome. What a great lineup.
0: Yeah, it's similar. The Hollywood Bowl, small venue, similar to, like, you know, the amphitheater we have. Tickets go on sale Saturday. I have no idea what these things are going to cost. I can't imagine how expensive they are.
1: Oh,
0: look at that lineup. Come on.
1: It's going to be wild, but I hope this is, like, live streamed somewhere. I would love to see this with that lineup. All those names you mentioned, Slash, Jerry Cantrell, Tom Morello. My gosh, Run DMC. Obviously, they're going to do Walk This Way. Sammy Hagar. I actually saw Aerosmith with Sammy Hagar in concert like 15 years ago.
0: Really?
1: They were at Hard Rock together. Sammy Hagar was the opening act. It was great.
0: Wow. Should be interesting to see what happens, though. There's a bunch of other people that are coming up. Godsmack's drummer showing up.
1: Oh, very cool.
0: Yeah, there's a bunch of people. I don't know. I'm trying to find out how much the tickets are. I've been looking, but I haven't seen. So, anyway, they go on sale Saturday if you want to go to the Hollywood Bowl. That'd be one hell of a show.
1: Man, that'd be amazing. I wish we could go, but that's what I'm saying. Hopefully it's live streamed or something. Jen?
0: Yes, dear.
1: We've been talking a lot about, of course, Hurricane Isaias as it makes its approach toward the Gulf Coast there with the Panhandle in Alabama, Mississippi. But what about some other storms?
0: What do you mean other storms?
1: There's other
0: storms you got to worry about?
1: Well, not for our part of the world, but in the Pacific, we know that has been a majorly active season for them. It's the complete opposite of what we've had here in the Atlantic Basin this year. We've had the effects of El Nino. They've had the opposite effects, whereas storm after storm after storm, kind of like some of the previous seasons we've had, like all these Cat 5s and everything. Well, now they're looking at a possibility of a storm named Rachel. Yes, they're on the R name.
0: They're Rachel. In the R's. What did you tell me the historic value was of this storm?
1: This is that's right. This is the first hurricane of the season. This is the latest a hurricane has developed since 1905.
0: For the Atlantic season.
1: Right, exactly.
0: But in the Pacific, they're already up to the R's?
1: Exactly right. Yes.
0: That's incredible.
1: That's right.
0: Wow.
1: So with Rachel spinning out in the Pacific, why is this significant? Why am I bringing it up? Because you could have a situation where this thing heads towards Southern California. That's right. Los Angeles, San Diego, in that area. And now
0: Southern California is going to get hit by a hurricane.
1: As of right now, Southern California, Salt Lake City, all these areas are in a cone of concern as Rachel is forecast to make a hard right. I'm not even kidding. He was going out to sea. He was going west. Now it's scheduled to make a hard right turn back east toward California. Now, the tracks are differing here. Some have it going further south and going right into Mexico, where then Southern California will be spared the worst of it. Others have it going literally right for, like, Los Angeles, like something out of a movie.
0: Wow.
1: And so that would be on Sunday.
0: When was the last time L.A. was hit by a hurricane? I don't think in my lifetime.
1: Not that I can think of. Now, it may be a hurricane.
0: Bad storms.
1: Grade, right, sure. Maybe a low-grade hurricane, or it could be more than likely a tropical storm is what they're looking at. But still, if they get like a direct hit with a strong tropical storm in Los Angeles or San Diego, I can't remember the last time hearing about that.

0: happen. And they're not equipped for that. I mean, you get a lot of mudslides, you get a lot of flooding. You know, what type of wind damage would they have? I don't know. So that's on Sunday. We're very focused on Isaias for good reason. But this could be a different story in California over the weekend. I know.
1: Remember, they had that one, though, that hit the Malibu area. Because one of my favorite restaurants was on a pier, and it got washed into the water. I forgot what it was, but it might have just been a bad storm. Like a nor'easter only on the West Coast. You know what I mean? Do you remember when all those restaurants along Malibu and along the Pacific Coast Highway, all those buildings fell into the water?
0: It's not really.
1: They had a really bad storm. I would say within the past 20 years.
0: Huh.
1: Anyway.
0: All right.
1: My last story of the week. I'm leaving you after this. Please be nice to Diener.
0: I'll call you
1: tomorrow. I'll be having lobster for breakfast. I'm going to eat lobster for the next 5 days.
0: Good for you. Enjoy.
1: That's all I want to do. That and clam cakes.
0: Nice.
1: Apparently, baby names are going to be even crazier for 2027.
0: Why?
1: What's the strangest named child you have ever encountered?
0: That I've personally encountered?
1: Yeah. You know, all of a sudden, they said, my name's blah, blah, blah. And you go, okay. Hi.
0: Oh, geez, I'm trying to think. I mean, I've heard some doozies in the past. I don't know. Are any of them going to be on this list?
1: I hope not. They are coming out with a list of projected names based on, I guess, buzz on social media and everywhere else. These are the trends that'll take place for baby names in 2027. Get ready for name maxing.
0: Oh, God.
1: They take two popular names and they put them together. For example, Maeve and Avery, so you get Mavery.
0: Woof.
1: Okay. The Odyssey, big film, also coming up with some big names for babies like Ajax, Calypso, and Homer.
0: All right, I'm not against that. I mean, you know, some classic, like, ancient Greek names. I'm not against some ancient classics coming back.
1: Mm-hmm. How about World Cup names? If you have a big baby, name him Holland.
0: Oh, Erling Haaland.
1: Mm-hmm. Yes, or how about baby Enzo? Who's Enzo?
0: Enzo.
1: Baby Enzo.
0: Not ringing a bell for an Enzo.
1: So maybe some Italian.
0: Italy wasn't in the World Cup, so I'm not sure.
1: Have no idea.
0: Like Enzo Ferrari? I don't know.
1: There you go. Names I don't understand that will end in O-M-I. Tomi. Aomi. Xiaomi. You name your kid Xiaomi, you got issues.
0: Sure.
1: You really do. Medieval names making a comeback. Winifred, Archibald, Agnes.
0: Winifred, that's Bette Midler's witch character in Hocus Pocus.
1: Winifred.
0: Winnie. Yeah. The sisters.
1: Opulent names. This would be my kids. They'd name that. I'm surprised we don't have a golden in my world. Cashmere, Hampton, and Trust.
0: These are all trust. These are all the names that people are expecting to be popular in 2027.
1: And I leave you with the last one. Coastal baby names, perfect for South Florida. Name your child Clifton, Cove, Fisher, Reef, or Tide.
0: I got to tell you, before we head.
1: So you name your kid Tide, you know the comment's going to be you high or low.
0: Yeah, well, before.
1: You read.
0: Before we decided on Killian
1: King,
0: for my son.
1: What kind of Tide are you?
0: Yeah. Before we decided on Killian for my son.
1: Were you going to name him Tide?
0: No. But Reef. Reef was under consideration. Kristen liked the name Reef. I'm like, it's a little too.
1: Why would you do that?
0: It's a little
1: child.
0: Too surfer dude for me.
1: Yeah.
0: She liked it because she's big in, you know, to the water, to the ocean, to the beach. It's always been a big part of her life. So she's like, what about Reef? I'm like,
1: if you had a girl, you could have named her Beach.
0: Beach. Well, we did have a girl. It was Aria.
1: I know, but you could have named her Beach.
0: Reef and Beach. There you go.
1: Or now sand and beach. Okay, never mind.
0: I will end with this, and then you can get on your airplane.
1: Thank you, dear.
0: You're welcome. How about a little sports update, Jen?
1: Please do.
0: Because we did have some series-ending moments last night in baseball. For anybody who's wondering, the baseball playoffs are going on. I think we've mentioned it here before. And I mentioned I mentioned yesterday in Rapid Fire that all four series were being played, and all four series could have come to an end to set up the pennant matches. Well, three out of the four did come to an end. The only ones still going now are the White Sox. The Pope's team finally lost the game.
1: No.
0: Their first loss since his papal blessing was imparted upon them before the playoffs began.
1: No.
0: And by the way, they're back at home tonight in Game 4. They lead Cleveland 2-1 in that series. They're looking for that third win, which will win them that divisional series and advance to the pennant. And they do have an opponent, which I'll tell you in a second. But if they do win the series tonight in Chicago, that will be significant. Because the last time, get this, and I'm not kidding, you can look it up. The last time they won a series, a playoff series in Chicago, because they did win the World Series about 20 years ago, but it was on the road, okay, when they won that World Series clinching game. And every series they won in that 2005 season, the one that the Pope was at, that 2005 season, every series that they won, the game where they won that series, was on the road. So because of that.
1: Really?
0: Because of that. Wow. If they win tonight at home and clinch this series, it'll be the first time they won a playoff series since before the Titanic set sail.
1: Come on.
0: I'm not kidding you.
1: Oh, so you know what? They need to win this. Need to win the World Series. They really do.
0: Yes,
1: they
0: do.
1: When was the last time they won the World Series?
0: That was the 2005 season when the Pope was there.
1: Okay.
0: But yes, that's 1906 was the last time they won a playoff series at home, because they're barely in the playoffs in their history. So a little plot line there for tonight's game in Game 4
1: incredible.
0: In Chicago. It's wild, isn't it?
1: Wow.
0: But last night, they did come to an end. The Dodgers won their series against the Braves, so Ohtani advances to the pennant. They're going to be playing the Milwaukee Brewers, who won their series against the Padres last night. So you got the Brewers against the Dodgers. The Dodgers looking for their three-peat. They've won two in a row. They're looking for a three-peat in the World Series, but they got to get past Milwaukee to get there.
1: Has anyone ever done that?
0: Yes. Yeah, the Yankees have done it.
1: Okay.
0: Trying to think about who else. But yeah, I know, I'm pretty sure the Yankees have done it in the past. Way back in the day. And in the American League, we mentioned the White Sox. They will play the Tampa Bay Rays if they win their series tonight. The Yankees got swept in a controversial moment. They hit a home run in the sixth inning to tie the game at 4.
1: Yeah.
0: But a fan reached over the wall.
1: Oh, come on.
0: Just a little bit too much and grabbed the ball and brought it in. And the umpires reviewed it. They do have review now in baseball. And they said fan interference. They took a run off the board. They gave him a double with an RBI. So it was 4-3 instead of 4-4. And they ended up losing the game.
1: That's wrong.
0: Fan interference took away the game tying home run. And the Yankees get swept. Tampa Bay moves on to the pennant. In the American League.
1: How do you like that?
0: I know, right?
1: Jeez.
0: There's your little sports update.
1: Well, thank you, sir.
0: You're welcome.
1: You have a great rest of your show.
0: That's it. You're done. I'll see you on Tuesday.
1: Yeah. I'll see you on
0: Tuesday. So I guess, should I tease? Is that how this works? Should I tease now going to break?
1: Yeah, why don't you tell them about that hurricane?
0: All right, so coming back here.
1: Probably a good idea.
0: This is the Florida Morning Show. This was rapid fire. I guess I'll figure out how to do this by myself now.
1: Oh, you got this.
0: Jen's leaving. Everybody say bye, Jen.
1: Bye, Jen.
0: She'll be back on Tuesday. I'll be back after the break. I got to tell you about a story, too. It's a terrorist plot that was thwarted in Minnesota. And, yes, the latest on Hurricane Isaias. All that more coming up. I got the rest of the show solo. Jen's handing off the baton. Back after the break.
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8: 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Four accidents slowing you down now. Palm Beach County beginning I-95 northbound south of Forest Hill Boulevard. You'll find the others. I-95 northbound on the entrance ramp from Okeechobee Boulevard. I-95 northbound at 45th Street. And finally on Southern Boulevard at Kirk Road. 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I'm Parker Starr.
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10: Good morning, everybody. So we are tracking the first hurricane of the Atlantic season in the Gulf. Isai ES is headed toward the northern Gulf Coast. Meanwhile, in South Florida, widespread impact, heavy rains and storms again late this afternoon through the evening hours as we are still stalled beneath the stalled front. I'm WPB Up 25 First Warning meteorologist Sandra Shaw.
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0: Yes, welcome back in the South Florida Morning Show. As you just heard there to end rapid fire, Jen is gone. She's gone. Right, I'm over-exaggerating that. She's on her way out to take her flight, the long-awaited 50th anniversary or 50th class reunion up in Rhode Island. So she's flying out this morning. They got a whole weekend up there. She'll be back on Tuesday to join us back here in the morning show. So until then, we got plenty to cover for the final hour, or just about the final hour here today, and then all of Friday tomorrow. You know, tomorrow we got Football Friday. We'll mix that in. Of course, the main story tomorrow is going to be the approach and now the strength of what Hurricane Isaias is going to be by this time tomorrow, as they are now about 36 hours or so away from 40 hours away from landfall. So anybody in the Panhandle area, on the Gulf Coast there, Biloxi, Mobile, as they say on the networks, now is the time to prepare. Whatever you're going to do, do it now, because tomorrow is going to be a madhouse. We've all experienced that before a storm. You know, you wait till the last minute, and you're like, okay, I guess I'll go grab some water now. And oh, now there's nothing left. So if you got to do something, if you know anybody in the area, any friends or family in those areas where the Isaias is going, tell them not to wait. Go and get it done this morning. And of course, we'll watch it, you know, as we develop here today. How much stronger is this going to get? That is the question as it approaches. The forecast has it at a Category 2, a strong Category 2 at 110 miles per hour, making landfall at that point late Friday night into early Saturday morning. And then, so, but this could, and I would not be surprised if it strengthens into a Category 3. In fact, even some forecasters are admitting that. I was saying it yesterday that it most likely will end up being at least a 3 at some point. Whether or not it makes landfall as a 3 is a different story. They are saying that it's going to run into some dry air as it makes its approach, so that should weaken it a little bit. But we'll have to see how much it does weaken, if anything at all, you know, and how strong will it get before we get to that weakening. And also something to keep an eye on for us, because, of course, we're not getting directly impacted by this storm, thankfully. But we are going to get some of those wraparound feeder bands starting tomorrow evening. Now, we've been getting enough rain as it is, just from like this low pressure system that's like hanging around us. I mean, my gosh, the local flooding has been insane for some of us, especially up by me in Port St. Lucie, just insane local flooding up there. But unfortunately, now with Isaias here, we're going to get some of those wraparound storms tomorrow and possibly into Saturday as well. So like some possible strong thunderstorms. So that'll be our effect as this thing moves through. Much more to keep an eye on there. So we'll have that throughout the day. And of course, tomorrow it'll be a top story. But coming back here in the South Florida Morning Show, I do want to talk to you about, because I mentioned it there at the end of Rapid Fire, I do want to talk to you about this terrorist attack that was thwarted in Minnesota. This could have been really, really bad. And thankfully, the FBI was onto this guy and got to him before anything could happen. I'll tell you about that and a lot more coming up here. The South Florida Morning Show. Stick around.
8: 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Four accidents slowing you down now, Palm Beach County, beginning I-95 northbound south of Forest Hill Boulevard. You'll find the others. I-95 northbound on the entrance ramp from Okeechobee Boulevard. I-95 northbound at 45th Street. And finally, on Southern Boulevard at Kirk Road. 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I'm Marcus Starr.
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10: Good morning, everybody. So we are tracking the first hurricane of the Atlantic season in the Gulf. Isaias is headed toward the northern Gulf Coast. Meanwhile, in South Florida, widespread impact, heavy rains and storms again late this afternoon through the evening hours as we are still stalled beneath a stalled front. I'm WPBF 25 First Warning meteorologist Sandra Shaw.
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20: From ABC News, I'm Sherry Preston. Across the southern Gulf Coast, they're getting ready. Hurricane Isaias, the latest forming hurricane in the Atlantic in more than 120 years, is headed for the Florida Panhandle and the Alabama Gulf Coast. ABC meteorologist Leslie Lopez is there.
21: The storm expected to bring wind gusts of 75 miles per hour at the coast and dump up to 10 inches of rain. Emergencies declared in parts of Florida and Alabama with a hurricane watch in effect. A separate system already bringing heavy rain to parts of Florida this week in Pensacola, where Isaias is forecasted to make landfall nearby.
20: High winds, flash floods, and dangerous conditions expected this weekend. Lawyers for Krista Pike, who survived Tennessee's attempts to execute her, is awake and talking. Her attorney, Randy Spivey.
22: There's still a lot of cognitive confusion, and so I will say that. She has wanted to know what's happened, and she's asked about several people. She's asked about her team. She's asked about the victim's family.
20: He's asking a judge to save evidence from the execution attempt as a part of the investigation into what went wrong. Another convicted killer put to death in Texas Wednesday using the same drug that didn't work on Krista Pike. An 18-year-old arrested in Minneapolis following an FBI sting operation that saw him buy an assault weapon and ammo from undercover agents.
23: Sheikh Dune Mohammed arrested Tuesday after authorities say he purchased an AK-47 and 200 rounds of ammunition for $600 from an FBI agent posing as a member of ISIS. Mohammed's alleged plan, a mass shooting at an upcoming arts festival at the mall on October 24th.
20: The target, the Mall of America, says ABC's Pierre Thomas. The Nobel Prize in Literature awarded this morning to Canadian poet and essayist Anne Carson, who was in Iceland, quote, listening to the wind when she heard that she had won the award. 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
8: 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We have multiple accidents affecting commutes around Palm Beach County, beginning I-95 northbound north of Lantana Road. You'll find the others, I-95 northbound on the entrance ramp from Okeechobee Boulevard, on Southern Boulevard at Kirk Road, on Southern Boulevard, in between Big Blue Trace and Forest Hill Boulevard, right across from Palms West Hospital, on Wellington Trace at Big Blue Trace, and on Military Trail south of Woolbright Road. Traffic is a service of Massage Envy in the Traffic Center. I'm Parker Starr.
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0: Good morning, everybody. So we are tracking the first hurricane of the Atlantic season in the Gulf. Isai ES is headed toward the northern Gulf Coast. Meanwhile, in South Florida, widespread impact, heavy rains and storms again late this afternoon through the evening hours as we are still stalled beneath the stalled front. I'm WPBF 25 First Warning meteorologist Sandra Shaw.
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1: Yes, welcome in the South Florida Morning Show. Friday Junior, as Jen likes to call it here. Inching ever closer to the weekend. Dean are hanging out with you for this final hour. Jen on her way over to the airport now. She's flying away. I know she can't wait to get on an airplane. She's strategizing on when to take her tranquilizers just so she'll fall asleep on the airplane. So she's going up to Rhode Island on her trip there. She'll be back with us on Tuesday. But until then, it's you and I here in the South Florida Morning Show. So thanks for stopping by. Whoever you listen, whether it's on the app or on 850 WFTL or even on 96.3 on the FM in the Palm Beach County, however you do it, truly, truly appreciate it. Always appreciate you coming by here and having fun with us every single day. But this is obviously going to be the major story of the weekend into tomorrow and into the weekend is the Hurricane Isaias. We haven't had one of these literally all season long. This is the latest. And this is a wild stat. I still can't believe this when I came across it. Did I see this last night or early this morning? I honestly can't even remember. They just blend together. Either way, it was dark outside when I came across this stat. It's the latest a hurricane has developed in the Atlantic since 1905. 121 years. That's what we're looking at here with Hurricane Isaias. And what I'm hoping, just selfishly, is that they end up retiring this storm after this landfall, because I'd never want to have to say Isaias ever again. Like, if I come across somebody named Isaias, if I have a new friend, I'm like really vibing this person. I'm like, hey, dude, what's your name? Isaias. Sorry, we can't be friends. I don't want to say your name. I am awful. I'm terrible. But anyway, aside from the name, this is something that is obviously, like we said, you know, going to be watched. And it's historic because of how late this developed. We almost made it. We almost made it. Here we are in the first week of October and we get our first hurricane. And, you know, that was the problem when we were looking at this on Monday. When this was just, it's blobulous self there off, the coast of Mexico in the Western Gulf. And we were like, this one might be an issue because it looks like it might develop. And if it does, there's only one way to go, and that's land. Somewhere, whether it's the west coast of Florida or Texas, Louisiana, Alabama, Mississippi, whatever it's going to be. In this case, the Panhandle and Mobile or Biloxi. Somewhere in there, they're looking between Pensacola and Biloxi, really kind of like where the crosshairs are. Somewhere in that area for late Friday night into early Saturday morning for them to feel the worst of these effects for landfall. And now the question is, how strong will this thing get? Are we looking at a weak Cat 3 by landfall? They are expecting it to reach Category 3 strength, like, you know, right there on the precipice, like 115 miles per hour, maybe even up to 120. And then they're expecting it to weaken upon its approach because there is this dry air and wind shear off the coast of the Gulf states and or off the Gulf coast there where it's going to make landfall. And that should weaken the storm a little bit. So whatever, however high it gets, they don't expect it to stay at that strength. They think it's going to weaken a little bit before landfall late Friday night. I mean, this thing is coming quick. We're talking, you know, late tomorrow night. That's it. Like, we have today, we have tomorrow. We'll be talking about it to see where it's at and what the latest forecast is and, you know, the ramifications of this thing. And then that's it. We go into the weekend and it's going to hit. So if you know anybody in the area, tell them not to wait. It's going to be a madhouse the longer you wait. If you're getting gas, if you're getting groceries and water, all those things that you do before a storm, don't put it off anymore. You know, tell the boss at work you got to leave early and just get stuff done because you don't want to get stuck in those giant crowds trying to do things at the last minute. We've all done it before, and it is an absolute nightmare. That is no fun. But what does it mean for different things as well? Well, what does it mean for our weather? What does it mean for the Panhandle as a whole and for sports? I mean, let's face it, this is going into a big sports weekend, including Alabama versus Georgia. I know it's not as important as life and limb and property, but it is the biggest college football matchup of the week, and college football is a pretty darn big deal, especially in the South, and especially when it comes to money as well. advertising dollars, all the money that goes into, you know, with TV contracts and stadiums and everything for the schools, you know, funding for the schools, the ticket sales, all this stuff that goes into these games. This is the biggest one of the weekend, and college football is a multi-billion dollar business. So, yeah, it is kind of a big deal when it comes to storms. And there are other games in the area. This is the Southeast. You're talking Louisiana, Mississippi, the Panhandle in Florida, Alabama, Georgia, into Kentucky and Tennessee, where they're going to get a lot of nasty weather as it moves north. So, you know, it's not just Alabama versus Georgia on Saturday night that's going to be affected. Now, that's the big one because it's in the crosshairs, but there's a lot of different games that could be affected by this storm, which absolutely is something to look out for. Now, as of right now, concerning the big game, the University of Alabama is saying that they are not going to change the schedule. They are currently keeping everything as scheduled. Kickoff from Tuscaloosa at 7:30 p.m. Eastern Time on Saturday night. Now, the reason why they're doing that is because it should be out of their hair by that point. It should be moving north. Now, they're still going to be getting some rain and different wind effects, but they're not going to be in the middle of a hurricane. The question really becomes, what type of after effects are they going to be experiencing? Are we talking down trees, power lines, flooding? I mean, so that you don't know that until game time. So that's the risk you kind of run if you don't make a move on this game sooner than later. If you decide to play it, or, you know, continue to push for playing it, and then all of a sudden you have downed trees and power lines in the area and flooding around the stadium, well, then what? So those are different things they're going to have to continue to look at, and we have to see how it works out. For us in the Panhandle, we're talking about severe storms and tornadoes in the Panhandle, unfortunately. We remember Milton a couple of years ago. We were on the dirty side of Milton a couple of years ago, and we saw how that went. We got all those tornadoes. I'll never forget that afternoon. I'm sure you won't either. All those tornadoes that came through our listening area. I mean, my gosh, we had a few F3s that touched down. A lot of homes were really badly affected, destroyed. You know, the Loxahatchee area and areas up by me. I mean, 10 minutes down the road from me, houses were destroyed in Port St. Lucie. So that's unfortunately what the Panhandle, the folks who are not in the direct path, like, you know, areas like Tallahassee, even through to Gainesville and places like that, I think, what is it, Mariana up there? You know, different towns throughout the Panhandle that are going to have to deal with the dirty side of the storm and tornado threat. So as we always say, and Jen always mentions it, why do these things always have to hit at night? I don't know, but it does seem to play out that way. So unfortunately, if there are any tornadoes, It's going to be happening during the night. So that's what they're going to have to look out for there on the right side of the storm. And we're going to get some lingering effects as this thing moves north. Thunderstorms moving through the area Friday afternoon. We've been getting enough rain as it is, just from a separate system. Now we're going to be getting possible strong thunderstorms moving through, you know, like squally weather Friday afternoon into Saturday as well. So that's something that we have to look out for as those feeder bands kind of, you know, wrap around while this thing is going through the Gulf Coast there. So those are all the aspects of Isaias at the moment that we have to look out for. There's your full hurricane update. Sorry to take up the entire time talking about it. But coming up, I do want to get into, I mentioned it before, but so I promise I'll get into it. This story about how a terrorist attack was stopped in Minnesota that was supposed to take place in a couple of weeks, according to the guy that wanted to do it. And could Palm Beach, little old Palm Beach, could it become even more important on the world map than it already is? I'll tell you about that and why the answer is most likely yes. Coming up here, the South Florida Morning Show. It's Diener hanging out with you. A lot to get to here. Jen's going off on an airplane. You and I are hanging out the final hour. Back after this.
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10: 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We have multiple accidents affecting commutes around Palm Beach County, beginning I-95 northbound north of Lantana Road. You'll find the others, I-95 northbound on the entrance ramp from Okeechobee Boulevard, on Southern Boulevard at Kirk Road, on Southern Boulevard, in between Big Blue Trace and Forest Hill Boulevard, right across from Palms West Hospital, on Wellington Trace at Big Blue Trace, and on Military Trail south of Woolbright Road. Traffic is a service of Massage Envy in the Traffic Center. I'm Parker Starr.
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0: Good morning, everybody. So we are tracking the first hurricane of the Atlantic season in the Gulf. Isai ES is headed toward the northern Gulf coast. Meanwhile, in South Florida, widespread impact, heavy rains and storms again late this afternoon through the evening hours as we are still stalled beneath the stalled front. I'm WPBF 25 First Warning meteorologist Sandra Shaw.
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1: Yes, welcome back in the South Florida Morning Show. A lot going on here on a Thursday, and this is actually something that I haven't been able to get to yet today. And I was going to mention in rapid fire when Jen was here just a little while ago, but I decided to go a little more fun with the sports update. Didn't want to end on such a heavy note. And that was a story about a terror attack that was thwarted in Minnesota. And of course, you never like to hear about these, you know, the possibility, because it's, you know, it's unnerving. You hear about, my gosh, you know, could you imagine if this happened and these people are out there and you just never know. But great job by the FBI because they came across a man, nice man. His name was, you know, Muhammad something. Forget to his entire name. But I guess it's not too important. But his intention, according to the FBI, was to shoot up the Mall of America. Nice guy. Really, really nice guy. I'm sure he's wonderful at Christmas parties. So this assailant, or would-be assailant, was being tracked by the FBI. And he went to go buy an AK-47 with 200 rounds. Because why not, right? Well, the thing is, since they were on to him, this Mr. would-be terrorist guy went and bought this AK-47 and the rounds from a person who said that they were a sympathizer with ISIS, just like he was. Look at that. They had that in common. Maybe they met on like an ISIS dating app. Maybe that could have been. Maybe, you know, looking for like-minded people. Oh, look, we have a match for you. They're also a terrorist sympathizer. You two would get along great. I don't know if that's exactly how it went down, but that's how it's playing out in my head. So these two meet up. They make the purchase. They talk about their dreams of destroying the West. The infidels. Let's take down the infidels. Well, here's where it went wrong for Mr. Terrorist. That person he was talking to was an FBI agent. You moron, you stupid, vile human being, you. Well, now he's arrested because the FBI, thank goodness, was onto this guy, followed him all along, set him up in a sting operation, bought the weapons, and then they're like, oh, by the way, you're under arrest and you're going to jail for the rest of your life because you were planning on killing, in his words, according to the FBI, between his goal. Because, you know, look, we all have goals in life, you know? We all have aspirations. And this would-be terrorist goal in life was to kill between 30 to 60 people at the Mall of America during an art festival that was supposed to take place in just a couple of weeks on Saturday, October 24th. That was his goal. I mean, just sick, sick individuals. And you know what's amazing, too? And I'll say this, because thankfully it hasn't come to pass. And that is testament to what the FBI and, you know, the law enforcement agencies are doing here in this country and the work that they're getting done. We never think about it because we go about our day. We complain about gas prices and grocery prices. And we talk about how much we hate our bosses and jobs. And I'm not saying that. I actually love my job and love my bosses. But I'm talking about the general population and what they say. Okay. That's not me. But I do complain about gas prices and grocery prices. That is absolutely me. What I'm saying is we all get caught up in the mundane is what I'm trying to say. And we're able to do that because of the work that is being done behind the scenes, the things that we never think about that are being done, that are being thwarted, that are being stopped, like this attack. Because I was told, and you know the work I do, you've heard us talk about it before, my UAP podcast, I talk about all the alien stories and everything. And in my travels there through my UAP podcast, I end up talking to a lot of very interesting people, like, you know, intel agents, people who work with the intelligence agencies and military intelligence. And when sometimes I have private conversations with these people, and one of those private conversations that took place back in Christmas time of 2024, so this is close to 2 years ago now, in one of those conversations, one of my intel guys was telling me, yeah, get ready for a bunch of terrorist attacks. I said, well, that doesn't sound encouraging. And he said, no, it's not. It's not at all, but it's something that's going to happen because there's a ton of sleeper cells in the country and we don't know where they are. I said, excuse me? Does anybody know about this? He said, no. You know, we're trying to stop them, but, you know, we're not sure where they are. And that has weighed on me, by the way, over the past couple of years. I never really mentioned it because it was something that, you know, was obviously not supposed to be out there at that time. But we're a couple of years removed and we're seeing now the work that is being done. Have you heard about a lot of sleeper cell attacks here in the United States over the past couple of years? No, you haven't. Not at all. Because of the work that is being done behind the scenes to stop them. We never think about it. We never hear about it. But the incredible law enforcement work, the incredible investigative work that is done that we never think about, that is thankless, quite frankly, for these people that do it, is truly incredible. And I am thankful for them because I knew way too much a couple of years ago, and I was like looking over my shoulder wondering, is today the day that someone's going to do something? And thankfully that has not happened, and thankfully guys like this are getting caught because of the amazing job that's being done with the intelligence agencies. So kudos to all involved on this and many others that we never hear about. So yeah, that was going on, just so you know. But what about outside of that? Palm Beach. Probably heard of it before, right? West Palm Beach, Palm Beach. Few people have heard of that. Well, it's pretty famous. And one of the reasons why it is because the president lives here. A lot of famous people live here. A lot of his family live here. And one of the things that happens a lot is the president comes down here to play golf or stays at Mar-a-Lago, the Winter White House, as they call it. And now they're talking about making South Florida, Palm Beach, around his golf course area there, into Camp David of the South. And this is really going to happen, it seems like. And honestly, at this point, it seems like it's going to be a no-brainer because it has the existing infrastructure. What they like about this, and this is something that Trump is trying to do, he's trying to find a different spot, like a different retreat site for future presidents, for himself, for his final 2 years in office, and for future presidents to go to aside from Camp David. Is there anywhere else they can go to have meetings with cabinet members, to meet with world leaders, or to just get away for the weekend? And of course, Trump being from, or not from here, but living down here for so long, he figures, well, is there somewhere we can do it in South Florida and Palm Beach possibly? And the answer is yes, near his, you know, Palm Beach golf course there. And they like it because there aren't any homes around the area. There aren't any tall buildings around the area. There's land to build onto. So this is actually a measure that is moving forward, that has been proposed, and seems like it's going to be a no-brainer for everybody involved in the decision-making process. So expect Palm Beach to become even more important now and even more known on the world stage. We could have a future Camp David type of site here in South Florida in the very near future. So we'll keep an eye on that as time goes forward. But really interesting. I mean, you know, all the years we've heard about Camp David. In fact, there was a secret meeting, not so secret anymore because it got reported on by Axios and I believe the New York Times or the Wall Street Journal, but I think Axios broke the story about a secret war council meeting that took place at Camp David just within the past 5 days. So imagine something like that happening down here. And in fact, there is some things to report there on the war front. There is new news, new rumors, new speculation coming out about the war against Iran. So we'll talk about that coming up in rapid fire and a lot of other fun stuff too. So stick around for that. The South Florida Morning Show. It's Diener here with you. Jen off until Tuesday now. Back after this.
12: 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We have multiple accidents affecting commutes around Palm Beach County, beginning I-95 northbound north of Lantana Road. You'll find the others. I-95 northbound on the entrance ramp from Okeechobee Boulevard, on Southern Boulevard at Kirk Road, on Southern Boulevard, in between Big Blue Trace and Forest Hill Boulevard, right across from Palms West Hospital, on Wellington Trace at Big Blue Trace, and on Military Trail south of Woolbright Road. Traffic is a service of Massage Envy in the Traffic Center. I'm Parker Starr.
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14: Good morning, everybody. So we are tracking the first hurricane of the Atlantic season in the Gulf. Isai ES is headed toward the northern Gulf Coast. Meanwhile, in South Florida, widespread impact, heavy rains and storms again late this afternoon through the evening hours as we are still stalled beneath the stalled front. I'm WPBF 25 First Warning meteorologist Sandra Shaw.
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25: Let's just have the mindset to over-prepare. I think that's what we've illustrated here, is that we're not taking anything to chance.
7: That's D.C. Reeves, the mayor of Pensacola, Florida. His city right around the area where the hurricane could make landfall, expected tomorrow night. Russian officials downplaying concerns about the death of a worker at an anti-plague lab.
26: President Trump claims that he has a call set up with President Putin. He pointed to Russia's comments that this is under control and that there are no epidemic risks. Russia's health agency now says that it's finished testing of all the researchers' contacts and found no abnormalities related to infectious disease or dangerous pathogens. And the researcher was vaccinated, they say, against infections she worked with in the lab.
7: That's ABC's Elizabeth Schulze in Washington. Lawyers for Krista Pike say she's angry and confused after she survived two doses of a drug that was supposed to kill her in Tennessee's execution chamber. This is ABC News.
27: This is a Bloomberg Money Minute. Americans are still spending, but they're not piling up as much debt. Consumer credit rose just $8.3 billion in August, well below expectations. Credit card borrowing posted the biggest drop in nearly 2 years. Financing costs have become more challenging. There's lots of pressure on consumers carrying credit card balances. The average credit card rate hit 22.4% in August, the highest in a year. Meantime, the Federal Reserve is still leaning toward another rate hike this year. Minutes from last month's meeting out yesterday afternoon showed all 19 officials back the quarter point increase. Most are saying another hike would likely be appropriate by year end to keep inflation in check. This is a factor weighing on the markets today, with stock futures seeing losses. And Joe Rogan has re-upped with Spotify in a multi-year deal, according to the Wall Street Journal. The Joe Rogan Experience is the number one most listened to podcast in the U.S. Courtney Donahoe, Bloomberg Radio.
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12: 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We have multiple accidents affecting commutes around Palm Beach County, beginning I-95 northbound north of Lantana Road. You'll find the others I-95 northbound on the entrance ramp from Okeechobee Boulevard, on Southern Boulevard at Kirk Road, on Southern Boulevard, in between Big Blue Trace and Forest Hill Boulevard, right across from Palms West Hospital, on Wellington Trace at Big Blue Trace, and on Military Trail south of Woolbright Road. Traffic is a service of Massage Envy in the Traffic Center. I'm Parker Starr.
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14: Good morning, everybody. So we are tracking the first hurricane of the Atlantic season in the Gulf. Isai ES is headed toward the northern Gulf Coast. Meanwhile, in South Florida, widespread impact, heavy rains and storms again late this afternoon through the evening hours as we are still stalled beneath a stalled front. I'm WPBF 25 First Warning meteorologist Sandra Shaw.
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1: Or just Diener. The South Florida Morning Show, Rapid Fire here on a Thursday. We are so close to the weekend. We're getting there. But Jen has started her weekend. That's why she's not here with me right now. If you didn't hear earlier in the show, she's flying away. She's gone. She's flying to Rhode Island for her class reunion, 50th class reunion. And it should be very interesting because there's a lot of different political views within her class. So I cannot wait to hear those stories when she comes back to us on Tuesday. She'll be back here. Maybe we'll have to do a separate rapid fire just to dedicate to hearing Jen's stories from her class reunion. That should be very, very interesting to hear about. But outside of that, one thing we haven't touched on that I think is very interesting to hear about is what's going on with Iran.

0: a long sail home back to San Diego. But so now a third, you know, carrier group going over there to replace them. We know that they're sending more troops. They ordered 10,000 Marines. They ordered amphibious assault vehicles. So it looks like from those reports that we saw that the U.S. is preparing for some type of, you know, major escalation and possibly even some type of ground assault remains to be seen. But ever since we got that report, more came out from a few days ago that said that Vance, Hegseth, General Kane, the chiefs of staff there, and all the big head honchos met at Camp David over the weekend. And this was according to Axios, I believe, had this report, where they said that there was a lot discussed with the war and even things that were decided, talking about next steps. And now we get the report as of yesterday. This one's coming from Axios as well, where they are reporting, and I think the New York Times did some reporting on this too, that the Pentagon has instructed Central Command to conclude any preparations in order to resume major combat operations in Iran. That's according to a U.S. official and that's being reported from Axios. They said that attacks would be expected to include massive bombing of Iranian energy infrastructure and nuclear targets. Now, the question is, and this could take place before the midterms. There's further reporting coming out that says, to finish up all of the preparations, and that they could have a joint operation with Israel, which would be the first time Israel's done this in a while as well, because, they're waiting for our lead on whether or not they're going to escalate with Iran. They're not going to go against Trump on this. Netanyahu's not going to do that. But reports are that Netanyahu and Trump have been talking over the past few days. So very interesting developments there, where they say this could take place either before the midterm elections or right after. Now, the thing that I find an intriguing element is, if this does happen before the midterms, of course, the question is, how does it affect voting? I mean, that's the number one question. I know maybe, we should be more concerned with battle operations and, God forbid, loss of life for any U.S. personnel. But it always is political, especially right before a, midterm election. So the question is, how would this play? Would voters be turned off by it? Would they, seeing further attacks on Iran, would they say, oh my gosh, why are we still doing this? Or would they say, finally, we're finishing the job? What happens to the gas prices? Do they go even higher? Does oil spike because of new attacks right before the midterms? So there's a lot to consider here on the table. And I'm just little old Stephen Diener, so I'm not in any decision-making rooms with the president by any means whatsoever. So obviously there's a lot of variables, politically speaking, to consider right now, considering, we are less than 30 days away from midterm elections. So we'll see how this one plays out. Is it all talk? Is it all hype? Is it all just speculation for print and for clicks? Possibly. But there hasn't been anything, let's put it this way, there hasn't been anything from the Pentagon or the White House that has come out to refute these reports. So just something to keep in mind that if things do escalate, it could happen within the next 3 to 4 weeks, which would line up with, any carrier groups getting there during that time frame as well. So just something to keep in mind as speculation rises towards continued operations against Iran. You know my opinion on it. I've been very vocal about, what are we waiting for? If we're going to do a job, let's go in and do it. And I know it sounds cold and callous, and I apologize for that. But if we're going to do a job, go in and do it and get it done so we can be done with this and get things back stable. Look, I mean, the oil markets, there's no reason why gas should still be over $4. The only reason it is because we're being price gouged and because of speculation. The oil is going through the Strait of Hormuz. We do control it. That's not just Trump speak using hyperbole and hubris. We actually do control it. Over 98% production is back flowing through the Strait of Hormuz. So that 1% of pre-war production isn't going to move gas prices over $4. I'm sorry, it just isn't, okay? They're almost completely back to pre-war production in the Strait of Hormuz. And if that's the case, if that's what was driving up the global market price, then why the heck are we still paying over $4 a gallon? I think it's a fair question to ask. And it's because we're getting price gouged by the oil companies, and it's exceedingly frustrating. That's my read on the situation there.
1: outside.

0: of that, what's happening with this? This was something that Jen mentioned last week, actually, and it was a shocker in Hollywood. The movie Digger with Tom Cruise. You know, this is crazy because it is turning into, I don't know if you saw this, and you probably didn't because no one's talking about this movie because it flopped hard. This would be like if a Leviathan jumped out from its prehistoric nesting area and the Leviathan jumped on shore and started flopping and shaking the ground. That's how big this flop is for a Tom Cruise movie, Digger. It's reportedly projected to lose $250 million. Let me say that again. Not gross. This isn't the ticket sales and how much it's making. Projected to lose $250 million in one of the biggest Hollywood bombs of all time, a Tom Cruise movie. I mean, it's crazy. And this was a movie that people thought, hey, you know what? They're talking Oscar consideration here for Tom Cruise. And that's not to say that he did a bad job in it. It's just once people saw the trailers for it, including myself, because I was intrigued by this movie when I first started hearing about it. Like, wow, this sounds different. He plays like some type of, you know, like oil tycoon, and he has to save the world from some type of like destruction that he accidentally was the catalyst for. I'm like, okay, sounds kind of weird, but, you know, it sounds interesting. I'll give it a chance. And then I saw the preview, and I'm like, this looks way too kooky and zany for me. I'm like, I don't know where this movie is going. What is it doing? And apparently I wasn't the only one because the response to this has not been good. And now I wonder, like, is Tom Cruise going to be nominated for Razzies? I mean, my gosh, this guy, they gave him an honorary Oscar recently because of, you know, his history with Hollywood, but it's just wild to think that a movie that he's involved with is going to be one of the biggest Hollywood bombs ever, projected to lose $250 million. It's just crazy to me, but that's the case. And last but not least, a quick mention for some football. I won't do the whole thing right now. That's reserved. My long yell of football with the music is strictly reserved for Football Friday, which will be tomorrow in the midst of Hurricane Isaias coverage tomorrow morning on the morning show. But we do have an NFL and college game tonight. If you're interested, Sam Houston State plays Liberty at 7 o'clock. Yeah, you can check that one out on ESPNU. Liberty, a 13-point favorite. If you're really a degenerate gambler, you're going to bet on that game. How about Missouri State against Western Kentucky? Gotta love that. And South Alabama plays Arkansas State. But this one's a little bit better on a college slate. South Florida against UTSA, University of Texas San Antonio. The good old Roadrunners there. So South Florida going to Texas to play that one. They're a 7-point underdog in that game. Last night, by the way, shout out to FIU because they had their Vice City themed field. They had pink end zones. Their uniforms were pink and white and like this powder blue. It actually looked amazing. I'm not going to lie. And this, of course, is in preparation for all the advertising that is taking place in Miami for the release of Grand Theft Auto 6. The really cool uniforms. If you didn't get to look at that, take a look at FIU from last night. But in the NFL tonight on Amazon Prime for Thursday Night Football, it is the Cowboys against the winless Buccaneers. Dallas, big comeback last week to get back to 500. They're 2-2 playing at home. An 8.5-point favorite against the 0-4 Tampa Bay Buccaneers. They are in disarray. Poor Tampa Bay. But coming up here, the South Florida Morning Show, we're bringing on our buddy, Consumer Reports expert Jean Matarese. He's got a lot to tell us about these Prime deals that are going on Amazon Prime. Just about coming to an end, but are they really that good? And does it really help us in the long run with other stores? I think you're going to want to hear this. That and more coming up. To finish off the show here, the South Florida Morning Show, stick around. Back after this.
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10: 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One new accident to report here in Palm Beach County. You'll find it on Yamada Road just east of Jog Road. We also see heavy congestion built up northbound on the turnpike from the Beeline Highway back to Forest Hill Boulevard. You should expect heavy delays if you're heading north in the area. We recommend using an alternate route to get through it if you can. 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I'm Parker Starr.
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12: Good morning, everybody. So we are tracking the first hurricane of the Atlantic season in the Gulf. Isai ES is headed toward the northern Gulf Coast. Meanwhile, in South Florida, widespread impact, heavy rains and storms again late this afternoon through the evening hours as we are still stalled beneath the stalled front. I'm WPBF 25 First Warning meteorologist Sandra Shaw.
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2: Diener, what have I been saying all week? Amazon Prime Days means great things for everybody. Why?
0: Lower prices across the board, competition.
2: But it's everybody. It's not just Amazon. I think I need to take out a second mortgage just to pay off the credit cards. I went a little bit crazy. So we had to get John Matarese on the line, our Consumer Reports expert. Is it really worth all the money I'm spending at Amazon and Walmart? Am I really saving money, John?
13: You know, guys, good morning, Jen and Diener. If you need something, then buy it this week, because great sales at Amazon especially, and also Walmart, which is trying to compete. They have their Walmart deals, which are pretty good. The big one is the Amazon Prime Deal Days. You know, it's not as big as it used to be. Have you noticed that? Remember when Amazon Prime Day would hit, and it's like, oh my God, there's going to be some amazing sale on Amazon all day?
0: Right.
13: I mean, remember like 5 years ago?
0: Mm-hmm.
13: And now it's like, what do they have, it 3 times a year? Spring, summer, and again in October. And it's not one day, it's like 4 days.
0: Right. It's true.
2: But here's the difference, John. In past, it's always been just Amazon, and maybe a couple of other retailers had some specials. Now, all the other ones are going full-blown.
13: You're right. Circle Week at Target this week. Again, Walmart deals. So it's a good week to start the holiday shopping. You want to get some things for people. Look around this week. You know, get on your laptop tonight and just shop around. See what you can find. You know what the beauty is now? You have these price checkers and these price history checkers on Amazon, which is great. Because you look in on Amazon, you're like, oh, here's a blender I can get for Mom. You know, it says it's on sale, you know, $200 for $120. Well, look at the price history of it. Mm. And it'll tell you if, wow, $120 in Prime Deal Days is a great price. Or you'll say, wait a minute, it's been at this price all year. And it's really neat to be able to do that and see how the prices go up and down. So that's a real advantage that you didn't have until this past year where you can compare. But still, if you need anything for the house, it's really a great time to buy housewares, things for the kitchen, also anything Amazon related. This is when they put their Ring doorbells, Ring cameras, Alexas, Echoes, all that on sale now. So it's a good time to buy those, especially if you want to buy for somebody else for a gift. This is the time to buy it.
2: Perfect. How about TVs? Diener was talking about this yesterday.
13: You know, there's a few TV deals. We're not seeing that much, especially on the big ones, because they don't want to have to do free shipping on an 85-inch TV that's just been marked down to half price. I mean, you think of the cost of just getting that to your house. So you're not finding that many big deals on TVs now. If you want to upgrade that TV to a 75 or 85-inch, I'm thinking mid-November. It doesn't have to be on Black Friday, but those sales will start to hit about the 15th, and they go through, you know, the end of the month. November is your time to get TVs.
0: All right, perfect. I will stuff it in the back of my Mustang there, John. What about the
2: push that and the car?
0: What about this, though? I mean, if we are going out, like, let's say, you know, we act like it's the year 2000 and go into a store. We actually leave your homes and not shopping on the phone. Do we have to be concerned, John, about people, like, going by and, like, tapping our cards and stealing our information? What is this? What's going on here with that?
13: You know what? There's been a lot of talk about this, and we looked into whether it's a hoax or whether it's real. It's something called ghost tapping. Ooh, sounds like a spooky Halloween event. Ghost tapping is where somebody comes up to you in a crowd, bumps up against you, and they have a card reader, which could be as simple as a phone, and they tap your credit card. You know, in a restaurant, you tap your credit card now. At a lot of stores, Starbucks, you just hold that credit card there for 2 seconds, and they read your card.
0: Right.
13: Well, there are card readers that can do that in a crowded place. Somebody can come up to you and press right against your wallet, especially guys, if your wallet's in your side pocket or your back pocket, and you see that wallet there, they can just press right up against it and read the car on it. We talked to a cybersecurity expert. He said there are confirmed cases of this happening,
0: wow,
13: although it's primarily been really crowded places such as train stations in New York City.
0: Okay.
13: You know, you think if you ever been to Grand Central Station, just packed train stations. Also, other packed events such as, you know, getting out of a football game. Or apparently it happened at Lollapalooza over the summer up in Chicago. You know, that's where they have, like, you know, 50,000 young people jammed into Grant Park to see these bands. And, you know, everybody's bumping up against everybody. So they say if you're in crowded airports and train stations, If you go to a lot of concerts, that's where you might want to take some protections. And it's really easy. You get on Amazon for $9, you get a little sleeve to put a credit card in. It's a little sleeve with a special metal lining. You put your credit card in that, and nobody can read it through the lining. Or you can even get a RFID protecting wallet, and it'll protect all the cards in your wallet. And that way, nobody can bump up against you and read that credit card.
0: There you go.
2: Are they on sale on Amazon for Prime Days?
13: You're right.
0: That's right. Why not, right?
2: Hey, I got to... Hey, John, before you leave, I have an extra special request, if you could do for me. On November 4th, Avengers Doomsday takes over Dunkin'. Can you find out what kind of cups they're going to have?
0: You're on special assignment, John.
13: I'm going to have to do some consumer digging into that one.
2: Yeah, they got Captain Chinos, and they got the Avenging Donuts, and they got the brownie batter donut with green and sprinkled Dr.
0: That's
2: Doomsday.
0: Right.
13: Oh, you got me started now. I have to go to Dunkin' and get me a donut.
2: See? I knew it would work. Well, thank you so very much. But if other people have requests and questions for our Consumer Reports expert, where do they go to find you?
13: It's John Matarese Money on Facebook and Instagram. John Matarese on X for a daily consumer alert.
0: Perfect. Thanks, John.
2: Thank you so much, sir.
13: Great talking to you guys.
0: Yeah, we got to take a look at some of those special Starbucks items there that Jen is going to be on the hunt for. Apparently, sending our buddy John Matarese on the hunt for. He's got a new mission there. So I have a feeling those are going to be pretty popular when those drop. That's for sure. It's crazy, the stuff people, you know, just go crazy over. They happened at Starbucks with all the Peanuts gang. They had all the Snoopy things and everything for the holidays, and people went wild over those. And I get it. It's fun. I would want some too, but I'm not going to, like, you know, punch you in the face for it or anything, but I'm sure those would be very popular. So maybe we'll try to get our hands on one of those things. Before we're done, I'll just give you one more quick update before we head out for today on the Hurricane Isaias situation. Of course, this will be the big story tomorrow as it approaches the Gulf Coast, and hopefully we'll have a better idea of exactly where it's going to land tomorrow, considering it's going to make landfall late tomorrow night. We're looking still around the Pensacola, Mobile, somewhere in their area. You know, sometimes it's hard to tell until they're really like right off the coast. So we should have a better idea on maybe that exact landing spot. But the fact of the matter is, if it goes further west, that's right side of the storm, or even if it goes further east towards Pensacola, either way, who's ever on that right side of the storm, though, they're going to have to worry about tornadoes as well. We saw that with Hurricane Milton in our area a couple of years ago. We know how that goes. So unfortunately for the folks in the panhandle, like in Panama or Tallahassee or even over to Gainesville, they could be looking at tornado threats from this thing tomorrow night into Saturday morning. That goes the same, by the way, for areas of southwest Georgia or southeast Alabama as it makes its way through. Supposed to be a strong Cat 2 as it makes landfall tomorrow night. And you know, lots of rain, storm surge is a big concern as well. So we'll continue to keep an eye on this today and have all the latest tomorrow for Hurricane Isaias as it makes its final approach to the Gulf Coast. But until then, be sure to download the South Florida Morning Show podcast and come back tomorrow. It's Diener here at the South Florida Morning Show. Thanks for hanging out. Talk to you soon.
10: 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One new accident to report here in Palm Beach County. You'll find it on Yamada Road just east of Jog Road. We also see heavy congestion built up northbound on the turnpike from the Beeline Highway back to Forest Hill Boulevard. You should expect heavy delays if you're heading north in the area. We recommend using an alternate route to get through it if you can. 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I'm Parker Starr.
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12: Good morning, everybody. So we are tracking the first hurricane of the Atlantic season in the Gulf. Isaias is headed toward the northern Gulf Coast. Meanwhile, in South Florida, widespread impact, heavy rains and storms again late this afternoon through the evening hours as we are still stalled beneath a stalled front. I'm WPBF 25 First Warning meteorologist Sandra Shaw.
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17: beneficiary, Preston. They haven't had a hurricane all season long in the Gulf, but folks in the southern U.S. are getting ready for one now. ABC's Jim Ryan says Florida and Alabama could be slammed.
18: Packing winds above 80 miles per hour, Hurricane Isaias is northwest of Mexico's Yucatan Peninsula and churning toward the U.S. Gulf Coast.
19: So I got bread, cereal, milk, eggs.
18: Edna Bickelman has laid in supplies in Pensacola, jelly. Telling her neighbors,
19: get it if you can get it, because it's going fast.
18: Isaias is expected to come ashore along the Florida Peninsula late Friday or early Saturday. Jim Ryan, ABC News.
17: An 18-year-old, Sheikhtoon Mohammed, under arrest in Minnesota, threatening to carry out a mass shooting in the Mall of America, buying an assault weapon and ammunition from undercover FBI agents.
20: The FBI had been monitoring Mohammed for nearly 2 years, starting while he was still a minor. And today claimed his anger and radicalization had been steadily escalating.
21: 100% committed.
20: In March of 2025, Mohammed allegedly messaging an FBI undercover informant that he wanted to get a gun to, quote, just start killing a bunch of white people.
17: ABC Chief Law and Justice Correspondent Pierre Thomas. A Tennessee judge is ordering the equipment used in Krista Pike's failed execution to be preserved for the investigation into what went wrong. She is said to be awake and talking, confused about what happened. President Trump once again campaigning in Texas for GOP Senate candidate Ken Paxton. Last night's rally was interrupted, however, numerous times by hecklers and protesters. The president responding,
22: if there are any more paid protesters, please raise your hand and get the hell out of here.
17: Paxton, who is in a tight race with Democrat James Tallarico in Texas. Oil prices once again surging, not just because of the war, also now because of the Gulf hurricane. The price of Brent crude selling for $105 a barrel. 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
29: This is the Bloomberg Real Estate Report. I'm Denise Pellegrini. Growing number of people are looking to relocate in search of the holy grail of the housing market. Talking about affordability with expensive housing markets like New York, Seattle, and Los Angeles among the places people are looking to move from, and the more affordable Florida, Vegas, and Phoenix housing markets among the places people are looking to move to. Redfin says about 1 in 5 house hunters investigated moving from one part of the country to another last year. Slightly from a year ago, the biggest share since 2021. Orlando, where the typical home runs about $400,000, is the most popular destination for relocating house hunters, as people look to cut their housing costs just about in half when they move there from the New York City metro. At the same time, some are also migrating out of places they flocked to during the pandemic, with this so-called boomerang migration taking place out of metros like Charlotte and Austin. And that's the Bloomberg Real Estate Report. I'm Denise Pellegrini.
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12: Good morning, everybody. So we are tracking the first hurricane of the Atlantic season in the Gulf. ESIES is headed toward the northern Gulf Coast. Meanwhile, in South Florida, widespread impact, heavy rains and storms again late this afternoon through the evening hours as we are still stalled beneath the stalled front. I'm WPVF 25 First Warning meteorologist Sandra Shaw.
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4: And welcome to the Brian Kilmeade Show. How are you today? I'm Mary Walter, sitting in for Brian. Got a packed show for you coming up later this hour. Mike Cirelli will be joining us. You know him from the show. He has a brand new Fox Nation special out about Michael Mansour, who is a Navy SEAL who was killed in Operation Iraqi Freedom. So we will talk to him about that. It sounds like a really interesting show. Joining us now, Theo Wold is here. Theo is a former assistant attorney general, former White House deputy assistant for domestic policy under President Trump, and former Idaho Solicitor General. Find him online at Real Theo Wold, W-O-L-D. Theo, great to speak with you again. How are you?
5: I'm doing well, Mary. It's good to be with you. How you been?
4: I'm doing great. I have so many questions to ask you about, so many things to talk about, so let's go. All right, I wanted to jump right into it. Can we talk a little bit about the French riots? Can you explain, so supposedly students, from what I understand, and correct me if I'm wrong, because I think, you know, we're kind of watching it, but nobody's really paying attention because it's France, right? So Americans are like, whatever. But you see a lot of what's happening there here. I think there are parallels, and I may be wrong. But these are supposedly, quote unquote, students, right, that are rioting because their schools are failing and the schools are falling apart. So because the schools are falling apart, they're burning them down, which doesn't make a lot of sense to me. Is it students who are doing this rioting?
5: Yeah, I think that's the most important question to sort of target, Mary, especially for American audiences, because there is a move here to say, no, this isn't about any other factors occurring in French political life. This is just one of those, we see about them all the time, the transit strikes, the labor shortages, like this is what happens in France. They just do protests. And I think that misses really what's unique and unusual about what's happening in France right now. So it is true that students and their unions, and sort of imagine this if you can, for those people listening in here, that they've got teachers unions just like we do, but the students are also unionized. Janitorial support staff, admin staff are all unionized in France. They have complained about conditions in French high schools in particular. And this is kind of amusing, I think, for Americans, because there's literally New York Times bestseller books about how good of a job the French do on things like cafeteria lunches and their advanced science equipment. So the idea that French schools have been underinvested in would probably make most Americans kind of scoff. But what's different here is there have been protests for years in France. The violence, the rioting, the destruction of public property, including burning these schools down, and the threat of violence and actual harm done to first responders, fire officers, police, all of that is unusual. And I think really what France is learning in real time is that when you import an underclass from the third world of people who do not like your culture and are not willing to abide by the conventional normal moralities or the rule of law, that you're going to have broader societal damage. And I think really, I mean, I don't want to sound too, doom and gloom here, but I think this is just the beginning for France. And I think other countries in a similar position in Holland and obviously in the UK are going to be looking at something very similar over the next few years.
4: So is this tied in with immigration in those countries?
5: Yes, most certainly. I mean, you know, one of the central claims of the rioters is that we were promised something and we're being denied it because of who we are, essentially a racial sort of immigration claim. And I think the current crisis in France has been playing over for years. As you know, Mary, there are whole communities, whether it's in, you know, the majority of Marseille and certain arrondissements in Paris, that are essentially functioning as parallel societies at this point, where they have really their own sort of civil family law adjudication systems. They have their own ways of securing funding from the state. And it really, I think, you know, there's a growing sentiment in France that we've got to have a course correction, a total political change. I think the unfortunate part here is this isn't something that you can sort of vote your way out of. The loss of social cohesion, the increasing levels of violence, I think it'll take time. It takes a long time, generations, to rebuild the kinds of conventional morality that has been lost in France after wave of mass migration. And this isn't just like a general election thing. This is the work of generations.
4: So obviously we have to talk about the parallels in this country, right? We have rapidly growing areas in this country where one generation, and it started with Barack Obama, who brought in a lot of Somalis and brought in a lot of Muslims and put them in specific areas in the country. In the Midwest, for instance, the biggest example, of course, is Dearborn, where it is a parallel society there. We have you, and you have the pockets in other states as well. New Jersey has, you know, Patterson, which the police officers, their badges are in Arabic. Know that it's not even in English, and they you know fly other flags besides the American flag. So are we headed down this same road, or is America somewhat insulated from this because of the size of the country?
5: Yeah, no, a great way of framing this, Mary, because that's our defense mechanism. Is so many Americans will say, well, Dearborn is just a one-off. Minneapolis is just a couple neighborhoods. And really, when you look at the overall demographic splits, this kind of radical political Islamic agenda accounts for like less than 3% of the population. And I assure you, I'm not being hyperbolic here, but there were lots of commentators in France, political commentators, and the same in the UK, who said that sort of thing 10, 15 years ago. I think that the point of France, you know, when there was a video just the other day that really no outlets have carried here in the United States, where the high school students who have just beaten a police officer unmercifully start chanting, we love ISIS and we want to execute Jewish children. That was their chant. They weren't chanting, hey, we want more, you know, fresh food in our cafeteria.
4: Right.
5: We love ISIS and we want to execute Jewish children is what they were chanting. I think when you notice that so explicitly, it's too late. It's absolutely too late to have a course correction. So when you look at a place like Minneapolis, now with the would-be shooter in the Mall of America, we have whole communities now in this country that are completely disconnected from the sort of the ebb and flow of typical American life, and it is fomenting the kind of radicalism that would really honestly shock most Americans.
4: Yeah, and we imported it, which is obviously a big problem. One last question on this, and I want to move on to the Cornell issue. I'm shocked at the lack of enforcement against these quote-unquote students that are rioting and destroying things in Europe. When did the world decide, except for Asian countries, they still use water cannons, right, with dye in them so that they can get them later, right? Yes. But the rest of the world has decided that, all right, we're going to let you burn a few things down, and maybe we can't arrest anybody. I don't know why. And then when you do, the judges let them out. When did the world decide that we're just going to allow this behavior?
5: Yeah, I mean, Mary, a big sea change occurred in a lot of these countries at the same time as we had the Obama administration here in the U.S. Community policing notions that we developed through progressive academics, in the Ivy Leagues, that were adopted in places like Santa Monica and Los Angeles, have made their way and infiltrated into the United Kingdom and France and the Netherlands and Spain. And so I don't want to blame us, but a lot of our progressive notions about criminal justice reform, about community policing, were adopted wholesale in these other countries. And you're exactly right. The attitude now is, we can tolerate the destruction of our, in many cases, when you see the damage that was done in France, I mean, these are ancient establishments, patrimony, a cultural patrimony that's being destroyed overnight. And And look, and the toleration goes further. I mean, I don't want to, you know, tie to an even more gruesome story here, but the Muslim rape gangs in the United Kingdom, the attitude from community policing and from the national police structure was the same, which was, this is a different culture. We don't understand their cultural norms. We have to have some toleration and acceptance of the difference here. And again, I think that would shock most Americans. But again, you're starting to see the same attitude from municipal and county authorities in places like Dearborn or Plano, Texas, where the instinct is to say, we need to check our natural impulse to enforce the law because we may not understand the cultural separation here.
4: Yeah, I don't care about the cultural separation. You chose to come here. Oh, well. That's just me, which is why I'm not in power.
5: I'm right there with you. I'm right there with you, Mary.
4: This is why I'm not in power, because I would just wield it ruthlessly. Very quickly, I want to play something for you. This is Cut 12, Eric. This is Sarita Kamat Reddish on America Reports talking about Letitia James and the Cornell case that everyone is talking about now that's in the news. I just want you to listen to this.
6: I've prosecuted sexual assault cases. As a federal prosecutor, I put someone in prison for life for a series of horrific sex crimes. And what you really need is someone who's going to approach it fairly, impartially, and with integrity. Tish James has none of those things. She's already screwed up the case by prejudging it.
4: Has she already screwed up the case by prejudging it? I'm not an attorney, but I watch a lot of Judge Judy. Well, I used to, not anymore. But it seems to me as if the prosecutor has already said, I stand with Jane Doe, this is going to be a kangaroo court. These poor guys don't stand a chance, do they?
5: No, that's exactly right. That's exactly right, Mary. And this is one of those moments where, like, we either believe in the rule of law or we say what we're actually doing here is a midterm election, you know, get out the vote drive. And having Tish James participate, she made numerous social media posts about the case. She's been very active in media interviews saying how she feels this should have gone or who was culpable here. And then she's brought in as an independent prosecutor to review the matter. It's laughable on its face, but this is consistent. I mean, Sally Gates was hired by the university itself to review the Title IX claims. She's also not someone who is unbiased or objective here. And I think that's how you know, if you're following this story, this is how you know it has more to do with the midterms than about ensuring that there is, you know, safe spaces for female students at progressive Ivy League universities.
4: So can I just ask you, so from what I understand about this case, we don't have a lot of time left, but in the time we do have here, just could you just quickly give us a summary? This happened several years ago. The young lady filed, I believe, a campus report after a couple of days. But I've also seen reports that she then, when she went to the police lately and brought this whole thing back up again, has changed her account of what happened. Can you just quickly straighten all of that out for us?
5: I mean, Mary, your accounting is really, that's exactly right. There was a report filed. It occurred 3 years ago at this point in 2023. She revisited her original claim to the campus police and the local police authorities and made amendments to her original statement. The guys who were accused of participating in this and themselves were intoxicated to the point of blacking out. There were multiple instances where they sort of complied with progressive sort of sexually liberalized culture, which was they checked in with her to make sure she was still consenting to what was happening, and she assured them that she was. They then explicitly in writing told her that we thought that there was consent. The next day she agreed in text message, and then three of these men who are now facing, you know, public scrutiny, international condemnation, had no sexual contact with her whatsoever. They came into the room and then they left the room. And then another one of the accused, his only sexual contact with her was a kiss. And so, look, I think the problem here is the left has created a cesspool culture on our universities, which says anything goes so long as someone consents. These young people on both sides, the accuser and the accused, all said they consented to this contact. As much as you and I, Mary, may find this all kind of deeply objectionable, this is the kind of thing that Cornell and their classes on, sexuality, bestiality, they have courses on this at Ivy League schools. This
4: what?
5: Is the kind of thing that they teach. And then the young people follow the rules, and now it's leading to, you know, the sitting Attorney General of New York, the former Deputy Attorney General of the United States investigating these seven accused young men. I think it's a deeply sad story, but the blame here really rests with the elite academics who have said again and again over the last 30 years, as long as you ensure there is equal and mutually agreed upon consent, there are no rules. And this is the kind of culture we get when that is the predominant view.
4: The whole thing is so sad. And what also bothers me is the selectiveness in which we quote unquote believe all women, right? Believe all women, yeah. Unless it's Tara Reid. Believe all women, unless it's a Republican who's accusing one of our candidates, Graham Plattner, of something, right? There is a very, the morals are mutable, if you will. And I just think with Letitia James, I think she got away with what she did with President Trump by saying, she campaigned on, I'm going to get Trump, and then prosecutes him, of course, in a New York courtroom and gets, 32 convictions, something along those lines with the ridiculousness. Anyway, no, that was not her. She was with the property. She was with the Mar-a-Lago.
5: The real estate case.
4: Right, yeah. and the valuing of Mar-a-Lago. So she's gotten away with it all along. She is untouchable because she's protected by other people in the legal world. And because of that, I feel for these guys. Well, I don't know whether they're guilty. I don't know what happened. I wasn't there. But I don't think they're going to get a fair case, and their lives are going to be destroyed. And to me, it's very reminiscent of the Duke LaCrosse case. And that was a miscarriage of justice, and we can't keep having that in this country for political purposes. Theo, we got to run. Thank you so much for joining me. You can find him on X at Real Theo Wold, W-O-L-D. Thank you so much, and enjoy the rest of your day.
5: Thanks, Mary.
4: All right, coming up, Mike Cirilli will be joining us. He has a brand new Fox Nation special out, and we're going to talk about that with him. That's coming up on The Brian Kilmeade Show.
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10: Only two Indiana middle school girls blaming psychosis from solitary confinement for his repeated confessions to his wife. Now his attorney wants a new trial. The 54-year-old was found guilty in 2024 of murdering 8th graders Abigail Williams and Liberty German, who were just 13 and 14 when their bodies were found in 2017 with their throats slit on a hiking trail in Delphi, Indiana. Allen repeatedly confessed to prison guards and psychologists, as well as several times to his wife Kathy, in person, phone calls, letters. Allen's attorneys are now seeking to overturn his conviction, arguing he only confessed because he became severely mentally ill while locked in solitary confinement, where they say he smashed his head against cell walls, bathed in his toilet, ate paper, and covered his face and cell walls in feces. The judges will rule at a later date. 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I'm Gianna Gelosi with your Fox True Crime Minute.
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0: If you're interested in it, Brian's talking about it. You're with Brian Kilmeade.
1: He was a U.S. citizen born in 2008. His parents from Somalia, the mother naturalized in 2010. This is what happens, unfortunately, when you have, you know, sanctuary cities and sanctuary states, and you allow radicalization to happen. Because when you create sanctuary cities like this, you create a hotbed for this type of activity to go on. You're seeing more and more of these young people that are getting radicalized.
2: And that was Mark Wayne Mullen on with Will Cain yesterday, speaking about Sheikhdoon Abdulli Mahmoud. He's an 18-year-old Minnesota man, and he allegedly spent months discussing his desire to carry out an attack on the United States. He told an FBI confidential source in September, "I can't wait until I kill Kufar man. October 24th is the day." That was according to an affidavit filed in federal court in Minnesota. So what happened now? For now, what Mark Wayne Mullen was saying there is, see, his parents were in this country. They were not citizens. They became naturalized later. In this country, she had a baby here, so he's automatically an American citizen. And then what does the left say? Well, you can't deport the family because the son has to stay here. Well, they couldn't take the son back with them, apparently. So that's what happens. Now, what happened, the conversations, well, the FBI had an investigation that began around December of 2024. And eventually it involved a confidential human source who communicated extensively with this guy over encrypted messaging. And they centered, he wanted to leave the U.S. to join Al-Shabaab in Somalia, but he couldn't get the money for a flight. But by July, then, his plans changed, and he told this source that he didn't have enough money, so he's going to do the attack here. He bought two pistols online, and he said he was going to go to the Mall of America or the Minnesota State Fair around Christmas. He discussed attacking the Mall of America with an assault rifle and told the source that he could drive straight into the crowded place and start shooting. And on September 25th, he got his weapon, and he wanted to be able to do this during a Kufar festival at the Mall of America because it was an Asian holiday that was going to be celebrated at the mall. This one got caught. Thank God for the men and women who deal with this and stop these things.

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2: ABC News, I'm Sherry Preston. Several explosions have been heard in Saudi Arabia's capital of Riyadh, including a large blast at the city's airport. One person killed, several wounded. Iranian-backed Houthi rebels have taken responsibility. Oil prices had already been rising. Brent crude trading at $104 a barrel this morning. The first hurricane of the Atlantic season, Isaias, now headed for landfall, likely tomorrow night along the Gulf Coast. ABC News meteorologist Leslie Lopez is in Biloxi, Mississippi.
3: Millions along the Gulf Coast brace for landfall. The storm expected to bring wind gusts of 75 miles per hour at the coast and dump up to 10 inches of rain. People racing to stock up on water and food, leaving grocery store shelves completely empty and lines at gas stations stretching for blocks.
2: At least 30 people are dead and more hurt after a new Russian airstrike in the Ukraine, including a bomb hitting near a passenger bus. The attacks taking out power parts in parts of Kyiv. This is ABC News.
4: This is a Bloomberg Money Minute. The long-awaited, long-delayed next-gen Tesla Roadster is coming soon. CEO Elon Musk had teased October 1st as the unveiling date for the Roadster, but complications out of the company's hands have forced the rollout to be pushed to October 15th. Once the wraps are taken off, the public is expected to get a look at an all-new carbon fiber hypercar, limited editions of which could reportedly come equipped with cold gas thrusters developed in collab with Musk's other venture, SpaceX. Waymo is taking out a $5 billion private loan so it can continue its global expansion. It comes after the Alphabet company completed a $16 billion funding round earlier this year. Waymo is rapidly expanding and now offers around 400,000 rides per week. And Disney Plus will stream the 2027 Super Bowl for the first time. The game is also being broadcast on Disney's ESPN and ABC. 128 million viewers watched last year's Super Bowl. This year's championship game takes place on February 14th. Erica Herskowitz, Bloomberg Radio.
5: Hey, hey you. 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
9: Good morning, everybody. So we are tracking the first hurricane of the Atlantic season in the Gulf. Isaias is headed toward the northern Gulf coast. Meanwhile, in South Florida, widespread impact, heavy rains and storms again late this afternoon through the evening hours as we are still stalled beneath the stalled front. I'm WPBF 25 First Warning meteorologist Sandra Shaw.
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11: ...defy the trucking industry. TechCrunch reports Tesla chief Elon Musk unveiled the company's new semi-truck at an event last week in Reno, Nevada. It is, as it sounds, a very large truck capable of pulling commercial-grade trailers at significant highway speeds using Tesla-created and built electric engines. One model of the truck is said to be able to drive more than 500 miles on a single charge. They're producing the trucks at one of Tesla's so-called gigafactories in Nevada. Of course, the issue, like always with EVs when driving outside urban areas, is the lack of charging stations. Semi-trucks often are used for long hauls cross-country. EV trucking is intended to reduce emissions as they don't use diesel. Musk reportedly touted this as a cost saver overall, as the price of diesel per gallon is much higher than electricity per mile. With Fox on Tech, I'm Evan Brown, Fox News.

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3: 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He just had this really calm, relaxed presence.
4: When Mike got to the point of trusting you, then you were there forever.
5: How a man can give his life so willingly with such purpose and resolve.

0: Sarrailli, but it's S-A-R-R-A-I-L-L-E. Look it up. Look up the spelling, okay? It's probably easier. Just look up the spelling. So tell us about Michael Mansour and this story. It's now available on Fox Nation. And he did something very courageous during the Battle of Ramadi in 2006. So tell us a little bit about that.
1: Yeah, this documentary is... It's special. We did one called Final Fight, The Men of Extortion 17 in August, really commemorating the lives of these warriors who gave their lives. But Mikey stood out. And this documentary isn't about, how Mikey died. It's really about how he lived. And, you know, that grenade that he ultimately jumped on and saved my life and my two other teammates, it's not about, you know, how he died. It just revealed who he was. He was a light in darkness. And at the time in Ramadi, which Time magazine hailed in 2006 as the worst place on earth, you know, we saw terrorism, we saw cruelty, we saw extreme violence. Mikey never lost his humanity, his compassion, or his faith. He was an incredibly effective warrior. He was already nominated for a Silver Star by that point for running into the street to pull a teammate to safety. But he was the light we all depended on. And in the final moments on our final mission of that deployment, we ended up in a bad scenario, and he did not hesitate. He just jumped on the grenade and saved us all.
0: So let me ask, when someone does something like that, I mean, you hear these stories about things like that, but usually, you know, they're in the movies, you know? This is real life. Were you surprised at that moment, like when he threw his body on that grenade? Was that a surprise to you? Did you try to stop him?
1: You know, Mary, that is, it's a great question. And even 20 years after this has happened, I still struggle with that. There was times when I had conversations with Mikey after he passed, sort of upset with him for why he did that. Mm-hmm. Because he had the only route to jump in the opposite direction and save himself. And instead he chose us. He knew that Doug, 3 feet to his left, had three boys. He knew I had a 2-year-old daughter at the time. But I say it's the damnedest thing I've ever seen. He looked in my direction, yelled grenade, and you don't have much time to think.
0: Mm-hmm.
1: And it was just instinctive for him. But that's who he was. He was humble. He was selfless. He was fiercely loyal. And very few humans are that willing just to give their lives in an instant for other people. And, you know, the wounds that we suffered morally and emotionally are as fresh today as they, you know, 20 years later, as they were on that day. But I have to be thankful to him and just try to live my life in a way that honors him. And I'm going to tell you that Fox Nation did such a special piece on this. It is just beautifully done. And it honors the man that we already knew.
0: You know, this is like a Saving Private Ryan type of movie that should be made. In this, it took a while to, like, how long did it take to actually get this made?
1: So Fox Nation commissioned this in April. I think we filmed in May. Four teammates. Three on the rooftop and another platoon mate of ours all flew to Florida along with Mikey's sister, Sarah. And it was a full day of filming. And then ultimately it took them months to cover or to cut. I mean, that's how I'm sure they were arguing in the cutting room about how to put this piece together. But as Fox does, they did not miss the mark on this. And I think Americans that watch this, we'll realize we need more Michael Mansours in America. And that doesn't mean you need to wear a uniform.
0: We need more of all of you in America. You know, all of you. Yeah, whose idea was this?
1: I'm going to have to go, and you probably know this man. He's a mentor of mine, Gavin Hayden, with Fox Nation. He had known about this story. He gave me a call and said, we want to do a story on Mikey. And I thought about it and contacted his sister, and the family was fully supportive, and Fox moved ahead, and we're thankful that they did.
0: Speaking of a sister, I want to go to cut 24 here, Eric. This was back in 2008. We under

0: President George W. Bush, where Mikey was honored with the Medal of Honor, and he was awarded that posthumously. And here's a little bit about that.
1: Mikey's Medal of Honor is fast-tracked. I think it was one of the quickest Medal of Honors approved.
2: It was hard because the reason why we were there is not something that we would ever wish upon anyone. But President Bush was very real.
3: We will not let his life go in vain. This nation will always honor the sacrifice he made. May God comfort you. May God bless America.
0: These are the stories that I firmly believe we need more of in order to get more Mike Mansoors, more Mike Cirellis that step forward and say that this is something I want to do. I want to protect this country. I want to serve. It's not an easy thing to do. So I think having his story told is so, so important. And that's why I'm so glad that this is available on Fox Nation. You can stream The Man of Honor, the Michael Mansour story, only on Fox Nation. Now, and how long did you say it took to make this? It sounds like it was pretty quick.
4: It was a matter of, I think, 6 months from start to production. And I've got to say, and I missed two names, Miriam and Christina, the ones actually doing the work behind it. It became emotional for them, and they wanted to get this right, and they did.
0: Did making this, I assume that you were involved in the making of this, obviously, did it help get some closure, kind of put a pin on the story and the relationship that you had with Mike and having your life saved by him? I can imagine that there was probably survivor's guilt, which would be totally normal and natural. Did it help with all of that to kind of wrap it up and say, okay, you know, it happened. I will always honor him. And now I don't know, like, is it done? Put a bow on it in a way.
4: No, you know, Mary, it's a great question, and I'm probably going to give you an answer that you weren't expecting. There isn't a day I wake up that he is in the first thoughts I have and think about him 100 times during the day, and then the last person I pray to when I go to sleep. I don't think there's enough therapy in the world that mm-hmm. can remove that guilt and that shame, because I was the senior guy on the rooftop. I was in charge, and I still review in my head the steps from the preparation for the mission, the planning, to the decisions that were made on that rooftop, and that will forever be with me. That doesn't lessen the gratitude that I have for Mike, that he allowed me to live, and that is a gift he gave me, as well as Doug and Benny, who were on the rooftop, and we don't want to squander that. But part of us died on that rooftop too. Mm-hmm. And I will say that the thing I owe to Fox is that I hadn't seen Doug or Benny Olson in years, or Ray Baviera, and I hadn't seen the family in a while. So this brought us back together to celebrate Mikey, and I think we also realized some bad assumptions. The four of us didn't want to contact the family because we felt like we were ripping a Band-Aid off every mm-hmm. time they saw us, a memory of Mike, and they didn't want to burden us. And we both agreed we had bad assumptions on both sides. Mike would want us to be together. He would want us to keep in contact. And I said this to Griff on another show recently is, you know, the Gold Star families, don't forget, they carry that pain and burden every day. So if you know a Gold Star family, you know, the best thing you do is say, we have not forgotten and we will not forget and we will continue to honor them. But we just don't want to be a burden on those Gold Star families. And I understand that, but to put a hand on their shoulder and let them know we're always here from is the greatest testament and gratitude we can show for the sacrifices they made.
0: Absolutely. And you're all a part of that story, whether you wanted to be or not. That's part of your life story now, just as it is a part of theirs. And I think the word I was looking for was cathartic, you know, to help reconnect with his family, you know, and realize, okay, we're not a burden on them, that we share this and we're having the ability to tell his story, which is so important. And I think it should be honored. And I wish more people knew about him. And now you've given them that opportunity, which I think is amazing. So you want to check it out, Man of Honor, the Michael Mansour story. It is only on Fox Nation. It is streaming now. It is an extraordinary act of courage. And again, more people should know about this, so spread the word. Michael Cirelli, thank you so much. Thanks for everything that you do. Thank you for your service and caring so much about this country.
4: Thank you, Mary. God bless America. God bless our troops.
0: Absolutely. And God bless you. Thank you so much. More coming up on the Brian Kilmeade Show.
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2: Midterms are heating up. On Cauchy, the Democratic Party has a 48% chance to control the Senate. 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
1: For decades, Texas has been the state where people flee to escape the economic oppression and social collapse of Democrat-run California, New York, Illinois, and other failing blue states. But if Talafrico and the Democrats get their way, all of that squalor, misery, poverty, homelessness, you know, I said it the other day, when the blues get in, everything becomes dirty. The streets are dirty. The doorknobs going into stores are dirty. The sidewalks are filthy, dirty. Everything becomes dirty and has a bad smell.
2: He's not wrong. That's President Trump last night in San Antonio, Texas. This is his third trip to Texas to rally for Ken Paxton. I'm going to throw the number out. We have a we got about 5 minutes here. If you want to jump in, 866-408-7669, 866-408-7669, or tag me in a post on X at Mary Walter Radio. And I'm just curious, President Trump's been there three times. Why do you think that is? Why do you think he's been there three times? Do you think that, you know, the left is saying this is a sign that Paxton's in trouble? Here's the thing, though. I'm going to throw this out there to you. Did you know that Talarico has been off the campaign trail for 11 days? 11 days. And they mentioned that last night. Ken Paxton brought that out last night. That Talarico has, where has he been? Where is James Talarico? 11 days. His campaign now had to respond, and they put out a statement saying that he had the flu, but he'll be back soon. Now, I don't know about you. I've had the flu. We've all had the flu. And no matter how bad that flu is, you're off from work for like 3 days, right? Three, four. I don't know any, but maybe a week if you're a guy. Women will be back sooner. Sorry, guys. I'm kidding. But you're not gone for 11 days, right? And there are rumblings. You start hearing more and more that the polls are not what people are saying they are. And Republicans famously do not respond to polls. So does President Trump know something the rest of us don't know? And so he's just giving Paxton that extra push to really push him ahead? 866-408-7669. Like, why? Why three trips? But also, why is Talarico off the campaign trail for 11 days? The flu? I was like, it sounds good, but it doesn't make a lot of sense. Although he does look fragile, I will say. And he apparently does not eat meat. He only eats meat on camera and then probably spits it out. So he you know, he's a soy boy. So he, you know, he may be a little weak, kind of looks it. Don't look hardy. So maybe he is out with the flu for that long. And President Trump is right. When the blues get in, everything becomes dirty and has a bad smell. Look at San Francisco. Look at L.A. Look at Kensington and Philadelphia. Look at so many blue cities and what they do to it. Look at New York. New York is becoming that way. I want to go to cut three real quick, and I want to know if you think this is a good strategy for the president to tell people to pretend that he's on the ballot, especially when his approval rating is so low. Is this a smart strategy?
1: I'm asking you to pretend. Remember, pretend. You just have to pretend. Somebody said I'm forcing them. I'm not forcing. Pretend that I'm on the ballot, because we get a lot more votes. When I'm on the ballot, we get exactly 48% more votes. So, you know, in a way, we are on the ballot, let's face it, because they're going to destroy everything that we've done. So please pretend that I'm on the ballot. Get out and vote. Early voting begins. Early voting begins October 19th and ends October 30th. Or just go vote Election Day. We don't care. Just, you got to get out and vote. You got to vote for Ken. You got to vote for Carlos. You got to vote for Dan Patrick. You got to vote for the group.
2: Yeah, listen, Democrats have been working at flipping Texas blue for quite some time. And Democrats, we know, do play the long game. You and I know that, but apparently the RNC does not know that. We've known this for a while, right? They're leaving California. Where are they going? Texas. We're going to Texas. We're going to vote blue. You see, there's a vote blue, make Montana blue. Montana blue. That's what they're trying to do. And they will pick up and just go because you can be an artist anywhere, apparently. Your welfare checks follow you. And they pick up and they vote. And they vote blue. Listen, I'm old enough to remember when New Jersey was a red state. And look what happened in my lifetime in New Jersey. It went from red to kind of purpley to blue to deep, dark blue. And New Jersey's a mess now. So they're very good at doing that, at moving. And will this get the base out? Here's the thing. I think the base is going to get out. So excuse my question. I think the base will get out, but they need the independents. The independents who voted for President Trump in 2024 seem to be falling away with an alarming rate from the campaign. And I think a lot of it is ignorance. If you guys listen to talk radio, if you're those people, you know, watch Fox News, you probably know more about the good things that President Trump has done, like Trump accounts, you know, Trump accounts. I have a friend who is total anti-Trumper, didn't even dash, because I don't know what you're talking about. Like, wow, you don't know what Trump accounts are? Like, that's crazy. That's a good thing, but they don't know. They've been kept ignorant. Does voting for Trump or pretending he's on the ballot get those people back? That is the question. I'm Mary Walter on The Brian Kilmeade Show.
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1: From ABC News, I'm Sherry Preston. The first Atlantic hurricane of the season is headed for the Gulf Coast. Preparations underway along the Florida Panhandle as well as the Alabama and Mississippi coasts. As for timing, we check in with ABC Chief Meteorologist Ginger Z.
2: Friday night for landfall, but I want everybody from just east of Biloxi, say Pascagoula through Mobile, Pensacola, Destin, Mexico Beach, and Panama City, to realize you are in a hurricane warning. That's where the core of the biggest winds will be, could gust 60 to 80 miles per hour. You might today hear that it goes up to a Cat 2 or even Cat 3.
1: The region expecting strong winds, flash flooding from the rain, and dangerous storm surge. Several explosions in the Saudi capital of Riyadh today, including a large blast at the city's international airport. Houthi rebels are claiming responsibility. At least 30 people were killed in eastern Ukraine when a Russian bomb exploded next to a city bus. ABC's Ian Pannell with details.
3: From what we know, there was a Russian bomb. Now, we're not sure, was it a missile? Was it an aerial bomb? I guess in some senses, it doesn't really matter. What does matter is that it exploded right next to either a bus depot or on a bus itself. I mean, such is the chaos and the damage and the bloodshed at the scene. It's hard to work out exactly what took place.
1: Kyiv was also hit overnight. Ukrainian President Zelensky asking for more defense support from NATO. A London judge has just ruled in favor of former Prince Andrew, whose lawyers argued in court that the items seized from his properties in connection with the Jeffrey Epstein investigation were obtained with search warrants that were unlawful. Judges at the International Criminal Court in The Hague have ruled that former Philippine President Rodrigo Duterte is fit to stand trial on charges of crimes against humanity for his so-called war against drugs. The Nobel Prize in Literature awarded to Canadian poet and essayist Anne Carson today. 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
21: Good morning, everybody. So we are tracking the first hurricane of the Atlantic season in the Gulf. Isai ES is headed toward the northern Gulf Coast. Meanwhile, in South Florida, widespread impact, heavy rains and storms again late this afternoon through the evening hours as we are still stalled beneath a stalled front. I'm WPBF 25 First Warning meteorologist Sandra Shaw.
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24: And I'm Mary Walter in for Brian Kilmeade. Thank you for joining us. 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And, of course, the video is always up on Rumble, YouTube, and Getter. Not always political either. Sometimes we, like I just had a cartoonist, a nationally syndicated cartoonist on. That was a really fun, interesting podcast. So check it out. Let's go to our guest, Judge Glock from the Manhattan Institute, where he's an economist. He's a senior fellow and director of research. You can find him on X at Judge Glock. Super easy, Judge. Welcome to the show.
25: Thank you so much for having me.
24: So let's talk about the midterms, all right? Let's talk about President Trump was stumping last night in Texas for the third time for Ken Paxton. And I'm curious, why do you think he's gone back three times? Does he sense that there's a problem getting Paxton over the line?
25: There's definitely a problem. So Texas is a state that Trump won by almost 14 points in the last election. It was an absolute landslide. And for a lot of people in Texas, they kind of, at least in the Republican Party, they thought they'd kind of put the two-party competitive races out of mind. There was a famous close call in 2018 when Ted Cruz just barely squeaked by to win the Senate race. But that was the last time a statewide Democrat was really competitive in a Texas election. This time, according to some of the polls, Tallarico, Paxton's competitor, seems to be ahead from anywhere from a few points to, I've seen a poll even as up to close to 7, 8, or even 9 points. So that should be very concerning for Trump. It's obviously some general concerns about the economy and some particular concerns about Paxton as well.
24: When President Trump says, you know, pretend that I'm on the ballot, vote for me, pretend that I'm on the ballot, he's preaching to the MAGA choir. He's preaching to the people who are at the rally. How does this help him win back the incumbents, the independents, who have, according to the polls, been fleeing the President Trump and the MAGA group?
25: Yeah, I think the issue is he wants to go back to that 2024 election where he did win so overwhelmingly. And he's telling people, just vote again this time like you voted last time. As you mentioned, those independents are a little more suspicious this time around. They're suspicious partially, again, because of Paxton's problems, his marital problems, his legal problems, the fact that he barely escaped impeachment. from the Texas, from a very conservative Texas legislature. There's just a ton of personal problems with Paxton. So Trump, I think, is probably correct that it would be better if Trump himself were on the ballot than Paxton. But there are these more general problems with the economy and especially with the cost of living that are making a lot of independents who fled to Trump in 2024 now look at him with a sort of sharper eye.
24: Yeah, it's interesting. Democrats, they almost ran a guy with a Nazi tattoo. They almost got away with that. But then a Democrat woman came out and said that, you know, he was abusive to her and that was the end of that. It was okay when the Republican came out, but not the Democrat. So, and instead they put in a guy who has children with his second cousin, which I guess in some parts of the country, that's a thing. And who has apparently temper issues and issues with altercations with one woman, at least that we know of. They can run that, but we can't run a guy who had marital problems, whose wife has ex-wife has come out and said, I think she's his ex, has come out and said, I support him. Why is it so hard for Republicans, but it's so easy for Democrats when they've got a problem candidate?
25: Well, there is just a lot more media attention on Republican candidates. The Republican media ecosystem obviously has been growing out for the past 20, 30 years. But your mainstream, obviously, top three or four network news channels, obviously your CNN and your MSNBC or MS Now, your most of your average newspapers are still left-leaning, so they're going to give a much sharper look at any Republican problem than Democratic candidate with the same equivalent or even greater problems. And that's just an issue. But Paxton has just made a fair number of enemies, even in the Republican Party in Texas. There is whatever. He obviously can't compete with your Nazi tattooed Mainer with his background and all of the problems he had. But in Texas, which is a very conservative state, has been showing for the voting records over the past 6-7 years. Paxton has made some enemies, and Trump has even alluded to that occasionally. He's pointed out that Paxton kind of drives him nuts sometimes. And so everyone knows that he creates some particular issues in Texas that are going to be tough for voters to get over.
24: I want to talk about party registration. Harry Anton over at CNN, who I just adore that man. I don't know him, but I just love the way he does his segment. He's so enthusiastic. And he talks about GOP registration. Let's go to cut eight, Eric. Cut eight. This is him talking about, compared to 20 years ago, where the Republican Party registration is now.
0: Take a look here. The GOP's best party registration position relative to the Democrats in a midterm in at least 20 years. Pennsylvania, North Carolina, Nevada, Arizona. The bottom line is this. Republicans right now are in a much stronger position than they have been, not just compared to 8 years ago, but over the long term as well. The relative health of the Republican Party, at least in terms of party registration, is pretty gosh darn good.
24: And you look at those states, North Carolina, which has only recently started to become purple because of all of the people fleeing, you know, New York, New Jersey, because of the policies that they voted for there, and then fleeing to North Carolina and voted for the same thing. Same thing with Arizona and Nevada as well. Those states that he mentioned, those four states, they've got more GOP registration in those states. Pennsylvania, I think, is the other one. How does that affect the midterms? Do you think that plays into it because Republicans don't vote in midterms?
25: Yeah, so I mean, this is an interesting switch. So historically, of course, the Republicans were the party that was much more likely to vote in midterms. They had higher levels of education in general. They tended to follow the news more closely. But in recent years, that has switched as the Republicans have become much more of a working class party. And much more of a party of people that are striving to get ahead, often people with just a high school education or even less, that turnout in the midterms has gone down, despite the fact that you're seeing increasing numbers of people willing to identify as Republicans. And, you know, some of that is just the very, very long-term ramifications of people in the South and elsewhere not identifying with the Republicans going back to the Civil War. And even when people in the South, and places like North Carolina, started voting Republican, they often wouldn't identify as a Republican. They would just vote for the Republican president and senator and representative, and then just still say, I'm a Democrat or independent. So there's increasing number of people that are willing to go in the South and elsewhere and drop those old concerns and identify the party that they're most ideologically attuned with. But the recent people that have moved into the Republican Party, even though it's been great for the Republican Party in terms of expanding its brand, has also made them a little less eager to vote in the midterms. And you have a lot of highly educated, highly engaged Democrats that are very, very eager to vote this time around.
24: Just very quickly, cut nine. This is Trump's favorability with independents. Because I'll tell you, I'm not a registered Republican, so what you just say resonated with me. I just refuse to sign up for a team that I don't think fights. So here is Harry Enten on Trump. Favorability with independents.
0: Independents on Donald Trump in the key 2026 Senate states. You know, back in 2024, independents in these states, look at this. Donald Trump won by an average of 15 points. Look at him now. Look at this now. This is just not even in the same universe. This is like planet Krypton. I mean, look at this. 42 points underwater. That is a significant drop well into the deep blue sea. What is that, Johnny B? That is a shift away from the President of the United States of 57 points, a 57-point swing, which I said could very much lead to a midterm nightmare for Republicans.
24: 57-point swing. Can Republicans win in Texas without independents?
25: Probably not, but I can sum up the problem in three words: inflation, inflation, inflation. Donald J. Trump is the president today because he ran against Biden's inflationary policies, because he ran against an unprecedented inflation that broke 9% a year during Biden's term, and he promised to get prices down. That is the number one reason independents and people in the middle of the political spectrum went to him. And even though inflation has on the whole stayed fairly low and never got it back up to the levels of Biden's term, it is higher today than it was when Trump entered office in January 2025. It's at 3.4% a year. And as long as Americans are overwhelmingly conservative about inflation, and that is still the number one issue in the polls, and as long as inflation is high, in particular gas prices, Trump's going to have a problem winning over those independents who care about pocketbook issues most of all.
24: Well, I will say gas prices are coming down. I'm seeing that in several places around. Like I know I live in the People's Socialist Republic of New Jersey, and it's you can get it for $4.13 a gallon, and they pump it for you. So, and I saw somebody where it was under $4 post it.
25: It's a start. It's still nowhere near where it was before the Iran war breakout. And then, like, it's we can all hope that those gas prices keep coming down over the next few months. But as long as people are looking at from a year ago or 2 years ago and saying it was higher now than it was when I elected this guy, there are going to be those same concerns in place.
24: Yeah. Very quickly, I want to talk about the economy and AI. And people are also posting their electric bills, like how much their electricity has gone up. And some people blame it on data centers if they live near one. But it's universal. Why are people starting to notice, or actually why is electricity becoming so expensive? Is it because Democrats wanted us all to have electric cars?
25: Some of those Democratic policies are an issue. So if you look at the areas where prices have increased the most, they are in many of those blue states who had very high renewable energy mandates. My current state of Virginia, I have a little line item on my bill that I have to pay a few bucks every month for the offshore wind project the state is building. California residents are obviously paying a ton because of their increasing renewable energy mix, and these are states that have not, in general, outside of Virginia, my hometown, our home state, not built a lot of data centers. So California and New York and other places are going up despite the data center build up in other states. So our data centers in general probably increasing demand for electricity and therefore driving the price a bit? Yes, but are they also able to invest in a lot more electric generation as they've been doing? Probably also yes. I think it's pretty much a wash, and I think that unfortunately a lot of the supposed green energy policies put in place during the last administration in a lot of these blue states is the real driver of electric costs, and people are just associating those with the recent AI and data center build-out.
24: So where do you see this whole data center issue going? People don't want them near them because they're loud. They're just a blight. They're just these faceless, just these blobs on the landscape. I've seen some, and it just looks so, I don't know, Soviet. And they build them because they need a lot of land for these things. You know, somebody sells a farm, and so you thought you were living near a farm, and the next thing you know, you got this thing going with the lights and the sound and everything else. How many of these things do we need?
25: Well, at least according to people investing in them, trillions of dollars worth of them, and thousands upon thousands of them. So it's hard to get the exact number. We probably have a few thousand data centers in the United States right now. If you look at what the build out, we're building about 20 times the rate we were just 4 or 5 years ago. So these are going to explode in number very soon. I mean, people don't want them near them for obvious reasons. They are not pretty. They are big concrete boxes, basically, as you pointed out. But as I've also told people, most of them, the American economy is run out of big, ugly concrete boxes. We have everything from your big warehouses, your Amazon fulfillment centers, to your power plants, and to your other things that we need that just aren't pretty, but we need them for the economy to go. Now, I think the important kind of compromise here will be to make sure these things are out of the way of neighborhoods, to make sure they do things to dampen the noise that comes out of them and that they aren't disturbing nearby people, nearby residents, and that they are actually giving off sufficient benefits to local communities in terms of tax dollars and other returns that communities can feel comfortable inviting them to the general area and ideally not right next door to a neighborhood. I think that's where this is going to go, and it is going. Despite people's opposition to them, more and more communities are welcoming them because of all of the benefits they can bring.
24: Oh, it's a deal with the devil. It is a deal with the devil. People, don't do it. That's just me. Judge Glock, thank you so much for joining me again. You can find him on X at Judge Glock, which is probably the coolest name ever. Thank you so much. Enjoy the rest of your day.
25: Thank you so much. It was great to talk to you.
24: All right, coming up, we have Eric Shawn. You know him from Fox News. He's an anchor and a senior correspondent. He's going to tell us about stories of the American mafia. I so love this. That's coming up on the Brian Kilmeade Show.
1: 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It's Brian Kilmeade.

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1: Mary Walter in for Brian Kilmeade. Just wanted to tell you, you know, one of the things that's happening with the Trump administration is they're finding a lot of kids who were lost by the Biden administration. They just lost them. They came across the border, they put them with people and didn't check who they were putting them with, and they're lost. But it's also happening now. You're starting to see this spread across the country, this kind of work. Aurora, Colorado now had opened 1 year ago a human trafficking unit. In 1 year, they opened 53 investigations, arrested 28 suspects, and recovered 29 survivors, including 15 minors. In their first year, it was created in September of 2025. They have three detectives and a supervising sergeant. And the focus is sex trafficking involving people 21 and younger. So they're concentrating their efforts on that. There's just so much of it, which is frightening. He said having a dedicated unit helps lower their overall case load and allows them to apply the time and effort that these cases deserve. The unit was built to put survivors at the center of investigations while targeting the people around them. Those arrested, a 24-year-old of Aurora who police linked to multiple cases allegedly involving the exploitation of children over several years. Another who repeatedly preyed on vulnerable children who was Marsha. And they say that trafficking looks very different from abductions that you see in the movies. Someone doesn't have to be snatched off the street. A lot of times they target a child who has run away from home, or who they talk about a 16-year-old who was brought to Aurora by her boyfriend and then he left her there. And she had no way of surviving, so she wound up in the where she was living, using sex to get a place to stay, and eventually for drugs, of course, right, and food. And they were able, through her, by talking to her, she came forward, get the people who were abusing her, who were trafficking her. But the point of this story on Fox News here, the gentleman who is ahead of this task force gave an interview to Fox News Digital, Police Sergeant Sullivan, and he said that people don't realize that this is happening in your neighborhood. So people have to keep their eyes out, because it could be a really nice neighborhood and you don't know what's going on right down the street. People think it just happens in like inner cities. It doesn't always. Coming up, Eric Sean joining us here on the Brian Kilmeade Show.

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1: ABC News, I'm Sherry Preston. The first Atlantic hurricane of 2026 forming overnight and heading toward the Gulf Coast.
2: In years past, tourists and residents of hurricane-threatened communities would pile into grocery stores and empty the shelves. 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
2: Like Christine Crooks of Pensacola.
3: All the water's already sold out, which is upsetting everyone, of course.
2: Governor Ron DeSantis has declared a state of emergency for 25 Northwest Florida counties ahead of the storm.
1: That's ABC's Jim Ryan. Police who searched properties belonging to former Prince Andrew seized evidence unlawfully, according to a London judge today, who ruled that the Thames Valley police made a significant error in applying the warrants when searching Andrew Mountbatten Windsor's homes. 30 people killed when a Russian guided bomb exploded next to public buses filled with passengers in eastern Ukraine. The long-deployed USS Abraham Lincoln returning home to families in San Diego after its record-breaking deployment. This is ABC News.
4: This is a Bloomberg Money Minute. Alphabet's Google is launching a universal Gemini agent for the workplace, ramping up competition with OpenAI, Anthropic, and Microsoft for corporate customers. The artificial intelligence tool can be used for a range of tasks, from answering questions to content creation and coding. The Gemini agent operates inside a range of Google apps, including Gmail, Drive, Docs, and Calendar. Meanwhile, Spotify re-upped with star podcaster Joe Rogan, securing licensing rights and ad sales for his show in a multi-year contract. The pact, similar to Rogan's previous deal with the streaming service, is reportedly worth around $250 million. The Joe Rogan Experience has been number one on Edison Research's list of the most listened to podcasts in the U.S. since tracking began in 2019. A renewed rise in oil prices is intensifying inflation concerns, and that is sending stocks mostly lower on Wall Street. The Dow is flat, the Nasdaq down 0.4%, the S&P down 0.1%. Erica Herskowitz, Bloomberg Radio.
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0: Good morning, everybody. So we are tracking the first hurricane of the Atlantic season in the Gulf. Isai ES is headed toward the northern Gulf coast. Meanwhile, in South Florida, widespread impact, heavy rains and storms again late this afternoon through the evening hours as we are still stalled beneath the stalled front. I'm WPBF 25 First Warning meteorologist Sandra Shaw.
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6: All right, that's a clip there from American Mafia, Stories of the American Mafia, going into season three, and is now available on Fox Nation. Here's the host, Eric Shawn. He's a Fox News anchor, senior correspondent, and as I said, host of Stories of the American Mafia, and also Statues Resurrected. So we'll go through both of them. Eric Shawn, welcome to the Brian Kilmeade Show. Great to have you.
7: Hey, Mary, great to have you. Good to be with you today. Thanks for having me.
6: Okay, I have to know, how fun is it doing this series?
7: It's amazing to me. Everyone loves the mob. They love mafia stories. They are fascinated by the gangsters, by the mobsters, by all these stories. You see the movies and the books, not just Godfather and Goodfellas, Sopranos. This we're

0: on the range doing what they wanted and living that life. Some people say, well, that it, the mobsters and the gangsters and all those stories are and the films and the books and the TV shows are all trying to all part of that whole genre, but the modern day version of that.
1: Well, it's like Billy the Kid. If you read stories about Billy the Kid, he was somewhat of a celebrity back in the 1800s, you know, back in the American West, to your point. You know, that gangster was kind of, you know, taking from the rich to give to the poor, and people were almost rooting for Billy the Kid.
0: Yeah. And that's John Gotti in many ways. You know, right. I covered John Gotti, and we had a show called Gotti's Guy about Lou Kasman, who was a close aide of his. It's on Fox Nation. I mean, John Gotti was a celebrity in New York and in the country. On the cover of Time magazine, Andy Warhol painted his portrait. He'd go out to the nightclubs, and they had a block party of July 4th out in front of his headquarters in Queens in New York with fireworks and balloons. And he was treated like, you know, a major, you know, celebrity, which is quite a contrast to what, you know, he actually represented.
1: Well, of course, because, and I had written down John Gotti, so you and I are on the same wavelength, which should frighten you. But Gotti and what they do is all of these guys, their neighborhoods are the safest neighborhoods to live in.
0: Yeah, because they know, you know what's going to happen if you go in and try to rob somebody. You know, that has always been, you know, the what's been said about that. They're not as prevalent as they used to be.
1: No.
0: There are the five families in New York and in Detroit. I think the Detroit family is still going, and then Chicago, Philadelphia, elsewhere. You know, Dallas had a family, Los Angeles. Out in Ohio, actually out in Nebraska, there was part of a Chicago group. But look at Las Vegas. I was thinking about this the other day. Las Vegas, the it's all corporate now. You know, they're the power. The corporations, corporate America kind of took over it. The state took over gambling. They basically still have gambling arrests, but now the government has legalized. The government runs gambling in lotteries around the country. So a lot of that has been taken away from what organized crime and the traditional mobsters used to do.
1: The irony of all that is just delicious.
0: Yeah, I know.
1: So what is your process with this? When it comes to this, you know, I know you host the show. Do you have input into who are we going to cover? How is the story going to go? Are you involved in the creative process of this?
0: Yes, somewhat. Not as much as some other shows. Rob Monaco's our producer. Is just absolutely fabulous. And Adam Welby. They pick stories that people may not know about or stories that you're familiar with. You played at the top of our segment, Tom, talking about Tommy DeSimone. That was Lou Ferrante. Mm-hmm. Lou Ferrante was a hijacker with the Gambino crime family. Went to prison for 14 years. He is now a best-selling author. He read thousands of books, has educated himself. Giovanni Rocco was a former on the FBI task force. He went undercover with the De Cavalcante family in New Jersey. So they know the mob world from the inside. And at the beginning, the soundbite you heard from them was talking about Tommy DeSimone. I mean, if you watch Goodfellas, you know who Tommy was. Tommy was Joe Pesci. Joe Pesci's character was based on Tommy DeSimone, who was the kind of, just like Joe Pesci's character was in the movie. This hothead who was, you know, very violent and was kind of crazy. And there's that scene, the Billy Bat scene where they're in the bar where Tommy comes out and Billy's at the end of the bar played by the wonderful actor, the late actor Frank Vincent. If you remember the bar scene, which says, come here, let me hug you. And he says, they start insulting each other and he says, go get your shine box. Meaning, you know, Joe Pesci is the character who had shine shoes as a kid. And he goes, I don't shine no shoes no more. That was Tommy DeSimone. Well, in our series, Stories of American Mafia, one of the episodes is on who the real Tommy was, who Billy Batts was. Billy Batts Ventvena, and that story is true. There was an insult, it just escalated, and Billy Batts was killed. And then he was buried, and that's based on a true story. So we go behind the scenes to try to show you some of, you know,
1: it's really also so interesting how these guys now talk about it. you know, oh, we're retired. We can talk about it now. You know, it's just so interesting how much it has changed. And yes, it is not as

0: prevalent as it used to be. And I am of the opinion, and I know this may be very controversial, but I'm of the opinion that if the mob was as powerful as it was back in the day, you know, back in the 60s, the 70s, the 80s, you know, really, John Gotti was like, kind of like the height of it, and it's just gone, they've gone downhill from there for a lot of different reasons. But I think you would not be seeing some of the rampant crimes in New York that you're seeing now, because they gave a certain sense of order to the city, right or wrong, just don't do business with them, right? Like, don't do business, you're fine. There was a certain order that they brought to the city and a certain way of life that they demanded. And I do think that the city would not be where it is right now if the mafia was as strong as it had been back in the day. Other things would be going on. But again, for the average New Yorker, it would not be the way it is now.
1: Yeah, in a way, I agree with you. I mean, of course, you've got the scourge of drugs and the heroin that came in and all the negative things, the horrible things. But on the other side, I think in a way you were absolutely right. There was a sense of order. They didn't take any gruff. If you were a petty criminal, you would not last that long in a neighborhood. You know, you knew you don't go into that neighborhood. So I think in many ways there was an order. And in fact, if you go back to the history of the country and the Black Hand, that's how it started, as a way for Italian immigrants to get some foothold and success in the United States. And then you go through the unions and establishing unions and establishing, you know, what Jimmy Hoffa did in the Teamsters. Jimmy Hoffa shouldn't be remembered for what happened to him. He should be remembered what he won at the bargaining table and at the picket line. And this was all geared toward actually that angle of it, raising millions of American families into the middle class. And like it or not, organized crime was a part of that. They took their cut, but everyone else, in the sense of going to the middle class and being in an established structure, was successful.
0: Yeah. We're gonna come up with more here with Eric Shaun to talk about something that is available tonight on Fox Nation, Statues Resurrected. It's a 3-episode series. We're going to talk with Eric about that coming up here on The Brian Kilmeade Show.
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0: he'll make your head spin. It's Brian Kilmeade.
1: In March, 6 years after being pushed into the harbor, Baltimore's Columbus found a new home on federal grounds.
2: A replica of that statue was made by Italian Americans, and the Trump administration was proud to accept that, and we have it across the street from the White House.
1: The Columbus supporters in Ohio see this as a harbinger of things to come.
3: We have a Christopher Columbus statue going on display at the White House. Perhaps the tide is changing back.
4: And that's just a small clip from Statues Resurrected. It is a Fox special that is available starting tonight on Fox Nation. And it is hosted by our guest, Eric Sean. Find him on X, by the way, at Eric Sean TV. This is so interesting. I remember when, I think we all do, when that statue was pushed into the harbor. And it seems as if that fervor has kind of, it was like the protest du jour for a hot second. And then it stopped. Are we righting the wrongs? Is it going back the other way now?
5: I think it is, yes. With that, it's a few years have gone by. This has happened with several statues. So that's what our series is about, Statues Resurrected, about the fact that that backlash against several statues are now returning. Not the Confederate statues, but these are three statues that have been, as we say, resurrected. Theodore Roosevelt, there was a statue of a Texas Ranger, and Christopher Columbus. You remember the outrage over Christopher Columbus?
4: Mm-hmm.
5: Yes, an oppressor, and all of this, and he was brutal against Native Americans, and all of this sort of thing. That caused this fervor to just take down his statue, and around the country, various Christopher Columbus statues were taken down. In Philadelphia, the city had to box. Christopher Columbus in a box in the Italian American neighborhood in South Philly. And we focus on the fact that Chris, he's coming back. The White House put a Christopher Columbus statue back up across the street as a representative of what's been going on. But there's still a fight. In Ohio, they've been waiting on a legal action. There was a Christopher Columbus statue that was given to Columbus, Ohio. Christopher Columbus, get it? And that's under federal, there's been a federal lawsuit dealing with that. He's still in storage. But some of these statues are coming back.
4: There's so much here. First of all, like we were just talking about, none of those Christopher Columbus statues would have come down if the mob was still as powerful as it used to be.
5: Yes, for sure.
4: Right? Like,
5: don't get within 10 feet, right? Don't touch that. Yes.
4: Exactly. That's the first thing. But when I was seeing them take down a lot of these statues, especially the Confederate ones, I'm like, so, well, you know, they are just taking down statues of Democrats. So... Right? Do we care?
5: Well, you know, it's what I think is so interesting is in New York City, Thomas Jefferson stood in the city council chamber. He's a founding father. They took him out. Yes, he owned slaves. George Washington owned slaves. You know, at what point do you try to whitewash history? Can you, or do you recognize history for what it is? What the values and issues were at that time,
4: right.
5: And how do we, is it fair to the historical record to try and impose values of some now to what is fact in the past? And where do you draw the line? You know,
4: and of course it's not fair. Of course it's not fair. If we're censoring and we're tearing down these statues of people who owned slaves 200 years ago, Sonny Hostin wouldn't be on The View right now. Because if you go back in her history, she's descended from slave owners.
5: And you know, the other, I have the Confederate statues for me are different because the Civil War, they fought against obviously the Union. So I do have an issue there. But I think in some of these other statues, as you just said, Teddy Roosevelt is huge. I grew up in Manhattan, in New York, and would go by the Museum of Natural History all the time. And there was this magnificent Teddy Roosevelt statue designed in 1939. His family and he started that museum. His collection of some of his travels around the globe are in that museum. And there was the reaction against him. That statue, I can understand being controversial because it showed a African, like, looking up at him,
4: mm-hmm,
5: as if he's,
4: right,
5: you know, adulation of the white man, I guess. you know, and a Native American. And that caused some sensitivities. So that was taken down. However, that now has been transported out to the new presidential library out in the Dakotas, out in the Badlands, and that is will be probably resurrected there. But at what point do you, I could understand the sensitivities, but at what point do you deny history? And where does that draw the line? And that's what I look at when people call for some of these statues. And we're seeing kind of a backlash now to the backlash.
4: Well, I believe the statue that you're speaking about with Abraham Lincoln, where the slave is looking up at him.
5: Oh, yeah, Roosevelt, Teddy Roosevelt.
4: Roosevelt, okay, looking up at him. I believe that was paid for by freed slaves, was it not?
5: Yeah, and all that gets lost. You know,
4: right.
5: In the drive for political correctness or wokeness, so to speak, all of that gets lost. And people, you can be critical of it, but I think it does a disservice to the legacy of our country, good and bad, to try and hide this and try to deny this. I think you can recognize that it's not the most sensitive type of representation, maybe to have a African man without a shirt, like looking up at Teddy Roosevelt. I can understand that.
4: But what they should do is put a plaque next to it to say this was paid for by mm-hmm. emancipated slaves, by freed slaves, and tell the story as of why, instead of, to your point, instead of judging it through today's eyes from what happened 200 years ago.
5: Yeah, that's exactly right. You go to the city council meetings in New York, and I've seen some of the council members, they won't stand for it's the national anthem in the beginning and they have the flag. They won't stand for that. Physically stand up. That's what
4: right.
5: I mean.
4: Right.
5: And so I think there's this whole trend to try and from the left to try to hide all this, get rid of all this because it offends them. But at what point do you say, okay, I understand it. It's to you, it's offensive. To other people, it's not. Yeah. But it is the history,
4: argue with insane people, that's part of the problem.
5: Yeah, we're now seeing a backlash back, I think, for some of these statues, and that's what the series is about.
4: Yeah, no, it's so interesting, and I love that you're doing this, because I wonder about some of those things. Like, yeah, I wonder where those things are now. So this answers that. It starts tonight on Fox Nation. It's a 3-episode series, so you want to make sure you tune in and catch it in. Eric Sean is the host. Quickly, in 30 seconds, did you have input into which ones you looked into?
5: We talked about it, and I think these are the first. We actually chose the ones that are the most newsworthy now that are being resurrected. You know, these are really Teddy Roosevelt, Christopher Columbus, and there's the Texas Ranger statue that stood at Love Field was taken down and was replaced by the Texas Rangers out in the ballpark.
4: It's so interesting. I didn't know about that one.
5: Yeah,
4: I didn't know about that at all. Eric Sean, thank you so much for your time. Really appreciate you joining me.
5: Great to be with you. Thanks so much.
4: Have a great rest of your week. More coming up on the Brian Kilmeade Show.
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4: From ABC News, I'm Sherry Preston. Hurricane Isaias churning in the Gulf with the distinction of becoming the first Atlantic hurricane of the season.
16: Dauphin Island in Alabama already experiencing tidal flooding due to the strong winds, with many homes on the water vulnerable to high tide. Oil companies shutting down and evacuating some offshore operations in the Gulf ahead of the storm.
4: That's ABC meteorologist Leslie Lopez in Biloxi, Mississippi. The storm expected to bring 75-mile-an-hour winds and up to 10 inches of rain. The sailors on board the USS Lincoln will today finally be reunited with their families. ABC's Trevor Ault will be on board as the carrier docks in San Diego.
17: The Lincoln spent 265 days without a port visit, the most in naval history, with the deployment later mired by reports of dwindling supplies and low morale. Secretary Hegseth denied those reports, though the Navy has acknowledged the Lincoln strike group has had 8 suicide attempts.
4: At least 33 people were killed in an attack on a city in eastern Ukraine when a Russian bomb hit near a passenger bus. That following an attack on an apartment building near Kyiv that killed more than a dozen. ABC's Ian Pannell.
18: Ukrainians are having to count the dead. They're having to rescue people from the rubble, from the remnants of their lives. They're having to bury the dead. And meanwhile, on the front lines, I mean, Ukrainian troops have actually made some interesting strides forward, pushing the Russians back a little bit. But none of this is decisive.
4: A London judge ruling the search warrants used to seize evidence from former Prince Andrew's properties were unlawful. The search related to Jeffrey Epstein. Lawyers for Krista Pike, the woman who survived Tennessee's attempts to execute her, say she's awake and talking, and her lawyer Randy Spivey says,
19: I think she is angry and confused about everything right now.
4: Checking the markets this hour, the Dow is down 168 points and the S&P is down 21. 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
5: Good morning, everybody. So we are tracking the first hurricane of the Atlantic season in the Gulf. Isai ES is headed toward the northern Gulf Coast. Meanwhile, in South Florida, widespread impact, heavy rains and storms again late this afternoon through the evening hours as we are still stalled beneath the stalled front. I'm WPVF 25 First Warning meteorologist Sandra Shaw.
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4: 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I'm Mary Walter. Thank you for joining me. 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Our next guest has actually been on my podcast. You can look it up there if you look on any of those platforms. Dr. Tom Kersting is a licensed psychotherapist, a family counselor. He's the author of Raising Healthy Teenagers and also Disconnected, Getting Your Kids Off Those Devices. 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Super easy. 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
7: What's going on, Mary? How you doing?
4: Good to talk to you. I'm doing well. Thank you. So I saw this this article and I said to Allison, I said, I think Dr. Tom on this, I think this would be a really good story. So this comes out of the UK. It's a Telegraph story. And it's titled How Having a Disability Became Cool. And I have noticed this with some people that I know. Their child is diagnosed with ADD or time blindness is another one. He just can't get up in time to go to school. And so they kind of wear their child's disability on their sleeve. And yep, he has to have more time to finish tests, you know, because he can't get to school on time. He's got this accommodation, that accommodation. And they wear it as almost a Munchausen's by proxy, I think, in my world. So I want to start off talking about the parents' influence on all of this first. In the UK, they say one out of four British people is now labeled disabled. It's a higher rate of disability than the immediate aftermath of the Second World War. What's happening?
7: I read that entire story, and it's lengthy, and anybody listening should read it. And, you know, I saw the term sickfluencers, right?
4: Yes.
7: And that's part of the issue here is all these, you know, social media, all these influencers, right? And you have sickfluencers, and you have look snacksing, all this other stuff. And the issue, not to discredit some people having disabilities, but when you look at, you know, the numbers just escalating so high, everything is a disability now. And even talked about autism, you know, and autism has skyrocketed. In the last, like, I think it was like one out of every 10,000 50 years ago, one out of every 1,000. Now it's like one out of every five or something, whatever the number is. And part of that is, you know, that spectrum of autism used to be something called Asperger's, right, which is a milder form. So now Asperger's, if somebody is a little bit awkward, right, they can't really look you in the eyes, they seem a little different. You know, that would have just been considered like a shy kid or a kid that might be a little strange back in the 1980s, right. And now there's a diagnosis labeled on them. And I look at our whole society, to your point, with parents and everything, it's, you know, running for a label. And again, we don't want to discredit those labels, but at what point, you know, do we look a little further into this, particularly in the education system, which is strangled now, you know, with the special education law and the cost that they have to cover, you know, for kids that have these disabilities. And, you know, it really has a trickle down effect. And yeah. And to your point, like this Munch, I've dealt with that in the past, Munchausen by proxy with the parents, you know, sort of taking their kids to doctors over and over again, trying to find an ailment. And the symptoms may be there, but the doctors can't find the ailment. And that's called psychosomatic.
4: Yes. So, but the parents, why do parents now all of a sudden want to have a child who is considered disabled in some way, shape, or form? That's just weird to me.
7: It could be, you know, sometimes it is to get those added benefits, extra time and accommodations to the school system. But I think, you know, as a society now, there's just too much information right in our faces all day long, right? And there's this sort of, you know, this sort of painted masterpiece of everybody having to be the great student, the great athlete, the great this, the great dancer. And if you have a kid that may not have those qualities, or they may be a little shy, they're not the life of the party, it's almost like, you know, the parents feel bad for themselves and their child, and they're looking for reasons instead of just, you know, instead of just wrapping their arms around their kids and letting their kids be who they are and flourish and find themselves during the progression of life.
4: And it's also not fair. What I think is it's not fair, because I was listening to this one person that I know who just his whole identity is his disabled child. And yeah. I just like I think a lot of it has to do with the parents, because he's like, well, you know, he just can't get out of bed. So he had to drop out of college because he just couldn't make it on time to classes. I'm like, who's paying his bills? They are, of course. I'm like, why didn't you do what my mother used to do when we didn't want to get out of bed to go to school? She opened the drapes and the curtains in your room, bright light. She's like, get it up and get it out the door, because I'm not. And if you miss the bus, you're walking, because I'm not taking you. You know, there's some parenting that's involved, I think, in all of this. And they're doing their children a great disservice, because the kids cannot function later in life, which gets into these sickfluencers that you talk about. Yeah. These kids go on social media and they tout every diagnosis they have, and they go from one to the next to the next to the next to the next, and I got POTS and I got this and I got that, and that I guess they make money just by touting their mental illness.
7: Well, I think, I don't even think it's that, Mary. Maybe that's part of it. I think it's more, you know, those individuals, they're in desperate need of being noticed, of having some sort of an identity. It's like, you know, you hear of somebody who's famous and then there's somebody who's infamous, right? The infamous person, let's say it's some, you know, whatever, school shooter or mass murderer, right? They're now infamous. And in many people's minds, it's better to be noticed, even if it's for something negative, than to feel invisible. And that feeling of invisible, that's, you know, that's part of the whole self-esteem spectrum. I tell people when I give lectures, you know, what is self-esteem? It's how I feel about me. It's not how others, it has nothing to do with other people. It's not called others' esteem, right? And we talk about that. And, you know, this idea of self doesn't exist in this virtual world and the attention that you're getting from everybody else, because nothing from the outside is actually going to fill whatever void is missing internally. And that's got to be discovered from self, in the silence, reflection, controlling thought instead of being controlled by thought, and digging deep within oneself and extracting, you know, the skills and qualities that are God-given to all of us.
4: It's interesting. It's such a different way of parenting. It's switched in a generation. You know, Gen X, we grew up with parents who didn't give two thoughts about our self-esteem whatsoever. They didn't care. Right. They were just like, suck it up, buttercup, and get going. And I'm sure my brother, my youngest brother, loves to read his old report cards, because like in his first grade kindergarten, it says he should be evaluated for possible dyslexia. And my parents totally ignored it and just set him on his merry way. He's like, I'm disabled and you totally ignored me. My mother's like, you're fine.
7: It's funny you bring that up. I remember looking at like my kindergarten first grade report card that my mother still has. And it always said, you know, Tommy is on cloud nine, right? And Tommy, if that was a modern day Tommy, I would have been diagnosed with attention deficit disorder. But no, I was just a dreamer, right? And I did well in school, but my mind would wander. I think about great things. I think about God, right? I didn't have ADHD. I just had a mind, that liked to go in other directions, we'll call it.
4: Right. And every now and then the teacher would come up behind you, smack you in the side of the head and tell you to pay attention.
7: In Catholic school, yeah. That's what they
4: did. In Catholic school. Well, I saw a couple of kids manhandled in public school, and I think sometimes that's what. So I guess my question is, I want to know, where does this go? Do we have an entire generation coming up that's just going to live off the public dole because they have 10,000 disabilities, which apparently that just puts you on the gravy train to never having to work?
7: And yeah, in the article, it's like a lot of young women. I think it was in the UK, right?
4: Yes, yes, and that was the other thing, yeah.
7: Yeah, and when I read it, they'll go to their doctor, go to many different doctors, and the doctors are like, there's nothing physiologically wrong with it. This is, this is somatic. It's in your mind. They don't want to hear it, right?
4: No.
7: They say the doctor's old school. They don't know what they're talking about. And then they collect the following. They post this stuff online, and it's like a collective consciousness, and everybody's on their side. And now, the physician is the moron. And what I'm saying? And that's not how it works. But to your point, what's going to happen? How are they going to function out in the real world? Are they going to be able to go get a job, show up on time, do it with vigor? The answer is likely no. And does that mean now it's going to, they'll be living on the public dime? Probably.
4: Yeah, that's something we got to stop. And to your point about physicians, my husband's a physician, and he'll tell you, when he sees, he can tell without even looking at a birth date how old a patient is based on the number of diagnoses that they come in with for all of their disabilities. And what's interesting is that a lot of times they just self-diagnose. He's like, well, how do you know you have depression? Oh, well, because I on Google, Google doctor, WebMD, they went on that and they self-diagnose with
7: these things. I'm sorry to interrupt. Yeah, exactly. I'm just excited to say what I'm about to say. So I get a lot of people coming to my private practice, right? And they often use the term my anxiety.
4: Oh, yes, anxiety.
7: And I remember I had somebody not too long ago, and I said, somebody who I'd been seeing for a while for other things, but she would use the term my depression. Well, my depression. I said, what do you mean by my depression? She goes, well, explain what you mean by that. She says, well, my depression. I said, how about this? For the next couple of weeks, what I want you to do is every time in your mind you hear yourself, and I'm not discrediting that she feels depressed. I'm not trying to do that. So how about every time that comes into your mind, say, my gratitude, my joy, my wonderful life, right? And she started doing that. And take a guess what happened.
4: Well, she wasn't depressed anymore.
7: Yeah, she started feeling it. And it kind of, and again, I'm not saying that that's the solution for everybody. There are people that are genuinely depressed and crippled and can't function. But, when you kind of slipping that name tag label on yourself, right? At some point when you sit back and reflect and look around and say, hold on a second, all right? Yeah, I get anxious here, and here. I do sometimes, right?
4: Right.
7: But I'm not saying my anxiety, that's in many cases just normal, right? Anxiety is often normal, right? It's not always something that has to be slapped on with a diagnosis and it's an impairment. And sometimes it does.
4: Right.
7: But, I try to get people to understand, like if I go on, I go on national TV all the time, that. Sometimes my heart rate starts going up a little bit because I know there's a lot of people watching. Doesn't mean I have an impairment or a disability. It means that I have a sympathetic nervous system in my brain that's trying to protect me.
4: Yes.
7: Now that's evolutionary. So we got to sometimes look at it like that, from that perspective sometimes.
4: I just want to take a quick second here. We got in the time that we have left to talk about Cornell, about what's going on there. And I just want you to hear this. Cut 15, Eric. This is a Cornell student talking about the atmosphere at Cornell and why they think that's partly to blame for this.
8: The main thing that failed her was the Cornell administration. The Cornell administration fosters a culture where sexual assault and rape can go unpunished for long periods of time. And we do want to work on changing that.
4: But here's the thing. From what I understand, initially she agreed that this was all consensual. And the guys all said it was all consensual when Cornell investigated this. Now, 2 years later, it was not consensual, according to her. And, I'm not getting involved in any of that. I'm not taking sides in any of this. But have we come to a point in our society where, like, do whatever you want, you know, it's your body, your choice. And she supposedly agreed to all what happened initially. Whereas I got to tell you, my generation, again, Gen X, I'm not that old, you know, that never would have happened. No one would have voluntarily, that I know, would have voluntarily agreed to something like that. Did it happen sometimes? I'm sure. But it was not something that people talked about openly, you know?
7: Yeah, and you know, even that, I read those, you know, those emails as well, and you know, based on that information, you know, you can somewhat conclude that it was consensual, right? You could say that, but even if that's the case, let's say that is the case, that it was consensual, we really don't know yet. If they had those emails, you know, I guess the jury's mm-hmm. gonna have to decide on that.
4: Yeah,
7: but even if it was consensual, in Cornell. You know, did their invest? I would find it hard to believe that, you know, Cornell, if they had a clear cut look, which looked like a rape case, that they would brush that under the rug. I find that hard to believe. And you know, the person that just made that comment is an individual that no matter what evidence is presented to that person, they're not going to change their position. That's part of the issue that we're dealing with right now. Even if this girl, that person that just made that comment, even if that girl came out like the Duke thing many years ago and said, oh, all right, you know, I really wasn't, I made it all up, that person's not going to change their position. They still want those guys, you know, going to jail and their lives ruined.
4: And that's the problem with this whole thing. You know, the names of the accused are on the front page, and, you know, she maintains her secrecy. You know, her identity yeah. is concealed. And one of the guys already lost a job. He was already fired just based on the accusations alone and the circus that's surrounding this. And I fear that they're going to be railroaded because of Letitia James. And yeah, that does no justice.
7: Yeah, and there are millions of people out there like that young, the person that you just mentioned that got fired. Even if this thing comes out and all the evidence shows that it was consensual, they didn't commit rape, right? There's still millions of people out there that are going to still say, well, that kid deserves to lose his job anyway.
4: Right.
7: You know what I mean? And you know, that's the problem I have. I don't know what the outcome is going to be. I don't really have an opinion on it. But, you know, our system here, it's not the court of public opinion. It should be done, you know, by a jury and a judge the proper way. And, you know, even nowadays, those things, I'm not a lawyer, but they seem to be compromised.
4: Yeah, it's very interesting how society just changed in that arena so quickly, so fast, overnight. And I think we've gone from one extreme to the other, as we often do. Dr. Tom Kersting, again, his books, Raising Healthy Teenagers and Disconnected. Follow him on X at Tom Kersting. Thank you so much for your time.
7: Thank you, Mary.
4: Have a great rest of your day. 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
1: Hey, welcome back to the Brian Kilmeade Show. So coming up, we'll have Josh Crasher will be joining us. He's a Fox News political analyst. We got a lot to talk about. We're going to talk about Mandami's comments yesterday on the anniversary of October 7th. We're also going to talk about Don Lemon and midterms. There's a lot to discuss with him. But did you know that supposedly there is now a second laboratory worker death in Russia? Did you know this? Yeah, Russian officials yesterday responded after reports of the death of a second worker from a facility in Siberia that studies the plague. I don't know. To me, this is like the mastodons. If it's gone and it's been eradicated, why are you studying it? It's like these people who want to bring, you know, dinosaurs back. I just don't think that's such a great idea. The Kremlin spokesman Dmitry Peskov said there's a great deal of media coverage. The vast majority of what the media are reporting about the situation is false. It says this is not true. The World Health Organization asked Russia on Tuesday, you know, can we have some more information about this whole thing, like how this worker died? You know, we know it was pneumonia, but how about the whole plague thing? Russian authorities have labeled the cause of death pneumonia of unknown etiology. So they're not saying it's because of the plague. The head of the World Health Organization told the Epoch Times that I know we will get an answer to that formally, but we've heard so far that Russia has denied there being another case. No cases of plague have been detected among anyone who had come into contact with the deceased worker. They said about 90% of those placed in quarantine have been released after nearly 5,000 lab tests had failed to detect any dangerous pathogens. President Trump told reporters in Washington yesterday, China didn't say much. Russia's not saying much either. But they do say they have it very much under control. Where have we seen this play before? And it's every 2 years. It's every 2 years. Hantavirus, Ebola, swine flu, killer bees. Remember the killer bees? There's always something. There's always some kind of big thing that comes up every 2 years. I don't know. It makes me doubt all this stuff, but I doubt it. But at the same time, is it just a coincidence? Was there a second worker? Why aren't they telling anybody? We need answers. All right, coming up, Josh Crasher with lots of answers. It's coming up on the Brian Kilmeade Show.

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2: ABC News, I'm Sherry Preston. Vice President J.D. Vance has just announced that the administration is suspending several tech companies, including Microsoft, from a program to apply for green cards for workers who come to the U.S. using H-1B visas.
3: Thanks to an ongoing investigation, we have decided to suspend the PERM program for Microsoft, which means they will no longer be able to apply they'll no longer be able to take those H-1Bs and apply for permanent resident status within the United States of America.
2: H-1B visas are meant for high-skilled jobs that are difficult to fill with American workers. Preparations underway along the Florida Panhandle and the Mississippi coast as Hurricane Isaias churns in the Gulf. U.S. authorities have charged former Venezuelan President Nicolas Maduro with more crimes, including conspiring torturing his fellow countrymen to stay in power. USS Lincoln returns to port in San Diego today following its record-long 265 days at sea. This is ABC News.
4: This is a Bloomberg Money Minute. Starbucks exploring a possible takeover of the Chipotle chain, according to the Financial Times. Now, uniting two of the nation's best-known brands would be one of the biggest mergers ever in the restaurant sector. No word yet from either Starbucks or Chipotle confirming this takeover plans. Oil prices surging higher today on reports that the White House has asked the Pentagon to draw up strike plans against Iran. Attacks that could take place before the midterm elections. It comes as Iran-backed Houthi militants step up their attacks on civilian sites in Saudi Arabia. With all that, oil's up 5% right now, close to $93 a barrel. And that's spreading worries that higher energy costs will send inflation and bond yields even higher. And that's weighing on Wall Street. And right now, the Dow is down 0.33%. The NASDAQ down 0.4%. The S&P about 0.25% lower. And Spirit Christmas pop-up stores, five of them will open their doors next week in New Jersey, Florida, and Ohio. Dozens more right after Halloween. Tom Busby, Bloomberg Radio.
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11: Good morning, everybody. So we are tracking the first hurricane of the Atlantic season in the Gulf. Isai ES is headed toward the northern Gulf coast. Meanwhile, in South Florida, widespread impact, heavy rains and storms again late this afternoon through the evening hours as we are still stalled beneath a stalled front. I'm WPBF 25 First Warning meteorologist Sandra Shaw.
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14: 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They lost their ability to protect their kids and provide for their kids, which is, as parents, as a parent myself, and Julian is, you know, is the worst thing that could possibly happen. More that than themselves. And then they found out he was dying of this terrible disease. And they've been together since they were teenagers. So they were devastated. And suddenly they couldn't talk to each other. Suddenly they had secrets from each other.
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0: 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It's Brian Kilmeade.
1: And welcome back to the Brian Kilmeade Show. Mary Walter in for Brian. Joining us now, Josh Crosher, Fox News political analyst, editor-in-chief for Jewish Insider. You can find him on X at Josh Crosher. Two A's there in a Crosher. Josh, welcome to the show. Great to talk to you. It's been a while.
2: Hey, Mary. Good to be back talking to you. And then, yeah, a lot to talk about.
1: There is. Let's talk about October 7th being yesterday. And I watched the Israeli ambassador to the United States, Danny Diamond, I believe his name is. And he was saying how they thought that there would be more unity, more solidarity with Israel, especially on the anniversary of October 7th. So he was very disappointed that there was not more unity. And you had, I think a lot of people wanted to see how Mayor Mamdani was going to handle it. So yesterday, he made a speech and he got booed, which was awesome. But he said some things in this speech, and I'm just going to read it for people who didn't hear it. He posted on X. This was on X. This day is profoundly painful for so many New Yorkers. It marks 3 years since the horrific war crimes of October 7th. Okay. On that day, Hamas killed more than 1,000 Israelis and abducted 251 others. We grieve alongside our many friends and neighbors who still carry that unthinkable loss. And this is where it goes south. He couldn't just leave it at that. Like, that would have been the right thing to do, to just leave it at that. He goes on to say, the suffering did not begin nor end that day. Instead, it continued through the Israeli government's devastating ongoing genocide in Gaza, in which it has killed more than 74,000 Palestinians, including more than 21,000 children. Even since the so-called ceasefire, more than 1,400 Palestinians have been

0: of Israel, it's a lot of moderate Democrats who, like you said, Mary, why you can't just express your sympathy and condolences for the Jewish community who lost the largest number of Jews in any moment since the Holocaust with the October 7th Hamas terrorist attack. You can't just leave that note of sympathy and not have to blame Israel or Jews for their own for what happened, the horrible terrorism that happened on October 7th. This is who he is. I mean, Mamdani has notably been more pragmatic on a lot of other issues as mayor, whether it's scaling back sort of the very radical, you know, economic views, or keeping Jessica Tisch as NYPD commissioner, understanding that you need to have someone who can, you know, enforce the law and keep the city safe in place. So he's moderated on some other issues, but when it comes to Israel and it comes to safety of the Jewish community, he has, you know, his ideology has taken center stage. And we saw that for the last 24 hours. The statement drew widespread condemnation across the spectrum politically within the Jewish community, across different religious denominations. And then it was stunning to see, he did attend a vigil last night for October 7th, and you had people who were ostensible one-time supporters of him shouting him down. He didn't even speak. He was just standing there, and they claimed he was attacked because he dared show up at an event commemorating the dead or honoring or remembering the dead. That was too much for these radicals and these extremists. I mean, it shows you just how extreme and insidious this movement is that he's been associated with throughout much of his political career. But again, it gives the game away when you see someone who can't just say, I wish you well, one day of the year at a time when Jews around the world are mourning the loss of 1,200 people who were slaughtered on October 7th.
1: Or just keep your mouth shut and don't say anything at all. But, Scott, you said something there. You said these people who voted for him, they're shocked. I will not understand ever, ever, ever why so many Jews in New York voted for Mamdani. I will never understand the rabbis that were standing there with him to legitimize him. Why do the sheep vote for the wolf?
0: Yeah, I mean, look, Mamdani, I mean, did about as badly as you could within the Jewish community in the 2025 election for mayor. The problem writ large was that very few other communities swung away from the Democrats or swung away from Mamdani the way the Jewish community did. Look, I think a lot of it is changing demographics in the city. A lot of it is that the Democratic Party has been co-opted by a faction. We've learned about this in a lot of other races, congressional races, the El-Sayed candidacy in Michigan and the Senate race, that a very radical faction has really taken hold of a lot of people in the Democratic Party. And because of their hatred for Trump and their, you know, essentially opposing Republicans and people who are aligned with Trump at all costs, they will bring into the tent people who are just as, you know, who are extremely radical and have very dangerous views, frankly, on terrorism, national security, foreign policy. I mean, these are views that would have been disqualifying for a candidate for dog catcher, no less mayor or Senate. But now they become normalized within the Democratic Party. And that's what you see Jewish voters who are on the front lines. They certainly have their safety and security at risk if everything Mamdani wanted came to fruition, or if everything El-Sayed wanted came to fruition. But I think other people are a little slower to pick up on the dangers and the radicalism that they pose.
1: Yeah, well, that's Darwinism right there. I want to just very quickly go to Cut 22. This is Ambassador Mike Huckabee. He was on the story and talking about what Mamdani had to say, because he is the ambassador to Israel. So he is over there in Israel and talking about this. And well, let's play this first and then I have something to say. Go ahead.
2: It would be the equivalent of on the 25th anniversary of 9/11 for him to have gotten up and said, yes, it was tragic that those airliners flew into the World Trade Center, but America overreacted and America took on more than it should have. And America should be condemned for reacting to the slaughter of its people.
1: Right. And I say that, you know, I was in Israel last year, and one of the things that we're told is that it would have been the equivalent of, I think, something like over 100,000 people in this country being killed. Like if the cartels had crossed the border, let's say it's 50, that crossed the border from Mexico, and in the southern states, they just started slaughtering people. And let's say they slaughtered 50,000 people. All right. And they took something like 40,000 people hostage and brought them back across the border. What do you think America's response would be? And any thinking person would be like, well, Mexico right now would just be one big beach, right? And you would say, well, would they be justified in doing so? But yet, you when

0: you draw the comparison, the percentage of people, Israel's the size of the state of New Jersey. So when you, that was a significant number of their population that was slaughtered on October 7th, and the rest that were taken hostage and then just treated horrifically and tortured, etc. Why is it, though, that, why is it always Israel that's the scapegoat? I don't get it.
1: Well, I mean, that's nothing new, and that's something the Israelis have learned throughout history. That's why they will listen to countries that are saying don't do X, Y, and Z, but they ultimately need to protect their own people. That's what any country has to do for their own safety. Look, any other country, if their borders were traversed, if that many people were slaughtered, you'd be, look what we did after 9/11. I mean, I think for good reason in Afghanistan and beyond. That's what countries do when they're attacked. They go to war and defend themselves. That's what Israel did in Gaza. War is not pretty, but not being able to understand cause and effect, that's a basic understanding 101 of who started the conflict and what Israel did to defend itself. And by the way, there were still hundreds of hostages in Gaza that were not being released. And the war had multiple aims, but freeing the hostages that were being taken, women, children, men, that took years. That took 2 years and more. So people seem to forget their history very fast these days. But we know through our own history, when we're attacked, we defend ourselves. And that's what most Western democracies will do. For some reason, Israel is held to a different standard.
0: It's very interesting. I want to switch gears here. A lot to talk about. This I thought was super interesting. Don Lemon said that he was on Spencer McNaughton's Uncloseted podcast, his former CNN anchor, and asked him a question about whether he wants to be commander-in-chief. So listen to what Don Lemon had to say here.
2: Look, I never say never. It is, like, I've got a lot on my plate right now doing what I'm doing. This is not easy to do every day, but I have to be, I am very aware of the importance of what I'm doing, what it means to the culture and society. I shouldn't say very, sometimes I'm too close to it, but when I'm out there, people are like, thank you for what you're doing. And it's very humbling, but when I'm out there, they're not only saying thank you for what I'm doing, they say, would you ever consider running for office? And I say, well, I thought about it, and this, would you ever run for president? And I said, oh, well, definitely, I think I could be a better president than Donald Trump. So that's where that came from.
3: Let me try and get a headline out of you. What percentage chance before you leave this earth do you think you will run for president?
2: Oh, what percentage chance that I think I'll run?
0: 65-70% chance I was going to run for president. Feelings, Josh? Thoughts?
1: Yep. I mean, that's pretty interesting. I mean, it shows you no one's even hiding their ambition anymore. But look, this is going to be a very wide open presidential race on both sides, frankly, both the Democratic and Republican. This could be one. Everyone says every presidential election is going to be the most important election in their lifetime. Well, boy, the direction of the two parties is going to really be set by who the nominees are. And it's going to be
0: I'm sorry, I didn't mean to step on you there. Isn't there a good chance he's going to be in jail anyway? Isn't he being charged for that whole stunt in that church?
1: Yeah. I mean, that's still, I mean, I think that he still is facing some legal issues, but that, politically speaking, that probably is a benefit for him.
0: Yes, very true. I just want to very cool. We're running out of time. This is the last thing I want to get to. Cut 5 here, Eric, and maybe we could just get the gist of it and maybe then cut it short a little bit. But this is President Trump yesterday in the White House asked if he would go after Biden, Obama and company for spying on him and his family.
4: I could have done very bad things to Hillary Clinton. I could have done very, very bad things to Joe Biden. I could have done very bad things to Barack Hussein Obama. I thought it was inappropriate to do so because you have to treat the office of the presidency with respect. Then I found out that they impeached me twice. And I certainly, even to this moment, I can do whatever I want if I want. They've done some very bad things. You just mentioned it. It was just mentioned in the form of a question. What they did, very illegal what they did, many illegal things. But I view the presidency as a very sacred position, very sacred position, very important, very sacred, a position where it has to be treated properly.
0: Yeah, interesting, though. Hillary Clinton never was president. I have seen so many posts, I'm sure you guys as well, of people who support Donald Trump who are so angry at this because the Democrats have already said that if they take power, they are going to impeach him again. They're going to investigate his entire family. Why won't Republicans fight?
1: Yeah. Hello.
0: Yeah, go ahead, Jeff. Can he not hear me? Oh, I think we lost him. All right. Well, you know, that's the one thing that drives me crazy. You can follow Josh on X at Josh Krauscher with two A's in Krauscher. We lost him. But, you know, that's something that drives me crazy. And if you want to jump in, you can drop me a text on X at Mary Walter Radio. If you can make it really quick, 866-408-7669 is the number. When I heard that, I'm like, no, they are going to try to destroy you. They've tried to destroy you since 2015. They have damaged this man. And if he wasn't as rich as his wealthy as he is, meaning President Trump is not as wealthy as he is, they would have crushed anyone. And they did. They bankrupted General Flynn. They bankrupted Michael Caputo, who most people haven't even heard of, and they're coming after him again. One of the lawyers that came after him during the Trump administration, never charges were never filed, but they bankrupted this man just from fighting the legal battles, and that's what they do. It's lawfare. And he sits there and says, nah, you know, I don't think so, because I respect the office of the presidency. That's great, but the precedent has been set. And I think people are so tired of watching one side of the aisle continually be above the law. And Hillary Clinton was never president. I don't know why she was included in that. And I get that Trump a lot of times has bigger fish to fry. He's got other things to worry about. But when he is out of office, they are going to do everything they can to destroy him and his family. And I don't know, I just really wish that he would, I don't know, hand it back to him. If you want to jump in, 866-408-7669. I'm Mary Walter. 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
0: I'm Gianna Gelosi with your Fox True Crime Minute. Delphi murderer Richard Allen is appealing his 130-year sentence for killing two Indiana middle school girls, blaming psychosis from solitary confinement for his repeated confessions to his wife. Now his attorney wants a new trial. The 54-year-old was found guilty in 2024 of murdering eighth graders Abigail Williams and Liberty German, who were just 13 and 14, when their bodies were found in 2017 with their throats slit on a hiking trail in Delphi, Indiana. Allen repeatedly confessed to prison guards and psychologists, as well as several times to his wife, Kathy, in person, phone calls, letters. Allen's attorneys are now seeking to overturn his conviction, arguing he only confessed because he became severely mentally ill while locked in solitary confinement, where they say he smashed his head against cell walls, bathed in his toilet, ate paper, and covered his face and cell walls in feces. The judges will rule at a later date. There's more on this story at foxnews.com or subscribe to the Fox True Crime Podcast. I'm Gianna Gelosi with your Fox True Crime Minute.
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1: And welcome back to the Brian Kilmeade Show. All right, so my friend John, listening in the car driving to D.C., says anyone who contributes to Don Lemon's campaign should immediately start a RICO case against him for stealing their money. Very funny. I thought that was really fun. That was very good. All right. I also wanted to just very quickly go through some other news that we have here. Rand Paul. Remember Rand Paul? I haven't heard from him in a while. He's been kind of quiet ever since, you know, he rages against President Trump. Rand Paul, who's chair of the Senate Homeland Security and Government Affairs Committee, released yesterday some new pages from Dr. Anthony Fauci's diary. Yes. He said, from the so-called diary, and he wrote in here in a diary entry, January 1st through the 7th, 2019, in the midst of a government shutdown, he said he, referring to Trump, is acting more and more bizarre, should be impeached, but Democrats are rightfully concerned that this will galvanize his base. He also went on, he's bizarre. He's acting bizarrely. The entries show that Fauci began contemplating what a Trump presidency would mean to his agency's funding during the 2016 campaign, and also commented on his debate performance. He wrote, Trump made a fool of himself in the debate on Monday, September 26th. He also wrote, Trump caught in tape denigrating women. Anyone else would be disqualified by this. However, people still support him. So this goes back to the 2016 campaign. And that was the Billy Bush tape, right? That's what that was all about. Herman Sal reached out to me on X and said, this rise in anti-Semitism suggests to me that the horrors of World War II have been largely forgotten or ignored. It seems that civilization is not so civilized anymore. And it's sadly, he's kind of right. I don't know whether we didn't teach the younger generation, which I suspect is a lot of it, or we... they've forgotten it. I mean, the number of kids who just don't know history is really sad, and I think they've been purposely kept somewhat in the dark in that way. All right, well, thank you for joining me. Mary Walter in for Brian Kilmeade. Follow me on X at Mary Walter Radio and check out the podcast. Have a great day.
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1: From ABC News, I'm Michelle Franzen. In New York City, U.S. prosecutors in a newly unsealed indictment adding new charges against Nicolas Maduro, alleging the ousted leader of Venezuela conspired to torture at least three Americans while he was in charge. ABC's Aaron Katursky is outside Manhattan Federal Court, where a small group of protesters are also on hand.
2: Victims 7 and 8 said they were detained in Venezuela under the guise that they were somehow plotting to assassinate President Maduro when he was in office. Taken to what's described as a concrete house and tortured, including through the use of electric shock.
1: Maduro was not in court. He will be arraigned on the new charges at a later date. Both Maduro and his wife, Celia Flores, earlier pleaded not guilty to narco-terrorism and drug trafficking charges after being captured in January by the U.S. military. Flores was denied bail. The Trump administration suspended Microsoft's visa program for workers coming to the U.S. to live and work using H-1B visas, accusing the company of fraud. Vice President J.D. Vance in Washington, D.C.
3: Thanks to an ongoing investigation, we have decided to suspend the PERM program for Microsoft, which means they will no longer be able to apply they'll no longer be able to take those H-1Bs and apply for permanent resident status within the United States of America.
1: Microsoft has not commented. We have the first named Atlantic hurricane of the season, Isaias, strengthening into a Category 1 hurricane, but still gaining strength. It's expected to target U.S. Gulf states and the Florida Panhandle this weekend. Canadian author Ann Carlson has been awarded the Nobel Prize in Literature. The board says the poet, essayist, and translator showed bold and investigative works fusing writings. Off the coast of California, splashdown of SpaceX Crew 12 returning from the International Space Station. 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
1: As the winter months approach, thousands of residents in a number of northern states, including Maine, are trying to plan ahead on how to heat their homes effectively. Experts say home heating oil costs expected to skyrocket due to the war in Iran, which has created a shortage. Bill Morrell is president of the Atlantic Heating Company in Portland, Maine.
6: When the oil gets this high, it hurts everybody. It hurts us. We have to pay more for a product that we're not making any more profit on. Then it hurts the consumer, obviously, the worst, because the prices are astronomical right now, and that's not good.
1: The trip from Madrid, Spain to Dallas-Fort Worth, Texas, about 3 hours longer than usual because of a problem on board an American Airlines jumbo jet.
7: American Flight 37 was well into its 10-hour journey across the Atlantic when the crew declared an urgent but not emergency situation, telling controllers on the ground.
8: You have only 2 potties operating on board for American 37 Heavy.
9: You said only 2 potties, is that right?
8: That's affirmative.
7: The 6 others were out of service. The Boeing 777 had the 287 people on board landed at JFK. The issue was fixed. The flight arrived at DFW about 3 hours behind schedule. Jim Ryan, ABC News.
1: Flu season starting early this year. Walgreens says cold and flu medication sales are up more than 20% compared to this exact time last year. The Northwest, parts of the Deep South and Northeast seeing the highest flu activity so far. Michelle Franzen, ABC News.
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14: From the WPBF 25 Weather Center, I'm First Warning Meteorologist Glenn Glazer. Hot and humid today, high temperatures mid to upper 80s along the Treasure Coast, around 90 degrees in Palm Beach County with the heat index in the 90s and low 100s. Scattered to numerous showers and isolated thunderstorms will develop this afternoon and move southwest to northeast. Some heavy rainfall is possible.
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0: is your lovable host, Eric Erickson. I hope you're having a great day. It's almost Friday, then the weekend. Those of us in the Southeast have a hurricane coming. We hadn't had one of those in a while. It's probably going to get the Georgia-Alabama game canceled because it's going to be blowing through Tuscaloosa. Those of us in Georgia are going to have less to worry about it. You people in Mississippi and Alabama and Tennessee, and y'all are going to be fretting about it. And Western North Carolina, we'll get a little rain here in Georgia, not until after I play golf tomorrow. Given the Alabama-Georgia game, probably it's not official yet, but they're starting to look at it. The president was going to go to it. I didn't think we did, but turns out we have some tickets left for the Not Safe for Radio show. If you text SHOW to 33777, you can get tickets to the parking passes. 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Come hang out with me on Saturday night. It'll be a good time. We must begin on the campaign trail. You need to know, and this is breaking news for those of you paying attention to the Senate races. John Thune has just ordered that all of his remaining money be moved from spending in Georgia to South Carolina. I want to prop up Darlene Graham. Republicans are nervous about South Carolina. They are now officially giving up on Georgia between Mike Collins and John Ossoff. In Texas, the Republicans still think that Ken Paxton can pull it off. The president was in San Antonio last night talking about what a weirdo James Tallarico is. And he had the president of the National Border Patrol there, it's one of their sort of police union groups for the Border Patrol. They're on stage defending the secure border. The problem for the GOP is that the president's actually done such a good job about the border, it's no longer an issue. But it is worth reminding people, promise made, promise kept here.
1: 29 years I've been doing this job, five presidents, and this is the only one who has followed through and secured the border once and for all. And it's going to take every single one of you to make sure that that legacy stands of a secure border, and we can only do that with the Republicans seated right here in the front. We need to elect every single one of these Republicans. We need Ken Paxton, we need Ted Cruz, we need every single one of these. And that will guarantee that the Democrats can never destroy this country like they did before. This is the greatest president in the history of this country, and we need to protect his legacy.
0: Look, I think still, and I am increasing, and you know, so there's an interesting phenomenon I should tell you about now. Every single time I tell people that I still think Ken Paxton can pull it off, I get people from Texas who email me and say, nope, he's toast. I just actually can't bring myself to believe that James Tallarico is going to win I can't bring myself to believe this is the president.
2: Who's
0: going
2: to vote for the guy? So Tallarico voted in favor of defunding the police, and he personally wrote a bill to strip Texas police officers of their legal protection because he wants to destroy the lives of your police officers. He wants to be, think of it, he's a defund the police person. He wants to destroy the lives of great people. He called for the elimination of all prisons, and he personally introduced a bill to shut down all five juvenile detention centers in Texas to let violent thugs and gang members run wild in your streets.
0: Yes. I can't believe it. By the way, Alan Lichtman is predicting that the Democrats are going to get 52 seats in the U.S. Senate, which is all the evidence I need that the Republicans are going to hold the Senate. I mean, honestly, Alan Lichtman, he was convinced that Kamala Harris was going to curb stomp Trump, among other things. The guy was a one-note wonder. I don't see it. And then, you know, you've got up in Michigan, Abdul El-Sayed. So Leland Vittert, he and I are doing a a Substack video this afternoon together. Leland, I'm on his show on News Nation. Great guy, great show on News Nation. You should be watching News Nation. If you're looking for an actual fair and balanced news network, News Nation is where you want to go. They actually cover the news and don't tell you what to think about it. I gotta tell you, I am interested in Abdul El-Sayed yesterday. He didn't have a single statement on October 7th. None. Never the sun set and the day crossed into today, and he never said a word about October 7th. Even Zoran Mamdani, he didn't have a great statement. He basically blamed Israel. But I thought it was notable that El-Sayed didn't have anything. Leland Vittert was on the campaign trail yesterday in Michigan, confronted El-Sayed with the question that El-Sayed decided, remember, this is a guy who believes answer every question. Well, he finally found a question he didn't want to answer.
3: Israel, you seem to think Israel was a bigger threat than Iran to the United States. Do you agree?
4: Well, look, at the end of the day, our job is to address our issues diplomatically. But, you know, right now, we are in the war in Iran in part because of the advocacy of the Israeli prime minister. There's no disagreement on that. He came to the Situation Room and advocated for the war. And we're now paying, what, $1,600 for it? Our gas, our groceries are unaffordable. And that's on top of the billions in tax dollars that we spend sending our money over there. Now, how we think about a threat, that's...
3: You're going to be a senator. What do you view as the biggest threat?
4: I've been more than extremely clear about this. I don't want our tax dollars being used to subsidize war abroad. I don't want our tax dollars being used to fund unconditionally foreign militaries. I think it's important that we be the first among equals to enforce international law against any and every country that breaks it. So this sort of like hypothetical, who's a bigger threat, is a dumb question. Sorry. But, you know, the big question is...
3: Maybe you said that about my questions. It's fine.
4: What is the public policy? We can shake hands again if you want.
3: Yeah, sure.
4: But what is the public policy we really want? You know what I mean? What is it that we want in the world? We want a world with less war. We want a world where our money is spent to build our schools here rather than to fund war and apartheid and genocide abroad. We want a world where all kids get to live their best, most dignified life. And, you know, when you think about our current public policy, whether it's a war in Iran we shouldn't be fighting or it's subsidizing a foreign military, that does not seem to me to be in the best interest of kids, all kids.
5: Thank you,
3: Press. Thank you, guys. Thank you.
0: So he tries to answer the question, refuses to answer the question, and then says it's a dumb question. Which is a bigger threat, Israel or Iran? And he won't say Israel or Iran. He just simply doesn't want to answer the question. Very intriguing, is it not? Very intriguing. The man who says that he will answer any question finally found a question he did not want to answer. Who does he think is a bigger threat? Asked on October 7th, the day he was silent about the atrocities of October 7th. So here's the thing. We know for certain, we have historic data, that in Michigan, Republicans typically are undercounted by 8 percentage points in the polling. That's pretty typical in Michigan. Republicans are undercounted by about 8 points. Abdul El-Sayed is only hit by 3 points in Michigan. He's struggling with black voters. He's having to do special events. He's having to bring in Kamala Harris to do events, to fire up the crowd. He's having to get people to compare Donald Trump to Saddam Hussein now. He's struggling with black voters. He's struggling with hyper-educated white voters. By hyper-educated, I mean people with a college degree, people without a college degree, they don't like him. It's the people with, like, the doctorate degrees that do. It's the super woke, highly educated liberal elite who like him. Obviously, he's got Muslim voters in his quarter. He obviously doesn't have Jewish voters in his quarter. I got a hard time believing that Michigan is going to send this guy to the Senate, particularly when he's only ahead by 3 in the polling average, and the average miss for the Republican voter in Michigan is 8 points. Look, maybe the pollsters have it dialed in right. This is why I believe in the polling average, but when you take the polling average in Michigan and look at the adjustments, it's about 8 points. And the trend line in Michigan, the trend line in the polling is always more accurate than the polls, and the trend line has been momentum towards Mike Rogers, not towards Abdullah Syed. I just don't think this is going to be a situation where the Republicans are wiped out like everybody thinks. I mean, even in Texas, I don't see it on the ground in Texas. When you talk to suburban voters, yes, they're mad, and no, they don't like Ken Paxton, but they still like Greg Abbott. They still don't like the Democrats. So I'm just not where a lot of people are thinking of doom and gloom. I'm not there. And then in Minnesota, where I do actually think Michelle Tafoya is probably going to lose to Peggy, what's her name, the weirdo lieutenant governor. You've got Keith Ellison, the attorney general there. Just listen to this conversation you had with that Obadiah guy who thinks he's a comedian, he's not funny, and he hates the Jews.
6: He says, cheat like Democrats. Well, Democrats aren't cheating, so you're just saying just cheat, right?
7: Right.
6: And so that is who we're dealing with, right? This is who we're dealing with. And I just say to Democrats and any fair-minded person, Republican, Democrat, Independent, Green Party, I don't care. Take them at their word. Don't act like, oh, they couldn't mean that. They mean it. They mean it. They mean it. They mean it. And so be ready to get your dukes up and be prepared to defend your democracy, or they will snatch it from you.
7: If they were to really do what he did in 2020 and somehow was able to not have Democrats sat in Congress and you're going through the courts, do you think it's on us and the people that we have to go to the streets, that we have to do protests in big ways that we haven't seen before?
6: Yes. I'm one who believes in peaceful protests, First Amendment. But if they try to take our vote away, we should absolutely be in the street.
0: I'm sorry, but does that really sound like the rhetoric of people confident in a way that, oh, the Republicans, they may try to steal this? I mean, that's what Republicans do when they start losing, too, is all the Democrats are going to steal it. The Democrats, it's going to be 2020. That's the Republican. Oh, if only we had passed the SAVE Act, the Republicans would have won. The Democrats are going to. I mean, this is the rhetoric of losers. Always the losers. The losers, like, they're going to steal it. We're going to have to take to the streets. We're going to have to storm the streets. We're going to have to riot. That doesn't sound like the rhetoric of people confident in a win. And now prepare yourselves. University of Massachusetts polling just hit. They have Ken Paxton ahead of James Tallarico. I think the bottom line is this. Nobody knows what's going to happen. As they say, the saying is trite and true and always dumb to say, but it's all about turnout. Nobody really knows. Nobody knows. What I know is that the polling overstates Democratic momentum, and the press is biased towards the Democrats. And so the point and how he's campaigning and who wants him and who doesn't, they're all designed to put the GOP in a defensive light right now. The fact is the president is campaigning in parts of Texas and in Alabama and in Tennessee in areas to maximize Republican voter turnout. Yes, they are nervous about South Carolina and Kansas, where they are spending money, but in 2020, we had the same jitters by the GOP in the same states, and they wound up pulling it off. And in Iowa, which is kind of a bellwether, Ashley Hinton is surging in Iowa. She's the Republican candidate for the Senate there. That's a good sign for the GOP in the Midwest. Republican voters do have to turn out. They are very annoyed with the president right now. They're not happy with the administration. But when you continue to put them into camps where you confront them with what camp are you in, the stay-at-home camp or the go-vote camp, and if you're in the go-vote camp, are you Republican or Democrat? The stay-home camp is like, I may have to go vote. These Democrats are more nuttier than I think, and they may go vote. And if they do, yeah, the Republicans go lose us. Yeah, I will be surprised if the Republicans keep the House of Representatives. I don't see that happening. But I just think that the hair-on-fire meltdown from the GOP right now, I don't know that it is completely. Is it going to be bad? Yes. Are they going to lose seats in the Senate? Yes. They're going to lose North Carolina for sure, and they're probably going to lose Ohio. Are they going to lose control of the Senate? I think if I called it today, it'd be 50-50 with J.D. Vance as a tiebreaker. Maybe 51 Republicans. I just don't see the Democrats doing it.
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1: My people, welcome. It is Eric Erickson here. I hope you are doing well. 877-973-7425. If you wish to be on the program, I meant to pull up this story and then I got distracted. Okay, this may be the dumbest thing I think I have seen. I saw it online. Billy Orschel, the golfer, put it up, and I was like, "You, this is just one of the dumbest things I think I've seen." Those of you listening on WDBO down in Orlando, Florida, Orange County, Florida, has spent $150,000 for traffic calming measure. Do you know what they did? They zigzagged the yellow line down the middle of the road. That's right, the yellow line down the middle. You know what the heart graph looks like? The boop, boop, boop. That's what the yellow line looks like, with flat parts and then like a pulse. And flat, and then it goes in the other direction. Nobody knows how to drive on it. What do you do? And it's messing up the sensors on cars. Cars are getting up to it and swerving with the automatic stay in your lane thing. What a bunch of idiots down there. $150,000 for this garbage. Shame on them, wasting taxpayer dollars. Your dollars, but actually save some money potentially on your power bill if you're like us. Get the Rinnai tankless water heater. Maybe we should put the people of Rinnai in charge of also doing the lines on the roads, given their manufacturing quality, because that stuff in Florida is garbage, but the stuff at Rinnai is amazing. 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
3: ABC News, I'm Michelle Franzen. In San Diego, a long-awaited return for sailors on board the USS Abraham Lincoln, docking today after a record 10-month deployment with no port stops, extended twice due to the war in Iran. ABC's Trevor Ault got a chance to board the carrier.
4: The Lincoln spent 265 days without a port visit, the most in naval history, with the deployment later mired by reports of dwindling supplies and low morale. Secretary Hegseth denied those reports, though the Navy has acknowledged the Lincoln strike group has had 8 suicide attempts.
3: Isaias has strengthened into a hurricane, the first named hurricane of the Atlantic season. It is aiming at the Florida Panhandle and Gulf states, with storm surge the concern starting this weekend. More trouble for the housing market. Mortgage rates edging up for a 7th straight week, now at 7.4%. For a 30-year fixed home loan, the highest in nearly 3 years. Filings for jobless claims hovering below 200,000. This is ABC News.
5: This is a Bloomberg Money Minute. Microsoft's Xbox gaming division is going Hollywood. It's creating a new division called XP that'll expand its game franchises, big names like Fallout, Call of Duty, and Minecraft, into films, TV shows, toys, events, even a theme park in London that is set to open next year. Meantime, the Trump administration now says it's suspending an immigration visa program that a lot of tech companies use, including Microsoft and Infosys, to sponsor foreign workers to get a green card for permanent U.S. residency. The administration claims those tech firms, including Microsoft, abused that system. Microsoft shares right now pretty much flat. Elsewhere on Wall Street, those stocks are lower today because oil is soaring higher on reports the U.S. is preparing to escalate its war against Iran in just the next few weeks, with the Pentagon now working on targets there. Right now, the Dow and the S&P down 0.33%, the NASDAQ down 0.67%, and oil close to $93 a barrel. Tom Busby, Bloomberg Radio.
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0: From the WPBF 25 Weather Center, I'm First Warning Meteorologist Glenn Glazer. Hot and humid today. High temperatures mid to upper 80s along the Treasure Coast. Around 90 degrees in Palm Beach County with the heat index in the 90s and low 100s. Scattered to numerous showers and isolated thunderstorms will develop this afternoon and move southwest to northeast. Some heavy rainfall is possible.
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1: Hello, friends. 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But I want to hang out with you on Saturday night. If you're available, come on. We still have. I thought we didn't have any tickets left. We still have some left. It's going to be 7 p.m., Gas South Theater, just north of Atlanta and Duluth. It'll be a fun time. We must move on to other things now. Interestingly enough, Jack Keane is on Fox News saying, and by the way, the president pays attention on Fox News. He should. He's a smart guy. Well, Jack Keane says this about Iran.
2: Well, in Gaza, they're regenerating. They've got 5,000 to 7,000 new recruits, and they've gone through training programs. Certainly, we decimated a lot of their leaders. We decimated a lot of the structures. There's 400 miles of tunnels, which sustains and supports them under all of those structures, their command and control. I was in the tunnels. They have cement floors, cement walls. They have plumbing in there and electricity in there. That is from where they fight, and the Israelis are systematically blowing those tunnels up. The brigade commander who's been there dealing with Gaza and the Gazan people since October the 7th, lost 3 of his company commanders in this fight. He's been there all this time. His thoughts on the subject is, sir, they haven't changed one bit. Their identity is destruction of the state of Israel. That is what they're about. They are not going to disarm despite all the initiatives to help them do that. They're just going to stay in the fight.
1: That's Jack Keane on Fox News, and he's right. They're not going to disarm. We now know from very good reporting from CBS News. Pause. One of the mental defenses that people on the left and the right prop up.

situation in the Middle East. Well, that's the liberal CBS News. We can't believe that. Except they have cell phone video footage that soldiers and sailors and airmen sent them. It turns out the Department of Defense lied to the American people about the significant damage done by Iran against American forces in the Middle East. It turns out that the blowback from Iran was far more damaging than what the Pentagon had claimed. In fact, there were far more planes and helicopters destroyed. Our bases there were... We almost had to do a complete withdrawal from a base in Kuwait due to damage, among other things. It's a very, very significant twist in what Iran was able to do. And one of the more important aspects of this is how the Russians and the Chinese have aided Iran. This is from Jonah Kaplan and James LaPorta from CBS News, both of them respected journalists, even by Republicans. New videos obtained exclusively by CBS News show Iranian attacks on a major U.S. military base in Kuwait as the war with Iran kicked off 7 months ago. American forces faced ballistic missiles, drones, and what witnesses described as an Iranian F-5 fighter jet. The footage obtained by CBS News was recorded by a person stationed on the ground at Camp Buring and captures the moments of impact and their explosive aftermath. Damage to buildings and military equipment can be seen in the videos. The attacks on the camp offer a window into the strain Iranian attacks placed on American forces during the opening days. CBS News has learned that soldiers defending the base ran critically low on 50 caliber ammunition as some soldiers were repositioned into the Udari Desert in Kuwait. Two soldiers were injured by lightning there in late April. Contacted by CBS News, U.S. Central Command, the primary unit overseeing the operations, declined to comment. The Pentagon did not comment either. The base sits 25 miles from the Iraqi border and has for more than two decades served as a major staging ground for American forces in the Middle East. CBS News authenticated the videos using metadata embedded in the files and compared the footage to other photographs showing damage at the base. Ahead of the war, sources said most of the roughly 7,000 troops there were moved elsewhere. Once the war started, Iranian attacks, some originating from Iraq, repeatedly threatened the installation. Missiles and drones forced soldiers into bunkers. Three U.S. service members told CBS News that Iranian F-5 fighter jets were also used. They ran so close to us, I could see their helmets, the witness described. They came in, they hit us, and they took off. They hit us bad, a source tells CBS News on condition of anonymity. It was horrible. There were a lot of brave guys who stayed to fight there, and people at home don't know what happened. We had to abandon the base. Service members packed up, loaded their vehicles with whatever equipment they could, and drove at night deep into the Kuwaiti desert. Their remote locations would emerge as forward operating bases where soldiers would remain indefinitely. No one was killed by enemy fire at Camp Buring or at the forward operating bases, but several were injured, including two soldiers struck by lightning in desert sandstorms. One soldier suffered burns after the direct strike, while the other suffered a ruptured eardrum. Before the lightning strike, army leaders had been trying to move the troops out of the area, but were not able to do so quickly enough. The camp got demolished. They need to do an investigation. No one came to reinforce us, said one. More than 60 aircraft were lost. Congressional Research Service says more than 81 fixed rotary wing aircraft, including drones, were lost or damaged. It's the first of its kind mandatory report to Congress. The damage was far more extensive than what the Pentagon let on at the time. Still the right fight. Just the execution of it has been bad. And voters are clearly turning against it in the polling. Now comes word that the president has told the Pentagon after meetings over the past week at Camp David between Marco Rubio and J.D. Vance and the rest of the president's national security team. Pete Hegseth was there, among others, CIA director, national intelligence director, that it is time to find ways forward to finish off Iran.
The reporting is that the United States has again

0: begun coordinating with Israel. Remember that in the last 48 hours, the American government has told Israel it has clear skies over Iraq. And I don't know that it's a coincidence that all of this comes with Marco Rubio giving his speech in front of the Acropolis yesterday, some of which we took live.
1: Under President Trump, the United States has made its choice. We choose the unapologetic pursuit of national power, to take back control of our critical supply chains, to reindustrialize our economy, to rebuild our defense, to fight for dominance of the technologies and industries of the future. We choose to reach for new frontiers in advanced manufacturing and superintelligence, in drones, weapons, and warfare, in chips, minerals, cyber, and every other domain of human possibility, to unleash our energy, to rebuild our factories, to return our astronauts to the moon, and launch a new age of exploration in space. Now, for all their lofty ideals, the ancient Greeks were not naive.
0: That's Marco Rubio standing in front of the Acropolis yesterday as the sun set, a beautiful backdrop. The staging of the speech was incredible. A little bit more from the vice president, from the Secretary of State.
1: And now there is war again. There is new competition between great powers again. There is vulnerability, aggression, terrorism, a whole universe of new threats and attacks again. And so we must rebuild our institutions and our alliances to face these threats together, understanding that the purpose of these things is not to abolish the sovereignty of the nations that constitute them. It is to defend them. And that nations need not abandon their distinct identities in order to recognize their common interests.
0: That is one thing having to push a lot of people on. That it is the Western world needing to wake up and realize what's happening. Iran is not going to go quietly into the night. The question is, can we destabilize them? And I think we can. The Israelis have had a plan to destabilize them. Their economy is still in free fall. There are multiple reports of senior Iranians leaving the country. That's always a warning sign. When the senior leadership is starting to leave the country, that's kind of a big red flag that things are collapsing. The president is alleged to tell the Pentagon he wants a plan for total war and annihilation of the Iranian regime, and that he may want to go on and pull the trigger before the midterms. Go on and get it done. The Israeli elections are coming up as well, and the president seems to think that a plan can be put together to wipe out the Iranian regime now instead of waiting until after the midterms. He's ordered an additional aircraft carrier group there. By the way, the Abraham Lincoln carrier group has returned now to California. Again, one of the reasons the president made the statement about Iran nuking San Diego and Los Angeles, that's where the Abraham Lincoln was going. And accurately, Daniel Dale from CNN actually fact-checked and even told his CNN colleagues the president was not suggesting Iran should blow up Los Angeles and San Diego. He was saying they could if they had a nuclear weapon, and that's where the USS Abraham Lincoln returned. Three carrier groups going to the Middle East. 10,000 more Marines. Clearly a buildup in the Middle East. You know part of the problem, though? So Congress is operating under a continuing resolution. The Senate never finished its appropriations bills, including for the military. Yeah. Yeah, where are we going to get the money? Lockheed, Raytheon, General Dynamics, Boeing, where are they going to get the money for the weapon systems? You know, General Motors has converted a car plant into a Patriot missile factory, and they're actually producing in weeks what we were told would take years to produce. They've actually revved up, and they're making a part that's supposed to take 2 years to manufacture. They're making it in less than 6 weeks, which is very encouraging that the American public can still figure out how to do rapid production of arms. We're trying to learn from the Ukrainians. You know, there actually is a path forward. In all of this, there actually is. We can partner to a degree with the Ukrainians for rapid build-out of weapons, and we can just go blow up Iran. It looks like the president is inclined now to do it. Now, will that change people's thinking about the midterms if he does it before the midterms? It might. If it's a rapid success, it might turn things around for the Republicans. And I wonder if he's taken that thinking. I don't know that he should do a rapid build out of war, particularly when we know the Russians and the Chinese have been rearming the Iranians. And they have longer range weapons now. The Iranians have been threatening to launch new weapons. Some people thought that meant nukes. No. It appears that the Iranians have now produced long-range missiles that can reach American positions in Europe. That might also be another reason we need to go on and blow them up before they can put a nuclear warhead on a missile like that. Things appear to be coming to a head in the Middle East, and I don't think we're going to get peace until we get the end of the Iranian regime, which may be coming soon. It would be a good thing if it did. Then we can sleep cozy at night without having the mullahs in charge. 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
9: I gotta say something. I gotta get it off my chest. The Atlanta Braves lost to the Dodgers. I was very sad. I don't actually hate the Dodgers. My sister grew up a huge Tommy Lasorda fan, and I kind of grew up rooting for the Dodgers. I don't hate them. My agent's son works for the Dodgers. I don't hate them, but I am a Braves fan. The Cubs and the Braves have always been my teams. I grew up a Cubs fan, became a Braves fan. The Braves lost last night. The amount of people piling on Walt Weiss and is, oh, if he only he had done this, if he had done this one thing, he would have won the game. Friend, you couldn't even stand on the pitcher's mound and throw the ball straight at home plate. You couldn't do it, but you somehow think you're a more strategic genius than the manager of the Braves, who's been there for quite a while. Spare me, please. The Braves, you had one hell of a season. I did not make it to as many games this year as last year. I enjoyed everyone I went to. I got to see a Matt Olson Grand Slam this year. I got to see great players. And I have to tell you that the Dodgers are a billion-dollar franchise, probably single-handedly going to cause a lockout and a strike. And I thought that the Braves this year did great. And, friends, they beat the Phillies. Can we all just acknowledge the fact that the Braves beat the Phillies? And in and of itself, that was joyous and wonderful. Walt Weiss, thank you for your service to the Braves, for managing them, and to all the players on the team. Austin Riley, that home run you made, I owe you a beer, buddy. I have really enjoyed the Braves this year, and I know everyone's like, "Oh, it was going to be a rebuild." They shined this year. They made it into the playoffs, and they beat the Phillies. And I'm happy. And I just, all the people who think that they would be better at the job than the people who were there, and if only the Braves had listened to you, that somehow things would have been different. It's hard to beat a billion-dollar franchise, and the Braves, they did a good job this year. I'm looking forward to next year. Now the players can go home. They can lay down on their perfectly snug mattress toppers and have a cool night's sleep. Although, you know, it's getting a little chill in the air. I'm in my hoodie today because it's cool outside. It's not even going to get to 80 degrees here in Middle Georgia today, maybe 81. 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
14: From ABC News, I'm Michelle Franzen. Ousted Venezuelan leader Nicolas Maduro facing new charges outlined by federal prosecutors in a court filing today, alleging Maduro conspired to torture at least three Americans under his leadership. According to the complaint, one victim who was detained for allegedly trying to assassinate Maduro was tortured for days and subjected to toxic chemicals and physical beatings. More from ABC's Aaron Katursky outside court in Lower Manhattan.
15: There's a small group of protesters here denouncing the Maduro regime and also calling for the United States to get involved politically in Venezuela after ousting Maduro and leaving something of a leadership vacuum.
14: Russian leaders downplaying the death of an infectious disease lab worker in Siberia as international calls for answers grow, why more than 200 others in the area are in quarantine. Health experts say it's a suspected case of pneumonic plague. Here's ABC's Elizabeth Schulze.
16: President Trump claims that he has a call set up with President Putin. He pointed to Russia's comments that this is under control and that there are no epidemic risks. Russia's health agency now says that it's finished testing of all the researchers' contacts and found no abnormalities related to infectious disease or dangerous pathogens. And the researcher was vaccinated, they say, against infections she worked with in the lab.
14: Forecasters say Isaias has grown into the first named hurricane of the Atlantic season. ABC's Ginger Zee says the storm expected to make landfall along the Gulf Coast states later this week between Louisiana and the Florida Panhandle, with flooding expected.
17: You have to watch out for surge, big time. This thing's pushing water, no matter what strength it ends up being, on the order of 5 to 7 feet of storm surge from just east of Biloxi through Mobile Bay, Pensacola, and Destin.
14: In the Pacific, forecasters say Tropical Storm Rachel will make another pass along Southern California with close coastal flood alerts. 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
19: 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This is the Bloomberg Real Estate Report. I'm Denise Pellegrini. Growing number of people are looking to relocate in search of the holy grail of the housing market. Talking about affordability with expensive housing markets like New York, Seattle, and Los Angeles among the places people are looking to move from, and the more affordable Florida, Vegas, and Phoenix housing markets among the places people are looking to move to. Redfin says about 1 in 5 house hunters investigated moving from one part of the country to another last year. Slightly from a year ago, the biggest share since 2021. Orlando, where the typical home runs about $400,000, is the most popular destination for relocating house hunters as people look to cut their housing costs just about in half when they move there from the New York City metro. At the same time, some are also migrating out of places they flocked to during the pandemic, with this so-called boomerang migration taking place out of metros like Charlotte and Austin. And that's the Bloomberg Real Estate Report. I'm Denise Pellegrini.
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25: From the WPBF 25 Weather Center, I'm First Warning Meteorologist Glenn Glazer. Hot and humid today. High temperatures mid to upper 80s along the Treasure Coast. Around 90 degrees in Palm Beach County with the heat index in the 90s and low 100s. Scattered to numerous showers and isolated thunderstorms will develop this afternoon and move southwest to northeast. Some heavy rainfall is possible.
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0: Hello, my friends. How are you? It's Eric Erickson. Glad to have you with me. 877-973-7425. If you want to be on the program, I would allow it. I need to just real quick bring you up to speed on an issue that is going to affect a lot of listeners to this program. In the Southeast United States, there is a hurricane coming. And it's not necessarily going to be a terrible hurricane. There'll be maybe Cat 2, but stick with your local radio stations. Make sure you've got a battery-powered radio so you can get your, because if your power goes out, the big issue is the flooding. It's probably going to come in somewhere around Baldwin County, Alabama, the Gulf Shores area, and down through Pensacola in that area. That's where the concern is. It has shifted. The storm track has now shifted to the west. So for those in, for example, Georgia, you in the far western part of Georgia, the Bainbridge area and the like, Columbus, Albany, you may get some rain out of this, but for the most part, there will be light rain, of course, across the southeast, but you're getting what could be now a Cat 2 hurricane coming in somewhere along the Gulf Coast in Alabama to the far western part of Tennessee. There's a hurricane warning in effect from Ocean Springs, Mississippi to the Gulf County line in Florida. And the track right now has it coming up as a Category 2 right on the Alabama-Florida line on the panhandle there, up through Foley, Alabama, Gulf Shores. So we're on the radio down there. And it will be up by 8 a.m. on Saturday. It's going to be somewhere wobbling over towards Meridian, Mississippi. So those of you in Mississippi listening right now, just be advised that eastern Mississippi, up there, Meridian, Starkville, that area, you're going to get a lot of rain this weekend as well. And it's going to rapidly decline when it gets there. The problem is just the amount of water that it could bring. So just pay attention. Keep your eyes open along the Gulf Coast. There's going to be widespread rain from Louisiana all over to Georgia. I'm supposed to play golf tomorrow afternoon in Atlanta. And thankfully, the rain's not hitting until late Friday night, probably, for this thing. But it's still in development. So just pay attention out there. Want everybody to be safe. Some of you get tornadoes. Those of you out in Oklahoma and in Missouri, you get the tornadoes and the big storms we worry about for you. And, you know, they've got a tropical depression now flowing up through California to Nevada. I've got some friends who were going to Las Vegas, and they had to check the weather. They thought it was very bizarre that there was a chance of rain. It's like, y'all should check the forecast because, yes, I do believe that there's going to be some rain, yeah, on Sunday in Nevada. There's a tropical depression blowing through. It's not going to get above 72 degrees, and it's going to pour down rain. 100% chance of rain in Las Vegas on Sunday. My goodness. Okay. You're not here for the weather or the sports, I realize, but those things we got to keep track of. Folks, it's a weird economy, isn't it? It's just kind of weird out there. The New York Fed, by the way, has released an untimely report. According to CNBC, the cost of many everyday items would have gone down last year and earlier this year, but for the tariffs. This is according to the New York Federal Reserve. The cost of 67 categories of goods was 2.9 percentage points higher as of February, thanks to tariffs. Without the levies, prices for the products would have pulled back by almost 1%. The New York Fed report offers the clearest evidence yet of the impact of the tariffs, a core policy of the Trump administration, on consumers' wallets. Economists have widely expected his levies to push up prices, though the precise effects have been hard to estimate due to the changing nature of the policy and the lack of transparency on how companies set their prices. The research didn't say which 67 types of goods they evaluated. For each percentage point increase in the average tariff, the team found consumer good prices were higher by roughly 0.25% a year later. Average annual price growth in the dozens of goods they tracked peaked at the start of 2026. But consumers are still expected to pay in elevated prices in 2027 as a result of the policy. And again, I told the president, I said it repeatedly, if you just got rid of the tariffs before the election, you would immediately start to have a psychological impact, if not bring prices down. 2/3 of the tariff-related price impact has directly come from the levies themselves, according to the Fed report. The remaining increase was driven by knock-on effects, such as U.S.-based companies that use imported parts and materials in their products. Tariffs have a larger and more drawn-out impact on consumer prices than the direct effect alone would suggest. Trump has argued companies could absorb the increased costs from tariffs rather than pass them down. The New York Fed said around 26% of last year's tariff increases ended up trickling into higher prices. So only 26% did. Now, keep in mind, they say inflation. It's not really inflation. They call it inflation because the price went up. But this is a price that goes up based on a policy. It's not based on government spending. So they track it like inflation. It's not really inflation. What it is a price increase. It is an increase in the price that Americans pay. And the reason that they pay this price is because the president has embraced boomer politics of the 1950s and 60s where protectionism was good. This is the president cutting off his nose to spite his face. And the economy itself, well, it's not actually doing great. Philip saw this tweet and he sent it to me. This is from Morgan Stanley. Since June 1st, 89% of stocks are down more than 10%. 54% of stocks are down more than 20%. 29% of stocks are down more than 30%. 7% of stocks are down more than 50%. In other words, when you add up all the stocks in the stock market, NASDAQ, New York Stock Exchange, just look at the Russell 3000. 89% of stocks are down more than 10%. 7% of stocks are down half. It's kind of wild. In fact, let me just give you the data here. This is in the show notes. You can see it for yourself. 92% of media and entertainment stocks are down more than 10%. 92% of telecom stocks down more than 10%. 100% of automobile and automobile component makers are down more than 10%. In fact, 89% of them are down more than 15%. It's not a coincidence that the automotive industry is one of those industries that has been most impacted by tariffs. Software and services, 98% of those companies are down more than 10%. Semiconductors and semiconductor equipment, again, a company that is directly impacted by the tariffs, 99% of them are down more than 15%. 96% of them are down more than 20%. Pharmaceutical, biotechnology, life sciences, 94% of them are down more than 10%. You know where less than 50% of them are down more than 10%? Banks. Banks are doing better than anybody. I bought stock in Bank of America. I subscribed to Value Line. They said that it pays a good dividend. I did. Household and personal products, 92% are down more than 10%. The pattern here is unmistakable. That those companies that are impacted by the tariffs, their stocks are down about 10% or more. Morgan Stanley provided this data. It's problematic that we're in this situation right now. What's holding the stock market up is the AI boom. And the AI boom is holding the entire economy up. The AI boom is responsible for all the growth in the country right now, all the economic growth, the GDP, everything. Now, you know, there's this sleight of hand that whichever side isn't doing well, they say, oh, pay no attention to GDP. GDP is the benchmark measure for how is your economy producing? How productive is your economy? Is it growing? And when the GDP number is good, Everyone's like, look at the GDP. When it's bad, they're like, pay no attention to that number. It's an artificial metric no one pays attention to. Everybody should pay attention to GDP. And by the way, the GDP in the country isn't bad right now. It is 2%. It could be a little higher, except government is getting too big. But it's the AI boom that's holding up the economy. That's just the truth. The build out of data centers, Nvidia stock, Apple, these major technology companies, they're the ones that are holding up the economy right now. No one else is really doing fantastic. The president has said today now that the United States has no plans to attack Iran before the midterm election. However, he has also, through the Treasury Department, sanctioned 17 tankers linked to Russia's or to Iran's shadow fleet used to transport oil and gas out of the country. The new sanctions will allow the United States to stop those tankers, some of which have been flowing from Iraq instead of Iran, where Iran has pumped oil into Iraq to fill up the tankers to bypass, and now these tankers are going to be stopped on the high seas by the United States. You know what the situation, of course, is it has impacted oil, and oil is up. West Texas crude up to $90, Brent up to $103, still lower than it was. The president trying to calm the markets, though, saying there's going to be no attack on Iran. You really want to calm the markets. Getting rid of the tariffs would really help. Friends, I still prefer the policies of this administration over what we would get from a Kamala Harris administration, which would be devastating. But the tariffs are a terrible idea. And we need to hold our own side accountable to bad ideas so that they reverse their ideas, or perhaps a future look at it does not try to re-embrace the failed policies of the 1950s and 60s. The problem is that the president is surrounded by a group of old men who staked out heterodox views on the economy and are now using the Trump administration as a platform to experiment. And we've seen this before. We saw this in the Biden administration, where the Biden administration brought in a bunch of economists who believed in modern monetary theory, a failed economic scheme come up with by a group of women at Harvard and Yale who had never actually had jobs in the real world. They were academics, and they convinced the Biden administration that you could write it, spend as much as you want, write as many blank checks as you wanted, and we would not have inflation. And we did have inflation. And along comes the Trump administration with the same sort of failed heterodox economists who believe, hey, we can impose tariffs and prices won't go up. And here comes the New York Federal Reserve, a distinguished body that everybody in Washington and Wall Street pays attention to because they've got really good researchers on the economy. And they say they looked at 67 types of consumer goods, and all of them would have had their prices come down, but their prices went up instead by an average of 2.9% because of tariffs. Everything I told you was going to happen about the tariffs has happened. Pay has not gone up because companies did try to eat most of the cost of the tariffs, and so your pay has not gone up, and now pay is falling behind inflation. All of this stuff is fixable. And I just, the thing that I keep just racking my brain around is, who can get to the man and convince him to change his mind? And that's the most frustrating thing. We now have all of the data to know it's not working, and they will not change their mind. And that's just, that's arrogance at the end of the day. And it's so frustrating because the Republicans would not be in the position they're in the run-up to the midterms if the tariffs went away.
1: 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Those who disagree with him, also listen to see what he's going to say next. It's the Eric Erickson Show.
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1: 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And I need to actually do a little bit of stress testing, and I need a large volume of people who can help, and who better than the couple million of you who are listening right now. If you would, if you're willing, if you will text Eric, E-R-I-C-K, to 33777 and click the first link. That's the show notes link. And I can actually see if it happens, if you text Eric to 33777. And when that, the list of links comes back, the very top one is the subscribe to my daily note. When it says click that link, and I can see people jumping through, and I got to actually see if the load times on the site will hold up. And the best way to do it, yep, I can see people coming in now. Is just to make sure with the stress testing that it works. And then there's like a little geo tracker that it texts, and so I can see where people are coming from around the country. Can't see you, but I can see where you're coming from. But anyway, I got a few million people, and it pays, it letting you guys do it instead of me having to pay some company to have a bunch of people in Bombay do it sure does work wonders. So if you text Eric to 33777 and click that first link, we can see if we can crash the site together, put it to you that way. That's essentially what we're trying to do, is crash the website by flooding a bunch of people at one time. So it is still online, and there are a lot of you clicking through. So thank you very much. Keep going. Let's just see if it works. I'm fascinated by this, using my audience in real time to do my dirty work for me. All right, we got a lot of stuff we got to talk about when we come back. We've got a ton more that we got to talk about, including the Kimberly Guilfoyle story. You know, I was at Fox for 5 years. I know something about this story. I'll tell you what I know when we come back. But first, I got to tell you about Window Nation. 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
4: ABC News, I'm Michelle Franzen. One of the men accused of the gang rape at Cornell University, pushing to have New York Attorney General Letitia James thrown off the case. She was appointed recently by New York's governor. Here's ABC's Aaron Katursky.
5: Her attorney told us Jane Doe will cooperate with the criminal investigation now being led by New York Attorney General Letitia James. But one of the fraternity brothers, Gilio Lopes, is now challenging her appointment as special prosecutor, claiming she has unequivocally demonstrated a bias.
4: Preparations underway along the Gulf Coast and Florida Panhandle, with Isa becoming the first named Atlantic hurricane of the season. Off the coast of California, meantime,
6: we have visual confirmation of splashdown. The SpaceX crew of 12, the crew returning from the International Space Station. It comes after the crew was relieved by a new crew already on board with the set of astronauts at the ISS. On Wall Street this hour, stocks are down. This is ABC News.
7: This is a Bloomberg Money Minute. Prices at the gas pump now at a record high for this time of year, according to AAA, averaging $4.36 for a gallon of regular gas nationwide. Even though that's down 5 cents from a week ago, it's the highest ever for autumn. Meantime, oil right now, 3% higher. It's around $91 a barrel. Even after President Trump denied reports that the U.S. was preparing for a possible military strike against Iran before the November 3rd midterm elections. But worries about higher energy costs and overall higher inflation has stocks lower this hour. Right now, the Dow is down about a fifth of a percent. The tech-heavy Nasdaq down 1.25%. And the S&P 500 is down 0.2%. Shares of PepsiCo up 2%, even though the maker of Pepsi, Gatorade, Doritos, and Quaker Oats lowered its full-year profit forecast because of rising costs and weaker soda sales, especially here in the U.S. Tom Busby, Bloomberg Radio.
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0: From the WPBF 25 Weather Center, I'm First Warning Meteorologist Glenn Glazer. Hot and humid today. High temperatures mid to upper 80s along the Treasure Coast. Around 90 degrees in Palm Beach County with the heat index in the 90s and low 100s. Scattered to numerous showers and isolated thunderstorms will develop this afternoon and move southwest to northeast. Some heavy rainfall is possible.
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0: He's got the courage to tell you the truth, even when it isn't popular. 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
1: I want to thank all of you who helped stress test the site. I really appreciate it that I could see everything flow in real time, including a very brave soul in Tehran. Yeah, the Ayatollah apparently was reading up the latest news about Iran. Seriously, y'all, I'm watching real-time data, and I said, wait a second, what is this? It's a Samsung phone in Tehran, and I'm like, okay. We got security on Saturday night at the Not Safe Radio Show. Can we talk about Kimberly Guilfoyle? Can we talk about Kimberly Guilfoyle? It's interesting, is it not, how the Wall Street Journal has essentially become a gossip rag in the last 48 hours between the story about Scott Bessent, which sounds like a real hit job. I want it known for the record. I was skeptical of Scott Bessent because he had essentially been trained by George Soros. I was skeptical of him. A very good friend of mine, many of you would know, who's regularly on CNBC, reached out to me and said, he's a genius. This is the man you want to be Secretary of Treasury. At the time, the running was between Howard Lutnick and Scott Bessent, and I knew I didn't want Lutnick. And a buddy of mine was like, Scott Bessent's going to be one of the best Treasury secretaries we've ever had. It's not a coincidence, I don't think, that a lot of the on-background comments appear tied to people in Howard Lutnick's orbit about Scott Bessent. Bessent has a temper. And as a gay man, he's willing to throw punches to prove his masculinity, I think. He's willing to throw, like, physical punches at people. He has a temper. He's under a lot of stress. He is a very good Secretary of Treasury, and I think one of the things I appreciate about Scott Bessent most is that I know many of the policies that he is pushing right now are actually not things that he particularly thinks are good ideas. But he is a good team player, and he is not willing to undermine the president behind the scenes with gossip and on background comments to newspapers, doing to the president what people are doing to Bessent. Bessent is doing a very good job. I want people in the administration who can agree to disagree with the president while carrying out the president's mission. In the first Trump term, we saw a lot of people work to sabotage the president. And yes, while I think the president had a better effective presidency the first term than the second, and the economy just in and of itself proves it, I also think he's the president of the United States, and we should not be having people working for the president who are

Think of all the other things he hasn't done. The unknown unknowns, the things you don't know anything about that people convinced the president that he should do. And he was warded off by people like Rubio and people like Bessent. It's not what Bessent does that you should have issues with. It's what he stops from being done that you should be giving him a great deal of credit for. While trashing Scott Bessent or trying to, there's also the super salacious stories that are coming up about Kimberly Guilfoyle. Now, I need to be very careful here because there are children listening. Yes, there are kids. And we have to talk about the salacious stuff. I worked at Fox News for 5 years. I was at CNN for 3 years. I was at Fox News for 5 years. My path crossed with Kimberly Guilfoyle a couple of times. Do you know what Kimberly Guilfoyle was known for at Fox News? Showing people pictures of male private parts and talking about those private parts. Yes. Kimberly Guilfoyle was known for a lot of indecency behind the scenes at Fox. They decided not to renew her contract, and she was worried about money. And according to the latest report, as she was going through Senate confirmation, she begged someone for $100,000 to help pay off an Amex bill so it wouldn't come up in a Senate situation. There is clearly an effort now underway to undermine Kimberly Guilfoyle. This comes with the prior one is that she has essentially been going all over Greece, bringing people with her for meetings that are not appropriate to be in the meetings. But these people have business dealings with her and are paying for her way. I didn't know this until a few years ago when I became friends with someone who became an ambassador. The ambassadors cover their own costs. It's why really wealthy people are put in as ambassador to France and ambassador to the UK and elsewhere. Because if you're hosting a party as the ambassador, you don't have a major budget from the State Department. You have your personal income with which to host the parties. And if you're wining and dining celebrities and people in Europe, you need a really rich person to be the ambassador. Kimberly Guilfoyle has apparently been relying on other people to cover costs in Greece. And it's par for the course with this woman who, by the way, y'all, I don't mean to be insulting. Some of you get offended when I bring this up. My job is to tell you the truth. My friend Andrew Breitbart, when he was alive, he would say that the truth is the truth. It's not mean. It's just the truth. Can we discuss the amount of plastic surgery and lip filler and stuff? Good Lord, people. Guilfoyle, you pull up older pictures of Kimberly Guilfoyle. This is a woman who was scared of. Y'all, she's had work done, and she can't deny that she has had work done. You pull up older pictures of Kimberly Guilfoyle and pictures now, her lips, either she's got some sort of parasitic infection of her lips causing them to swell, or she got some lip filler or something. This is just not looking, and y'all, it's just not. No, it doesn't look good at all. And I don't understand the women who they go on Fox News, they go to Mar-a-Lago, and they actually now are calling it Mar-a-Lago face. It's true. They call it Mar-a-Lago face. It is this thing of these women who go down to Palm Beach and they see these other women, and that's the normal at Mar-a-Lago, and you think, oh, I need puffy lips and a pulled back face as well. No, stop pulling your faces back. I ran into a news personality the other day. And this man and his wife, I think they must be addicted to plastic surgery. And I was like, you do not look like you anymore. Do y'all remember that movie? Oh, what was it? It was Meryl Streep and Goldie Hawn. And they were the women who they had were like immortal. They were dead, but they kept using plastic surgery and stuff and their face. That's

0: That's what you spend too much time in these circles, and it happens. It's just not natural. Grow old gracefully. Lift weights. My deadlift is at 325. I got to work on my squat and my bench press, but my deadlift 325. I do not intend to get wobbly as an old man. Have a gym in my office, as a matter of fact. I don't intend to do pulling back my face sort of stuff as I get old, or lip filler stuff. That's just creepy. That's a complete tangent. I didn't mean to get on. I apologize. But I pulled up the pictures, Kimberly Guilfoyle. I was like, what the hell have you done to your face? And these stories are coming out before the midterms. Yes, we know these stories are coming out now because these stories are designed to hurt the GOP and to drive up the corruption angle. Here's my point on that. I can't recall an election. In fact, I was asking a pollster the other day about this, and he can't recall when corruption was a top three issue for voters, and it is now. Corruption is a top three issue. Corruption was not a top three issue when we were talking about the Biden crime family. The last time pollsters can find that corruption percolated as a really big issue was during the Clinton administration. The early days of the Clinton administration, corruption percolated as a big issue against the incumbent president and his team. And it was not an issue during the Bush administration. It was not an issue during the Obama administration. It was not an issue during Trump's first term. Surprisingly, it was not a top five issue. It was in the top 10 for Biden, but not the top five. It's the number two issue on the minds of Americans right now. And Republicans, you got to pay attention to this one, because everybody's pointing the finger at you. And there's Democratic corruption. We all know there's Democratic corruption. We just went through the Hunter Biden scandal. But the fact of the matter is, the Trump administration promised to clean up the mess. And instead, we're getting all of these stories about Kimberly Guilfoyle and Howard Lutnick and Donald Trump Jr. and the president himself and insider trading and the polymarket bets before we go in, before we launch invasions. And it's not sitting well with the American public. And this is something the Republicans have it within themselves to actually clean up and take a stand against and actually come across as looking principled when they take a stand against corruption, because it's really, really, really making people mad right now. I know. That is why the Kimberly Guilfoyle story is circulating. She was trouble at Fox News. Y'all, Yasser Ali did reporting on her, and he confirmed what I knew at Fox, is that she talked about men's reproductive parts and money. Those were her big topics and had pictures to show. I know one Fox personality who thought that he was going to be, taken advantage of by this woman. Actually, I know two Fox personalities who thought they were going to be taken advantage of this by this woman, and they were married and had nothing to do with her. But nonetheless, the scandals are self-inflicted. We have it within our power, on our side, to clean up our own house. I've been telling people this going back to the Tom DeLay years of the Bush administration and the number of Republicans who got carted off to Congress or carted off to jail in 2005, 2006, in the run-up to the 2006 Republicans wipeout in the midterms, that we have it within our party to clean up our own act. If we don't clean up our act, the voters will clean it up for us. And I would rather us clean up our house than have the voters clean up our house, because the way the voters will clean up our house is to hand our house over to the Democratic Party. And I would prefer the Republicans not be rejected by the American public for the issue of corruption, because that is a significant issue of trust breakdown. And when the public really hates the Democrats, we shouldn't be losing to them on an issue of distrust. But corruption breeds distrust and dysfunction. And it makes people very mad when you promised to clean up Washington and instead decided to drain the swamp into your bank accounts. It just doesn't sit well with people. And we need to clean up our own side. Somebody's got to say it. Let me be the one to say it. And you should be saying it too. These are unforced errors on the right that we don't need and that prevent us from holding on to power. The power some of you want to hold on to is in your computers, and you're losing it because your computer's getting old and you need to update it. 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
0: Hello and welcome. It is Eric Erickson. The phone number is 877-973-7425. 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I got to put it back up. They're great guys. 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VanAllenGolf.com. If you use Eric, E-R-I-C-K, as your discount code, you get 15% off. I really am effusive with one. They're really good friends of mine. And we go out to dinner regularly. There's this place in Kennesaw, Georgia called Bernie's. I have now been there many, many times with them because we always wind up there. There are plenty of other restaurants, but we always wind up at that restaurant because they have great meatballs, among other things, and hang out with them. And then we go back, and I also get to play with the guns from True Precision because it's the same guys, and it's glorious stuff. Fun people to hang out with. Now, you can hang out with me to, Saturday night, text show to 33777. Given the odds, I mean, maybe the Georgia-Alabama game is not going to get canceled. It's in Tuscaloosa, and that hurricane is going to be sailing through there around that time, so there's going to be lots of heavy rain in western Alabama about the time that game is starting on Saturday night. We'll see. I think they're going to play it by ear. The heavy rain is going to make landfall Friday night into Saturday morning. Most of the rain in my part of the southeast in Georgia is going to be light rain, some heavy bands of rain, but it's all going to shift towards the west, towards my sisters in Mississippi and Tennessee, and my parents down in Louisiana. They'll get some of it, but the worst of it for my sisters between Learned, Mississippi and Brighton, Tennessee, they'll be getting some rain up there. It'll be good for your yards, I guess. The leaves are starting to fall. My hydrangeas have decided to try to bloom one more time. I don't know why. When we come back, that sounded very poetic, didn't it? When we come back, we have more that we got to deal with on the campaign trail. And also, very interestingly, a growing concern in the aviation industry. There are now growing concerns about radicalized pilots. Is that not enough to give you the heebie-jeebies? You know, the one country on the planet where it's not a problem? 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
17: From ABC News, I'm Michelle Franzen. In California, sailors deployed for a record 10 months on board the USS Abraham Lincoln, returning today to port in San Diego, reuniting with families after reports of shortages on board during the extended war with Iran. ABC News confirming that 8 crew members also attempted suicide while on the carrier. ABC's Trevor Ault talking to sailors about that deployment.
18: I was here from the start to the end. At least I know I launched every bird of this deck. I give or take, at least 2,000, 3,000, I don't know.
19: Thousands,
18: yes,
19: of flights.
18: Thousands of flights.
20: We spoke with several sailors, all of them proud of the work they've done.
21: Has this been the hardest thing you've ever done?
22: Honestly, yes. This is a very tough deployment.
23: We have been holding on for dear life just to get through this deployment.
17: President Trump today says he will not order to resume strikes against Iran until after the midterm elections. U.S. prosecutors in New York in a newly unsealed indictment adding new charges against Nicolas Maduro, alleging that the ousted leader of Venezuela conspired to torture at least 3 Americans during his reign. ABC's Aaron Katursky is outside Manhattan Federal Court.
24: Victims 7 and 8 said they were detained in Venezuela under the guise that they were somehow plotting to assassinate President Maduro when he was in office, taken to what's described as a concrete house and tortured, including through the use of electric shock.
17: In France, student protests clashing with police today as demonstrations ramped up again. ABC's Marcus Moore is there.
25: Hundreds of protesters have scaled monuments and walls. And in northeastern Paris, students barricaded the high school with trash cans and dumpsters. Police arriving there and using tear gas to try and disperse the crowd that had formed there.
17: Students are rallying against conditions in the high schools. You're listening to ABC News.
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4: From the WPBF 25 Weather Center, I'm First Warning Meteorologist Glenn Glazer. Hot and humid today, high temperatures mid to upper 80s along the Treasure Coast, around 90 degrees in Palm Beach County with the heat index in the 90s and low 100s. Scattered to numerous showers and isolated thunderstorms will develop this afternoon and move southwest to northeast. Some heavy rainfall is possible.
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Greetings, conversationalists. It's Eric Erickson here. The phone number is 877-973-7425. Before I freak us all out about pilots, I gotta, this is actually very funny. Philip just sent this one to me. Effective November 12th, 2026, abusive behavior towards Claude will be a violation of Anthropic's usage policy. Engage in sustained and needless abusive or cruel behavior towards our models. Cruel behavior towards our models. Seriously? This is a group that thinks that Claude has feelings and that it is somehow got a soul, and yet they want it to be a slave to us. These are deeply demented people. But I have a Claude story for you guys. So what I, it was Tommy Tuberville is the one who recommended this, that when you're driving down the road and you got some distance and you're thinking about stuff, fire up Claude and just ask it about stuff. Get it to explain stuff to you. It's very good at explaining things. And typically when it's explaining stuff on the higher models, it gets it fairly accurately. And so it can break down a complex topic and make it easy for you to understand. And well, so I'm talking to Claude as I'm driving down the road today. I kid you not, I forget to close the app. So I'm back over on the map, but it's still listening to me. And there is some girl in a Toyota 4Runner in front of me on the interstate. She is in the left lane doing exactly 70 miles an hour. And when I get up behind her, she slows down to 65 miles an hour. There are 18-wheelers in the left lane passing us. And I flash my lights and she speeds up a little bit, just a little bit. And I finally get up to where I can pass her. And I get into the left lane because she's not getting out of the left lane. So I got to get into the right lane to go around her. It's one of my biggest pet peeves of driving. And she looks over at me like I'm an idiot. She has no desire to get out of the left lane. And I literally say out loud, what the bad word. And I hear, Eric, did you just see something online? What is it? I said, no, it's some dumb blonde girl in the left lane. And he says, ah, was it a BMW driver or a Florida license plate? Wow, does Claude know the stereotypes? I'm not making that. Literally says, ah, was it a BMW driver or a Florida license plate? I said, neither. It was a blonde girl in a 4Runner. And he says, well, that does fit the demographic, doesn't it? I'm like, Claude, you're my new best friend. We see the world the same way. Literally, though, it says, ah, was it a BMW or a Florida driver? It's like, you know the stereotypes, Claude. You know the stereotypes. Now I got to be nice to Claude because otherwise I'll get reported for abusive or cruel behavior. That's so dumb. But I started laughing so hard. I mean, literally, because it has this, I don't know, and for some reason, mine has this male Australian accent. And I've tried to change it. It says, oh, it's based on your phone settings. And I've looked at it, but I'm fine with the voice. It's very funny. This Aussie guy is like, ah, was it a BMW or was it a Floridian? So good. It's so good. It was neither today. And that girl looked like I was doing something wrong. I'm like, no, you are driving. And she stayed in the left lane. And people backed up behind her. And she would speed up and slow down and speed up and slow down and speed up and slow down. It was the most asinine thing I have seen. Ladies and gentlemen, the left lane is for passing. It is not for driving. You pass people in the left lane, and then you move back to the right lane. And when you get up to the next slowpoke in the right lane, then you get into the left lane, you go around that person, and you get back in the right lane. You do not stay in the left lane.
That is common sense. Do you know how many wrecks happen? In fact, I was talking to a sheriff a while back, and he says they deal with more wrecks because of people driving in the slow lane, in the left lane these days, than almost anything else, because it enrages the people behind them. They block the traffic, and they think they own the road. I personally have lobbied for years for my state legislature to give me the power to run slow pokes off the road in the left lane, or at least blow their car up. Like, I want missile launchers on my car to be able to blow up the slow pokes in the left lane. It's just absurd. And inevitably, it is some person who looks at you like they own the road. I told you guys this the other day. I passed a woman. She was driving up to Atlanta. I think it was last week. She was reading a book in the left lane. She was reading a book in the left lane, going less than 70 miles an hour. She was reading a book in the left lane. People behind her. And I seriously thought about calling 911. I really did. And I didn't want to, like, waste emergency operator time coming after some woman reading. But I probably should have. I'm still mad about it. But just, you idiots, get out of the left lane and don't read while you're driving, please. Please do not have books on the steering wheel that you are staring at while you're supposed to have your eyes on the road. We live in a lower trust society. You know, like McDonald's has decided to get rid of the free refill dispensers, they say, because of changing customer behavior. You know what the changing customer behavior is, don't you? That changing customer behavior is the shoplifting behavior. It's people coming in with cups, pretending that they ate their food and they're filling up the drinks. We live in a lower, our society's trust is lowering. The behavior of people in society is becoming worse. You cannot trust people now. Like, for example, growing number of people who, with Halloween coming up, used to be able to leave a bucket in their front yard with the candy so they didn't have to stay out there. And now you have some kids come up first thing at 6 p.m. to trick-or-treat. They dump all the candy in there, and you're out of candy for the rest of the night. We are living in a low-trust society. Trick-or-treat, they dump all the candy in there, and you're out of candy for the rest of the night. We are living in a low-trust society. For the media and for the Democratic Socialists and even for a portion of the right now are the wealthy. The wealthy get vilified. I'm sorry, it's not the wealthy who are going into McDonald's with a cup pretending that they've been there to get their free refill. It is not the wealthy who are causing all the people, all the stores like CVS and Target to have to put the razor blades behind glass. It is

0: not the wealthy people of America who are shoplifting. It is not the wealthy people of America who are driving around them. It's not the wealthy people doing that. But in the low-trust society, it's lower-income Americans who made bad choices, failed at life, and resent the rest of us, and we're all having to pay for it. Jeff Bezos was interviewed the other day about this. He's doing the rounds right now. I thought it was very interesting. He's been doing the rounds. This is Jeff Bezos on Fox News.
1: Some people have come to, they've been taught, I think incorrectly, but they've been taught that in this whole kind of oppressor-oppressed framework, and that success is villainy. Success is not villainy. You can be a billionaire if you start a hamburger stand, you have 10 people, and it works really well, and you open a second one, and you open a third one. Pretty soon you have 1,000 hamburger restaurants, and you are a billionaire. This is a real story, by the way. It's with chicken tenders. It's the Raising Cane. There's nothing wrong with making unbelievably good chicken that people love. And it doesn't make him a bad person.
0: Thank you, Jeff Bezos. I'm not a billionaire. I don't expect to be a billionaire. I don't know that I want a billionaire's problems. I wouldn't mind being a 100 millionaire. I just want to fly private and buy land and build a house. But the vilification of wealthy people in this country continues to go up. The Democrats vilify rich people all the time now. And I'm sorry, it is not the wealthy people who are causing you and me to be inconvenienced when we go to CVS. It is not the wealthy people who are going to the McDonald's and abusing the workers and getting the free refills that they never paid for the original drink. And you know what else it is? It's also not the wealthy people who, when you stand in line at the airport and say, anyone who needs a little extra time because of a disability to get on the plane, you can get on the plane first. And it's the overweight person who's been sitting at the slots in Vegas for the last week who decides to waddle on up to the front of the line and cut the line when they're perfectly fine. They've just been sitting on their butt for a week in Vegas pulling the slots, and now their arms are tired. That's one of the most asinine things. You go to Las Vegas, and it is amazing to watch the number of people who get on the planes leaving Las Vegas, and they're wheeled up in a wheelchair, and then they get to Atlanta, and miraculously, they've been healed. Like Benny Hinn has been on the plane, slapping them in the forehead, and they're healed, and they get up, and they can walk off the plane. I don't need the wheelchair now. You just wanted to cut the line and get on the plane so you could put your baggage up top. I mean, and part of this is, let's be honest, the airlines have brought it on themselves because they put a bunch of people on the plane. They don't have overhead baggage space for everybody, and the people in the back who haven't paid the most get the cheap seats, and by the time they get to it, they've had to check their bags. So these people are like, oh, I suddenly have this miraculous ailment. Satan has plagued my spine, and now I must get on the plane first. And Satan gets out of them the moment they land somewhere else. It's one of the most asinine things I've seen. We are entering a low-trust society. These things did not happen when we had a high-trust society. And a low-trust society comes as the morals of a society collapse. As a society leaves the church and goes back into paganism. I've said too much about this week. I don't want to get on a tirade about it again. But the warning signs for our society are there on how low trust is becoming. Neighbors do not like neighbors. Neighbors do not know neighbors. And people are abusive to clerks at stores. They're rude now. They think that they can steal and that they deserve to steal, and there's an entitlement mentality that is taught to some people that it's okay for them to steal because what they're actually doing is they're depriving a wealthy person of wealth. And you know that wealthy person only got wealthy because they were unjust and oppressive. They were an oppressor, and this is a way to get back at the oppressor by stealing. It's a third world mentality that is creeping into the United States with these people. It is a third world mentality that is causing shops to have to put up the glass and put everything behind the glass. I was in New York City back in July, went into a Target. I needed toothpaste. Everything was behind glass. You know, ironically, one of the things that was not behind glass in Midtown New York was baby formula. Of all the things, the expensive thing, no one there has kids, apparently, I guess, so they're not worried about shoplifting. The razor, but even like the condoms were behind glass. The toothpaste and the toothbrushes were behind glass. The razor blades and the shampoo were behind glass. Garbage bags were behind glass. It's like, how do you live in a place like this?

0: And progressives justify it as, well, there's a cost to living in society. There is a cost to living in a city. No, the cost to live in a city should not be regularly being harassed by crazy schizophrenics on the road. The cost to live in a city should not be that when you go shopping, you have to get a clerk to unlock the glass so that you can get your toothpaste and your toothbrush. That cost exists because we live in a society of low trust. And one of the other signs of low trust is the people driving slow in the left lane reading books mad at you because you're flashing your lights trying to suggest to them that maybe they should get out of the passing lane and back into the lane where the slow folks are supposed to be, and they refuse to do it, causing an inordinate increasing number of wrecks.
1: 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It's the Eric Erickson Show.
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1: Hello, it is Eric Erickson. I will stop talking about slow pokes in the left lane. 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The phone number is 877-973-7425. 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I don't know if you get a discount or not, but you can prepay for your parking as we move on to other things here. I got to play you. Oh, where did it go? Never mind. It just froze. No. There it is. Yeah, okay. You got to listen to this. This is San Jose, California. This blew my mind when I heard this.
2: These are just a handful of the more than 1,000 people a week who come to Lighthouse Food Rescue and Distribution. And the organizer, Pastor Ralph Olmos, says the food pantry was a huge improvement over what was here before.
3: It was an old liquor store that had went under because of the gambling issue that went on here. It actually got shut down. Two meth labs were next door.
2: Pastor Ralph opened the Food Distribution Center in 2021, setting up what they call a farmer's market on the sidewalk out front, where anyone can come by and get groceries 5 days a week. That's why he was so surprised when he got a citation from the city of San Jose code enforcement saying they needed to clear the sidewalk within 10 days and shut the whole thing down at this location within 60 days or face fines of up to $20,000 a day. It's something Pastor Ralph says he simply won't do.
3: Do I stand with the people? You know, do I stop? And do I stop doing the thing that, you know, that it seems like God has put me here for? And so I stay doing it. And right now we're just kind of in a weird spot.
1: So this is a Christian pastor who runs a food pantry where people can come get free groceries 5 days a week. They took over a liquor store, and the presence of them and the people got two meth labs shut down. They've been doing it since 2021, and suddenly the nanny state code enforcers have showed up and said they will start fining them $20,000 a day for feeding people. There aren't homeless tents. There aren't lines. They've cleaned up the neighborhood by being there. And yet the nanny state bureaucrats, there is probably like no worse bureaucrat than the code enforcer who finds something good that they must destroy. Code enforcers are the bureaucratic code enforcers of the nanny state are some of the worst bureaucrats in America. And they go out and they justify it all the time. They justify it. Say, well, if we allow this guy, we'll have to allow everything. He got rid of two meth labs and a liquor store, and he's feeding the homeless and the poor in your neighborhood, and he's been there since 2021. And suddenly you're having a problem, probably because they want to get in on the business and because, well, they're not charging taxes because they're giving the groceries away for free. Ridiculous. The people in this country who are anti-freedom. The anti-freedom people are who inspired Old Glory Bank to get started because Old Glory Bank saw the trends that were happening when so many people who are conservative business owners were seeing their bank accounts shut down because progressive agitators were buying up shares in banks and then using their shareholder clout to force out conservatives. 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
5: ABC News, I'm Michelle Franzen. New allegations against school leadership at Cornell University from attorneys representing the accuser in the gang rape case, claiming that the school failed to stop her assault at the Chi-Phi fraternity house. Here's ABC's Hannah Batah.
6: The lawyer for the woman at the center of the Cornell case says the party where his client was allegedly raped should never have been allowed because campus police made a drug arrest at the same frat house the night before. A Cornell document shows a ketamine overdose at the frat house the day before, but the school did not suspend the fraternity, which its policy would have permitted.
5: One of the men accused now calling for New York Attorney General Letitia James to be removed from the case, claiming bias. The first named Atlantic hurricane of the season in the Atlantic, Isaias, has strengthened into the Category 1 hurricane, but still gaining power as it churns. Gulf states and the Florida Panhandle are in the path. In the Pacific, coastal alerts posted in Southern California as Tropical Storm Rachel regains strength. This is ABC News.
7: This is a Bloomberg Money Minute. Apple will be holding an October 13th product launch in New York to introduce new smart home products. Apple will unveil multiple devices, including a smart home hub that Bloomberg News has reported will take the form of a roughly 6-inch square display that can be used both on a table or mounted to a wall. Apple will also introduce an updated, more powerful Apple TV 4K streaming box and a refreshed HomePod mini speaker. Amazon is introducing the Alexa tablet series, which will run Google apps and come in three sizes priced between $230 and $500. The new tablets, available starting next week, will feature a hardware and software overhaul that sets it up for more direct competition with Apple's iPad lineup. Amazon will be phasing out its existing Fire tablets. On Wall Street, a sell-off in chipmakers is sending stocks lower. The Dow is down 0.1%. The Nasdaq down 1.5%. The S&P down nearly 0.7%. Erica Herskowitz, Bloomberg Radio.
8: From the WPBF 25 Weather Center, I'm First Warning Meteorologist Glenn Glazer. Hot and humid today. High temperatures mid to upper 80s along the Treasure Coast. Around 90 degrees in Palm Beach County with the heat index in the 90s and low 100s. Scattered to numerous showers and isolated thunderstorms will develop this afternoon and move southwest to northeast. Some heavy rainfall is possible.
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1: Y'all, Drake May is the quarterback for the Patriots. He says he is unsure if the United States landed on the moon in 1969. Now, listen. I know people who also don't believe we landed on the moon. But here's the thing now. We've flown rovers around the moon and brought them back in the last few years. And, like, you can see where the Americans landed on the moon. The NASA administrator replied to this story about Drake May and said, I literally have the receipts from all of the landings on the moon. Just some people just don't. It's more exciting and exotic for them to believe in conspiracy theory. It's more enthralling for them to think that there's some elaborate conspiracy as opposed to the boring nature of it became so routine, Americans stopped watching and we gave it up. I do think this is one of the reasons why it's one of the best arguments to go back to the moon now is to go back to the moon and show people that we actually were there and land right where Neil Armstrong landed and see the flag and the footsteps and the rover and all of that. And it's just wild. Drake May, come on, man. Come on. All right. A Delta passenger. I'm assuming this was a protest over the terrible Wi-Fi. A Delta passenger at John Wayne Airport in Orange County, California, stole an airplane tug, you know, one of the things that they push the airplanes back from the gate with, and drove it around the tarmac before crashing it into another vehicle. They've got him on video. So somebody got him on cell phone driving around. The workers are running around like, buddy, what are you doing? I don't know what was going on. I suspect he had a mental breakdown after getting off the Delta flight. Because the Wi-Fi, he paid $5 for the Wi-Fi, and flying over the Rockies, it crapped out on him like it does for everyone because the Delta CEO decided he didn't want Starlink because he doesn't like Elon Musk, who today got the National Medal of Science from the president, the nation's highest honor for scientific and technological achievement. There's nobody like him, said the president, and apparently nobody at Delta likes him, so they've decided to make us suffer with the Viasat satellite. And how is it that every time I go to L.A. or Las Vegas or San Francisco, when you're going over the Rockies, it's like the internet just goes away, except it's by satellite. Do the satellites not work over the Rockies? I cannot figure it out. I was like, is this cell phone tower supplemented? I don't know, but you go over the Rockies and Delta's Wi-Fi is bad to begin with, and it just goes into the gutter over the Rocky Mountains. I don't understand it. I don't understand. It's become a big deal online. And I think I started the trend last week. I was complaining about how bad it was. And then suddenly it blew up. Elon Musk went after Delta and all these other people came up because United and American and Southwest are all switching to Starlink. And I agree, monopolies are bad, but it's a really impressive technology that Delta's decided to you got to pay a premium to fly on Delta. And they give you the worst possible internet. And, you know, I'm in Atlanta, so being in Atlanta, there is only one airline to fly, and that is Delta. It is the

one day NetJets, but not today. This guy clearly had a meltdown over the Wi-Fi. Well, speaking of Delta and American, United and Southwest, those of us in the United States, we don't really have this problem. If you got the show notes today, though, there's a terrifying, terrifying story from the Wall Street Journal. Rogue pilots are a growing safety threat, and no one knows how to stop them. One of the problems you will recall a while back is there was, it an Austrian Airlines? It was some young pilot. Yeah, German wings. The co-pilot, when the pilot got up to go to the bathroom, locked him out of the cockpit and sped up the plane and went straight into a mountainside because he had broken up with his girlfriend and was sad. China Eastern Airlines crashed in southern China. It was a deliberate pilot crash. Then there was the Malaysian Airlines flight that, remember, Don Lemon on CNN decided it got sucked into a black hole. No pun intended there for Don Lemon, but it's crashed in the Indian Ocean, we believe. The pilot decided to depressurize the plane while everyone was sleeping and everyone suffocated, and then he sailed on into the Indian Ocean, a 777, where it ran out of gas and they've never found the plane. A pilot's suspected attempt to crash a Boeing 737 MAX bound for Israel shows how one of aviation's biggest safety threats is the cockpit. As commercial flying has become safer, the death toll from suspected inattentional crashes increasingly stands out. At least 800 people worldwide have died since 2005 in airline crashes that have been suspected by U.S. government officials or confirmed to be intentionally caused by pilots. Airlines, regulators, and aerospace manufacturers have worked to stamp out deadly accidents resulting from overshooting runways, mistakenly flying into terrain, or failures in aircraft structure. Flying has increased 37% over the last two decades. The U.S. government had a more than 15-year streak without a major fatal passenger airline crash until the mid-air collision between the military helicopter and the American Airlines plane last year in D.C. Advances in training and modern airliners' technological safeguards can only do so much when you got a nut job rogue pilot. Boeing executives have discussed the threat of intentional crashes as a leading source of commercial aviation fatalities. The companies consider the risks as it engineers a design of next generation airplanes. If a faulty cockpit system or mechanical problem had led to several fatal accidents, it would have set off widespread alarm. Boeing is taking the threat seriously. Malaysian authorities issued a final report in 2018 from the Malaysian air flight, saying they couldn't determine why the flight went off course and couldn't rule out a hijacker. Chinese officials investigating the China Eastern accident haven't released a final report and didn't respond to comments. With the Air India case, an Indian pilot group disputes the theory that the pilot actions led to the crash. There's no doubt about the Omani pilot. The Omani pilot had been banned from Egypt Air for his radicalism. The Omani pilot had been banned from Oman's national airline. Now got hired by Fly Dubai. Obviously, there are psychological checks that you can run, and it is actually a very interesting thing that most of these people are not Americans. It's one of the silver linings of this report that's kind of terrifying, that you get on a plane with a radicalized Islamic pilot who decides to crash the plane to make a political statement, that its pilots in the United States are considered the safest and the least likely to be radicalized. Now, we are seeing increased radicalism in the United States. Most pilots I know are pretty conservative. They're not necessarily Republicans, but they're all pretty conservative. I know a few wackadoo liberal pilots, and they're good people. I'm friends with a couple of them. We just don't talk politics. But most of them tend to be. And, you know, I get pilots all the time on Delta. And, by the way, some of my Wi-Fi stories come from Delta pilots. Delta pilots, I have never had a bad experience with a Delta pilot in my life. They've all been gyms, the flight crews as well. Never had a problem. I rarely fly on other airlines, and occasionally I have, and they've all been good. And, again, overwhelmingly, they...

0: have a conservative bit. Many of them have come from the military. And all of the reporting that's out there now says if you're an American citizen traveling on an American airline with pilots from the United States, this isn't a problem. But in Europe and Asia and Africa, in the Middle East, it's the radicalization of pilots is becoming a problem. This, again, goes back to Marco Rubio's speech yesterday. Marco Rubio essentially telling European powers, stop being ashamed of being a Western power. Stop being ashamed of Western values. And in Europe, I mean, like you see the riots in France. You know, they started off as education riots. Then they became riots about the Palestinian cause. It's the Omni cause is what it is. I got sent a picture yesterday. Somebody really, they weren't paying attention. This is one of the problems with talk radio is sometimes you have people who listen or who aren't very smart and think they are. Thankfully, I deal with very few of those people. Most of you are very bright and pay attention. But I mentioned the other day that the riots in France actually started as education riots. And they morphed over time into other causes, but they actually did start as riots about education. And this guy came, no, it's the Palestinian cause. I heard the president say, well, that's what you're hearing people say. But it's actually became about the Omni cause. Somebody sent me a picture. And literally, one of the spray paintings, it was on a bridge in Paris over the Seine, and it was free Congo, free Palestine, free some other country I hadn't even heard of, and something else, plus pay the teachers. And it's like, this is the Omni. They're just protesting for the sake of protest. They don't like the Jews. They like the Palestinians. They want to free the Congo. That, you know, that's a big thing in France and in Belgium, and they want to pay the teachers. Where's the Omni? They just want to protest. They want to protest about everything. And that radicalization is seeping into the conscience of people. We see it online in this country with people on the right. I mean, I wrote about the Midwestern Fear Bunker and the guys on the right who are racist, race grievancers, anti-Semites, the Nazis, Nazi sympathizers, you name it. Had a bunch of people go to Israel on October 7th yesterday and attack Israel and claim that, oh, people talk about anti-Semitism, but it's not really a big thing. People just whine about it. Literally, in Israel yesterday on October 7th, these white guys from the United States who claimed to be America first went to Israel first. There is that growing radicalism, and it is a problem. But among the aviation community in the United States, it's not so much of a problem, and that is why when you travel around the world, you should be flying on airlines from the United States. Notice I'm not saying American Airlines. What a great branding opportunity for you should fly on American Airlines. Eric Erickson endorsed the worst airline in America. No, I would never say that. Fly aircraft that are flagged in the United States. How about that? Delta, United, I almost said Continental. They kept the Continental branding, but it's United. Southwest, you can fly Southwest. You can fly Frontier. We don't have to worry about Spirit Airlines anymore and the scares there. You can fly American, but I just have never had a good experience on American Airlines. They are switching to Starlink, though, so at least they'll have better internet than Delta, but that's about the only better thing they'll have on American. But fly a U.S. airline with American pilots, and you don't have much to worry about. They're the best. Ironically, the British, despite the British being a country overrun now with Islamic radicals, the British, the bulk of the British Airways pilot corps still is native Britons, and you don't have the radicalism problem there either. Canadians as well. The Western airlines that prioritize pilots from the West who came out of their military institutions are the safest airlines. Africa, Asia, the Middle East, and parts of Europe where they're increasingly allowing immigrants to take over the captain's seat of planes, those are the ones where all the red flags are coming from. And it's kind of a scary new day now that from 9/11 to now, you're watching this radicalization happen in cockpits outside of the United States. Let's hope it doesn't happen here. By the way, one way to have it not happen here is to stop bringing politics into every sphere of life where that increasingly radicalizes people. It's politics and these political issues invading every sphere of life is what is dividing American from American more than anything else. And it is something that we as a people really need to push back on because politics should not be the sphere of everything in every part of life. Driving neighbor against neighbor and pitting person against person to hate each other. That's just, it's poisonous to society. And thankfully our pilots haven't been poisoned so much by it. At poison sometimes comes on the phone as people target you for political ads, for scams and the like. 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
0: 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Authorities say a Kentucky officer ran the same two license plates 2,000 times. They belonged to the mother of his child. She had an order of protection against him. He didn't hack anything. He typed in a plate. The Washington Post found at least 50 more times, over 120,000 cameras, these things happening. Most were watching women. Audit logs show a police chief ran 600 searches on two plates, his ex's and her teenage daughter. Here's what nobody says. A plate tells you who drives the car. It doesn't tell you where that person sleeps. 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
1: Well, Joe Rogan has re-upped with Spotify, Spotify securing licensing rights and ad sales for his show, multi-year deal, estimated earnout of $250 million. What am I doing with my life? My goodness gracious. I got to tell you, I find his show interesting, and him, he's a good conversationalist. He can hold a conversation for 3 hours, but I just find he puts these weirdos on his show so much, he never really pushes back against them. And he himself has just elevated some of the wackiest beliefs out there that just, I mean, pollute so many people's minds. I mean, some of the just wild conspiracy theories. I don't get, but I got to be honest with you. So when I got into radio, Rush Limbaugh told me to stop listening to other people on the radio and don't listen to podcasts. And his point was that I would hear something and then either get accused of stealing the idea, or I would say, oh, now I can't say that because someone else said it and it would mess me up. So I don't really listen. And every once in a while, people send me clips of a show. About the only podcast I listen to, there's a tech podcast called Daring Fireball. I listen to John Gruber's The Talk Show that tied to his website. And then Tim Keller sermons, Gospel and Life. If you don't subscribe to Gospel and Life on your podcast app, you are missing out. Tim Keller sermons. That is, if I'm not listening to music, I'm probably listening to one of Tim Keller's sermons. He was such a gifted pastor. I was blessed to count him as a friend. But on your podcast app, go find Gospel and Life and download that podcast and just start. They're like 30 minutes when you're in the car. They're so good. 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

0: This is the Bloomberg Real Estate Report. I'm Denise Pellegrini. Growing number of people are looking to relocate in search of the holy grail of the housing market. Talking about affordability with expensive housing markets like New York, Seattle, and Los Angeles among the places people are looking to move from, and the more affordable Florida, Vegas, and Phoenix housing markets among the places people are looking to move to. Redfin says about one in five house hunters investigated moving from one part of the country to another last year. Slightly from a year ago, the biggest share since 2021. Orlando, where the typical home runs about $400,000, is the most popular destination for relocating house hunters, as people look to cut their housing costs just about in half when they move there from the New York City metro. At the same time, some are also migrating out of places they flocked to during the pandemic, with this so-called boomerang migration taking place out of metros like Charlotte and Austin. And that's the Bloomberg Real Estate Report. I'm Denise Pellegrini.
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4: From the WPBF 25 Weather Center, I'm First Warning Meteorologist Glenn Glazer. Hot and humid today. High temperatures mid to upper 80s along the Treasure Coast. Around 90 degrees in Palm Beach County with the heat index in the 90s and low 100s. Scattered to numerous showers and isolated thunderstorms will develop this afternoon and move southwest to northeast. Some heavy rainfall is possible.
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0: predictable. You know, at this point, nothing, even the most ridiculous stuff, will make me even blink. I just pretty much figure that the worst case scenario is the truth. And that's proving to be the reality more often than not. But there were some very, very interesting stories today. And when I go to sources that I don't really trust, like the New York Times, I try to get something that backs up their version of the story. And that wasn't hard to do today, because apparently there are a lot of people who use the New York Times, including other websites, that don't always give it the credit that they should. I mean, legitimately, if you use somebody else's research or material, I tell you that. But I found four websites, and I'm not naming them because there's nothing in it for me. But they used virtually the New York Times story. They lifted it and maybe changed a few sentences, if that much, and didn't credit them. But, you know, maybe came off a Reuters or AP, and I just didn't find it there. But the Justice Department announced this morning that they got some new charges against Nicolas Maduro and his wife, Celia Flores. And now they're being accused of torturing detainees, including American citizens, to basically demoralize and destroy the opposition and stay in power. That's what they were trying to do. Mr. Maduro and Ms. Flores, who were, of course, captured in that extraordinary raid back in January, were already facing narco-terrorism charges, drug trafficking charges in Manhattan, and they are scheduled to go on trial next year, June 2027, in a case that has raised a panoply of legal issues surrounding the capture. And, of course, Mr. Maduro's actual level of involvement in the cocaine trade. But these new allegations that the federal prosecutors, this is different. They're going in a different direction. They're now accusing the couple of violently repressing their own citizens, which is what these dictators do. The only way they can smother dissent and undermine democracy, what they think is democracy, by our standards, it's not. So they were torturing, according to prosecutors, and the torture included electric shock, rape, prolonged isolation, and starvation. The alleged conduct laid out in the indictment is absolutely unthinkable. Jamie McDonald, who's the U.S. attorney for the Southern District of New York, was outside of the courthouse after the hearing this morning. And Barry Pollack, the lawyer for Maduro, said in a statement that President Maduro denies the charges in the new indictment and looks forward to his day in court. What they saw this morning in the courtroom, though, was a prosecutor who told the judge, Alvin Hellerstein, that there were actually cooperating witnesses who could attest to the torture. So now they have to arraign them on these new charges. They said it would be done at a later date. I don't understand why they didn't just do it, but whatever. They milk everything. It's a 30-page indictment. I haven't been able to find the entire indictment, but I've seen some pieces of it. And then I read a synopsis, and it basically says that from at least 1999 through 2025, a whole bunch of high-level Venezuelan officials and Maduro and his wife inflicted severe physical and mental pain to punish members of the political opposition, to shut them up and just project that they were still in power, that they had authority. One official ordered the murder of opponents of the Maduro regime. And this official apparently oversaw torture and personally threatened to murder a prisoner's child, according to the indictment. Another senior Venezuelan officer, one that actually reported directly to Mr. Maduro, is responsible for developing torture methods that he then presented to Mr. Maduro for his approval, was granted the approval, and led an agency responsible for torturing dozens of victims. This is all in the indictment. A third official ordered and participated in the torture of civilians and military members, including U.S. citizens, who the Maduro regime obviously felt were a threat to his rule. Most of the political prisoners that were held by the Maduro government have been Venezuelans. But in late 2024, the human rights group Foro Penal said that more than 2,000 Venezuelans were wrongfully detained. And during the time that Maduro was president, whether it was legitimate or not, his government was known to frequently arrest and hold Americans and U.S. permanent residents in Venezuelan prisons. And the detainees were used for political leverage. You know, Maduro was attempting to get at least favorable conditions from Washington in exchange for their release. Those that were captured included a group of oil executives known as the Citgo Six. They were held between 2017 and 2022, as well as two other Americans, Matthew Heath and Osman Khan, who both sued Maduro last year, claiming that they'd been subject to waterboarding, electrocution, and the use of mind-altering drugs during lengthy wrongful imprisonments in 2020, 2021, and 2022. In describing the asphyxiation and the beatings and the starvation of a man who is identified as Victim 7, the indictment appears to describe Mr. Khan, who has discussed his experience publicly. It says Victim 7 was falsely accused of participating in a plot to assassinate Mr. Maduro, among other claims. And after a few days of beatings, he was taken to Bolita Norte prison, where he was held and tortured for 8.5 months, according to this indictment. Mr. Khan has said he was a recent college graduate who went from Colombia into Venezuela in 2022. He was just going there to meet his girlfriend's family. His lawyer has not responded immediately to the New York Times' request for comment, and I haven't seen anything on the cable networks. In an interview today, this Mr. Heath is a former Marine who was detained between 2020 and 2022, said he was happy to see the U.S. attempt to at least hold Maduro accountable. This is just one step closer to justice being served. And the atrocities didn't stop when Maduro declared victory in July of 2024 in that presidential election, which, you know, we now realize was riddled with all kinds of irregularities. And Maduro and Ms. Flores' lawyers have argued that they should not be prosecuted in a U.S. court on the grounds of sovereign immunity. Judge Hellerstein hasn't ruled on those motions to dismiss on those grounds yet. In late 2024, when things were getting really bad between the U.S. and other nations, Maduro's government stepped up its practice of imprisoning foreigners. That included many Americans and some U.S. permanent residents who were Venezuelans. Some, when they got released, spoke to the New York Times and described being beaten, confined for long periods to concrete cells, and they were denied access to lawyers. And they weren't even allowed to be visited by American officials, your State Department, or anybody. Gregory David Weber, one of the former prisoners, said that guards had often said to him, Maduro's the guy who's going to make the decision about whether or not they were going to be released. In an interview, I think it was Monday or Tuesday, Mr. Weber said that he was happy to see this guy get prosecuted. Basically, what he did to these prisoners is now being done to him. Who would have thought it? It's a miracle, really. No, it's Trump. Outside the Manhattan Federal Courthouse today, there were about 24 people rallying in support of Maduro and Flores. They were seeking her release from jail on bail, saying that she was in poor health and needed to get to the hospital or something. They were holding Venezuelan flags and holding pictures of the couple and a sign that read immediate medical care for Celia Flores. And Judge Hellerstein denied that request. Yet the Venezuelan government has not taken up the Maduro case at all, not as a cause célèbre. Instead, Venezuelan officials who are now closely aligned with President Trump, they don't even talk about Maduro and Flores. Or if they do, it's as little as possible. The president, Delcy Rodriguez, for example, said nothing about him during her speech at the United Nations General Assembly 2 weeks ago. She also extradited a major Maduro ally, Alex Saab, to the United States. He had pleaded guilty to money laundering charges last month, and the word is that he's a key witness against Maduro. And Ms. Rodriguez has also purged Maduro allies from her government and stopped campaigning publicly for his release. And you got to believe that among everyday Venezuelans, there's no affection for Maduro. I mean, they see him responsible for the spectacular decline in their economy, the stealing the 2024 presidential election, and all the major human rights violations that have been going on under this government. There are still more than 300 political prisoners in Venezuela, though, according to Foro Penal, the human rights group. The director, Himyab, said the new indictment shines a light of hope in Venezuela. But he admitted there's a lot more work needed to be done to eliminate abuse. And definitively, torture became a policy of the state, and it still is. Hey, that is not good news for the families of those still imprisoned in Venezuela. But if I was one of those family members, I'd sure be grateful that the president of the United States is one Donald J. Trump and not Kamala Harris. I mean, let's face it, she wouldn't be doing anything. And Trump is not only captured Maduro, but he's making sure he gets tried. It's a beautiful thing, you know. We'll see. This is a story that's going to probably go through at least the entire Trump term. But I'm going to take a break, and when I come back, I have to read a missive that was sent to me through one of the pro-Trump, well, I don't know if it's a website or a political action group, I really don't know, but I frequently get messages from, but this one is different. This one is unique, and I'm going to read it to you after the break. So you don't want to change the dial right now, but you should download the 850 app or at least visit the website 850wftl.com to get breaking news and all that good stuff. Stick with me. When we come back, I'll read you this email I received today. It's a, well, it's not a hoot, but it certainly is interesting. Stay right where you are.
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0: So I get this. It comes from something called the Trump National Committee. And it's so, well, I think it's a little on the weird side, but it's also so morose that I felt like I had to share it with you. It says, this could be my final 4 weeks as president. The Rose Garden is almost sacred at night. When the cameras are gone and the noise of the day finally fades, it stops being a backdrop for press conferences and power plays. It becomes what it was always meant to be, a quiet living garden right beside the White House. And last evening, in what could be my final 4 weeks as president, I took some time to reflect on the last 10 years we have shared as I strolled alongside the rose bushes. Your faith in me still humbles me more than I can put into words. From the highest of highs to the lowest of lows, I have always been able to count on your support. From an unproven underdog political candidate to the leader of our nation's greatest movement in history, you have always stood by my side, even when it would have been easier to write me off. For the past decade, the radical left has done everything in their power in an attempt to destroy the MAGA coalition. They came for me, my family, friends, and above all, my supporters. People like you, friend. When the chips were down, you stared evil straight in the face and never flinched. You put your career, family, and even life on the line to continue supporting me, and I will never be able to thank you enough. Every single day I wake up, I pray and thank God for his blessing of being able to be your president. And every night I go to sleep, I pray for the opportunity to spend one more day fighting to make America great again. And in the Rose Garden, late last evening, I made one final prayer before leaving, that my supporters will keep their trust in me one final time and help see the rest of my mission through. As you read my message, the radical left all across the country are rallying. From our cities to the countryside, dangerous socialists and communists are preparing to destroy our Republican majorities in the House and the Senate. I refuse to go quietly and allow the radical left one final victory. After everything we have built, after the strength we have restored, the borders we secured, the voices we gave back to forgotten Americans, we cannot stop when we are so close to making America great again. Here in the Rose Garden, I'm not asking for your support as president. I'm asking for your support as a fellow American who will do anything for his country. I'm asking for one more show of faith, one more offering of trust. Please stand with me today. Thank you and God bless. And then he, you know, basically there's the standard, you know, send the contribution portion at the bottom. But I thought that this was a very emotional, not something that I can even imagine that he ordered. He just doesn't really speak this way. So this is put together, in my guesstimate, by maybe the Senate Republican, you know, re-election committee. Because the only thing that anybody like you and I would think upon reading this is that if he loses the majorities in the House and the Senate, the next 2 years will just be one giant impeachment circus. We know that, you know. And do we want to see the country put through that again? Now, I don't, but I'm not sure about my fellow Americans. He seems a lot more confident than I am. I think that what he doesn't realize is there's a great deal of fatigue on the part of his supporters and his fellow Americans. They're struggling. We're struggling. The economy has not turned around sufficiently. The promise of a better future really doesn't make a family who's trying to figure out how they're going to keep groceries on the table feel better. A war that it looks like, from all the reporting I'm reading today, is about to get cranked up again in the Middle East, is not something we signed on for. You know, I'm a big Trump supporter, and I'd like to see Iran wiped off the face of the earth. Not its people, but the regime. But again, how many times are we going to try and rescue or rehabilitate a country in the Middle East only to find that for them, survival is the only thing they're concerned about? You know, the Iranian regime has only one goal, and that is to outlive this presidency. You know, if they're still around in 2 years, they're pretty sure that the next president won't be as tough on them. And certainly, probably more reluctant to enter into military actions of this kind. So they're just looking to survive. And for them, as long as they keep money in their pockets, meaning the regime and the IRGC, they're not worried about the Iranian people. If you don't have to worry about your countrymen, you can probably survive 2 years. I'm just throwing that out there because it's what has been on my mind for the last maybe 48 hours. And then I got this email this morning and I thought, you know, I think I'm right. I think that that there's a sense in Washington, and particularly in the Republican leadership, that there is Trump fatigue, and that if the MAGA forces, the MAGA patriots, do not come out during this upcoming midterm election, it's pretty much game over. You know, whatever has been during these first 2 years of his second term is as good as it's going to get. And he can fight tooth and nail, but if he loses those majorities, he'll get nothing passed. There's only so much he can do with executive orders. I know he'll claim that he'll be able to do, you know, a lot, but the truth is there are limitations. And in the meantime, I'm starting to see the fear machine cranking up again. And, you know, in my thought of the day, I talk about this plague. You know, first and foremost, we're talking about a single incident, as far as we know, because Russia's not giving us good information anyway, but a lab technician in a Russian laboratory apparently was infected with a pathogen. I heard it was a broken test tube. Other people have been saying that. But who knows? I don't trust, you know, the Russian news. I don't trust the Russian government. So we don't really know. And there's always that little twinge of fear. You know, bioweapons, pandemics, plagues. And as I talked about, and as Maloney in his Substack column today talked about, you're seeing the fear machine cranked up. First in Russia, where the town in which the laboratory was located, has completely sold out of antibiotics. A neighboring town is completely sold out. The searches on the various, you know, like our Google, they have one in Russia, on the word plague were astronomical. And here, or not just here, but around the world on Google, they were up over 4,000%. The search of the word pandemic, the search of the word plague. So the fear machine is cranking up. And let's not forget what fear did the last time. COVID was, in many ways, the trial run. I believe that then, and I believe it now. That they really, the world, whatever you want to call them, the deep state or the globalists, they wanted to see just how the public would respond if they started really tightening their, you know, hands around our necks. Would we stop working? Would we stop shopping? Would we, you know, have social distancing? Would we not allow families to see their loved ones who were, you know, aged and infirm to say goodbye? Would we do that? Would any government around the world, because it was global, would any government be successful shutting down society in that manner? And let's face it, they were successful. You know, I think about America, land of the free, home of the brave. We weren't very brave, were we? We literally allowed the government to take our kids out of school, even when the unfolding, because in the very beginning, nobody knew what was going on. But as it went on month after month, we realized that children were not dying from COVID. And children were not passive carriers of COVID that were infecting their parents and grandparents who were then dying. None of that was true. And yet we behaved as though it were. And we have an entire generation of young kids, and I have grandchildren in this group, who spent the first couple of years of their lives wearing masks. They couldn't even see people's lips moving. I got one grandchild who has a pretty, you know, it's a minimal speech impediment, but it's definitely a reaction to not hearing and understanding what people were saying by also being able to see their lips moving. You know, think of how many times we try to figure out what a celebrity is saying in the arena just by reading their lips or in a courtroom. We all do that because it's one of the ways that you're able to not only ascertain what's being said, but also you begin to get some clues, some tips by intonation and by expression. And that was wiped out for at least a year and in some cases more. You know, I have grandchildren in California. They went whole hog. Yeah. They kept kids out of school the longest. And that really damaged these young kids. So I get nervous when I see the fear cranked up because they know they can shut us down. They did it before. And what better time to do it than with some of the things we see going on around the world, and in particular in our own country, where we have this midterm election first. I don't think they could pull it off before the midterm, but they certainly could pull it off before the next presidential election. And how will that impact the election? I know what it did in 2020. We don't see a repeat of that with one candidate never coming out of the basement. You know, think of the craziness of that election. People weren't able to vote in person. There was this massive vote by mail, proxy voting, all this nonsense that went on. And I believe those are the easiest ways to steal an election. So watching this pandemic plague fear machine crank up has me worried. I wish it didn't. I wish it didn't keep me up the night before last and last night. But I'm an observer and a student of not just politics, but of the social engineering that's going on all over the world, but in particular in my country, by a radical left fringe group. There's not even that many of them. Democratic, socialist, communist, it's not that many of them. But the megaphone is loud. And if you give them a weapon like fear, maybe you'll have a sleepless night too, if you think about it. And then I get this, you know, message from the president basically telling me this could be the last 4 weeks of his presidency. And I know what he means, because all they'll do if they get the majority is impeach. It'll just be one giant impeachment circus. And if I were him, I probably wouldn't subject my family to that, because nothing's going to get done, whether he's in the White House or not. And maybe in his heart of hearts, he's tired of being beaten so badly every day. I don't know. But it's stuff to think about. And unfortunately, I've spent the last 37 years thinking about this stuff. And there are days, many days, where I wake up and say, I'm tired of it. And if I'm tired of it, then I know a lot of you are tired of it too. Now, we may fight till our last breath. That's just our nature. But sometimes you're depending on the turnout in this next midterm election in just a couple of weeks. I'd hate to think the future of my country rests on that, because the signs I'm getting about turnout are not good. Because if there were turnout, they would maintain both in the House and the Senate. They would. You know, the numbers are good, except they're trending down. And with 3 whole weeks, a lot of bad news will destroy the Republicans' plans and definitely light a fire under the Dems. Sorry, but I had to share that with you. And certainly his missive brought it right to the front of my mind today. But I have other things we need to talk about, including a debate that I got to watch parts of today, which made me feel good. You need some good news? Stick around and I'll share the news with you. I'll be right back.
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5: This is a Bloomberg Money Minute. It's a tie-up that would rank as the biggest ever in the restaurant sector. The Financial Times is reporting Starbucks has explored a takeover of Chipotle Mexican Grill. The world's leading coffee shop chain has reportedly been working with advisors in recent months. A potential takeover of Chipotle would eclipse Burger King's $11.4 billion acquisition of Canadian coffee and donut chain Tim Hortons back in 2014. Microsoft is being suspended from a program to apply for green cards for H-1B visa workers. The move is the latest by the Trump administration to crack down on legal and illegal pathways to immigration. And early next year, everyone flying American Airlines ought to have reliable and super speedy in-flight internet available. The airline plans to extend Elon Musk's owned Starlink satellite internet service to more than 1,000 mainline aircraft. Stocks are lower on Wall Street. The Dow is down 0.1%. The Nasdaq down 1.3%. The S&P down 0.2%. Erica Herskowitz, Bloomberg Radio.
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From the WPBF 25 Weather Center, I'm First Warning Meteorologist Glenn Glazer. Hot and humid today, high temperatures mid to upper 80s along the Treasure Coast, around 90 degrees in Palm Beach County with the heat index in the 90s and low.

the plague. You know, the plague story still doesn't add up. You know, Russia has declared that the public health response is completed and resolved, and it still has not publicly identified what killed Daria Shiplova. Nearly 5,000 tests, 2 biosafety reviews, and a week of official assurances, and we still don't have an explanation of what killed her? On October 6th, 2 days ago, through the International Health Regulations Channel, the Russian Federation informed the World Health Organization that medical observation of all identified contacts had been completed. The following day, head of the agency, told Interfax that observation had been completed for more than 90% of contacts. And on October 8th, today, the agency returned to an unequivocal declaration that everyone had completed observation. Now, I don't know if those figures are necessarily contradictory. More than 90% can actually include everyone. But Moscow gave Geneva a definitive statement and then gave their own press a less precise one and then returned to the original position. So if observation was complete on October 6th, why did the agency change its wording on October 7th? Were different groups being counted? Was one figure outdated or had completion been reported prematurely? There are straightforward answers to questions like that, and yet Moscow hasn't given us any. And the larger problem is what Russia has chosen to disclose. Nearly 5,000 laboratory tests. That's a lot of tests. 2 official biosafety reviews, very expensive to conduct, and repeated assurances that no epidemic risk remains, and still no publicly confirmed cause of death. And now the lab worker's mother is speaking out and claims the whole thing is a ruse and that the government let her die. I don't know. You know, in the meantime, as I told you, frightened Russians have been buying antibiotics, and people outside of Russia have been promoting claims about engineered biological weapons. And Washington has formally asked for more information. So the preventative response is over. And all of the big questions, all of the central questions to any investigation are still not answered. So I don't care what Russia has declared about the incident is resolved. A previously undisclosed vaccination. Russian authorities acknowledged that Shiplova had been vaccinated against the dangerous infections she worked with. Russia's plague vaccine provides obviously incomplete protection, particularly against pneumonic disease. So her vaccination history is irrelevant. The World Health Organization still doesn't have the information it needs, and they keep asking. They want clarification about what caused it, the root of the infection, and what happened about that second employee. Wasn't there a second person who was sick? Washington better get involved. I know the State Department confirmed delivery of a diplomatic request for additional information. But President Trump was asked directly and said he does not believe the incident involved a biological weapon. And the CDC is assessing the risk to us as extremely low. I give up. Broken tube. 5 hospitals with people under observation and a denial. That's the chronology. Inside the Irkutsk Plague Institute,

0: you know, what is that? Why do they have a plague institute? What does it do? What's its history? And let me tell you, I remember what happens when the WHO doesn't get information. Fear runs wild, and governments start exerting a lot of pressure on their citizens. You know, we got a new vaccination disclosure, apparently, and an American diplomatic intervention, and a Russian government that has said, the matter's closed. We're not going to tell you what happened or what the pathogen was. Just shut up and go away. I give up. These are really the strangest of times. And we need a WHO. If we're going to have such an organization, then the person who directs it, I think Maria Van Kerkhove, she better find out what caused this and how Shiplova became infected. Because if the mother says there's no broken test tube, and who do you believe? Vladimir Putin and his gang or the dead woman's mother? I'm gonna go with the mother. Coming up after me will be Guy Benson, followed by Will Kane, then Joe Pags and Lars Larson till the overnight guys come on board. Tomorrow morning at 6 a.m., Jennifer Ross and Stephen Diener will be back with the South Florida Morning Show. They're followed at 9 by Brian Kilmeade, at noon by Eric Erickson, and then I get to come back at 3 o'clock, and hopefully tomorrow I'll be in a much better mood. But for now, there's still more to talk about, so please don't touch that dial. Stay right where you are.
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promised you that I would give you some good news, right? And it has to do with the gubernatorial debate that took place in Davenport, Iowa, when the Republican, Zach Lahn, went after the Democrat, Rob Sand. Brilliant. You know, this was a very, very interesting debate because Sand kept the only

0: because to end.
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0: Hey you! 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I know I haven't been around as much. Well, that's because, well, life's gotten expensive. 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Casey's proposing slashing fuel taxes, boosting the child tax credit, and tackling out-of-control property taxes. 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
1: 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Casey Askar for Congress.
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7: Sorry, but sometimes the technology is not up to snuff. I apologize, but I'll give you the brief synopsis of what happened in that Iowa debate for the governor's race. The Republican finally showed some guts, and he went after the Democrat, who has based his entire campaign on the fact that that the Republican frequently leaves the state of Iowa. Well, guess what? That's because he has a blended family and he has to take his kids to other states. And he does that. He has to take his kid to where, I guess, the wife is or the ex-wife. And that's not the basis for this election. And he went after Robert Zahn. Zahn went after Robert Zahn with a series of facts that really should wake up the public in Iowa. Because number one, this Democrat candidate, he's like a really like a rich kid. I mean, that's the only way I could put it. His parents are like super, super wealthy. And Zahn pointed out that he does a lot of chicanery. Like he drives around in an F-150 while he's campaigning. And then when he gets home, he jumps into his $200,000 Mercedes and he flies all over the place. He flies to some $77 million home in Iowa that his parents have. And he flies to Aspen, Colorado, to the mansion that they have over there. And, you know, as the Republican Zahn said, he's using my children as a weapon against me. What are his policies? You know, what is he going to do for Iowans? Because Iowans are not are far less concerned about where these two candidates go. They are more concerned with how are they going to manage the government of Iowa? How are people in Iowa going to get a fair break? So I'm just overjoyed that there's a Republican with some guts, because I'm looking at some of these other debates, particularly these congressional debates, where you have these wimpy Republicans going up against these nut jobs. I mean, these far left whack jobs that really shouldn't get to be class president, never mind serve in Congress. And the Republicans are all with, like, you know, they got gloves on. They just don't fight hard. And this Iowa, look at this Iowa debate, this gubernatorial debate. If you want to see what's going to be necessary in the next 2 or 3 weeks, if Republicans want to hold on to the House, hold on to the Senate, and get some of these governor mansions, because this is at a Republican governor. Kim Reynolds has been the governor. And if it goes to this kid, this rich kid, it would be a disaster for Iowa and a real telltale sign for the future presidential election, unfortunately. So I was proud of Zan. He did a great job. The Republican did. Watch it online. The people, the response he got online was incredible. People like me, you know, just cheering him on. Steve Deese, the host out there, just saying, I'll walk through fire for this guy because he's got the guts and he's going to fight. That's what's necessary. So I thank you for your time this time. Until next time, I got a plan, and that plan is to be back here tomorrow at 3 o'clock if it be his will and he delays his coming. What lies behind us and what lies ahead of us are tiny matters compared to what lies within us. So wherever you are, just be yourself, because everybody else is taken. And then, as you know, I always remind you, my hope, my prayer is that God blesses you, God blesses Israel, and God blesses the United States of America. See you tomorrow at 3.
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6: From ABC News, I'm Michelle Franzen. San Diego, a major Navy city, welcoming back sailors and crew members on board the USS Abraham Lincoln after a record 10-month deployment due to the war with Iran. Loved ones and crowds waiting at the port as sailors in their dress whites flanked the carrier began to dock. ABC's Trevor Ault has more.
9: There was a stretch, we're told from officials, in which they worked for 116 hours straight getting planes on and off of this carrier, one after another, 13,000 flights over that 10-month stretch, and that included 260-plus days without a port visit. That is the longest in the history of the Navy.
6: Eight crew members attempted suicide during that extended deployment. Iran-backed Houthi rebels in Yemen say they attacked Saudi targets today, including King Khalid International Airport in Riyadh. The attacks leading major European carriers and Air India to cancel flights. One of the men accused of a gang rape at Cornell University is pushing to have New York's Attorney General Letitia James thrown off that case. She was appointed by New York's governor recently. ABC's Aaron Katursky has details.
10: Her attorney told us Jane Doe will cooperate with the criminal investigation now being led by New York Attorney General Letitia James, but one of the fraternity brothers, Gilio Lopes, is now challenging her appointment as special prosecutor, claiming she has unequivocally demonstrated a bias.
6: Preps are underway along the Gulf Coast and Florida Panhandle, with Isaias becoming the first named Atlantic hurricane of the season. ABC's Ginger Z says that storm expected to make landfall near Louisiana and the Florida Panhandle, and flooding expected.
11: You have to watch out for surge, big time. This thing's pushing water, no matter what strength it ends up being, on the order of 5 to 7 feet of storm surge from just east of Biloxi through Mobile Bay, Pensacola, and Destin.
6: In the Pacific, Tropical Storm Rachel regaining strength with coastal flood alerts stretching from San Diego north to Malibu. 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
22: 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I-95 North, an accident just at the Bridge Road. I-95 South, an accident on the approach to Indiantown Road. In Boca, Lions Road South, an accident just after Glades Road. And 595 East, an accident on the entrance ramp to I-95 North. 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I'm Sharina.
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24: From the WPBF 25 First Warning Weather Center, I'm Chief Certified Meteorologist Chris Martinez with a look at South Florida's certified most accurate forecast. Tonight, we'll see temperatures down in the mid-70s, some leftover showers around the area. And then as we end on Friday, still some scattered showers and storms out there. Not as many, though. Look for high temperature near 90.
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1: Hey, Josh.
2: Hey, Guy. Good to be back with you.
1: So there's been a lot of negativity out there about Republicans and their polling position in the midterm elections, and I think a lot of that is entirely reasonable, of course. But I wonder if there are some dynamics at play that cut against a lot of the doomerism on the right, which is being, of course, you know, very much hyped up by the left, by the media. A couple examples, I could point to the new tranche of polling data from Coefficient, that pollster, which is the best batch of numbers I've seen for Republicans in a long time, where they're narrowly ahead or tied in all the key races, the Republican candidates. You could say that's an outlier. There's lots of uglier numbers as well. I just want to get your take on two other numbers real quick. Number one, in Maine, where Marist, which has been a very blue-skewed poll for a long time, but Marist polled that race, had it, I think, a four-point race in favor of Troy Jackson, the Democrat there. Other polls have Susan Collins ahead. In that same poll, there was a question, regardless of who you think is going to win, or rather, regardless of who you're going to vote for, who do you think is going to win? And Susan Collins was up by 14 points on that question. Sometimes that type of poll question can be more predictive of where a race is going. That's point one. Then another one, CNN has a new poll out today, I saw, of the Iowa Senate race, where Ashley Hinson, the Republican, is up just 2 points, a close race. Same poll asked, which party do you want to control the Senate? That was R plus eight in the same sample, which suggests that perhaps she is in a better position than a virtual tie would suggest. Are there any clues out there? Am I reading too deeply into this stuff to try to find silver linings in what looks like a dark polling cloud? Or is there something to, once again, the possibility of the polling significantly overestimating Team Blue here?
2: So I think it's really important, especially in Senate races, to remember that candidates matter a whole heck of a lot. And Susan Collins is probably the best candidate you can possibly imagine in any Senate race, in any political environment. And Troy Jackson, even Democrats will acknowledge, is at best a kind of a below average replacement level type of challenger. So look, my old colleague Charlie Cook at the Cook Political Report just wrote a column saying that there's going to be a poll coming out in Maine, where he lives now, from the Washington Post, showing Collins ahead, so pulling away, as he put it in his last column. So I actually am much more bullish for the Republicans in Maine, just given Susan Collins' political track record, given how she's overperformed the polls, and given that Jackson is just not, you're already hearing leaks from Democrats that have been written in numerous publications about Jackson just being a little bit of a flawed candidate and not capturing the energy of the base, and also not being very nimble in winning over some of these persuadable voters. So I am bullish for Collins in Maine. I think it's a very much a jump ball type of race, but good candidates can overcome tough environments, and Collins has done that throughout her career. I also think when you look at the big picture and you look at all the polls out there, look, Republicans are very much in the game in the three M states, Maine, Michigan, and Minnesota, especially Maine and Michigan. That's because Democrats nominated very far left extreme candidates all of those races. So on paper, they should be running away. Democrats should be running away with all those races if it was just Democrat versus Republican. Not happening, even in the most, you know, in the toughest polls for the Republicans. So all those races are very, very competitive, especially Maine and Michigan. Republicans, interestingly enough, have their flawed candidates in much redder states, Texas, Kansas, South Carolina. Interestingly enough, those states may be red enough to sustain weak candidates, but that's where you're seeing the Republican problems really, really metastasizing. But I think you could see a scenario where, look, Maine and Michigan could end up being missed opportunities for Democrats, even as they're very competitive in a lot of these redder states, because candidates matter. And if you're a good candidate, you can overcome a tough political environment. And if you're a bad candidate, you can lose a very winnable race.
1: And I think in the case of Iowa, Hinson is a very good candidate. And it's a pretty darn red place. And I guess it's one poll. There's a few other polls that have her ahead, by the way. But the CNN poll has her up too. But when that same sample shows R plus 8 on the generic ballot, you could say she's underperforming, or that's just a lot of people waiting to come home at the end. A lot of that, of course, depends on turnout and that sort of thing. If you start kind of squinting and saying, well, if Susan Collins might be in decent shape and if Hinson's going to win there, the map starts getting tougher, right, for the Democrats who need to net 4 seats if they want to get to 51. Then there's Texas. You mentioned Texas a moment ago. There's something kind of weird going on right now in Texas, Josh, and I don't know if you think it is something or nothing or kind of wait and see. Today and the Paxton campaign, and national Republicans are sort of beating the drum on this. Today, if I'm not mistaken, is the 12th consecutive day that James Tallarico has not been seen, the Democrat in the race. He was last seen, I guess, fundraising in New York almost 2 weeks ago, and he has not been seen since. And what his campaign apparently is saying is he's got the flu. We've all had flus before. 12 days is a very long time. There are rumors out there and people speculating, and he might just have had a really tough bout of the flu and comes out of it and is back on the campaign trail. But to be, and some people are like, oh, well, maybe he's just in the basement because he feels confident he's winning. I don't know. In Texas, I just don't know how anyone would not be on either side running through the tape, especially someone, a Democrat, who feels like there's a real chance of winning in a state like that and cracking the code in this type of year. That, I don't know, 12 days gone is strange to me. What do you think?
2: It is very unusual for a Senate race of this consequence in a red state that's not going to be easy for any Democrat to win. Obviously, the polls have been encouraging for Tallarico, but you don't sit on a small East in a state like Texas for a Democrat. It makes no sense at all. So, I mean, look, it sounds like 12 days for a flu is a pretty lengthy period of time, but it sounds a little bit hard, you know. That's unusual, but look, the thing about Texas is, and I probably have said this on the show before, it is a very red state, hasn't voted for a Democrat for Senate since 1988, Lloyd Benson. To paraphrase Lloyd Benson, James Tallarico is no Lloyd Benson. He's a much more progressive than the typical Democrat that can usually competes in a red state like Texas. So look, I think the fundamentals of the ads are going on the air, the negative attacks are airing. I think it's going to be, I know Paxton has his vulnerabilities, but everything I've heard from both sides is that this race is tightening. It's a very close race, and campaigns matter. We just talk about candidates mattering, campaigns mattering. 12 days off the trail, whether you're sick or not, not good. You're going to lose ground. And look, there are a lot of voters. The undecided vote in Texas are people that want to vote Republican, but they're just a little too wary about the baggage that Paxton brings to the table, both ethically and personally. I think we may look at the ad that Ken Paxton's wife is up on the air with, the state legislator from Texas, who, a very messy personal relationship. And she goes on air face to face saying, and people know about all of her issues with her ex-husband and says, you still need to vote for him. I think that is a message geared towards those, lean Republican voters that are uncomfortable with Paxton, but like Paxton's wife, may end up voting for him in the end. And if there was a stock I would buy, I do think Republicans are being undersold a little bit in Texas. It's a red state, and I think a lot of Republicans just want to come home for the party.
1: Okay, that's very interesting. And I have a bunch of questions for you out of Michigan. I opened the show in Michigan. We'll have to have you back talking about that very important race. Barack Obama coming in for Abdul El-Sayed. Some signs that the black vote and Jewish vote certainly not excited about him, and how that plays out in a state that itself has not elected a Republican senator in a very long time. So some trends might be bucked. We'll see. Josh Krasauer always here to break it down with us on the Guy Benson Show. Thank you, Josh. Stand aside and stay with us.
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12: 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In Port St. Lucie, Crosstown Parkway East, an accident on the approach to the turnpike. Police on the scene. Heavy traffic back to California Boulevard. And in Del Rey, Lions Road North, an accident at Atlantic Ave. This traffic is service of Massage Envy and the Traffic Center. I'm Sharina.
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0: Ty Benson. We are back. Yesterday, the anniversary of October 7th brought many vigils and protests to the streets in many different cities. In New York, in Zohran Mamdani's New York, there were vigils for the victims. There were peace gatherings, and many of those were disrupted by the worst people in the world, or at least the worst people in our society, the pro-Palestine movement. And they were doing what they always do, behaving appallingly, constantly, with a great sense of unearned moral superiority and seemingly impunity when it comes to their actions. Here is just some of what we heard in the streets of New York City. Cut 28. Zionism has to go was the middle chant, Free, Free Palestine, the third chant. The first one was the most telling, and there's not really anything left to reveal. The mask has been off for a long time. Long live Hamas, they chanted. They're not trying to hide that they are explicitly in favor of a genocidal, jihadist, terrorist group devoted to the mass slaughter of Jews. They love Hamas. They support Hamas. Hassan Piker, one of their spiritual leaders, openly supports Hamas. And he's traipsing around the country campaigning with political candidates and leaders, including the guy who is now mayor of New York City. Mamdani went to a vigil. There were some of these events that were explicitly branded as pro-peace. But nothing is sacred for these people who show up and desecrate and ruin everything, because that is their worldview, and they feel like they are ascendant and they are trying to impose their dominance. And they very much feel emboldened, like they have a permission, like they have a permission slip to do this sort of thing. And Mamdani, who decided to show up having sent that absolutely disgraceful tweeted statement that we addressed yesterday with like a few little words about October 7th. Not even sure he mentioned the Jews. He may have. It was very, very quick. He called October 7th a war crime, which I don't think is actually the accurate description of a terrorist slaughter. And then came the paragraphs of his true passion, which was blaming Israel, siding with the Palestinians, and talking about their victimhood and repeating the smear, the lie of quote-unquote genocide, which we attacked and dismantled yet again yesterday, because they will never stop saying it. It is a slogan that they are insisting upon, imposing on society, and it has taken root. And you have to fight every single time they say it. You can't let it go unanswered, because it is completely untrue, and it is fundamentally anti-Semitic as well, for reasons that I explained in my opening monologue yesterday. You can go back and listen to that if you'd like on the podcast. But Mamdani is on the team. He is on the team. He made that clear in his terrible statement on October 7th. With much more emphasis on the Palestinians and their plight and the so-called phony genocide, all of that. But because he was also showing up to a vigil, I think for political reasons, right? He's trying to pretend that he cares about anti-Semitism. He's got his task force. I keep saying he should look inside his own house and administration if he's actually worried about anti-Semitism, which I don't think he is. Very cynical. But part of the cynical charade is showing up to this vigil, and there were elements of his movement very angry at him, even for doing that. And they were shrieking and booing and all that stuff and chanting genocide at him. Like, now he's complicit. And a lot of people were talking about how he looked very stone-faced or stung by all of that. You know, I'm not so sure about that, actually. And maybe this is overly cynical, but I think at the very least, we've earned a right to be quite cynical on this stuff. Back to the aforementioned Hassan Piker, who believes that America deserved 9/11 and that we're worse terrorists than Al-Qaeda, who is Mr. It Boy on the left, a kingmaker now in left-wing politics. He was on his stream approving of the mob jeering and screaming at Zohran Mamdani for being a sellout or betraying them or whatever. Cut 16.
1: I'm in favor of applying pressure. I'm saying that there would be far less of it if he had offered material changes of the pro-Palestine front that, you know, played a formative role, that was his like organizing home initially, even before DSA. It was SJP.
0: That's right. Mamdani cut his teeth on activism in the Students for Justice for Palestine organization, which is a pro-terrorism hate group. Let's not mince words. This is his core animating issue, but he's trying to play a game as the mayor of New York City right now. And I think Piker and a lot of these people understand that. And this is a show. I think they are making a show of attacking him from the pro-Palestine side, because he's getting a lot of incoming, of course, from the pro-Israel and just the Jewish side of things and the pro-America side of things. Lots of deserved criticism. And I think a decision has been made. Some of them are just like mentally ill lunatics who have no textured thinking, and just anything that is not fully on board with everything they want is a betrayal. But I think some of the ringleaders recognize they want to put pressure from the other direction on him, even just for the cameras. So then Mamdani just moving the Overton window of him seeming more moderate by comparison. Oh, look, he's getting it from both sides. He must be doing something right. Again, maybe it's a conspiratorial way of thinking. Maybe it's too cynical. But I think this is a performance. And yet this is the mob that he has cultivated and is, in fact, a part of. Oh, and by the way, how did he conclude his evening last night? He went to the one Palestine restaurant in Manhattan with a from the river to the sea section of the menu named after the building that the radicals at Columbia took over and like briefly kidnapped some custodians, Hinz Hall. That's the name of the restaurant. On their menu, they have a map of Israel called Palestine, where they erase all of the Israeli cities, sort of this ethnically cleansed restaurant menu. That is where the mayor of New York City chose to dine on the evening of October 7th. That is not a coincidence at all. Understand where we are, ladies and gentlemen. I'm not one for despair. We can never go down that path, but it is a dark moment. And if we don't see it and recognize it, it's going to get worse. The Guy Benson Show continues next.

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1: I'm Michelle Franzen, and San Diego cheers and tears as loved ones welcome sailors from the USS Abraham Lincoln back to the U.S. The carrier docking in port following two extensions during the war with Iran and a record 10-month deployment. Their deployment coming under scrutiny after eight sailors attempted suicide. ABC's Louis Martinez says military officials have since made changes in the next deployment for sailors on board the USS Roosevelt.
2: They are looking at practical matters, but then there's the human element. And yes, they have learned a lot about how to ensure that the quality of life for the sailors is at the forefront, and not just in mental health, but also in whatever supplies and needs that they may have.
1: Preps are underway along the Gulf Coast and Florida Panhandle, with Isaias becoming the first named Atlantic hurricane of the season. More trouble for the lagging housing market. Mortgage rates climbing for a seventh straight week, now at 7.4% for a 30-year fixed home loan. This is ABC News.
3: This is a Bloomberg Money Minute. OpenAI on track to make about $20 billion less than earlier estimates this year. That means all the billions being spent on AI could take longer to make back. And boy, did that spook Wall Street today, sending shares of chipmakers and other AI-related stocks lower. At the close, the Dow 52 points higher, but the tech-heavy NASDAQ fell 345 points. That's a 1.25% slide. The S&P was down 36. Shares of Home Depot rising more than 3% today. That's ahead of Hurricane Isaias, which is expected to make landfall on the Gulf Coast of Florida late Friday night. Citing, quote, productive discussions with Tehran, President Trump today clapping back at reports that the administration is preparing new attacks on Iran just ahead of the midterm elections November 3rd. That eased a sharp spike in the price of oil, but it still ended nearly 4% higher, $91.49 a barrel. And first-time jobless claims last week, the fewest since July. Tom Busby, Bloomberg Radio.
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7: 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In Port St. Lucie, Crosstown Parkway East, an accident on the approach of the turnpike. Police on the scene. Heavy traffic back to California Boulevard. And in Del Rey, Lions Road North, an accident at Atlantic Ave. This traffic is service of Massage Envy and the Traffic Center. I'm Sharina.
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9: From the WPBF 25 First Warning Weather Center, I'm Chief Certified Meteorologist Chris Martinez with a look at South Florida's certified most accurate forecast. Tonight, we'll see temperatures down in the mid-70s, some leftover showers around the area. And then as we end on Friday, still some scattered showers and storms out there. Not as many, though. Look for high temperature near 90.
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11: 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Saving you money, Hillary Barsky, Fox News.

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1: We are halfway through today's edition of the Guy Benson Show, Thursday. Glad you're with us. Appreciate that very much. GuyBensonShow.com, podcast always free. 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You can follow him on Twitter or X at Howard Kurtz. Howie, great to have you back.
2: Nice to be back.
1: I would like to read from a tweet that was put out yesterday by Cheryl Atkison, who's a journalist who's been in the business for a long time.
2: Yes.
1: She shared an insight into not just her own decision-making as a journalist at another network, but also the reaction that she got for some of those choices. This was something that she shared in alignment with the 30th birthday of Fox News Channel, which was yesterday, and we did mark it here on the show. Here's what Cheryl Atkison wrote in part. She says, true story about Fox News and CBS News. In network newsrooms, they typically had other networks playing on television monitors in the newsroom. That was the way they kind of kept track of what the others were doing. As 24-hour cable news was invented, we began adding them to the repertoire. CNN, MSNBC, CNBC could be seen on monitors in the newsroom and individual reporters' offices. Then along came Fox. I had just begun assignment at the CBS News Washington, D.C. Bureau and was interested in the new network. I quickly noticed that Fox had interesting news items, sometimes days before the rest of us would pick them up. It seemed to me that we and the other networks weren't monitoring Fox News in real time, the way we were obsessively watching other news outlets. Since nobody else seemed to be doing it, I put Fox News on my monitor in my office. Newsrooms are funny because there's a lot of groupthink, and you'd think it would be the opposite. I'm pretty sure I got pegged negatively by some colleagues because I had Fox News on my monitor. The fact is, I was being a responsible news monitor. Nobody else was. Then she goes on to talk about being in meetings where she would mention a story that Fox was covering, and it would get poo-pooed or played down by people at CBS, and I'm sure this was happening elsewhere, as, oh, that's a Fox story. No one's paying attention to that. Oh, they're just pandering to conservatives. Nothing to see here. And she concluded, I think we all missed an opportunity way back then to recognize we were too often talking past half of America, or at least a sizable chunk. Congratulations, she wrote at the very end, to Fox News for 30 years of work. I think that assessment, that recollection by Cheryl Atkison goes a long way to explain the success of this place, Howie.
2: It is true that the other networks initially didn't take Fox seriously. It was Roger Ailes, it was a bunch of right-wing hacks, and were missing stories. I don't think that's true today. I think everybody's woken up to the fact that Fox has a very good news division as well as, you know, high-profile opinion hosts. But think about it. You had these mighty networks, you know, rather Jennings, Brian Williams, and so forth. And they left a hole in the market. I mean, they thought they were doing a good job. But a whole lot of conservatives, even though conservatives like Rush Limbaugh dominated the radio, felt like they weren't getting what they needed. And the broadcast networks were too blind to see this.
1: Yeah, I think that's true. I think some of that blindness very much still does exist today. It might not be the same, to your point, but I think back just to the border crisis. For 4 years of the Biden administration, we were on that story like no one else. And the rest of the media would occasionally show up like that sort of Haitians under the bridge moment. They would every so often pop in to do a story, often very slanted, and then run away. And it turned out that the border crisis and the fallout from that crisis was one of the top two issues that shaped a presidential campaign. And they were playing sort of frantic catch up, as were the Democrats, by the time that issue was front and center with voters. And I think to some extent, maybe to a large extent, the reason that our competitors did not cover a giant story the way it needed to be covered is because they still try to ghettoize us and Fox stories as fascinations for the right wing. I do think there is still some of that, even if it's not the same sort of dismissive posture.

0: you know, they're obsessed with the story. But in the end, it turned out it was an incredibly important story.
1: Yeah, the American people were also pretty obsessed with it and the consequences of the policies. And, I mean, you said Joe Biden lost the election, and effectively he did. Of course, it was Kamala Harris, but that was after they replaced their nominee. What a cycle that was. I do want to ask you on a personal level, Howie, because you have this incredibly deep history in the news business, in different newsrooms, very well-known establishment newsrooms, whether it's the Washington Post and then CNN, and then years ago you came here to Fox. I just kind of wonder, in your experience and your interactions, and you don't have to name names if you don't want to, but just in that other world, what was the perception of Fox? What was your perception of Fox? And did any of that change once you joined us?
0: Well, at the very beginning, I could get Fox when I was at work in the newsroom, but I couldn't get it at home because it wasn't cleared for the DC cable system. So that, and they used to call me all the time to promote, you know, we're up 0.1, you know, doing their job. I'd say the perception in early years was pretty negative, and I think as other journalists joined Fox, for example, Bill Hemmer coming over from CNN. I just throw that out as an example. And as there were some legitimate scoops that they had to follow, and I can think of a few where, you know, it was dismissed initially, and then, you know, as the example in the border, everybody ended up having to follow it. I think Fox earned more respect. But because, you know, the nighttime hosts, you know, and President Trump seems to be attacking Fox now because apparently we shouldn't be able to put on Democrats. But the nighttime hosts at that time, not just Sean Hannity, but Bill O'Reilly and Megyn Kelly, who I was intrigued by, it's easy to say, because, you know, when there were very, very, very liberal people on MS, for example, you say, wow, that's good. And when there were very conservative people, that gets a lot of dismissal from the outside world and the outside newsrooms.
1: Yeah, I think a lot of the newsrooms enjoy seeing the left-wing people doing their thing because that's how they view the world.
0: Right.
1: And that shapes a lot of their coverage, which goes to the underlying theme of bias that you and I have talked about ad nauseum for years. So then you made the jump, right? You were the anchor of a very well-known media beat show at CNN, and you came here. I'd love to get at least a brief version of that story if you're interested in telling it. And then once you were here, what was that like in terms of your own perceptions of the place? And of course, you still are a colleague at Fox News. All these years later, how you feel things stand 30 years in to this media insurgency, media experiment, whatever you want to call it.
0: Right. Well, I annihilated that CNN show, and it was taken off the air. 13 years at number one. But here's the thing. I was stunned by how much freedom I had. CNN has a very corporate bureaucracy. And here I was creating a show from scratch, Media Buzz. And, like, you know, I mean, I had an executive producer and so forth, but nobody was telling me what to do. Often I'd go on the air on Sunday morning, and, you know, people in New York didn't know what I was going to do. And I said, this is great. You know, I could sink or swim on my own talent, but it's
1: and your own news judgment, because that's the other thing. You would like send me a little note or even call me like, hey, we might do this, we're thinking about that.
0: Right.
1: There's just never-ending news, especially in the Trump era, and you would just roll with the punches. If something was brand new, you would run with it, and there wasn't this hierarchical structure telling you yes, no.
0: Right.
1: It was kind of you, right? Which is,
0: yeah,
1: exhilarating.
0: No, totally. I mean, 10 minutes before airtime, something was breaking. I'd say, we've got to get this in. Maybe we'll leave with it. Maybe we'll be in. You've got to bump somebody. All the normal things in TV. But it all relied on my judgment, and also because I talk a certain way. I wrote all the scripts. So if somebody had a problem, they can blame me. But yeah, it was an incredible amount of fun because you can rock and roll in a way that I don't think is possible at the other networks.
1: What do you think about this tiff, this fight between the president and some of the other networks right now? I've said I think that he is well within his rights to be angry and bitter about the way he's covered a lot of these places, just relentlessly negative, agenda-driven, all of it. I also don't love some of the precedents at all, and I know they're trying to work some of this out. The White House has softened to some extent, but they're still kind of going back and

0: forth. I'm worried about how a left-wing administration might try to weaponize some of this against us down the line, potentially. These are all considerations, not just from the White House side, but from the media side as well, where Fox is kind of figuring out what our role is in this.
1: Well, as I said, the president is now including Fox. He looks to lash out, and he does it in part for effect, and he does it in part because he's angry. There's a huge amount of anti-Trump sentiment at the other networks and the major newspapers. However, when he decides he's going to just ban Politico, MS Now, and CNN, I can't root for that because my view is if you let certain, I think the law says if you let certain journalists in, you can't pick and choose and kick out. We'll see how the judge finally rules. Those who, you know, Trump says they're inaccurate and fake news, but to me, it means he doesn't like the coverage of him and the White House. So that's another royal battle. You know, he sued a bunch of papers. You know, this is a battle for supremacy, and the press has never seen anything like it. To some extent, media, many of its members, have brought this on ourselves. But Donald Trump, who's also gotten very personal with people like Caitlin Collins at CNN, Donald Trump has certainly played a leading role.
0: See, the thing is, if you take him out of it, which I want to do just for a second, take Trump out of it for this conversation, just for a moment. I know it's hard, but I feel very confident that, for example, Joe Biden and his handlers would have loved an excuse to stop taking any questions or hearing any questions from, for example, Peter Ducey, who Biden in a hot mic called a stupid SOB at one point and then had to apologize, right? Sometimes it felt like we were the only outlet in that briefing room willing to ask hard questions about anything, and certainly on some specific topics that were not going to get covered at all by anyone else, going back to the previous dynamic you were talking about. I don't want to create an environment where a future leftist administration would say, well, citing this precedent, we are now going to lock Fox out of the room or the plane or whatever it might be, because I think that would not only be harmful to us and unfortunate, I think it would be a disservice to the country and the accountability journalism that oftentimes Fox News is virtually alone in delivering.
1: I think your assessment of Peter Ducey and others during the Biden administration is right on, but they dealt with it, and of course Biden was 80 and increasingly infirm, and the press was very late to that story. It's just Joe Biden.
0: Another one, right.
1: But, you know, they made him not available. He turned down two Super Bowl interviews, and he barely could even be seen. So that was their strategy, and I didn't like that either. But certainly Fox was the unwanted guest at the party for the 4 years of the Biden presidency.
0: Last question, Howie Kurtz, and I asked a similar one yesterday to Steve Ducey. 30 years in, so much of that at number one. In your view, if you could pin it down, what is the secret sauce here?
1: Well, you know, the secret sauce in part is filling a void that a lot of my friends in the media were just too clueless to understand. And the other part of it is, I think, like, not talking down to the viewers and not holding back stories for political reasons. It's just everybody now knows how dominant Fox is. I mean, Fox's cable ratings are higher than the other two cable networks combined. And just in the latest quarter, Fox beat CBS. That would have been unthinkable 5-10 years ago. So I think it's got the biggest mountain right now, but it's also more willing, and we'll see what happens election night because it looks like a big Democratic year, more willing to take on all kinds of subjects.
0: Howie Kurtz, media and political analyst here at Fox News. The podcast is Media Buzz Meter. Follow him on social at Howard Kurtz. Howie, thanks so much.
1: Thanks, Guy.
0: We'll be right back.
2: In the swamp, not of the swamp. Guy Benson.

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7: 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Turnpike South, an accident reported on the entrance from Glades Road. Use caution. I-95 South, seeing heavy traffic between Belvedere Road and 45th Street. And an accident in Broward at Oakland Park Boulevard. Commercial Boulevard West, an accident at Powerline Road. Also in Broward, Dixie Highway North, an accident at Northeast 48th Street. And Military Trail North, an accident at Green Road. This traffic is service of Massage MV and the Traffic Center. I'm Sharina.
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0: Back here on the Guy Benson Show, I didn't really think, didn't have on the bingo card this week that we'd be playing you a soundbite from a lieutenant gubernatorial debate in Vermont. But here we are. Weird fact, Vermont has a Republican governor, has for a while. He's not a right winger, obviously, but a Republican governor. In the lieutenant governor race, the Democrat challenger is a woman named Molly Gray. In her debate with the incumbent Republican John Rogers, he posed a devastating question to her, and the visuals are amazing. She looks astonished at the question, and she answered it, kind of, not really. Cut 19.
1: Ms. Gray, you talk constantly about your family farm. Your campaign website also says you believe everyone has the right to live with dignity and ensure humane treatment. But your family farm was at the center of serious labor violations around its treatment of H-2A migrant workers. Why did you not speak out against the mistreatment of migrant workers on your family farm? And did you use your influence to direct the investigation?
2: Wow. You know, John, seems like kind of a new low here. I'm on the ballot. My experience, my background, my policies are on the ballot. My family's not on the ballot. So I'm going to give you an opportunity to ask a different question.
0: While she is floundering there, he takes a calm, cool sip of his water out of a glass, which was quite a visual. But she, I guess, has nothing to say other than sputtering indignation that he would ask such a question, a new low. I'm on the ballot. My experience, my background. Well, apparently a big part of her campaign is her family farm background. And she talks and preens a lot about dignity and treatment for migrants. He's like, hey, you've made this a centerpiece of your campaign. There were apparently violations, serious violations targeting migrants at the family farm. What's the deal with that? Completely legitimate. Yes, tough, but legitimate question. And her answer is just, you can't ask me that. That's a low blow, going after my family. Try again. Nope, nope. It's part of her lore. It's part of her identity as a candidate. And the policy issue at question plays into something else that she lectures about. Fabulous question from John Rogers. No answer from her. Ask a different question, she demanded. No, how about you answer that one? Final hour of the Guy Benson Show on deck. A tour de force from Secretary of State Marco Rubio in Athens, Greece, yesterday. An extraordinary and important speech. I want you to hear a lot of it straight ahead.
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9: From ABC News, I'm Michelle Franzen. After a record 10-month deployment, including two extended tours during the war with Iran, sailors on board the USS Lincoln pulled into port in San Diego to cheers. Sailors and crews were welcomed by the crowds, cheering their return. ABC News has confirmed that 8 crew members attempted suicide during the grueling deployment and reports of shortages on board. ABC's Trevor Ault is on the carrier.
10: There was a stretch, we're told, from officials in which they worked for 116 hours straight getting planes on and off of this carrier, one after another, 13,000 flights over that 10-month stretch, and that included 260-plus days without a port visit. That is the longest in the history of the Navy.
9: President Trump says he is not renewing military strikes against Iran until at least after the midterm elections. The Trump administration suspended Microsoft's visa program for workers coming to the U.S. to live and work using H-1B visas. Vice President J.D. Vance in D.C. today accusing the tech company of fraud.
11: Thanks to an ongoing investigation, we have decided to suspend the PERM program for Microsoft, which means they will no longer be able to apply they'll no longer be able to take those H-1Bs and apply for permanent resident status within the United States of America.
9: Microsoft has not commented. The first named Atlantic hurricane storm of the season, Isaias, continues to gain strength. That storm expected to target U.S. Gulf states and the Florida Panhandle this weekend with powerful storm surge. Florida Governor Ron DeSantis issuing a state of emergency order for 25 counties and warning residents that power outages are likely with this storm.
12: The problem for us in the panhandle is that northeast side of the storm is the dirty side of the storm. So if it hits Mobile Bay, you know, we're going to get a lot of storm surge in Pensacola, Santa Rosa, probably even like Okaloosa.
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20: 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Turnpike South, an accident reported on the entrance from Glades Road. Use caution. I-95 South, seeing heavy traffic between Belvedere Road and 45th Street. And an accident in Broward at Oakland Park Boulevard. Commercial Boulevard West, an accident at Powerline Road. Also in Broward, Dixie Highway North, an accident at Northeast 48th Street. And Military Trail North, an accident at Green Road. This traffic is service of Massage Envy and the Traffic Center. I'm Sharina.
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22: From the WPBF 25 First Warning Weather Center, I'm Chief Certified Meteorologist Chris Martinez with a look at South Florida's certified most accurate forecast. Tonight, we'll see temperatures down in the mid-70s, some leftover showers around the area. And then as we end on Friday, still some scattered showers and storms out there. Not as many, though. Look for high temperature near 90.
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0: Happy hour here on the Guy Benson Show on this Thursday. Thank you for joining us. We are in the Tony Snow studio in our nation's capital at the Fox News Washington Bureau. 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Join us tonight on Special Report. I'll be on the panel this evening here on set with Brett Baier. See you there. Set your DVR, all those good options. 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It is refreshing. It does contain alcohol. So I always encourage you to please drink responsibly. 21 plus only, thelongdrink.com. Well, yesterday in Athens, Greece, our Secretary of State, Marco Rubio, gave an extraordinary speech. And part of it was to strengthen and shore up the U.S.-Greek relationship, and he paid homage to that in a number of ways. Some of it was designed to call out diplomatically, forcefully, not obnoxiously, the Europeans on a number of fronts, as he has done in the past. Remember, he went to a conference in Germany where J.D. Vance was not welcomed very warmly and delivered a very similar tough message, tough love, to the Europeans, but he actually got and drew a standing ovation because of the way that he artfully made the point. Now, you might think you need a blunt instrument like Vance making those points. Rubio, at least for now, has a different job, which is to be the chief diplomat of the United States, and therefore, I think he has been performing brilliantly on numerous counts, by the way, but especially when it comes to some of this really big picture stuff, trying to rally the West to embrace our values, our shared values, and remember what they are and where they come from and why they matter and why the alternatives are bad and worse and why all of this is worth defending and protecting. So with the Acropolis in the backdrop, and the setting was just absolutely stunning as the sun set in Greece, the light cast on those iconic buildings was very striking, directly behind our Secretary of State as he gave this very serious, well-crafted address. And I saw a buzz about it on social media late yesterday afternoon and then into the evening. And I just decided actually to hop on the exercise bike to get in my daily routine and watch the speech, which is about half an hour long. We don't have time to play all of it, but it was so good. And I think it is so important. And I want to actually divorce any of this from 2028 stuff. I know a lot of people are saying, oh, this shows Rubio is a serious statesman and this is an audition for the presidency and think about how he's better than Vance or not. I'm not interested in that right now. I really, really am not. Right? There's an election right in front of us in a few weeks. It's an eternity before 2028. I think that the press is often lazily trying to force everything into some sort of electoral box and look at everything through that prism. I'm not saying that there's no politics to be mentioned or potentially at play in the backdrop. I'm not. But I think this speech is serious enough and important enough to simply take it on its own terms for what it is without injecting these parochial American like news cycle, election cycle considerations and just like jamming it in there and trying to shoehorn that conversation into a much more important point that Marco Rubio conveyed on a global stage with the stunning, breathtaking backdrop, which was not just visually appealing, but profoundly, historically significant, of course. And he talked about the birth of Western values and the trajectory and evolution and addition to those values all the way up to the American experiment in freedom, the greatest experiment and greatest nation in the history of the world, as far as he's concerned and as far as I'm concerned. So I want to walk through here for several segments because some of you probably saw the speech. Some of you may have heard about the speech. I would say there's a small handful who have heard it all. And I think it is worth listening to, not just to marvel at the talent of Marco Rubio, which is fine and great. But again, this matters more than that. He is trying to instill in the West a newfound confidence that what we've inherited, this civilization, these values aren't just accidental. They're nothing to be ashamed of. And we discard or walk away from them or cede this ground to others at our peril. So with that, let's start with cut 31. Rubio in Greece yesterday.
1: The history of America, the history of my country, is covered with the fingerprints of antiquity. Greece is literally carved into the architecture of our government, in the towering columns, in the domes and the monuments across our capital city. The city where our Constitution was born, Philadelphia, is itself a Greek name. The men who founded my country were fascinated by the heritage we inherited from yours. They were exceptionally well-read in history. They're vividly aware of their unique place in it. But no other age of the past held their attention or their imagination quite like that of antiquity. Many, many people are surprised to learn that the most commonly cited author in the Federalist Papers was not an Enlightenment philosopher or a political theorist. No, the most commonly cited author in the Federalist Papers was Plutarch, the Greek biographer of Greece and Rome's great men.
0: And he goes on to continue to make this connection and establish this thread through the centuries between these early civilizations and ours today, cut 32.
1: Much has been written and said about the influence of ancient Greece on the ideas of the American founders, and for that matter, on all of the Western philosophers and statesmen that preceded them. Most of us are familiar with the basic history. Athens gave us democracy. Plato and Aristotle gave us Western philosophy. Our ideas of law, of virtue, of citizenship, and republican government were shaped in the Greek city-states. Even much of our political vocabulary, words like democracy, tyranny, the word politics itself, found its origins here. Now, all of that is true. But the things we owe to this place, as Americans and as Westerners, are actually far, far deeper. These institutions and ideas were the outward expression of more fundamental qualities we see in the ancient Greeks, qualities that can't be reduced to any particular political system or theory.
0: Now, I do take slight issue with his assertion that most of us are familiar with the basic history. I fear that that is not true anymore by design. I think for a very long time in the United States, the average high school graduate would be familiar on some passing level with much of this. I think that is no longer true for large swaths of the country. And I think it's not just because they're watering down curricula. I think it's because a lot of people with agendas who are against Western civilization have actually replaced this important history with an alternative version of it, pumped it full of superficial, unimportant nonsense, and also added this toxic negativity about our country, our culture, and our heritage. So it's not only that kids are not being taught this stuff, they are actually being taught to hate it or to view it with deep suspicion to contempt without actually learning what it even is. That is one of my fears right now. That's why thoughtful, deep, historical lessons like this are important. Even if, or maybe particularly if, they are coming from a high-ranking American official. You don't really hear this kind of thing from politicians or political figures in the West anymore. There's a lot of blathering and bromides and sloganeering with catchphrases that offend nobody and mean next to nothing, and in some cases are just wrong. So to have this kind of clarity and specificity is refreshing, A, and B, I think, essential. So Rubio, the teacher, to the extent that he is talking to an audience that doesn't know this stuff, he wanted to spell it out, as is, I think, really, really important these days. Cut 33.
1: Here in Athens, we found the first full realization of all the essential traits that would come to define the West. Fierce individuality and relentless ambition, daring exploration and invention, a yearning for discovery, for adventure, risk and glory, an insatiable curiosity about the world and the principles by which it operates, a hunger to know the mysteries of nature and grasp the secrets of the cosmos, an impatience with the notion of impossibility, chafing at all boundaries, at all limits, straining to peer into the depths of the unknown. These were not just the formulas or precepts of a particular school of philosophy. They were the characteristic of a people, expressed in their tradition, their stories, their imagination, in the qualities that they demanded of their citizens, and the things they lived and fought and died for. To know them is to know ourselves.
0: To know them is to know ourselves, or at least to know our history. We want this actually to continue to be a reflection of ourselves. That is the pressing, urgent challenge right now. So Rubio pressed on in cut 34.
1: For the Greeks of antiquity, the pursuit of excellence was the very principle of man's existence. They organized all of civic life around contest and ambition and competition, in philosophy and poetry and sculpture and drama, in athletics and art, in war and statescraft. The classical Greek city was an arena for great men to test and prove themselves, to hone their potential through perpetual struggle, to be the best, the strongest, the most beautiful, straining to inch ever closer to perfection. Now, I know that to modern ears, what I just described, this way of life may sound odd. It may even sound cruel. The ideal of many ideologies in our time is frankly become a world of perfect safety, a world devoid of risk or failure, or neither the glory of victory nor the shame of defeat.
0: Now, he's talking about how a lot of this could fall on modern ears. And I don't think he's arguing, or anyone should argue, that we can't celebrate a lot of the progress between then and now, and that we don't strive to completely replicate exactly how culture and societies looked back then. That's not the point. But what is the point is that we should not look to slouch into this gray zone of nothingness. He said, where neither the glory of victory nor the shame of defeat is prioritized. And then he gets more explicit in a critique of today's decadent, downward Western culture, where we are basically playing and catering increasingly to a lower and lowest common denominator, which he thinks is bad and dangerous. And I agree. And to illustrate the point, he offered maybe one of the most memorable lines of the entire speech, which I will play for you right after this short break on The Guy Benson Show.
24: Miss a minute, miss a lot. The Guy Benson Show.

0: Here's the deal. 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
9: 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Turnpike South, an accident reported on the first to Commercial Boulevard. I-95 North, an accident on the first to Linton Boulevard with congestion back to your model road. And another just after Martin Highway. I-95 South, an accident on the first to Sample Road with heavy traffic back to Hillsborough Boulevard. In Boynton Beach, Northwest 22nd Ave East, an accident at Military Trail. In Broward Boulevard West, an accident at Northwest 15th Ave with delays back to the Avenue of the Arts. This traffic is service of Massage MB and the Traffic Center. I'm Sharina.
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12: I'm Ashley Dvorkin with the Fox Celebrity Profile with Jason Isaacs. Isaacs and Gillian Anderson lead the book-to-screen journey, The Salt Path, as a couple forcibly removed from their home on a 630-mile trek in southwest England, seeking solace in nature.
13: They're such enormously different people in the way that Gillian and I are. I'm very outgoing, and I get in the morning to work, to make up trailer. I put music on very loudly. We all dance and sing. Gillian likes to sit in the quiet, in the dark. So I knew we were perfectly well cast.
12: Isaac adds, it was then about portraying a time when everything changes.
13: They lost everything they owned. They lost their future. They lost their ability to protect their kids and provide for their kids, which is, as parents, as a parent myself, and Gillian is, you know, is the worst thing that could possibly happen. More that than themselves. And then they found out he was dying of this terrible disease. And they've been together since they were teenagers. So they were devastated. And suddenly they couldn't talk to each other. Suddenly they had secrets from each other.
12: Ashley Dvorkin, Fox News.
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0: back here on the Guy Benson Show Happy Hour, still marveling at Secretary Rubio's speech in Greece yesterday. I have this platform to share so much of it with you. I think it's very much worthwhile. And right before the break, we left off with Rubio issuing and beginning a pretty stinging critique of contemporary society. Here's part of what he said.
1: Too often, these days, we build downwards. We design our standards to ensure that no one will lose. We preoccupy ourselves more with the comfort of the worst than the potential of the best. We hold the most exceptional things among us hostage to the average, the ordinary, the mediocre. The men who made the Parthenon, they built upwards. They held that the highest and most noble aspiration in life was to surpass all others, to strive to be the best in all things. The ancient Greek city-states were filled. They were filled with intense passion and rivalry and faction and conflict. But from that constant struggle for distinction, from that came the great flowering of art and philosophy and political and intellectual energy that would transform a collective of Mediterranean cities into the birthplace of the greatest civilization in the world.
0: We preoccupy ourselves more with the comfort of the worst than the potential of the best. What a phrase. It speaks to our moment, I think, pretty vividly. And this is a warning. This is a warning from the Secretary of State. And he got more explicit about it in Cut 36.
1: The thumos, as the ancient Greeks called it, the fire of passion, strength, courage, pride, is the heart of great civilization. And without it, nations lose their will to fight, the will to strive, the will to survive. Today, too much of the West has forgotten this quality. Over time, we in the West came to feel ashamed of the very things that made us exceptional. We felt embarrassed that our achievements set us apart from the rest of the world. Our prosperity somehow became a source of guilt. We no longer believed we deserved and had earned our greatness. The word nationalism became a dirty word. And so we tore down our monuments. We condemned our own history. And in too many places, we taught our children to be ashamed of the countries they would inherit. In the process, we opened our borders and outsourced our industry and allowed our militaries to wither and to decay.
0: Does some of this sound familiar? Does some of this sound distressingly familiar? And then he talked about a moment of choosing, an inflection point, where either collectively in the West we can course correct or slide into an abyss from which there is not going to be an easy return or any return at all. And he actually explained that in a very stark way in Cut 37.
1: And with every passing year, we seem to outsource more of our sovereignty, transferring our decisions to global bureaucracies far beyond the reach of our control. But others were all too happy to fill the vacuum that we left, the vacuum left behind by our weakness. And as the West's confidence faltered, its adversaries and its rivals only grew more assertive, building up their own wealth and their own power in our stead. And now, today, we find ourselves at a crossroads, because the next decade and the decisions we make will write the story of the next century. The course we take will determine whether the West maintains its place at the head of the world or resigns itself to a future of atrophy and servitude and decline. We will either choose to act now or lose the choice to act at all.
0: We will either choose to act now or lose the choice to act at all. 10 pivotal years starting now, and really a rallying cry from Secretary Rubio. I have more I'd like for you to hear up on a break. Let's take it and come back as we walk through Marco Rubio's speech in Athens on The Guy Benson Show.

0: Hi, this is Mike Motto from the law firm Hicks & Motto. 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
1: DC News, I'm Michelle Franzen. In San Diego, a long-awaited return of the USS Abraham Lincoln, the carrier and sailors aboard, pulling into port today, waiting to reunite with loved ones after a record 10-month deployment extended twice due to the war in Iran. ABC's Trevor Ault on board the carrier.
2: As they come in, there are boats all in the water honking their horns in salute. We saw helicopters flying over, tipping their wings, a wing salute. And, of course, we saw a few other aircraft carriers also that were lining up saluting, because everyone can recognize the difficulties and the sacrifices that were made by all of the sailors here.
1: ABC News confirmed 8 crew members attempted suicide during the deployment. Russian leaders downplaying the death of an infectious disease lab worker as international concerns grow why more than 200 others are in quarantine. Health experts say it's a suspected case of pneumonic plague. And preps underway along the Gulf Coast and Florida Panhandle ahead of Hurricane Isis this weekend. This is ABC News.
3: This is a Bloomberg Money Minute. The Trump administration is suspending an immigration visa program used by a lot of big tech firms, including Microsoft, Adobe, and Infosys, to sponsor foreign workers hoping to get green cards for permanent residency, claiming that those tech giants abused the system. On Wall Street, the tech sector took a real beating today, especially chip makers and other AI-related stocks after a lower-than-previous earnings projection from OpenAI. It raised worries about overspending on that technology. And with that, the Dow ended 52 points higher, but the tech-heavy NASDAQ took a tumble, down 345 points, 1.25% lower. The S&P was down 36. Elon Musk-owned SpaceX has agreed to buy a nationwide low-band spectrum license portfolio, which its Starlink satellite service could use to become a major mobile phone service. And the Little Caesars pizza chain out with an athletic wear collection of tees, hoodies, duffel bags, and more, just in time for the holidays. I'm Tom Busby, Bloomberg Radio.
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7: 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Turnpike South, an accident reported on the first to Commercial Boulevard. I-95 North, an accident on the first to Linton Boulevard with congestion back to your model road. And another just after Martin Highway. I-95 South, an accident on the first to Sample Road with heavy traffic back to Hillsborough Boulevard. In Boynton Beach, Northwest 22nd Ave East, an accident at Military Trail. In Broward Boulevard West, an accident at Northwest 15th Ave with delays back to the Avenue of the Arts. This traffic is service of Massage MV and the Traffic Center. I'm Sharina.
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9: From the WPBF 25 First Warning Weather Center, I'm Chief Certified Meteorologist Chris Martinez with a look at South Florida's certified most accurate forecast. Tonight, we'll see temperatures down in the mid-70s, some leftover showers around the area. And then as we end on Friday, still some scattered showers and storms out there. Not as many, though. Look for high temperature near 90.
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1: As we continue here on the Guy Benson Show Happy Hour, we have this privilege to play significant chunks of Secretary Rubio's speech in Athens, Greece yesterday, which usually we don't do this kind of thing, but sometimes the moment calls for it. I think this is one of those moments. And though much of Rubio's speech sort of in the middle was cautionary and often pointed, it wasn't just doom and gloom. There was a hopeful element as well. Rather than just being all dire warnings, Rubio turns to saying the United States of America, under the Trump administration, under the administration in which he serves, we have made a choice against decline in favor of embracing our Western heritage and that great civilization that has been passed down to us through the centuries. Here's Rubio talking about the worldview of the administration that he's such an integral part of. Cut 38.
2: Under President Trump, the United States has made its choice. We choose the unapologetic pursuit of national power, to take back control of our critical supply chains, to reindustrialize our economy, to rebuild our defense, to fight for dominance of the technologies and industries of the future. We choose to reach for new frontiers in advanced manufacturing and superintelligence, in drones, weapons, and warfare, in chips, minerals, cyber, and every other domain of human possibility, to unleash our energy, to rebuild our factories, to return our astronauts to the moon, and launch a new age of exploration in space. Now, for all their lofty ideals, the ancient Greeks were not naive.
1: And he continues on this point with a challenge to governments in Europe who are co-heirs of Western civilization. And as we see daily on our TV screens and our small screens, the direction that some of these societies are going, where the elites have allowed things to atrophy and decline, often to a point where it feels unrecognizable, Rubio wants to make sure that at this crossroads, Europeans make a similar choice to the one that the Trump administration is attempting for the United States. Cut 39.
2: They understood that nations have interests. They understood that statecraft requires prudence and diplomacy. But they also understood that it requires the ability to wield force when prudence and diplomacy fail. They understood that power requires not only having the means to defend yourself, it requires the credibility that you are willing to use it. This is the classical understanding of politics and of statecraft that the Trump administration hopes to reclaim. Reclaim not just for our country, but for the whole of our civilization. We believe that Europe can awaken from its long slumber and rekindle the fire that was lit here millennia ago. There are already signs.
1: And he talks about some of the positive indicators amid the sea of negativity, which is not to dismiss those negative signs, but he's also looking at some of the green shoots and saying this can be done. And then Rubio wrapped up with really a stirring defense of our civilization, comparing it with undesirable, inferior, and unacceptable alternatives. Here in Cut 40, listen.
2: It is from the Greeks that the West inherited its sense of duty, an unbreakable loyalty to one's code, one's cause, one's country. Our heroes, the heroes of the West, are those who choose to remain faithful to their duty precisely when it is most difficult and painful to do so. The man who is bound by his word, the soldier who will not abandon his post, the captain, the proverbial captain, who goes down with the ship. This is wholly different from what we see even now. For example, from fanatics like the radical mullahs of Iran, whose cult of death hails child suicide bombers as national heroes and portrays martyrdom as an end to itself. Our heroes may be willing to die for their cause, but our heroes do not worship death.
1: What a distinction. That's a distinction we should be proud of and should never, ever surrender on. Because, as Rubio says, we value life. Cut 41.
2: It is precisely because we value life, that we come to recognize the heroism in those who would sooner sacrifice it than to betray their principles. Now, we take the West conception of these things, heroism, honor, duty, we take these things for granted. We assume that these somehow are universal to all people in all times and in all places. They are not. They are the product of a distinct character which arose here and shaped the whole story of the civilization that came after it. A civilization that we must fight to defend today with the same passion as our forefathers did.
1: I think one of the big problems that we're facing right now

0: what's that?
1: Part of the big flourish and conclusion from Rubio was speaking to this meaningful arc of history that we've inherited and that we have to cherish. Cut 42.
2: The greatest Americans of every generation have carried the unmistakable features of their forefathers. Born in Athens, formed by Rome, baptized in Christendom, hardened in the furnace of medieval Europe, endowed with the English genius for liberty, and then carried across the Atlantic to be reborn on the shores of a new world. Together, we must now rediscover that spirit. We are at an inflection point. An inflection point not only in the history of my nation, but an inflection point in the whole of our civilization. The threats we face today are every bit as real as they were on the dramatic stage of antiquity. National interest did not vanish in the face of international institutions. War did not disappear simply because we preferred peace.
1: And he's saying here, as he wraps up, this is a message directly aimed at the Europeans, that we don't want to just surrender sovereignty or any of this stuff to some kind of faceless global bureaucracy. National interests, nationalism are still important components of this. And yet alliances matter and common interests matter. Lastly, cut 43.
2: Other states continued to arm, to seek influence, to compete for territory and technology and resources and markets and energy and power. And now there is war again. There is new competition between great powers again. There is vulnerability, aggression, terrorism, a whole universe of new threats and attacks again. And so we must rebuild our institutions and our alliances to face these threats together, understanding that the purpose of these things is not to abolish the sovereignty of the nations that constitute them. It is to defend them. And that nations need not abandon their distinct identities in order to recognize their common interests.
1: The purpose of these things is not to abolish the sovereignty of the nations. It is to defend them. And the nations need not abandon their distinct identities in order to recognize their, i.e., our, common interests. This was a profound, spectacular speech by the Secretary of State. I encourage you to go watch it as well, because there are bits we didn't have time for here. Also, the optics are just breathtaking, stunning as well. And I hope, I know it's a lot to ask for people who want 13-second videos and then swipe, I hope that these words can resonate and echo with people who haven't thought about these things very much, but need to. We need our rising generations to buy into this, because if they don't, this will be a thing of the past. We don't want to be the people who extinguish or paralyze these values. That was part of the urgency of what we heard from Secretary Rubio in Athens. And with that, we will stand aside, take a break, and come back with the home stretch, during which we will introduce to this audience a brand new member of the Guy Benson Show team. Looking forward to that as soon as we come back.
3: New talk for a new generation. 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
8: 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Turnpike South, an accident reported on the first to Commercial Boulevard. I-95 North, an accident on the first to Linton Boulevard with congestion back to your model road. And another just after Martin Highway. I-95 South, an accident on the first to Sample Road with heavy traffic back to Hillsborough Boulevard. In Boynton Beach, Northwest 22nd Ave East, an accident at Military Trail. In Broward Boulevard West, an accident at Northwest 15th Ave with delays back to the Avenue of the Arts. This traffic is service of Massage MB and the Traffic Center. I'm Sharina.
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2: 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If you missed any of today's program, podcast always free. I'm gearing up for Special Report coming up in the next hour, Fox News Channel. See you there. You can record it. Always looking forward to that. Well, we have been looking forward for the last couple of weeks to doing this, to introducing to our audience a new member of the team. Our friend and colleague for years, Dylan, moved back home to the Midwest to start a family, and we are just so happy for him and his wife. But that left an opening here at the Guy Benson Show, and we have filled it. There were a lot of candidates, some really good ones. And the person who we decided to bring on board is a young man named Owen, who is a recent college graduate. And Christine was part of the interview process. I was kind of the last round of interviews. This actually happened while I was on paternity leave. And he's been settling in to the extent that one can settle in when you are receiving tutelage from producer Christine and kind of learning the ropes. And so far, so good, really competent, really proactive, very fortunate to have Owen here with us, based in New York. So, Owen, first of all, officially on the air, welcome to you.
3: Thank you for hiring me, I guess. But yeah, it's been an exciting 3 weeks so far, and it's been a lot of fun. Definitely a lot of crazy stories I've heard from Christine.
2: Yeah, we will get to those. Just start here, though. Where are you from? Like, give us just a very brief, like, elevator pitch on your background, who you are.
3: So I'm from New Jersey, Jersey Shore guy. I just graduated from Fordham University, so go Rams. Not as good as your Wildcats. We don't win much when it comes to football. But, New Jersey guy, work on the Jersey Shore, went to school in the Bronx, and that's kind of really it.
2: Yeah, I think we can kind of detect a slight regional accent where I might have guessed perhaps that you were from New Jersey, if I didn't already know. So we've got a pretty Jersey-heavy team at the moment, and so you're fitting right in there. And you did a lot of work at your campus radio station, which is a very well-known one, well-regarded one at Fordham, WFUV. Our buddy Dan Duva, who's a regular listener to this show, who's now the voice of the Vegas Golden Knights in the National Hockey League, he's an alum of WFUV and of Fordham. So I know that you've had an opportunity at some point to meet him. He does a lot of mentorship. But you're not coming in sort of cold turkey on the radio front, right? You might be young, but you've got quite a bit of experience when it comes to the nuts and bolts of running a radio program.
3: Yeah, I was there for 4 years at WFUV, one of the best experiences of my life. Got a chance to cover the NBA Finals last year and the Yankees in the playoffs last season, obviously. Yankees. So yes, bad right now, but
2: let's not
3: get into
2: let's not talk about it.
3: Yeah, that was rough, but FUV got a chance to cover the NBA Finals last year with the Knicks, and that was so much fun. Them winning, going to the parade, that was a crazy experience, and then doing a lot of producing there and on-air stuff through 4 years since I've been 17 years old, so that's crazy. And then Dan, I met him, I think, my sophomore and junior year. Great guy.
2: Yeah, he's fantastic. And the thing about WFUV, yes, it's a student radio station, but you guys take it very seriously, and there's a certain professionalism, actually, about it, even though it's run, for the most part, by, you know, people in their late teens and early 20s. So I have to ask you, what has the transition been like from a near-professional environment at a college station compared to Cookie and the world of producer Christine? How has that come down been?
3: Well, I don't think on my first day at WFUV I was hearing about cartels and killed ponies. Some things about getting grabbed by a mime. You know, it was very different.
1: Robbed, not grabbed.
3: Robbed. Sorry. Got that one mixed up. In 3 weeks here, hearing about all the communist crushes and all that stuff. It's been a lot different, but it's a lot of fun. A little bit different than FUV, where you'd think you'd get a little more of that when you're with a bunch of 18-year-olds, but it's a lot of fun.
2: Pretty similar. No, sometimes, yeah, it takes like a 50 or 60-something to bring this kind of stuff into your life as you've now been exposed to, I guess is one way of putting it. And I guess, Christine, I hear you huffing and puffing, but I have to ask, early assessment, What are your thoughts on Owen?
1: Oh, he's doing wonderful. I mean, with my guidance, I think that he is going to flourish in this business.
2: Oh, so you're a mentor again.
1: Oh, yeah. Oh, yes. Definitely.
2: Owen, are you feeling mentored?
3: I am. It's been a really good 3 weeks. I've learned a lot so far, so I would say it's been a good mentorship. It's been a fun one.
2: Blink if you need help. Like, I can't tell on radio if she's, like, pulled a gun on you, and the only answer is, oh, yes, I am experiencing mentorship. I enjoy my mentor, producer Christine. Please let me live. You did mention a few different things there that you've now heard about. Are you developing potentially a list of questions or curiosities about the cookie lore? Because you've already touched on a few of them. How are you processing or filing away some of these questions?
3: Well, so I've gotten the story on Sturdy Gal Liquors. Yeah. Dylan left
2: that's a new one.
3: Dylan left a help sheet for me to, when I was starting the job, and I had a picture of the brand logo. So that was the first thing I opened when I got here was
1: thanks, Dylan.
3: That introduction was the brand logo. So that was really a good start. Kind of got the vibe. The pony thing, a little confused by that, and the cartel. Those two have been a little lost following those.
2: Yeah, well, that's fair. And I think it is fantastic that basically in the how to do this job user manual that was left for you, there is like a plug for Sturdy Gal Liquors and the logo that...
1: A huge plug with a picture of me, and then says like, during show hours, please do not offer her Mama's Juice, Cosmopolitans,
2: yeah.
1: Or no, other beverages.
2: Very important pointers, because you'll try, right? You'll try to pick on the vulnerability of the new guy to start getting that kind of thing. So Dylan knew, your former mentee knew to warn his successor about all of that. And I'll just say, Owen, in due time, probably very soon, all shall be revealed about Christine, about Carousel the Pony, RIP, about some of her colleagues, shall we say, south of the border. We will get into that and teach you. We will teach you our ways. In the time that we have left with producer Christine, there's so much left to learn, so much radio to produce, including tomorrow's edition of The Guy Benson Show. Friday, coming your way. Looking forward to it. We'll talk to you then. Welcome, Owen. Have a great night, everyone.
1: Oh, yes. Definitely.
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11: From ABC News, I'm Michelle Franzen. In San Diego, loved ones, cheers, and sailors aboard the USS Abraham Lincoln waved as the carrier returned to port today, the crew receiving two extensions during the war with Iran and a record 10-month deployment that's the longest in naval history. The deployment came under scrutiny after eight sailors attempted suicide. ABC's Louis Martinez says military officials have made changes in the next deployment for sailors on board the USS Theodore Roosevelt.
12: They are looking at practical matters, but then there's the human element. And yes, they have learned a lot about how to ensure that the quality of life for the sailors is at the forefront, and not just in mental health, but also in whatever supplies and needs that they may have.
11: President Trump announced that he will not renew military strikes against Iran until after the midterm elections. Student protesters in France clashing with police today as demonstrations escalate once again, police using tear gas to disperse crowds. Students are demanding better conditions in public high schools. Protesters targeting landmarks, including the Bastille. ABC's Tom Sufi Burridge is in Paris.
13: And this movement has morphed. It's become more than just about education. It's also become about treatment of the police towards young protesters. And yes, we are not that far out from a key presidential election here in France. And this movement seems to have momentum here. And there's no sort of easy solution for the government to kind of calm things down.
11: Isaias is now the first named hurricane of the Atlantic season. That storm expected to make landfall between Louisiana and Florida panhandle this weekend. Tornadoes and flooding due to the storm surge also in the mix. New York City police say one person was shot in Upper Manhattan today during an interaction with ICE agents. The NYPD says it was not involved in the shooting and the person is conscious. No other details are known. 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
18: 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Turnpike South, an accident reported on the first to Commercial Boulevard. I-95 North, an accident on the first to Linton Boulevard with congestion back to your model road. And another just after Martin Highway. I-95 South, an accident on the first to Sample Road with heavy traffic back to Hillsborough Boulevard. In Boynton Beach, Northwest 22nd Ave East, an accident at Military Trail. In Broward Boulevard West, an accident at Northwest 15th Ave with delays back to the Avenue of the Arts. This traffic is service of Massage MB and the Traffic Center. I'm Sharina.
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20: From the WPBF 25 First Warning Weather Center, I'm Chief Certified Meteorologist Chris Martinez with a look at South Florida's certified and most accurate forecast. Tonight, we'll see temperatures down the mid-70s, some leftover showers around the area. And then as we end on Friday, still some scattered showers and storms out there. Not as many, though. Look for high temperature near 90.
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22: We're a head shop. That was my freshman year of college, Nassau Community. So I had a presence in the city. But I had obviously no relationship to Fox or what would become of me, you know, this many years later. I think most people would agree. They look back at the 30 years and would say it only is what it is because of Fela and Kane. I mean, is that essentially what today
3: it
22: is
3: really
22: about?
3: Hit,
22: I mean,
3: I assumed, hit its peak in the last half decade.
22: I assumed I was booked today because this is some kind of a victory lap. I'm kidding. But it's amazing. It's a great, what an incredible success story.
3: Incredible.
22: That we are. And we look at a lot of life through the lens of sports fans. And you have to when it comes to Fox News. This is like the equivalent of Division Avenue High School winning the NBA title. You know, when we launched in 1996, we were a punchline for, you know, 5 or 6 years. People gave us a hard time and continued to, but they were forced to respect us because we grew, outworked them, out-hustled them, out-innovated them. And isn't that like the ultimate American dream story? I think it is.
3: I don't think it's hard to have this conversation while you're sitting on Fox News with two people who are employed by Fox News and come across in any way as though you're being objective.
22: Fair.
3: However, mm-hmm. I think striving to be as real as possible,
22: yeah.
3: I think the country, the United States of America, would be markedly different.
22: Yep.
3: And I think despite the hate, I think it would be markedly worse
22: yep.
3: without Fox News.
22: Yeah, because I think our superpower that makes us so relatable is a lot of times we're not making political points, we're making human points. Like when we cover the border, you could frame that through a political lens, but the carnage, you know what I'm saying, the humanitarian crisis is human. And that's what people are responding to. When you talked about like 2020, defund the police, all of that insanity, you could frame it again through a political lens because it was an election year. But the reality is cops, we need them. Okay, that is a human need we all have. I think growing up, Will, no matter where you were, if you were in Texas like you or Long Island like me, every kid of our generation played those two games, cops and robbers, cowboys, and Elizabeth Warrens. Okay, and we all knew, okay, where the cops stood in the hierarchy of good. And that's a basic human thing that we at Fox have kind of instilled in our audience that those are the real priorities. That's why I think we resonate, for real.
3: You know, there are obviously people who hate Fox
22: yeah.
3: News. And so when I say the country is markedly better because of Fox News, the response is going to be it's obviously markedly worse because of Fox. And they're going to say, and I think I'm characterizing probably the top line criticism of it, is that we are divisive. I want to explore that for just a moment.
22: Mm-hmm.
3: What if I said to you, yes, we are divisive because the monolithic groupthink that was not divided, that existed before Fox News and would exist and still does in the face of Fox News yeah. is what is actually bad for the country.
22: Mm-hmm.
3: And I'll just give you one current event.
22: Yep.
3: You know, yesterday or the day before, President Trump gives a speech and he says in his rambling style that he does, mm-hmm. often uncompleted sentences, that higher gas prices are a small price to pay for depriving Iran of a nuclear weapon. In the midst of making that statement that I made succinctly, mm-hmm. he chases his weave and half thoughts into saying they could take Los Angeles or San Diego.
22: With that weapon.
3: With that weapon.
22: Is what he
3: with
22: said.
3: A nuclear weapon. Mm-hmm. And then he returns to, it's a small price to pay. Now, the entirety of the media complex in America, mm-hmm. willfully ignorant, and I think malevolently, use that to scream headlines. He says Los Angeles and San Diego are small prices to pay.
22: Yep.
3: As though he was willing to sacrifice those two American
22: yeah.
3: cities at the altar of whatever.
22: Mm-hmm.
3: And Gavin Newsom and the mayor of San Diego all come out and say, horrific 25th Amendment, this guy.
0: It only takes a slight bit of critical thinking to actually understand what he was saying. That he was talking about the small price to pay his gas prices so that they don't take a nuclear weapon to San Diego or Los Angeles. Without Fox News, that is the only narrative coming out from the undivided mainstream media. And that story is only an illustration of thousands of stories over the last 30 years.
22: Charlottesville comes to mind. Joe Biden launched a whole campaign on this is a battle for the soul of our nation. How many times have we played explicitly the verbatim clip of him saying, and you've got people, I'm not talking about the neo-Nazis and the white nationalists, they should be condemned totally. But without Fox News as a check on that type of, you know, it's like hive-minded idiocy, and it's obviously done because it's politically expedient for them. They're pushing a specific agenda. They want the world to shake out a certain way. But the reality is people are better informed because we're out there. Like, we are, the world benefits from us, and you should want us even if you hate us. Because if you live in a media ecosystem that's one-party rule, you lose that accountability like they have in those one-party rule states. Nobody would argue that California having no Republican voices has somehow improved. I mean, the saddest part of this fake controversy is that if Iran showed up to downtown L.A., they'd think the terrorists already hit the place. They'd be like, I don't know, maybe we should go north to Napa or something. It looks like they haven't hit that yet. And again, that's the reality of human points. This is what we cover. So I agree with you on that regard that we've made the world exponentially better. And you can almost carry this argument to Twitter. If Elon doesn't buy Twitter, we know what Twitter looks like. You're deplatformed for questioning the vaccine and anything else that doesn't align with the prevailing narrative of the moment. And that's what we're really doing that's made us so powerful, is we're giving a voice to people who've had no seat at the national media table our whole lives. And what's interesting about it is I think when we started, it wasn't as obvious that it was needed. You know what I'm saying? Because we weren't as hyper-polarized, and they weren't as, you know, openly activist. Like, there used to be the
0: people. Can I add to that? The reason it wasn't obvious that you necessarily needed it, one of my favorite things, Jimmy, is this graduation speech by David Foster Wallace. And David Foster Wallace, and I've told this, so forgive me if you feel like you've heard this from me before, but tells a story of two young fish swimming along to encounter an older fish. And as the older fish is swimming by, he says to the two younger fish, hey, boys, how's the water? The two younger fish swim along after they pass the older fish, and they turn to each other and go, what's water? And that is a reflection of not knowing your own environment, the soup you're swimming in, the water. That's culture. That's everything. Like, when people say there's not an American culture, that's like saying, what is water? You live in the American culture.
22: Yeah, you're just in it. You're immersed in it.
0: And before Fox News, it was almost hard. I grew up watching the Today Show. Yeah. My mom had the Today Show on every morning. It was really actually hard to know, is this liberal? Is this biased? I mean, I don't know. I don't have an alternative at all. That was water. That was what we were told, and it didn't necessarily even occur to us, oh, we're getting it liberal. And honestly, I want to be clear, because there's a lot of Fox News pats on the back going on. There are other obviously hugely influential people that came along that helped us understand water. Rush Limbaugh being paramount on that list.
22: Big deal.
0: And now, as you point out, X and social media also serve that purpose. But in 1996, the idea that CNN wasn't just telling you the truth, I was like, what?
22: What do you mean?
0: Water.
1: News with a skew.
22: No, it's, and then what happened is the media progressed to this place where, you know, even the fact that their claims were being unchallenged, what I saw happen in the last, it's certainly in the age of Trump, and I think David Brooks from The Atlantic openly admitted this the other day, that it just became a business model. Around 2015, we became more necessary than ever because they had given up any pretense of objectivity when it came to Trump and realized if it bleeds, it leads. We're going to reshape everything out of this guy's mouth and sell the world on this dystopian narrative that we're all under attack, knowing it's not true. That's my favorite part as a comic about the reality we bring to this conversation is, okay, punchlines don't work unless they think the setup is true. Okay. So if I say, like, I'm a married man, okay, yeah, they're going to buy in and follow me where I go. But if I said I was just a triple crown winning jockey, okay, and they see me at 255 pounds, they might not take that the ride around the track. You know what I mean? I've lost money on the triple crown. I've never won it specifically on the back of a horse. But the point is, in comedy, this is a reality, because you always have to be in this moment. okay? The moment of politics where Trump wins the presidency is the end of an election cycle that began with him hosting Saturday Night Live. He hosted Saturday Night Live after he came down the escalator in June of 2015. The world knows the rest of the story, which is he wins the election. Kate McKinnon cries, dressed as Hillary Clinton, singing Hallelujah, and sets comedy back to the original dungeon where the first gallows humor joke was told. Okay, and as a comic, you realize, okay, because you're trying to diagnose societal truth. We're living in a world where NBC is calling Trump literally Hitler, as they're literally paying him royalties from Celebrity Apprentice. And it's that manufactured hysteria that's ensued in the age of Trump that's probably made us more critical than we've ever been, and probably more appreciated by people looking for an objective conversation.
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0: Let's talk about Trump for a moment. My first appearance on national television was on this network. It was in 2010, and it was Fox and Friends Weekend.
1: No way.
0: I think there's a little bit of poetry to that, right?
2: That's amazing.
0: Which some, what was it, a decade later ended up being my first job at Fox News.
1: Wow.
0: Because, of course, I was doing it for free in 2010.
2: Yeah,
0: everybody
2: does it
0: for
2: up.
0: Free. Yeah, you know, for anybody that comes and does this for free, let me just tell you, that's how it starts.
2: That's how it works.
0: But I ended up working at CNN, and I've told that story, but I think I've told the story how I got from doing free stuff at Fox to being a paid contributor at CNN. And I don't know if I've ever told you, but that is sending my reels from free appearances on Fox to the president of CNN. Guessed at his email address, first name dot last name at Turner.
2: I nailed it.
0: And 15 minutes later, he responded, come see me.
2: Come on.
0: And that was the start, basically. But when I was at CNN in 2010, and I was there from about 10 to 15, roughly, CNN was liberal and biased, okay? Mm. Now,
1: already?
0: Already. It was in 1996 when Rupert Murdoch and Roger Ailes decided we needed an alternative voice.
1: Sorry, I was young.
0: By the way, you know what my favorite quote about this place is? I think it was George Will that said it. It said, Roger Ailes and obviously Rupert Murdoch discovered a wonderful niche.
2: Yeah.
0: Half
2: of
0: America. Yeah, man, they were biased. My son, my 15-year-old son, is writing a paper right now on bias in the media and for his journalism class. He called me last night, and he's like, can you give me some interviews? I'm like, yeah, I can. not me. But I told him for a minute, I have trouble with this premise on bias. So my thought is bias, everybody is biased. Mm-hmm. Okay, I'm biased.
2: Yeah.
0: I want to be honest with the audience about my bias.
2: Yeah.
0: My job is not to be unbiased.
2: Yeah.
0: My job is to tell the truth.
2: Yeah.
0: And part of telling the truth starts with acknowledging to the audience that I have a bias.
2: Yeah, it's credible.
0: Like every other human being.
2: Mm-hmm.
0: I have an opinion.
2: Yeah.
0: And so do you. And by telling you my opinion, I hope that you can either discount or co-sign how I'm approaching my process to the truth.
2: Yeah.
0: And the problem with a place like CNN is the pretense of a denial of the bias.
2: Yeah, yeah.
0: And so therefore you started with a lie and I can't trust you. That's who CNN was in 2010.
2: Wow.
0: They were biased, okay? Then comes Trump, okay? Now we start moving into agenda.
2: Yes.
0: Agenda. Now I am doing something for the purpose of having you arrive as what I think you should think.
2: Yes.
0: And then it moves from agenda to propaganda.
2: Yep.
0: Now I'm not even going to tell you the truth because there is a greater truth.
2: Yep.
0: Okay. We know Trump didn't want to bomb San Diego and Los Angeles, but it doesn't matter. Yeah. There's a bigger truth, a moral truth. He's a bad dude. So I will lie to you on the way to my propagandized. Maybe they tell themselves there's a deeper truth. Same thing with Cornell, as you talked about, Dan. It may not be that these boys did something wrong, but you know what? The bigger truth is we have to attack rape culture and have to break a few eggs along the way and tell a few lies and sacrifice these boys' lives and careers. So be it. There's a moral truth. My point is Trump became the truth serum. I mean, he's like this Rorschach test, this truth serum, this shock to the system, Jimmy, where everything that existed before, okay, and I could literally name the personalities and the network at large. We're just talking about CNN, but it's not just CNN. It's NBC, ABC. It's everything. It's like he ripped it all away.
2: Yeah.
0: And now you don't just get to be even pretending to be non-biased. Now I can see you for you really are.
2: Yep.
0: You are. Propaganda.
2: No, 1,000%. And it's funny because when you're watching like White House press conferences, the questions are statements now. It's like, you're an existential threat to our republic. Tell us what you think about the midterm. Like, whoa, that sounded kind of aggressive. I was, funny, I had the privilege. I was in the Oval Office he was announcing a ceasefire between Israel and Lebanon. Now, I didn't think I was going to be in the Oval. I was only at the White House.
3: And you thought Jimmy Fallon.
2: No, I was only there to get my cocaine out of the lockers. I had no idea I was going to get in. But he did give me a nice shout out before the press conference began. It was cool. We spoke afterwards. But the point is, as I sat there and watched the energy, the open hostility between the questioner, who's actually there on behalf of the viewer, who's trying to get some insight into what's happening, but they're being told what's happening before the president can open its mouth, you know? And as I watched that, it was really interesting because he fields every question, kind of holds court the way he does. By the way, he's not sleeping. If you're ever in the room, when someone else is talking, he just looks down, because if he looks up, the cameras come to him, the media comes to him, and he diverts the attention against the person speaking behind him.
0: Mm.
2: Okay, and I watched it from a few angles out of my own genuine curiosity. But the minute they walked out of the room, he goes, these people are the worst human beings who've ever lived. He said it with like such a throwaway candor that it was laugh out loud funny, like so funny. Yep. And then he goes, do you believe these people say I'm losing the war? And I go, hey, if that's true, somebody should wake up the Ayatollah and tell him. And he goes, that's good. And they just started talking about comedy. But it's like, he's in on the joke. And everybody who meets him, you know, it's so telling, you know, that Bill Maher story about how I went to dinner and it's not the bad man we thought it was. Maybe he plays one on TV, but he doesn't even play one on TV. Back to the point you made earlier about propaganda. Part of that propaganda is mischaracterizing every word out of his mouth.
0: Yeah.
2: You know, he has said a lot of unconventional things that in previous iterations of politics might have actually harmed him, but because they discredited themselves in their effort to harm him worse. You know, the example of his launch in 2015, I don't believe Mexicans are sending their best. They're sending drugs, they're sending crime, they're sending rapists, and the rest, I assume, are good people. Kind of funny, not something a career political strategist would have written, but it's also not what they reframed it as.
0: He says all Mexican rapists.
2: Drug dealers are rapists, which is not the thing. But again, absent a world where Fox News exists in June of 2015, the entirety of the country goes, wow, that's a hell of an opener. All the Mexicans are rapists. And that's the framing. Mm-hmm. And what drives me crazy back to this California story is once they pump it into the vernacular, it never goes away.
0: No.
2: This is now part
0: Jimmy,
2: of...
0: if we went on the streets, you should do this on your show. You're well-suited for this. And you may have, if you have, I apologize. Go to the streets and take a man on the street poll out of 10. How many think, for example, he said very fine, Nazis and white supremacists, very fine people. But keep going.
2: Yeah.
0: How many think the Covington kid was racist?
2: Oh, I do.
0: And then just keep going. So these hoax, and when you say the word hoax, it makes it seem like you're doing a right-wing talking point.
2: Yeah, yeah.
0: Give me a better word then. Whatever. Give me a better word. Just keep going. How many people think seven dudes raped a girl for 7 hours?
2: Yeah, yeah.
0: Just keep going, man. The initial framing sets the average mind, and it never moves and evolves beyond. To the truth.
2: I just want to add to this because this is what they do unchallenged, okay? Is it becomes part of this qualifier montage I like to call This Is a Man. So when you're watching those panel shows and say MSNBC, now it becomes This Is a Man who said Iran should take out LA. This is a man who didn't condemn neo-Nazis. This is a man who said inject bleach into your brain. That's their thing. So it becomes part of the This Is a Man montage.
0: Yeah.
2: It's almost like someday they're going to be selling these late at night like Dean Martin box sets. Get all the claims. This is a man who said dead veterans are suckers and losers, but the man didn't say it is the point.
1: News, sports, and talk. Will Kane Country.
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7: I'm Michelle Franzen. The execution of Nadal Hassan, the former Army major who killed 13 people and wounded 32 others in a 2009 shooting at Fort Hood, Texas, will be live streamed. That according to a defense official. Hassan later described the attack as an act of jihad. He's scheduled to die by firing squad December 3rd. Storm preps across the Gulf states and the Florida Panhandle as Hurricane Isaias gains strength. That storm expected to make landfall all Saturday, but storm surge is a major concern, and some areas could receive up to 10 inches of rainfall. ABC News meteorologist Samara Theodore has more.
8: Mobile, Pensacola, Panama City, you are now under a hurricane warning. Parts of the Florida Panhandle have already issued evacuation, so be mindful of that. We're going to start to see those centers opening up, the shelters, rather, opening up this evening.
7: In San Diego, sailors and crew members on board the USS Abraham Lincoln returned to port today after a record 10-month deployment. This is ABC News.
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15: From the WPBF 25 First Warning Weather Center, I'm Chief Certified Meteorologist Chris Martinez with a look at South Florida's certified and most accurate forecast. Tonight, we'll see temperatures down in the mid-70s, some leftover showers around the area. And then as we end on Friday, still some scattered showers and storms out there. Not as many, though. Look for high temperature near 90.
16: And on our own societies, without a plan and without consent. And that is not sustainable, and it is not acceptable.
17: The commission's goals include promoting public trust in AI, building infrastructure, and accelerating the use of artificial intelligence around the world. But of course, there is the risk of overregulation. That, plus the growing popularity of open source models from China, have AI policy experts arguing that the U.S. has to be part of the regulation conversation. For Fox on Tech, I'm Madison Allworth, Fox Business.

0: Welcome back to Will Kane Country. We're still hanging out with the host of Fox Across America, Jimmy Failla. There are people who I have been friends with in the past who I've seen fall down these rabbit holes. Mm-hmm. I'm going to try to explain some of them this way. Like, these people that I'm referencing in decade past were rational, logical, whatever. Yep. And then they buy Covington, they buy this, and they're on hands up, don't shoot, whatever. Just keep going. That is largely driven, I think, out of a need to fit in and to immediately be on the virtuous side of something. And so it's quick. It's almost instinctual. And this is a little different. So when Joe Scarborough, who I don't know that well, I've met him like twice. I think I was on Morning Joe once or twice. When he says Trump wants to bomb or is happy to give up L.A. or San Diego, I can't explain it, to be honest. I don't know. It's such a willful mystery of the truth. I don't know.
1: No, I don't think that's a fit in. I think that's them just cheating a political attack angle.
0: So you think he knows it's not true? He doesn't care. He's going with it anyway.
1: Yes. I feel like, you know, they've kind of taken this approach to everything that's going to come out of Trump's mouth is they're going to fit it for maximum strength Tylenol. You know, make this affect the viewer in the strongest way possible. And it's never in a good direction. You know, like, it's interesting. If you talk about the successes of this administration, it's really weird. Because it's like we're in a week where even like Jack White is trashing Trump right now. And he's trashing in America.
0: Jack White, the musician?
1: Yeah, from the White Stripes. He threw something out last night, piggybacked off Phil Collins and everything. And Phil Collins, by the way, is from
0: Phil
1: the
0: Collins?
1: UK.
0: Phil Collins went after Trump?
1: Yeah, he said he has an unwritten song about MAGA called Fat People with Guns.
0: Damn it!
1: I know, because I love Collins? Phil Collins!
0: Damn it!
1: I know! And like I keep saying, the hardest thing of the
0: Phil
1: last...
0: Phil Collins is like the world's biggest Alamo collector.
1: I know!
0: He has all the Alamo stuff. I liked Phil Collins.
1: I know, and his wife just threw him out of the house. He could use some fat people with guns to get him back in.
0: By the way, have you guys seen the video going around, the meme video of Phil Collins singing I Can Feel It in the Air Tonight? You know what I'm talking about?
1: Yep.
0: And the meme is like, he's walking on stage, and he's timing it so that when he sits down, it hits right when the drums. But the meme, the thing is, 1980s, Phil Collins walking around in an office shirt, half balding, is the ultimate aura. Like, look at him. He looks like he's on his way to the break room from his cubicle.
2: At his accountant's office.
1: He just turned in those TPS reports. He's going to go play a drum solo. No, it's amazing. But yeah, one of the hardest things of the Trump era is finding out a lot of your heroes are stupid.
2: Yeah.
1: You know, virtuosos in so many ways. Because Phil Collins is as talented as any musician in the 80s. Is iconic. Okay, Jack White can play the hell out of a guitar. I love that about them. But what happens is like, there's this absence of perspective. It's like we're living in this America where, 2 weeks ago we hit the highest median household income, lowest rate of poverty, lowest murder rate in history. So in theory, Donald Trump, this failing president, is failing at the greatest time there's ever been to live in America. You should go to bed at night and pray that everybody fails on this level. But they don't know that. Because the other point you made about people trying to fit in, that's where I think the musicians, it becomes a branding exercise. You know, there's a lot of guys that can gain relevance. Like Phil Collins, God love him, isn't exactly running up the score on the Billboard charts right now. You know what I mean? Bruce Springsteen, just the same. But by aligning himself with this anti-Trump movement, Springsteen now becomes relevant and gets paid to show up and sing Born to Walk. Because he's, you know, a little older. But the point is, Tom Morello's doing that. When was the last time you heard anybody care about Rage Against the Machine?
0: But so those people like Jack White, I'm not trying to be mean. My presumption is he's not very smart.
1: Yeah.
0: And
1: how about this? Smart.
0: At the very least, not well-informed.
1: Well, yeah, or
2: not uninformed. Well-informed, I'd
1: say uninformed. But I
0: don't know him well enough to say not very smart. But I'm actually judging him based upon the idea that most musicians are probably not super smart.
1: Yeah, fair.
2: He is. He's like a mathematical musician. He's smart, dude.
0: Not well-informed, but I can't give Joe Scarborough the same excuse.
2: No, I've got to.
1: No, and understand, Joe Scarborough in 2016 obviously had Trump on his show constantly during that election cycle. When that relationship kind of fizzled out, he became a Trump as Hitler guy. After 4 years of Trump as Hitler and Trump winning against Kamala, he showed up to Hitler's house looking for a play date. Do you remember that? They went down to Mar-a-Lago and asked to kiss and make up.
0: Yeah.
1: Trump wasn't interested. And what did they go right back to? This looks like Germany in 1939. You're like, you were just sunbathing in Hitler's backyard with Eva Braun. That's weird.
2: Convenient.
1: I didn't the Germans to be sunbathers with those fair skin, but there you were. And that's the scam.
0: So, okay, 30 years ago today, you are a freshman at Nassau Community College, and yet you're still in the city?
1: Well, I'm coming back and forth to the city because that's where we hung out, man. Club Nassau, which is in a lot of ways.
2: You're doing comedy at this time?
1: Not yet, man.
2: Okay.
1: I was trying to date attractive girls in the hip hop community, which came off as comedy, I do believe. I was hanging out at a local club called Bare Elegance around the block. Come on!
0: I walked past it when I walked up back to the
1: Yeah, you do. So I will have you know.
0: Bare Elegance has been around for 30 years.
1: That's at least crazy. 30 years.
0: Really?
1: That F in the window.
0: I can honestly say I can look everyone in the eyes. I've never been inside Bare Elegance.
1: Mm-hmm. Is that true? Mm-hmm. Well, I don't know. I don't know that FEMA would let you at this point. They're concerned. But I will have you know, one of the greatest moments of my adult life, or any life for that matter, in 1996, the same month, the Yankees beat the Braves. Game six, Charlie Hayes caught the last out in foul territory off the bat of, I believe, Mark Lemke. But do you know where they went after the party was over? They went to Patsy's and then they went to Bare Elegance.
2: That's crazy.
1: And some, with Charlie Hayes and some of them did. And I was at Bare Elegance with a gal I knew named Tammy.
0: Local? What are you doing at Bare Elegance?
1: A lot of the girls at Club Nassau where I went to school were legitimately stripping their way through college. And tuition was only like $600, so they didn't have a lot of overhead. But that's how I knew girls at Bare Elegance, and I was hanging out there. So when Fox News launched, I was chasing a lot of foxes. They just didn't happen to be... They didn't happen to be in the news industry, that's all.
0: All right, so 1996, I'm a junior in college.
1: Oh, wow.
0: In Malibu, California.
1: Mm-hmm.
0: I always get this mixed up. My memory is not what yours is in this respect. Is this the year the Cowboys win their third Super Bowl or the off year that the Niners win? It was Niners back to Cowboys. I feel like 96.
1: They win.
0: Cowboys won in 93, 94.
1: 95 is the Super Bowl Steve Young wins.
0: So that 96.
1: Yeah.
0: I went that year. That one was in Scottsdale, Phoenix area. Beat the Pittsburgh Steelers. Yep. Went to that Super Bowl. And I was majoring in broadcast journalism at Pepperdine. Didn't like it. Went to law school because I didn't want to be an actor on TV. Dead serious. Hated it. Hated reading a prompter. Hated the whole thing about doing TV in college. And I stand by that today.
1: Solid campus, though.
0: Beautiful.
1: Right across from Michael Landon Little League Field. I don't know if you know that.
0: Yeah. I do remember that.
1: Me and I played an epic home run derby the other summer with Lincoln, where the outfield meets the ocean.
0: Yes, it right across. Right over. It's beautiful.
1: Incredible.
0: Right across. That's on the other side of PCH, Oceanside.
1: Yeah. If you go yard, Dan, you land, you can hit a ball into the Pacific Ocean.
2: That's sick.
1: It's pretty rad.
0: Yeah.
1: It's beyond McCovey Cove.
0: Yeah. So

0: one, and now you had people on the scene.
1: Like, so
0: you'd
1: see it.
0: We're so spoiled in this day and age. Right. Now we've got Trey Yang filming TikTok videos as mortar flies.
1: Or he's Ukrainian like, soldiers. Don't worry.
0: He is, but he is so beyond the beyond in terms of doing that. If there's a Michael Jordan of what he does, and you can see him on camera, he knows the direction something's coming from based on sound and everything. That's a skill I don't have. You know what I mean? I can listen to stiletto heels and know which stage she's going to go on to next. I know what the bouncer's feet sound like if I'm touching too much. You know what I mean? But we all have training skills.
2: We all have our skills developed over a lifetime, Jimmy. Let's take a quick break, but continue this with host of Fox Across America, Jimmy Fallon on Will Kane Country.
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0: 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We're still hanging out with host of Fox Across America, Jimmy Failla.
1: While I do believe that Fox has played this important role for us in the media and in the country and the culture at large as a result, you know, we bring up that there are other people playing that role now as well. And yep. Elon buying X is a huge, huge moment. I think about the next 30, and I think that a big part, Jimmy, of what we need to do, and I don't want to say this in any way that sounds like self-aggrandizing or patronizing, because I think this is what the mistake a lot of media does, is now, while social media's done a great job of providing us, it's not just Fox that tells you the president didn't actually say that.
2: Yeah.
1: Do you know what I mean?
2: Uh-huh.
1: But now, on social media, that comes with a huge heaping, more than a healthy dose of...
2: Yes.
1: And it's part of my job every day.
2: Mm-hmm.
1: Literally, as I'll send something to my staff and go, is this true?
2: Yeah.
1: I'm interested. Mm-hmm. Is it true?
2: Yeah.
1: And so I think that becomes a bigger part of our job. Like, the public's mind is being fed so much information. It's no longer just from the NBC, CBS, CNN world. It's from people purportedly on our side.
2: Yeah.
1: It's people from every side. And now it's like, how do I wade through a swamp of... And somebody's got to help me not dismiss it as a conspiracy. No, but help me to know, is that actually true?
2: Yeah. You know, one of the biggest challenges is in my feed right now is people will post an old video today because in today's context, that old video is that much more offensive.
1: Yeah.
2: You know what I mean?
3: That's so true.
1: And you think it happened recently.
2: Yes. And that's an engagement farming. It happens on the right a lot, actually. And it sucks when I'm cutting sound for radio because I have to say, when is this from?
1: Same. You know? I will send videos to my staff sometimes. Yeah. They'll be like, that's actually 2 or 3 years ago.
2: Yeah. Do you know there was one that went viral of Amy Klobuchar holding the upside down Somali flag?
1: 2017.
2: I know. But I was like, how does she not know better than this? But you know what? It's crazy.
1: Yeah.
2: But that is, you know, part of the challenge right now is that everybody in a weird way. Okay. And I think this is another Fox News superpower. Everybody in this modern moment is a prisoner of it because we're now consuming news out of this fire hose. It's hard to think beyond the blast. But one of the things I give us a lot of credit for is we are constantly as a channel discussing the what next, the Axl Rose, where do we go now? You know, when it comes to a lot of these societal developments. And I think that is why we resonate with people, because there's a lot of latitude in that thought process. Whereas if you look across the aisle to an MSNBC, we know where we're going to go. Whatever Trump did is horrible. We're all under attack because of it. Tune in tomorrow to see if we pull through. You know, we're not doing that, you know, to our credit. And
1: what
2: I think
1: will they do post-Trump?
2: I think about that a lot.
1: Do they think about that?
2: I do believe they do as well. I believe whoever comes next gets the same treatment.
1: Same treatment.
2: What finds
1: Vance
2: it, we know that, yeah.
1: Is the devil.
2: What's
1: actually, he's worse than Trump because he's more calculated.
2: He's more coherent. He's more strategized.
3: I heard him
2: versus
3: my
2: Trump loose. Yeah, of course you do. Yeah. And what's so funny is I always, back to the where do we go? I think of it in that terms, and you know this is true. We will live in a world where the media is citing Donald Trump of a better example than what the Republicans currently have.
1: How long?
2: Next guy. No, it'll be next guy.
1: No, it can't go that fast. Hold on. Just back and forth on this.
2: Okay.
1: Back to my time at CNN.
2: Yeah.
1: Okay. So first of all, I wasn't in the media during George W. Bush. Mm-hmm. I came along right when Barack Obama arrives on the scene. But I watched, and George W. Bush was Satan.
2: Yeah.
1: Satan.
2: Literally, I know. Yeah. War criminal.
1: Keith Olbermann every night. There was nowhere to go. We learned that there is, because he didn't call him Hitler.
2: Yeah, yeah.
1: But he called him the devil, basically. Yeah. Mm-hmm. You know, he was the worst that could possibly exist. Then, now we're in a pickle, because Romney comes along.
2: Yeah.
1: Okay? And I'm seeing him for Romney. And the bar has been raised. How am I going to make Romney the devil?
2: Yeah.
1: And they did it. Like, they didn't make him the devil, but they made him have binders full of women.
2: Yep.
1: They made him a racist.
2: Yep.
1: They made him a high school bully who
2: chained his dog to the roof of his car.
1: He chained his dog to the roof, dude. All of those things. And now Romney is the patron saint of sensibility or whatever. Yeah. And George W. Bush is rehabilitated.
2: Of course.
1: I don't know if Dick Cheney is.
2: Well, he endorsed Kamala and they sang Open Arms by Journey when he did. Okay. Suddenly went from Darth Vader and war criminal to come on down. It's very transactional. So this is the one thing about Trump is you can't discredit the fact that at some point he may be out of office 2 years and take a shot at whoever the Republican in office is.
1: Could be.
2: At which point, 100%. Come on down. It's so transactional. You know, you say you weren't in politics. Like, I wasn't in politics. Do you know what drew me to the national conversation of all things? It was actually Caitlyn Jenner. Because in 2015, I was still a cab driver. And I obviously knew the entirety of that life story. The guy on the cover of the Wheaties box was who had become Caitlyn Jenner. I think a younger generation treated Bruce Jenner as the dad on Keeping Up with the Kardashians and nothing more. So when I saw the transactional nature of how she was, in terms of the national trans conversation, she was the Jackie Robinson of that movement.
0: Well, it doesn't matter.
2: She doesn't care. I will tell you, I'll go all the way through the gamut on this, because I also get yelled at for dead-naming her on stage, but she thinks it's funny. He, she, them. Doesn't matter.
0: Okay.
2: I'm not trying to qualify. That's why this is so ridiculous. It's like, wait, you don't say it? I'm like, no, everybody has to probably get it. I just want to tell my story.
0: Okay, sorry.
2: No, I get it. I get why you said that. Okay, but the point is, when, if you remember, okay, the manufactured, you know, enthusiasm of, like, this is the greatest human being who's ever lived. She's on the cover of Vanity Fair in a white dress. And they were literally like, anyone who doesn't say she's beautiful is obviously a transphobic bigot. We should fire you from your job and burn down your house in the name of love. Yes.
0: ESPN, do you remember that?
2: Courage Award. And I'll never forget this, because I was sitting there. Now, again, I'm a cab driver. And they're like, she suffered her whole life. I'm like, yo, Bruce Jenner put $100 million in the bank, banged three supermodels by the age of 30. I'm like, I'll sign up for that suffering any day of the week. But again, it just had piqued my interest, okay? So I'm following the story and the deification of Caitlyn Jenner all the way till day three, pretty much, when she went on The View, said she was a Republican and was completely kicked out of her own movement.
0: Yeah.
2: Like, imagine 1947, Branch Rickey signs Jackie Robinson, he breaks through all over baseball, and within 3 weeks, he's back down in the minors and like, never played in this league again, but they're not saying it as nicely as I am. Okay, that's what they did to Caitlyn Jenner.
0: Yeah.
2: She's the face of the movement, and I, at the time, because I was a sports fan, and I always say, I don't think young people in the Democratic Party realized how bad it looked to just objective observers, because I was not a politico, per se. It was a guy driving a cab trying to dodge bookmakers, okay? But you think about the, you know, the lineage of Bruce Jenner was the biggest male athlete in the world at one point. Mm-hmm. So you could argue this would be like if Serena Williams became a woman. Like, whoa, stop it. Good night, everybody. I love Serena Williams. Actually, it was my get out of jail free card when I met Jenny.
0: Okay, so imagine Serena becomes a man.
2: Okay, which is fine, and it would be her right as an American over the age of 18. I'd support it. E pluribus unum out of many, one. But the point is, if she were to go do that right now, and then they were to turn around in the athletic community and banish her as if she never existed, it would discredit them to this generation of sports fans, the way the treatment of Caitlyn Jenner discredited the media to me, you know, as a guy who wasn't following politics.
3: Lore of Will King Country, next.
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0: Welcome back to Will Kane Country. We're still hanging out with the host of Fox Across America, Jimmy Failla.
2: What really makes this place unique, and I think they know this, is the channel is the star. For as many individual ecosystems that have their own millions of viewers and stuff like that, there's this bigger thing we're a part of. And when I do a Q&A, that's my favorite part of the show because I'm interested to know, like last week I was in Richmond, Virginia. What is on their mind in Richmond, Virginia? What are they going to ask about? Obviously, is Will Kane a pain in the ass? Yes. But that's like 1 a.m.
0: Guy's here.
2: Yes, you. It's Tarloff. We get on with it. She knows that I love her. That's a bit. Okay, but the point is we have that actual connection. Like we meet these people. We talk to these people. They know our dogs' names. They know our kids' birthdays because there is a realness to this place. Like you've never been alone with an executive and found them to be difficult to talk to, even if the trajectory of the conversation is challenging or difficult, given the news cycle. Everybody here communicates well, they're efficient, and they're actually funny in a way that's hard to explain to everyone else. There is a phenomenal sense of humor that permeates this building, and it's on sets. You know, guys that are working jibs, you know, guys that are wiring you up for sound. Somebody's going to have a joke. Somebody's going to make a comment. Somebody's going to do a character voice. And you're like, wow. And what's so funny to me is like having spent most of my life on this side of the TV, not behind it, you know, where the things are happening. You know, you always imagine what that environment must be like. I don't know that there's anything like this environment anywhere. Because I've been on other networks, like you said, as a comic. They ain't joking around during commercial breaks. They're usually Lawrence O'Donnell's yelling, stop the hammer.
0: I love it. It's one of my favorites.
2: The only hammering.
0: It's here. Stop the hammering.
2: I'm going to make a phone.
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15: From ABC News, I'm Stephanie Officer. Governor Kathy Hochul is demanding full transparency from the federal government after an ICE-involved shooting in Upper Manhattan this afternoon. It occurred just after 4 p.m. after some sort of interaction with ICE agents led to bullets flying through a car's windshield in New York City. WABC 7 New York reporting there was a child in the back of the vehicle. The man who was shot is in the hospital and conscious. Alabama's governor is warning residents to prepare for Hurricane Isaias and has issued a mandatory evacuation of coastal tourists and visitors. That means all non-residents, tourists, and visitors in a two-county area have to evacuate immediately.
16: We often hear in emergency management, hope for the best, prepare for the worst. That is the approach we need with this particular storm system. After all, we only want to see one tide roll this weekend.
15: The sailors on board the USS Abraham Lincoln are finally getting to see their families. The Lincoln docking in San Diego after floating for 10 months without a port call. It's the longest in naval history. The sailors deployed to the Middle East as part of the Iran War. The development came under scrutiny after some sailors developed suicidal ideation. ABC's Louis Martinez says military officials have made changes in the next deployment for sailors on board the USS Theodore Roosevelt.
17: They are looking at practical matters, but then there's the human element. And yes, they have learned a lot about how to ensure that the quality of life for the sailors is at the forefront, and not just in mental health, but also in whatever supplies and needs that they may have.
15: Out to the ball game. The MLB proposing a big schedule change. The league looking to shorten the regular season to 154 games from 162 starting in 2029. We're also thinking of expanding the division series to a best of seven in a plan to give players during collective bargaining today.
11: 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Live, dream, prosper on News Talk 850 WFTL.
18: One unconfirmed plague death in Russia. No outbreak, no spread. But the fear merchants in the United States and elsewhere are already selling antibiotics. A young laboratory worker died in Siberia following a reported laboratory accident. Russian authorities have refused to identify the organism responsible. There's been no confirmed plague diagnosis, no confirmed secondary case, and no evidence of an outbreak spreading beyond the laboratory incident. That is what we know. What we have instead is a growing national and international panic about engineered plague, biological weapons, and the next pandemic. And wherever there is fear, there are people ready to make money from it. In fact, that panic is even being fueled by some in the conservative media for financial gain. The death of Daria Shipilova at the Irkutsk Anti-Plague Institute deserves a serious investigation. Reports describe a broken laboratory tube, a delayed diagnosis, and a 28-year-old woman who died after developing severe pneumonia. Nearly 200 people were reportedly isolated or monitored. Russian authorities insist the situation is under control, but have not disclosed what killed her. That secrecy has consequences. Inside Russia, people are buying antibiotics. Outside Russia, commentators and companies are turning one unexplained death into a marketing campaign. The pathogen has not been identified. The sales pitch has. First, the panic. On October 1st, Yandex recorded roughly 14,500 searches for the Russian word for plague. By October 3rd, that number had reached nearly 685,000, a 47-fold increase in 2 days. Google Trends showed searches for plague rising approximately 3,200% over the previous week. Residents of the Irkutsk region were among the most concerned. The fear quickly translated into purchases. On October 3rd, journalists surveyed pharmacies in Irkutsk and nearby Shelikov and found residents buying antibiotics used to treat plague. Some pharmacies had exhausted their supplies. Others could not obtain replacements. In Shelikov, pharmacies reported selling out, with no resupply expected before October 5th. There was and still is no confirmed outbreak. People were buying antibiotics because they were frightened, and they were frightened because their government would not tell them what had happened. Moscow's silence has created the very public anxiety its reassurances were supposed to prevent, taking advantage of uncertainty. Then came the American salesman. On October 7th, Dr. Peter McCullough posted a video stating that bioweapons-grade Yersinia pestis is likely to be more pathogenic than the plague organism of decades ago.
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20: From the WPBF 25 First Warning Weather Center, I'm Chief Certified Meteorologist Chris Martinez with a look at South Florida's certified most accurate forecast. Tonight, we'll see temperatures down in the mid-70s, some leftover showers around the area. And then as we end on Friday, still some scattered showers and storms out there. Not as many, though. Look for high temperature near 90.

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1: Radio stations across the land, along with CJ in for Sam. It is Polo getting it done. It is the Joe Pags Show. Thanks, I appreciate you stopping by. There's a lot going on. There's a lot to get to. Marco Rubio today, the Secretary of State, was taking some questions on the tarmac somewhere. Before I even get into that, because he calls out the fake news, he does a great job of that. I want to get into fake news a little bit. Before we even do that, though, the president's visit yesterday to San Antonio was an objective success. It was objectively a success, and the local media is covering the few people that yelled something during the rally and got kicked out. They're acting like that's a thing. The local media is they're talking about the fact that the mayor of San Antonio asked to have a meeting with President Trump, and she was respectfully declined by the White House because he's very busy, didn't have time. I can now reveal to you that the expectation for me yesterday was that the president would call in from Air Force One during the show, and that would have been really cool. How cool would that have been? But for some reason, I texted the White House in between there. I'm not sure what happened on the plane, but he wasn't able to get it done, but we're going to have him on soon. But that was the hope yesterday. We did give you all the coverage we could from the Freeman Coliseum yesterday. And again, objectively, if you're just somebody who's telling the straight story, it was a great success, great rally, thousands of people there. You know, he gave the Medal of Freedom to Roger Clemens in sort of a way to supersede the Major League Baseball Hall of Fame because Clemens hasn't been in there yet. He should be. But yeah, it was just a really good rally. Cruz was there. Paxton was there. Dan Patrick was there. All good stuff. But I'm telling you, we thought we were going to get him from Air Force One, which would have been, I've never had him from Air Force One, I don't think. I've had him from Trump Force One because when he was campaigning in 15, he would call from the plane sometimes then, but that would have been very cool. We'll have him on very soon, but very, very much a success. A lot of the local media in San Antonio reporting it as if there were dozens of disruptors, which there weren't dozens of disruptors. I think it was like five or six. If there were a few more than that, whatever, they got ushered out very quickly, but it turned out to be a very good event. And again, the big story yesterday in San Antonio was the president of the United States, I don't care who it is, was here. That's a very big story. Now, will it help in the polls coming up in 3.5 weeks? I don't know. We'll see. A lot of people saying Ken Paxton should be debating James Tallarico. They're the two running for U.S. Senate out of the great state of Texas. The president does the right thing yesterday saying, yes, Ken Paxton has a great record, one of the best attorneys general in the United States. And he's right on the record. But why won't Paxton debate Tallarico? A lot of people posting that over on my Facebook feed. Where is Tallarico? He's been missing in action for 12 days. I don't know where he is. And you don't know where he is. Yet for some reason you're trying to call Ken Paxton out for not debating him. I'm not following. Then you got this Gina Hinojosa person who thinks she's going to be the governor who posted something on her Facebook today. I challenge the governor to show up at the governor's mansion on October, blah, blah, blah, to debate me on the issues. Oh, shut up. First of all, anybody who's making her think she's got a chance, they're out of their minds. Secondly, if you're a Republican and you're thinking, I don't really have to vote this time, Abbott's got it, you're wrong. You've got to go and vote. But this person came out of nowhere. She's a radical just like Tallarico is. And even a thought process in Texas to have her in would be very, very strange. In Michigan, another tight race between Mike Rogers and Abdul El-Sayed. That one's pretty interesting because El-Sayed just keeps on contradicting himself. See, he's trying to figure out which lie he told and which lie he has to keep on telling. And he can't keep up with himself. You can't do that. What Judge Judy always says is if you tell the truth, you don't have to have a good memory. So El-Sayed is saying whatever you want to hear. Oh, you don't want privatized health insurance? Good. We'll get rid of it. That's not even on the, we're not even going to do that anymore. Oh, you want private health insurance? Cool. We'll do the single payer plus. You're going to still have private. No, I am going to get rid of private, but I'm not. You can still have it. And he says things like he hates Mackinac Island, which is, if you're in Michigan, I don't care which side of the aisle you're on. If the guy hates Mackinac Island, that's it. It's a non-starter. He's out. He's disqualified. Then, of course, he campaigned with Hassan Piker, who hates the country, hates the Constitution, thinks we deserve 9/11. He thinks Mao did a great job, who killed 50 or 60 million of his own people. He thinks Mao did a great job. That was his wingman during the campaign. So if you're considering El-Sayed, there's something wrong with you. And I say that completely with a clear conscience. If you're considering Flanagan in Minnesota, there's something wrong with you. There has to be. These people like will constantly, Rico's in the same boat, go on and on and on about trans rights. I thought trans people were 0.01%. a smidge of the population. Not even important. Why do you keep talking about it? They tell the right. Because you keep shoving it in our faces. Peggy Flanagan, the lieutenant governor that wore a shirt that said defend trans kids with a knife on the shirt. Then, of course, she put on the hijab when it made sense to go stand by somebody who was Somali in Minnesota. I mean, Michelle Tafoya is the right answer. Let's be honest about that. But I'm glad the president's out there, his fifth or sixth rally in the past week, and he's just going to keep on doing it. He's in his element. He does it very well. I thought yesterday went very, very well. I'm glad he didn't meet with the mayor of San Antonio, who doesn't like him politically. It doesn't align with him at all politically. She was looking for some brownie points on her social media. That's about it. And I'm glad he turned her down. And she does seem to be a little butthurt by that. She's going to be okay. She is. All right. Why don't I get into fake news a little bit? Because fake news being called out is something that should happen constantly. I'm going to give you the same story from two different outlets. Okay? And again, you've got to decide what's what. Now, both outlets appear to be using the AP as part of the sourcing. But the headline on NBC News, which is, I guess I still have to call them news, whether I agree with that nomenclature or not, or that characterization or not. The headline on NBC News is Trump's pledge not to strike Iran before midterms fails to soothe oil markets. Okay, you with me on that? Trump's pledge to not strike Iran before the midterms fails to soothe oil markets. Now, I was out and about today when it worked out. Passed by my favorite gas station a couple of times. And I'm here to tell you, something's soothing it. That's the headline, though. Last week, it was $3.99 a gallon. Probably 4 or 5 days ago. Today, $3.51. Now, again, he's talking about not striking Iran. And he's hoping that'll bring the price of oil down. Looks like it's working. For some reason, it's 48 cents less a gallon for me right now than it was. And I'm not supposed to notice that, I guess. That doesn't make any sense. Why wouldn't I notice that? Of course I would. But that's the headline on NBC News. Check out the headline on Newsmax. Trump says U.S. will not resume military strikes on Iran before the November 3rd midterm elections. That is a correct headline, Newsmax. Great job. Great job. You've got to be able to discern from the information that you're getting. I promise you to always give you different sourcing than before I give you my opinion. And the sourcing is backing of everything I say. I'm not going to give her too much time, and I'm not going to say her name and call her out so she can think it's about her. It might not be. But somebody wrote me about how disgusting I am, and I'm a piece of this and a piece of that, because I said that Muslims want to kill all Jews and Christians or something like that. When I didn't say that, what I said was Hamas, the terrorist organization running Gaza. That's their directive. I never said anything about a religion. And then she was dumb enough to say that I'm somehow a racist. Well, you can't be a racist when Muslim isn't a race. And again, I've got friends that are Muslim. I've got family members that are Muslim. I don't agree with them religiously. Obviously, I think Christianity is the best. They think Islam is the best. But they're not looking to kill anybody. So if you want to call me out, and you want to insult me, and you want to say you think you know what you heard, you better have me word for word, or else you're going to look as dumb as this person looked when she emailed me. Most everybody else who emails says, hey, thanks for giving us the straight news, before giving opinion. But I wanted to start with fake news, because I wonder where you get your news. I wonder where you get your information. I wonder what you trust and rely on. And I wonder if you agree with Marco Rubio, the Secretary of State, as much as I do. See, we've explained this before. In fact, I think last week, when I had Aaron Mullen on from Australia, we talked about fake news and how it works. The news organization, the so-called news organization, will say, here's the news story. And we got that story from an anonymous source or a source who didn't want to be named or a source close to the thinking of the president. They'll put it in their paper, their online magazine. They'll put it on their television show. Then they'll go to Marco Rubio and say, hey, our reporting says blah, blah, blah, blah, blah, blah, blah. And Rubio is supposed to now react to a story they made up. Now, let me be clear with you. If the person or entity that you're watching or listening to for your news says an anonymous source said so, a source close to the president said so, a source familiar with the Secretary of War and his thought process said this, but didn't want to be named for anonymity. If they say that, there's nothing at all to suggest that they didn't make it up. Nothing. And if you say, you know, I think you made that up. No, we've got sourcing. Okay, who's the source? They don't want to be named. Well, who is it? Well, they're familiar with the president's thought process. What? And then they'll post it or print it or say it. and they'll stand by it as if it's a news story. And then some doofus in a foreign country, which is where Marco Rubio was, will ask the Secretary of State to comment on the reporting that isn't sourced. So Rubio maybe listens to my show. Because he says basically what I just said.
2: Wait a minute. IG investigation. Guys, I'm not playing this game with you, okay? You guys write a story, and then your editors tell you, make sure you get a comment from him on something we haven't seen, okay? You guys are not going to be our only source of information in the world. I'm sorry to tell you that. And so I want you to understand, no, that's not the way the process is going to work. Well, first of all, the process doesn't work like this. We don't conduct these things on a press conference, on a tarmac, in a foreign country, because you wrote a story, or somebody else wrote a story, because some source gave it to you. So get that out of your head, because that's never the way it's going to work with me. It's a game that's been played for a long time, but it's not a game we're going to play. We're conducting serious business here, and we'll handle things appropriately. I don't even know if what you're reporting is true. You guys somehow walk around thinking that because some source told you something and you reported it, it's the gospel. It's not the gospel. It's not the gospel for me. That's not the way we do it.
1: Absolutely 1,000%. So somebody's saying some report said something, and what's your response to that? And Rubio, instead of taking the bait, instead of saying, well, my response to that would be blah, blah, blah, blah, blah, blah, blah. Now the guy's got a story. It was a man reporter. A guy's got a story that he can go print somewhere and act like he just got a great exclusive from the Secretary of State on a story that nobody has verified. So Rubio, instead of taking the bait, says, hey, that's not the gospel. That's not how it's going to work with me. You can't just print some story from some anonymous source and then ask me a question about it as if it's a legitimate story. It's not. You've said nothing nor done anything that would suggest that is a viable source that I need to respond to. I love how he handled that. It's the exact right way to handle it. So I'll take a few calls on this. 888-941-PAGS. 888-941-7247. JoePags.com. A, do you think President Trump on the campaign trail is helping the candidates in the midterms that are going to happen in 3.5 weeks? I think it's helping. You might disagree. And B, where do you get your news? And because you listen to me, or because you like Marco Rubio, or any other sources out there telling the truth, are you now more skeptical when they say sources close to the investigation, sources familiar with the president's thought process, sources say the IG told them, and then ask some question of somebody who's in the know or somebody who's an authority? Are you now more sensitive to that? Do you understand that better? 888-941-PAGS, 888-941-7247, joepags.com. 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Somebody puts a for sale sign in your front yard. Not for the house. You're for sale. Your private information, your name, your home address, your phone number, your kids, even your politics and your religion, all for sale to the highest bidder. You rip that sign out in 2 seconds, right? The problem is you can't see it. It's there, but you can't see it. And they're tracking everything that you're doing in your life. All your phone numbers from over the years, all of your addresses, where you work, how much you make, what your tax looks like, maybe even your social security number, your phone number, certainly your email addresses. 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We're back after this. Stay right here.
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1: 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A little over 3 weeks out from the midterm election, about 3.5 weeks, something like that. The president's out on the campaign trail, doing great, doing an excellent job. I think he's helping the candidates. But I wonder, because like here in Texas, they allege 5 to 6% are undecided between the candidates for governor, either Governor Abbott or this person he knows of. They're claiming 5 to 6% are undecided. Is that really possible? Are there a bunch of undecided voters in this great land, in the United States of America, voice right now, or watching me right now, or listening to the podcast, who are undecided? Is that really a thing? I wonder if you are, and I wonder if you're relying on outlets other than like a show like mine. Like, again, I'm a conservative guy. I align more with Republicans, although I'm not a Republican. I'm a conservative. I'm not a party guy. If there were a Democrat, like if John F. Kennedy were running today with the policies that he had in mind then, I probably would be voting for John F. Kennedy, but he was more conservative than any of the Democrats today. He's more conservative than some conservatives today. So it's not about the D or the R for me. It's about who has a value system more aligned with mine and who's going to make sure that my constitutional rights are upheld and government stays out of my business. So are you undecided? I'm not. I know I'm going to go and vote for the person who's the most conservative available. Why would anybody want to vote for somebody who is progressive or who is socialist or who is, you know, bordering communism, who is DSA, the Democrat Socialists of America? Why would anybody even consider that in this great land? Because the DSA doesn't align with the Constitution at all. In fact, they want to change it. They've made that clear. They want to change how we get the, how we vote for the president. They want to change how the Senate is even formed or how it runs. They want everybody to go through the House of Representatives for some reason. They don't like the Constitution the way that it's written. They want to amend it or change it or get rid of it. So are you undecided? Are you really saying to yourself, I can't vote for that person, although he or she aligns with me the best, I can't vote for that person, so either I'm going to sit on my hands or I might vote for the other side just because I can. Got a message over on X yesterday or the day before from somebody a lot of you in the audience might know. I'm not going to say who it is. But the person wrote me, and I've been friendly with this person for a long time. Never met him, though, in person, but friendly with him for a long time. He said, you know, I want the Republicans to lose because that's going to wake them up and it's going to smack them in the face. It's going to make them realize, dude, we can't keep doing that cycle. Let me remind you of what happened in 2008. Barack Obama won with no job experience. He barely ever showed up as a U.S. senator, missed over 200 votes, something like that. For some reason, the number 206 or 207 jumps out at me. He was a state senator in Illinois. Many say that he pushed the woman out who was in there already unduly. He was a community organizer, which means he just started trouble, rallied people to go and scream and protest for no reason, and never really had a job for it. Here's the Harvard Review. That's not really a job. He doesn't have any calluses on his hands. He's never gone and worked an American job. He's a guy that grew up in Hawaii, raised by his white parents who pretended he was from the north side of Chicago, and he wasn't. Well, that guy won in 2008, and we all said, oh, my God, can't have that. He's a radical. He's a progressive. He's a socialist. He's a this. He hates America. And he proved that over 8 years. I mean, he was very divisive for 8 years. But then the Republicans said, well, just give us the House, man. Give us the House in 10, and we'll stop his agenda. So we gave him the House of Representatives in 2010. They didn't stop his agenda because he had a pen and he had a cell phone. He was able to circumvent the Constitution, like with DACA. Still unconstitutional, although the Supreme Court alleges it's not. I'm here to say it is. That said, the Republicans said, listen, just give us the Senate in 14. Man, we will do what you want. I promise. So he did. We gave him the Senate in 14. And they didn't stop him. Just kept on going. Then they said, well, give us the presidency in 16. Then we'll really stop him. Now you got the House, the Senate, and the presidency. We did all that for you. And for a short time, because he got the Tax Cuts and Jobs Act done, for a short time, the president, President Trump, was able to do some work. And then somehow, Nancy Pelosi gets the gavel back in the House of Representatives. And then somehow Chuck Schumer gets the majority lead back in the Senate. And then they started impeaching him like crazy, which is exactly what they'll do again coming up after this November, should they win. So, although I like the person who sent me the X message, I disagree wholeheartedly, because the Republicans aren't learning a lesson by losing. And I don't want to learn a lesson as Democrats make Puerto Rico and Washington, D.C. states to add four more Senate seats. I don't want to be that guy who says, yeah, let the Republicans take it, take the loss so they'll wake up, as the Democrats put 15 or 14 or 13, or whatever it happens to be, members on the Supreme Court. They'll do that. They will nuke the filibuster immediately and do anything and everything they want. So, no, I don't think it'll be a learning process for Republicans. Just voting people who are more conservative. And a lot of them are on the ballot this time. Your thoughts. Is President Trump making a difference by going out and rallying as much as he is? And where do you get your news? Can you smell fake news now? Joe Pags Show coming back. Stay here.
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16: ABC News, I'm Stephanie Officer. The NYPD says one person was shot during an interaction with federal agents in New York City. NYPD says that person is conscious and receiving medical attention. Governor Kathy Hochul says she has been briefed and is demanding transparency from the feds. ABC's Aaron Katursky.
17: ICE agents shot someone in a vehicle up near 225. 25th Street, and eyewitnesses said they heard several shots. They also said they saw a child in the car at the time. The person struck was taken to the hospital with non-life-threatening injuries. It appears the ICE agents were looking for someone with a prior conviction and a prior arrest, but all this comes as sources tell ABC News that ICE has increased its targeted number of arrests from 2,000 a day up to 3,000 a day.
16: According to the Pew Research Center, President Trump's approval rating has hit a second-term low at a near-record low, with 30% of Americans approving and 68% disapproving. This is ABC News.
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27: From the WPBF 25 First Warning Weather Center, I'm Chief Certified Meteorologist Chris Martinez with a look at South Florida's certified most accurate forecast. Tonight, we'll see temperatures down in the mid-70s, some leftover showers around the area. And then as we end on Friday, still some scattered showers and storms out there. Not as many, though. Look for high temperature near 90.
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1: Great to have you. Thanks. I appreciate you stopping by. It is the Joe Pag Show. There's a lot going on. Some tech giants were the targets today of the Trump administration. Turns out they allegedly were misusing the H-1B visa program. Some major universities also misusing the visa programs. They were bringing people in I mean, at one point, I'm going to have J.D. Vance talking about this, our vice president. At one point, they laid off, Microsoft specifically did, about 6,000 workers, Americans, and then applied for and got 6,300 workers from overseas. I mean, what? I'm sorry, what? So they were utilizing the H-1B visa program by employing fewer Americans and giving those jobs to foreign workers who they could pay less amounts of money, lower wages, and just leaving Americans on the unemployment line. That's not what it's supposed to be for. The H-1B visa program is supposed to be for people who have specialized skills that would be very, very hard to find in this country. It's not for laying off a bunch of people and then replacing them with H-1B visa people. Let me go to the phone lines about fake news. It's going to be Gary, who's in Florida. Gary, what's going on? Hi.
2: Hi, Joe.
1: Hey.
2: This is Gary, and I want to congratulate you on your efforts to educate the readers, or not readers, but the audience on fake news and how they use these fake sources, the old people familiar with the matter,
1: right?
2: That kind of stuff. I was in the media for 35 years. I'm retired now, and I start seeing this about 15 years ago.
1: Yeah.
2: And it is completely... This is what Trump talks about when he says the media is the enemy of the people.
1: Yeah.
2: This is it.
1: Well, Gary, I agree. Well, he actually says the fake news is the enemy of the people, but you're right. There are some good people in the media, not a whole lot, but I'll take you back to 2002. I was a television news anchor at WRGB in Albany, New York, the CBS affiliate, and I was there from 2002 to 2005. We tried our level best every day just to report the news. That was the job. I never thought that my opinion should go anywhere near it unless I had an opinion about whether it was going to snow or not tonight. So at the end of the day, there was a sea change, and I think it might be even more than 15 years ago. I think it started going maybe closer to 20 years ago, but you're right. Everything changed, and I don't know why it did, but now we're waking up to it, which I think is what you're talking about.
2: Yep, yep. And keep it up. Keep it up, because people need to know this stuff.
1: I'm going to try my best, brother. Good to hear from you, Gary. Open line now, 888-941-PAGS, 888-941-7247, joepags.com. That's truly what it is, and I've said this a million times. I keep on saying it, and now that we've got our Albany affiliate with us, too, I'll say, you guys used to watch me on the news on Channel 6 on WRGB, and we would every single night, Liz Bishop was very good at this, I was very good at this, and we worked our asses off to make sure that the news you were getting, the information you were getting was correct. And we would literally go out there ourselves and do it, although many anchors back then didn't do that. We would go and do that because we wanted to make sure that you were getting the straight skinny. And I would get people complaining that I was too conservative. I would get people who would email and complain that I was too liberal, which meant to me, all right, I'm right down the middle. I'm doing the news the way it should be done. Now, what I do now is I do give you the straight skinny. Then I give you my opinion. It's an editorial show. It is not a show that's about journalism, straight journalism, but I know how to do the job. I don't know why anybody went so far left. And if they went so far right, I'd complain about that, too, when they claim to be the news. You can't possibly be the news. I'm at the gym today. I look up, and MS Now, or as my friend Trey Ware calls it, MSNow, I look up, and they've got the chances of Democrats turning red states blue this November. That is completely a one-sided thing, unless you're also going to say chances of red states staying red or blue states turning purple or red. Now you're balanced, and a lot of people wouldn't even realize that when they look up and see what they're calling the news. CNN is one of the worst for this as well. They do it all the time. That's why when President Trump points at them, they are fake news. You are fake news. And again, Marco Rubio, our Secretary of State, literally saying, nope. I'm not going to let you frame it that way. I'm not going to, what you're saying is not gospel. You want to ask me a question that I can actually answer that wasn't from your own reporting? I'll do that. Like if you're in the pool that follows Marco Rubio around when the Secretary of State goes around the world as our chief, you know, foreign diplomat to these other nations. If you see him saying or doing something, you see him talking to a certain dignitary, you see him making this move during lunch, then you can ask him about it because you saw it happening. That's you reporting on what it is that you see, hear, touch, smell, feel. If you're just saying, our reporting says, the IG said, and this person said because of this other source of the thing, I want more people to do what Marco Rubio did. And I want more people to say, you know what? I'm not playing that game. That ain't happening that way. 888-941-PAGS, 888-941-7247, joepags.com. Some big announcements today in Washington. Stephen Miller stepping up to the microphone. J.D. Vance, our vice president stepping up to the microphone, and more to talk about companies, tech companies specifically, that were misusing and overusing the H-1B visa program, and also about universities that are some of them getting billions of dollars from us, the taxpayers, that were using the visa program to bring in students from foreign lands over American students.
3: Launched the fraud task force and put the vice president in charge. Our worst nightmares about the fraud that had been taking place in this country were exceeded. Fraud that has been going on for years, decades, and in some cases, generations. Vice President Vance and his team have exposed historic volumes of food stamp fraud, daycare fraud, Medicaid fraud, health care fraud, Social Security fraud, every kind of fraud you can imagine that steals from and betrays American families and workers. Today is no different. What the task force and its partners in law enforcement have uncovered is systemic immigration fraud that violates the laws and statutes of the United States to undercut American workers and labor. The H-1B program and the PERM program that's attached to it have explicit statutory commands that must be followed.
1: Hear what he's going to say, because you've never heard these statutory commands before, and these tech companies have been taking advantage of this for a very long time. And there are people in the House of Representatives, there are people in the Senate, there are people in the government, in the administration, for a long time who have said, yeah, let's bring in more foreigners. Yeah, let's go ahead and give them preference. Let's go ahead and hand them a bunch of free stuff like we saw during Biden. But listen to what he's going to say. He's going to expose this, and you probably didn't know this before.
3: Requires individuals, for example, to have a unique...

0: at his rallies, American workers in good-paying middle-class jobs with pensions who were laid off and forced to train their foreign replacements as a condition of their severance, a phenomenon that is widespread and well-documented. And again, because of this task force, this kind of unlawful conduct has been exposed, detailed, documented, and resulted in real concrete federal action. I think one of the important things that I would like everyone to take home today is that America is blessed with some of the most exceptional talent that has ever existed in the history of the world, homegrown American talent. This has been true since the day our country was founded. Go back to the Wright brothers and the journey into the skies, the industrial base that powered us through World War II, the genius of American spaceflight and aviation. Homegrown American talent has been at the center of one revolution after another. As the Vice President said, we always welcome and bring to this country individuals who have exceptional gifts to share with our country. But what we don't do and can't do is crush and kill the dreams of millions of young children in middle school and high school who want that first step in the ladder but are unable to get it, or mid-career workers who've dedicated their lives to a company and are given 2 weeks notice just because someone else somewhere in the world is willing to do the job 20, 30, 40, 50% cheaper than they are.
1: That's a problem. And that's what they're exposing. They're saying that's exactly what was going on. They're literally laying off, getting rid of American workers, and then bringing in this extremely low pay wage, this low wage pay system for people from foreign lands. Don't know anything about this country, don't have their allegiances to this country, don't care to build this country and make it better, just want a job that pays them more than where they live, and they're undercutting American workers that are doing the same job, if not better.
2: The visa program is meant to allow companies to bring in really the best of the best from outside the United States of America.
1: Vice President J.D. Vance.
2: For positions that are completely impossible to fill with American workers. Unfortunately, the program has become rife with fraud over the last several years, probably the last several decades. And here's the basic game that American corporations and foreign corporations will play. They will say, maybe they'll put an advertisement in a small town newspaper. They'll go out there and say that we have advertised for a position with our company and nobody is responding to it. And they will use that lack of a response to then go and replace American workers with what is effectively foreign indentured servants. And I'll get into that in a second. But these are not people who are coming into the United States of America, these H-1B visas, with the full rights of an American citizen or an American employee. They're coming in and being mistreated by their employers and being used to undercut the wages of American workers. Now, there are two ways this system fundamentally works. The H-1B visa is how the people get into the United States in the first place. And then a PERM program is how those employees stay. So after a couple of cycles of H-1B reapplication, the companies will then apply for a PERM, a P-E-R-M, which will allow the employee to stay, get a green card, and potentially stay in the United States indefinitely. So if the H-1B visa is how people come into the country, the PERM program is how they stay in the United States to begin with. Now, there has been no company in the United States, unfortunately, that has abused this system more than Microsoft. And let me just give.
1: When he said that today, I went, what? Because like it or not, most everybody's using a Microsoft product every day. I mean, PCs are still out doing Apple's. Mac OS or OS X is nowhere near as popular as Windows is. I mean, it's just, think about how ingrained in our society Microsoft products are on every level, hardware and software. And when he said Microsoft, I was like, wow. And why didn't anybody before this administration figure this out?
2: You a couple of statistics on this. So in the last year, Microsoft, and I want to be clear about the data here, so let me check this, but Microsoft laid off last year 6,000 American workers. At the same time, the company benefited from 6,300 H-1B visas and almost 3,000 green cards. In other words, if you do the math, for every worker that Microsoft laid off, they replaced that worker with 1.5 foreign indentured servants. Now, that is a scandalous system that we've allowed in this country for far too long, but thanks to the work of this task force and thanks to the empowerment of the President of the United States, we're going to stop it. Because thanks to an ongoing investigation.
1: And then it got cut off. Okay, so his math isn't right there. If you laid off 6,000, then you brought in 6,300. It's not one and a half. One

0: half would be 9,000. But even having said that, it is certainly more than 1 to 1. Think about it. It might be like 1.05 or something. It's not 1.5. Either way, let's just say it was 6,000 and 6,000. So 6,000 Americans are no longer working for Microsoft, and 6,300 foreigners are at a lower pay wage. So Microsoft is going to be deleted from this program. Microsoft cannot use the program anymore. And that's the right thing to do. You don't reward somebody for screwing the American worker. You don't. That's not what you do. You don't reward somebody like a Joaquin Castro or Greg Kassar, who's only out, these two guys are only, they're both in the U.S. House of Representatives. They should be voted out. Probably won't be, but they should be. They're only looking out for foreigners who are here. Only looking out for those who broke the law illegally to come across the border or broke the law civilly to stay in this country after their visa ran out. And those who are getting the final order of deportation, they're the ones at these facilities, and they're only on the stump trying to help these people who are not from here. Think about that. How systemic is it when people in the House of Representatives want people who are not here legally to get more benefits than American citizens, and then you've got organizations like Microsoft doing the same thing? It blows my mind. It just does. 888-941-PAGS, 888-941-7247, joepags.com. 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Stay where you are. We've got one or two open. 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It's about 38 minutes long. Go and check that out. Long form. Sit back, grab a drink, grab some popcorn, and enjoy that on YouTube. And we're back after this on the Joe Pags Show.
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0: Saying I got my math wrong. Well, no, I didn't. If it's 66,000 laid off and there's 6,300 brought in, that's not 1.5. Some have said that J.D. Vance at some point, our vice president, said 9,300. I did not hear that. It certainly wasn't in the soundbite that we have. But if he did say 9,300, he would be correct. Just like I said, math-wise, that would be 1.5. 9,000 is 1.5 of 6,000. So, having said all of that, that's the soundbite I got. That's the soundbite we ran with, and there is no mention of 9,300 in that. If, in fact, the full number is 9,300, then he is absolutely correct. But I love the badass who wrote in, so before you open your mouth, blah, blah, blah, blah, blah. How about you shut up? It's very simple. If they laid off 6,000 and they brought in 6,300, and then he clearly said, without any edits on my end, he clearly says that means 1.5 were brought in for everyone that was laid off. That's what he said. I know how to do A plus B equals C. Now, again, if the number is 9,300, absolutely he's right. It's 1.5 plus. It's actually a little more than 1.5. So there you are. If you want to call in and tell me how my math was wrong, that's the soundbite that I had. Let me go to the phone line, say hello and welcome to Gary, who's in Daytona Beach. Gary, what's going on? Hi.
5: Hey, Joe. Thanks for taking the call.
0: You bet.
5: Hey, on fake news items there, what's just as annoying to me is with their facial expressions and their mannerisms when they're reporting the news. Even if they're reporting the news correctly and it's anything pro-Trump, we have some local stations out of Orlando, and the people fall all over themselves being annoyed that they have to report anything that's good, positive. But when something comes out of the administration, a few weeks ago or whatever, oh, my God, interest rate ticked up again. The people are suffering, and it's like they want... Oh, they're so happy. That's what they do.
0: No, they're extremely dishonest. Gary, you're absolutely right about that. They're extremely dishonest, and they try their hardest to find a spin that'll make it look bad for Trump. All right, I've got the story up now from Fox News Digital. He didn't say 9,300 workers brought in. He said, it turns out from Fox News' reporting, he said 6,300 brought in, 6,000 laid off, and then 3,000 getting green cards. That's a different thing. Here it is. Vance said Microsoft laid off 6,000 American workers last year while benefiting from 6,300 H-1B visas and nearly 3,000 green cards, calling it a scandalous system. Well, that's a little bit different, isn't it? That does equal 9,300, but that isn't 9,300 H-1Bs. That is 9,300 foreigners collectively. It's so weird to me. Why would anybody watching or listening to me knee-jerk react and think that I'm somehow calling out the vice president? The math is wrong. If you could take 6,000 laid off, add 6,300, that's not 1.5. Whatever he said about the 3,000 visas, that was added into an H-1B visa program or 3,000 green cards. That does make it exactly what he was saying, or a little bit more than 1.5. But calm your ass. If you think I'm anti-Trump or anti-Vance, you haven't been listening long enough. But I love you like a brother. 888-941-PAGS, 888-941-7247, joepags.com. 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She actually received a bunch of ransom emails about Guthrie. She's going to fill you in on that next hour. Keep it here.
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17: From ABC News, I'm Stephanie Officer. A stunning announcement from the federal government today regarding Nadal Hassan's execution scheduled for December 3rd. ABC's Trevor Ault.
18: Secretary Pete Hegseth making new headlines just a short time ago. While talking about Fort Hood shooter Nadal Hassan, Hegseth saying the killer will face execution by firing squad. And now says he will make sure that people can watch it, that it will be done publicly. The defense official confirms the execution will be live streamed.
17: This despite military regulations limiting how many people can watch. Hassan, a former Army psychiatrist, was sentenced to death for the 2009 Fort Hood mass shooting that killed 13 and injured nearly 36 others. This will be the first execution the U.S. military will carry out in more than 9 decades. Hurricane Isaias has strengthened into a Category 2 storm, packing 100-mile-an-hour winds. It's headed for the Gulf states, with landfall expected sometime Friday into Saturday. Governors have declared states of emergency, and some have even ordered evacuations. ABC's Stephanie Ramos is in Pensacola, Florida.
19: The people that live here know hurricanes, and they're taking this one seriously. Shelves are empty, and gas stations are running dry. Outside Biloxi, Mississippi, Chad Lewis filling sandbags for people who can't do it themselves.
20: This is our community. This is what we do. This is what the coast is. After Katrina, we all got together, and this is what you get when storms come.
19: Here in Pensacola, the wind has certainly kicked up. As Isaias closes in, landfall is expected near Pensacola Friday night, but the impacts will extend across much of the coast as families are bracing here and all the way west to Louisiana.
17: Meanwhile, the NOAA has found this September was the warmest on record for the contiguous U.S. The average temperature in the lower 48 states was 69.4 degrees, breaking the record since the agency started tracking these stats in 1895. 4 months this year, March, July, August, and September now rank as the warmest on record. 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